0: Do you want someone who understands data and multi-million dollar budgets, who loves our public schools, spends time working in them, actually attended a public school? And do you want someone who trusts our teachers? That's me.
1: All right. Thank you. And Melissa, 30 seconds.
2: Yeah, so I ran in 2022 because I believe that public education is the very best investment that we can make in our community. And so for me, it was the very best way to serve our community. So what I've done over the past 4 years, I've served as the president, I've served as the negotiations committee chair, I've had difficult leadership positions within the board, and I have built relationships with teachers, with parents, with stakeholders, because I truly care about every single person in Fargo Public Schools, and I want to continue serving them.
1: Thank you.
3: All right. Thank you very much. So this concludes tonight's Fargo Public Schools Candidate Forum. On behalf of WDAY Fargo, WZFG Dilworth, and all of Fieldstone Group, we want to say thank you to our six candidates tonight. Paul Moore, Melissa Berkland, Greg Clark, Katie Christensen-Manier, Carissa Geske, and Jolene Gardy for your time, your honesty, and your willingness to serve. I said this the other night with the Fargo City Commission candidates. You all are trying to get in the arena and make a difference, and that's admirable, and we appreciate you for doing that. Fargo voters, the election is coming. You have heard from the candidates tonight. Now it's your turn. We hope that you will make your voice heard and vote.
1: 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Bonnie Amistadi signing off. Good night, Fargo.

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8: We have had a chance to hear tonight from the six of the seven candidates that are running for one of the five open spots. There were three incumbents here tonight. There are four altogether. But we will have one new school board candidate. As school board member, after the election is done. So the conversation tonight, I thought, was interesting and got a little more lively than I maybe would have thought for a school board forum. In fact, I think I can say this without telling any tales out of school, but Greg Clark said, "Hey, you guys let the city commission candidates challenge each other a little bit. Why do we get to do that? And I had to chuckle a little bit. I said, well, you've got your time to do whatever you want to do. So definitely some differences between the candidates here tonight. And I thought it was an interesting conversation. I am joined now by Austin Erickson from our newsroom. And Austin was doing a great job taking notes, writing stories, and filing some audio clips from the event tonight for our news team and our programs tomorrow. Austin, I would just ask you, as you kind of were listening tonight, what your just general top of mind observations were on what you heard tonight.
9: So I was really impressed about talking about what the students and what parents will know about. I didn't think I'd hear about open records requests, something that I do in my job pretty often, and what people believe and what they think that the area's district should go in. Finances, very important. People talking very highly of Superintendent Dr. Corey Steiner and how he froze his contract, his salary. It's not a small, it's a small part, but it seemed like people were very happy that he did so.
8: I thought Corey Steiner might have been the winner of tonight's debate, if you will.
9: Well, he isn't the one that has to answer to voters. He just has to answer to the school board.
8: He seems to have made a very good impression on everyone tonight, and I think we've said many of the same things as we've had him in our studios for our programs as well, and certainly seems to be a gentleman 1 year in who's developed a lot of affinity and a lot of respect within the team as well. I always say with these sort of post-game shows, if you will, that the job of being a moderator and then being someone to kind of weigh in and analyze and say, I like this, I like that, it's difficult because I've never wanted to be one of those folks that does the moderating and you're being even and fair and then to come on and start getting after certain people. So I like my position in this to be one where I say, here's what I thought was a notable moment and some of the things that were said tonight that I thought landed well, that I thought people made their point that were very clear. And I would say, Austin, if I look at the overall analysis of what we had here, I think you had, and it was extremely ironic to me how the stage setup played tonight. You had the three incumbents that were all, because of alphabetical order of their names, were all on one side of the table. And then you had the candidate who probably is most aligned with the philosophies of the current board members and who has had experience being in the schools in other occupations that person has had. This was Jolene Gardy, who felt like she was kind of one of the gang without being one of the gang. And then you had Kariska Geske and Paul Moore, who were the anti-establishment candidates, if you will, the outsiders who said, we need to change things up. We need some different answers. We need to do

0: You'd expect to see the North Dakota oil and natural gas industry working at wells and processing facilities. What you might not know is our oil and gas industry also works to build roads, provide school funding, and even protect us from flooding by creating nearly 50,000 jobs statewide and generating billions of tax dollars annually to support our infrastructure, our great outdoors, and our schools. North Dakota Petroleum Foundation, advancing the possibilities.
1: Their answers, and I thought the same from Paul and Carissa, as they said, you know, we have ideas, we haven't been there. And I thought Carissa's kind of closing statement, which she had the opportunity to draw some distinctions. And more than that, she just said, I really appreciate that the board members who are on there have been in there doing that work, some thankless work at the time. So just some top of mind observations from what I heard tonight.
2: Yeah, in most debates, and maybe this is just like the legislature, the federal, like Congress and Senate, you don't really get many thank yous from other people that you're running against. But I think what you mentioned is a good point, that anybody watching this debate could see one side, and this wasn't planned, of where they were sitting. One side was the incumbents, and the other side were the people that were trying to get the spots. And there was certainly plenty of things talked about. Especially, I just interviewed Carissa Geske after the debate because she said something about Islam that I wanted more more insight on, because she wanted to get more insight on it. So there was plenty discussed, and you could definitely tell. Some people were like, okay, I'm differing with the crowd. Paul Moore also said, there's a lot of things that's going on, and if you like how it's going on, continue to vote for these people, but yeah. I don't think it's a good track.
1: Yeah, I think that was a clear message from both Carissa and Paul, that the definition of insanity, and I thought this was one of Paul's more effective lines of the night. I thought it was a very clear, sort of passionate plea to people to say, look, if you like it, definition of insanity is doing the same thing over and over again. So if you want to have the insanity that we have within the school system, then continue to vote. And so, of course, you have the candidates who would say what we're doing is going well. And so, you know, more of that insanity, please. And so that'll be interesting to see how those things land there as well. Fill me in on the Islam question, because I didn't hear that comment tonight. As I was listening to the candidates.
2: So I will give you some insight, but I will say I talked quickly with Carissa Geske, and then I came back in here to do the post-debate show. She was saying we have to look into Islam, and I asked her what that means. And
1: she said that tonight.
2: Yes, she said that towards the end. She thought it was her closing statement, but that was right before her closing statement, probably the last 5 minutes of the debate. And she was saying, you know, we have to look into the morals and what they teach and things like that. And I would have to listen to the recording again, because I quickly needed to ask her that and come back. So we'll definitely on WTOYRadioNow.com and AM1100 The Flag have that, and I'll run that interview during midday. But it's something I asked her, you know, is religion even anything? Because she brought up morals of Christianity during the debate, and I said, well, there's separation of church and state. Is this a topic that even needs to be brought up during a debate? And she basically said, well, when you're looking at, you know, how people are taught at home and what ideals they have, that should be brought to the table. So it was a comment I didn't think I was going to hear about, and I just thought that should have brought more clarity.
1: Was this a comment where she said things that are good, true, and virtuous, or was
2: it's
1: there
2: something
1: a
2: along
1: comment?
2: Those lines? And yes, and she was just basically saying, you know, some of the ideals that Islam at its core teaches, you know, are to be submissive and other things like that. That was in my interview with
1: her
2: personally.
1: Interesting.
2: So,
1: I must have been looking for my next note on what to do, because I don't remember hearing that comment. So that's a good one. And this is a good reminder. First of all, if you have a comment you want to make about the debate tonight, I say debate, candidate forum is more accurate for what we had here tonight, but please do give us a call, 701-293-9000. Who impressed you tonight? Who lined up for the things that you want to fight for? Would love to hear from you. So we do have opportunity for about the next 10-15 minutes or so before we wrap up our post-event coverage here tonight. So please let us know if you've got a comment or perspective or something that you thought really landed well here tonight. So that was a invitation we want to make sure that we got out here really quickly. I thought there was a little bit...

0: We talked about some unanimity that we had with the appreciation for the job Dr. Steiner has done. You also could tell that there was some unanimity among what I'll call the four that were on the one side in regard to vouchers. And anyone who is in the current incumbent pool, and then Jolene, who has spent time in the educational system in professional work, said that these are this is a big deal, and there's no way that we can say that we're standing up for public schools while we're saying money should be pulled from public schools to boost what's happening in the private schools there as well. And I thought one of Greg's best lines tonight that I thought landed was, at least with public schools, you have accountability. And within the private schools, they don't have to publish their results or outcomes there. And he said, I think he said at that time, too, that there's one private school that does publish their results, and we do better in ACT scores than the private schools do. So I thought Greg had a strong point that he made there, too. When it came to safety, there was people took that question in a number of different ways. We asked, do you feel like the schools are safe? And I thought that was going to go toward the direction of armed shooters in the mm-hmm. schools. It went more toward things happening with vaping and fights and things like that. But I thought Melissa Berkland, one of her strongest points tonight, was talking about when there was a situation at Fargo North a couple of weeks ago. And she said, we had information and response right away. Dr. Steiner worked great with the police, and it was done flawlessly, she said. As a parent, that was really good for us to hear. So I thought that was an interesting point, and Melissa had a kind of a personal experience that helped her out there. What other observations did you have, Austin, from what you heard tonight?
1: Well, I'm going to continue with that thought first, saying that I was surprised also that it went to vaping, because safety in schools, obviously the safety of the health is important. Carissa Geske also mentioned schools being soft targets, and Greg Clark taking very big opposition to that.
0: Yes, weak targets, I think that was the term that was used. Schools are weak targets.
1: Yeah. I think just plenty of talk about their vision for the school, what they think. That I was glad that candidates brought up what they do for a living and who they're married to, and talking about how that goes into what how they make their decisions. I also like how they were talking about, I go in schools, or I don't think the school board should tell students or parents or teachers what to do with their children. They just should advise and get information. I think the argument of, should school boards, what is their involvement in the classroom? And a lot of the candidates said, I'm not going to tell a teacher what book they can have in school, or what lesson plan they can have.
0: One of the interesting questions that came up as we were deciding on the list of questions tonight, questions about the questions, is how do we ask a question on how schools approach helping a child who is going through a transitioning situation? And we thought it was important to ask this question. And I thought the most fair question to ask is, what is the appropriate amount of time? Because as we've known in the past administration, before in the previous superintendent, there was a position that from the superintendent's office, we are not going to, that is something we're going to deal with the kids, and the parents is not, that's not what we're going to worry about. We're going to worry about the kids. So the question, and I formed this question in the end, was, what's the appropriate amount of time? I thought Carissa's probably most memorable moment tonight was her saying that, I think we need to immediately bring in parents there. Whether you agree with that or not, she took a strong position, and I think did not waffle on that opinion at all. She said, yes, we know that educators provide a safe environment, and as a parent, I would want to know immediately. There should be no secrets being kept. And then the others, Paul said, I agree with Carissa. It's got to be something fairly quickly. And then I thought Melissa Berkland had a very good response after that. She said, look, this is such a unique situation, and every one of these has a very different context. We need to bring the parents in, but we need to have specialists that help with this at all. And I think that's what I was hoping to hear tonight, is someone to say, look, this is my day, if it's day one, day two, 2 weeks, whatever it is. But to say, you know, where do you stand on that, and to balance all that out. And I think as a parent of kids who have gone through, and as I'm a huge believer in public schools. My kids were public school kids. I was a public school kid, believe strongly in public schools. I just wanted to hear somebody say, we can have honest conversations from different perspectives about what the right way to look at this issue is, but the parents need to be involved. And I thought there were some answers that were stronger that way, candidates that were stronger saying, yes, parents need to be involved. That's the beginning and the end of the sentence. In the middle, we say, what's the right? Is it a day? Is it a 2 days? Is it a week or whatever? So I was glad to hear that there was a conversation today about parents matter and parents need to be involved here. And I also thought it was interesting that the safe word came up in that as well. And that is a big debate in itself, that word. And does that imply that parents are not going to have a safe environment for their kids? And I thought we might have a little bit more back and forth on that kind of in the closing minutes. And, but that was a question I thought brought up some interesting answers.
1: I thought that was going to take more maybe arguments on that one. But definitely, I think that's something that where the legislature, it's like, well, give us a timeline. Do we have a month? Do we have a week? I also am hearing that we have a caller on the line named Derry. Oh, he's gone. He's gone. All right. Okay. But definitely that's something where it's like the legislature maybe should have taken more of, do we give him a week? Do we give him a month? Do we give him a discretion? That it's definitely a difficult topic because it's hard enough to go to school. And then it's definitely difficult when you're trying to figure out who you are in school. But I wasn't surprised by the answers that we got because it's in any situation, it's teachers, administrators, principals, superintendent, school board, or school, the student that all need to be involved in a lot of different situations.
0: Yeah, I liked the difference of opinion we had today in a number of different questions. And I thought the question about Dr. Steiner's budget, the question was, what do you like about what he said or what he's proposing? And then what would you push back on him a little bit about? And I thought the current incumbents obviously are more tied into that and are going to have more details on it. But I was encouraged that all three of the incumbent candidates pointed out something that they would politely differ on.
1: That's always
0: sometimes
1: important.
0: You are sometimes, and we've seen this within the school board, and this is my editorial comment here, that when Rupa Gandhi was the superintendent, it felt like nobody in that board would even dare to say, well, maybe we could have done this. It's clear that Dr. Steiner seems to be more comfortable with those kind of conversations. And all three of them took a moment to say, yeah, you know, there's something I might fight with them a little bit on. And I was glad to hear that.
1: Yeah, definitely. You always want to make sure that the candidates, you know, are not always 100% with someone. We actually do have Darius back on the phone line, so if we can bring him up and hear his comments.
2: Yeah, hey guys, thanks for taking my call.
0: Yes, sir.
2: My comment is kind of on that topic of the kids transitioning and, you know, keeping the secret from their parents. It seemed like Carissa and Paul were the only ones that actually gave a direct answer to that question. The incumbents kind of danced around it, and you would think that they would have a clear, concrete answer for that. Now, as a father, you know, to children in the Fargo Public Schools, I appreciated Carissa and Paul giving a direct answer to that, so we know exactly where they stand.
0: Yeah, well said, Darius. And I tried to summarize that a little bit earlier. I thought the incumbents wanted some flexibility there, whereas Paul and Carissa had a very direct and kind of a firm answer what they wanted. Darius, thank you for listening, and thank you for calling us tonight. We appreciate you making us a part of your evening, good sir. And that will wrap up our post-event coverage here tonight for the Fargo School Board candidates. We do appreciate all of their time tonight. And Austin, thank you for a little extra time. And thanks to our team behind the glass as well for making it all happen. Steve Hallstrom, Austin Erickson, signing off. Have a good evening, everyone.

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3: No resumption of hostilities yet. I'm Tom Rigotti, Fox News. The president claims the U.S. is nearing a peace deal with Iran after postponing a strike on the regime. Fox's Aisha Hosni in D.C. with the latest.
4: The Trump administration is letting talks with Iran play out, even as the vice president says it's not always clear what the regime's negotiating position is.
5: Maybe the Iranians aren't themselves quite clear in what direction they want to go to. They also are just a fractured country.
4: It comes after the president took his finger off the trigger Monday at the behest of Gulf allies.
6: I was an hour away. We're all set to go. You're talking about yesterday.
7: Yes.
6: We were going to be striking very, it would have been happening right now.
4: The president giving an update during an impromptu tour of construction of the White House ballroom as Senate Republicans struggle to include funding for the project in their reconciliation bill.
3: The president again says he was, quote, just an hour away from striking Iran, but allies now say they're making progress in negotiations. Primary night in Kentucky where polls are now closed earlier today. President Trump once again criticized Congressman Thomas Massie.
6: Thomas Massie's a terrible congressman. He's been a terrible congressman from day one. Dealing with him is just a horrible. I don't think he's a Republican. I think he's actually a Democrat. He's not a libertarian. You know, sometimes they say he's really a Democrat.
3: Massie is one of President Trump's most vocal GOP critics. He's being challenged by former Navy SEAL and Trump-backed candidate Ed Gallrain in Kentucky's 4th congressional district. President Trump continues to wade into Republican primary races, making a fresh endorsement in Texas.
8: Texas Attorney General Ken Paxton reacting to President Trump endorsing him for Senate over GOP incumbent John Cornyn.
9: I have so much respect for the president and so appreciate his endorsement. And I think it creates a slight bit of momentum, don't you?
3: That's Fox's Kristen Goodwin. 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
0: Mostly cloudy skies through the early evening hours. Then we'll see clearing skies with temps in the 40s and bottoming out overnight near 30. So there will be areas of frost with light winds and clear skies overnight. Then Wednesday looks pretty darn nice with a lot of sunshine, a light southeast breeze, and highs in the upper 60s. A little breezier on Thursday under partly cloudy skies will warm things up into the low 70s. From the Flag Skywatch Weather Center, I'm Chief Meteorologist Dean Wysocki.
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0: Levin, tough as hell.
1: That's why I like Mark Levin. And I'm not sure a lot of people like him. He's tough as hell. But I like him. I love him.
0: Call in now. 877-381-3811.
2: Can this be true? In the United States of America, ladies and gentlemen, I ask all of you, whatever your faith or background, I ask you a question. There's a Democrat candidate running in Texas in the 35th Congressional District named Maureen Galindo, G-A-L-I-N-D-O. Maureen Galindo, G-A-L-I-N-D-O. And I'm trying to determine if this is accurate. She says, it's reported that she says she will convert ICE detention center in Karnes County into an internment camp for American Zionists. Did you read this, Mr. Producer? She reportedly added, it will also be a castration processing center for pedophiles, which will probably be most of the Zionists. And this is reportedly a Democrat, Maureen Galindo. Now, I wonder who she'll attract. She'll probably attract, you know, the woke right neo-fascists for sure. She'll attract the Islamists for sure. But ladies and gentlemen, red-blooded Americans, what has become of this? What has become of this? She reportedly said she will convert ICE detention center in Karnes County into an internment camp for, quote, American Zionists. Quote, it will also be a castration processing center for pedophiles, which will probably be most of the Zionists. I mean, she sounds like little Adolf Fuentes. Is there another minority in this country that can be talked about this way without a big, huge national pushback? Is there? And if there was another minority spoken about this way, you would hear loudly from me, or a non-minority for that matter. The inhumanity of this is getting so completely out of control. Completely out of control. Mr. Producer, will you try and track this woman down? She's a candidate for Texas 35th Democrat, Maureen, G-A-L-I-N-D-O. She got 27% of the vote in the Democrat primary. She's in the runoff, is my understanding. She's in the runoff, but this is just so unbelievable. And this is the Democrat Party. They'll take in a neo-Nazi who's now a communist in Maine. They'll take in a jihadi Islamist in Michigan. They took in a similar person just recently, won the seat, a congressional seat in New Jersey. There's another guy running in New Jersey who was supportive of the blind sheik. They get support from CARE, some of these characters. You've got the mayor of New York. He's appointing individuals with Jewish names who are Jewish, who hate the Jewish faith, who hate Israel and so forth, in positions to pretend that he's got Jews in his administration. This guy Mondami, he's everything I said he was. Everything. Let's see here. We will try and get her on the program. Good luck with that. Most of them are cowards. Our friend Jordan Schachtel, he's a good guy, really good guy, says she'll be on Tucker next week. I think she would, wouldn't you, Mr. Producer? Sure, his booker's looking for people like this. Let's bring her on. Let's bring her on. Let's see what she has to say. American Zionists need to go to internment camps, and then we've got to castrate them, too. We'll have a whole process all set up. Unbelievable. You know, I don't understand why Jews and blacks and Hispanics are Democrats at all. I really don't. And Has Hakeem Jeffries said anything about her today? Not a word. Has Chuck Schumer said anything about her today? Not a word. Nothing. Nothing. I'm just going through this. Let's see here. Now, you know, if any Republican candidate said anything like this, we'd all be trashing the guy or the lady, whatever. We'd be laying into them, right? But not the Democrats. They pretend she never said anything. They act like she never said a thing. I'm trying to dig into this woman's background more. I'll have to do it during the break. You know, who would even know who the hell Maureen Galindo is, other than she could be a member of Congress one day? They'll have quite a caucus up there, won't they, Mr. Producer? Nazis, communists, racists, Jew haters. Democrat Party has quite a big tent for all the bigots. Democrat Party has more bigots in it than you can imagine. But they're coming out of the closets. They're fully out of the closets. So they are revealing themselves. Anyway, I'd mentioned Gavin Newsom before the one of the breaks. I want to play it now. They're at the Center for American Progress. That's where Hakeem Jeffries was. This is a radical left-wing organization founded by one of Clinton's guys. And all Democrat, radical Democrat all the time. And here's Newsom. Cut 13, go.
3: We have agency. We have a responsibility. It's just like the issue of redistricting. We could have decided to write an op-ed. We could have decided, you know, hold hands, have a candlelight.
2: First of all, you can't write an op-ed because you've told us you can't read an op-ed, right? He wrote a whole book that, but for the fact that his political action committee bought 2/3 of them, it wouldn't have sold many books. Go ahead.
3: These guys are ruthless on the other side. Trump's not screwing around, and nor can we. Yeah, it's uncomfortable fighting fire with fire. Yes, we all want the better angels. Yes, we want the Sorkin sound and music, a little West Wing. I do. But we'll lose our country.
2: Lose our country. California, already lost your state. He's talking about losing the country. How are we going to lose the country with Trump? I'm quite serious about this. It's funny, the arsonists act like their favorite animal is Smokey the Bear, you know? Their states are filled with fraud. Chris Rufo's done a great job pointing that out. It's been wonderfully pointed out in Minnesota and other states. Ohio, the vice president has pointed that out. Hundreds and hundreds of billions of dollars. It's sickening. Elon Musk with Doge also showed how hundreds and hundreds of billions of dollars were being wasted, abused, stolen. And they just keep doing it. And they keep doing it. And then they lie about how they're going to save the country. They're not, save the country from what? By appointing radical activist judges? By destroying the Supreme Court? By destroying the state Supreme Courts? By gerrymandering their way to power? They started all that. In fact, Newsom is one of the ones that started it all. And Hochul up there, the governor. Sorry, gets stuck in my throat, her name. Then they have this candidate running in Texas who's talking about putting Jews in concentration camps and castrating them. You won't hear Newsom denounce her. In fact, we'll try and keep a list of the Democrats who've come out and denounced her. It'll be a very short list. Very short. Now, Massey lost, as you know, Massey. But he was on Fox News this morning with Bill Hemmerman. And while the media have said that this was a match between Trump and Massey, and I've said the same thing, Massey said, no, you don't understand. It's me versus the Israeli lobby, the Jews. Hat tip newsbusters, cut 17, go.
4: But do you think the people of your district can understand the distinction you're trying to make? After 7 terms serving that district, will they decide to keep you in Washington now, sir?
5: I think they will. Like I said, we've got the endorsement of the pro-life groups, the pro-gun groups, the local elected officials, the congressmen in Kentucky who've come down and campaigned with me.
2: Tlaib, the ACLU, Tucker Carlson, all the other freaks, frauds, and fruitcakes. You didn't mention them, but here we go. Get ready. Go ahead.
5: Understand that this is Israel trying to buy an election.
2: Ah, there you go. It's the Jews. The Jews. So now they're turning Miriam Adelson into the enemy. Miriam Adelson is key to the Republican Party in raising funds, as well as her husband. But she's Israeli. American citizen, born in Israel. Creating, she and her husband, tens of thousands of good-paying jobs for family. Now she's to be hated. Because she gives to the Republican Party in huge amounts to try and offset who? Soros and people like that. Gates. And now we're supposed to hate her, you see, because she's born in Israel. So we got the Israeli, the Jews, they're coming out to get Massey. It was Trump who decided to take out Massey, and he was right, because Massey votes with the Democrats when he got like a 2-3-person majority in the House. Go ahead.
5: Much money on my election, they're going to have to scale down that ballroom that she was paying for. And she was born in Israel. The Republican Jewish Coalition and the American Israel.
2: The Republican Jewish Coalition is conservative Jews. I've spoken there. It's a fantastic group. They're conservative Jews who back Republicans. Don't we want that? Or should we attack that too? And the leadership there is fantastic. Conservatives. Conservatives. My buddy Matt runs it. You got Ari Fleischer there. Other conservative Jews. Isn't that a good thing? But they came out against Massey. Why? Because the president was husbanding all conservative groups and Republican groups to take on Massey. Now it's the Jews. Go ahead.
5: Committee have spent millions of dollars in this race on a guy that's never showed up for a single debate. They think they can buy Kentuckians. They think they can buy this seat because they tried to buy my vote and I wouldn't sell it.
2: Now, you know what, pal? You underestimated the citizens of Kentucky and in your district who you have represented very, very poorly when it comes to tax cuts, securing the border, a legitimate voting system, and on and on and on. You only became interested in the Epstein files when Trump was president. You totally ignored it when Biden was president. People have pointed that out online. It's good this guy's going. It's going to take a few months to get him out when his term ends. And remember, he was also backed by Rand Paul and Ron Paul. Ron Paul's always been of that. Oh, it's the Jew lobby. It's the Israel lobby. They control. Here's a little pinprick of a country on the map. When you look at the map, a total of 9 million, 9.5 million people, all of whom are not Jews. And then the rest of the Jews are in the. So there's about 16 million Jews in the whole world. In the whole world. About 2.5 billion Muslims. But that little pinprick controls the whole world. It gets us into wars. It's picking on the Arabs and the Muslims. And, yeah. They're the genocidal maniacs. And it goes on and on and on. A pinprick of a country, when you look at the map, with a relatively very small population, surrounded by enemies that number in the hundreds of millions. And look at their contribution to technology, to science, to medicine, to mankind. And look at the contribution of the Palestinians. Can you name one? And there's Massey. I lost because of the Jews. Well, that didn't work. Did it? Good riddance. Throw the trash out. What do I need to do, Rich? 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

0: what a night. We talk a lot in this country about defending life. We debate it, we argue it, we vote on it. But the real question is this: what are we actually doing about it? You know, there's a place, it's called Sanctuary of Hope. It's a beautiful place. It's a loving place. It's not about slogans, it's about action. 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I want to salute you in the audience. You're fantastic. And I am blessed to have you there. God bless you. God bless our country, and get the Iranian regime. See you tomorrow.
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5: Hitting the primary polls. I'm Tom Graham, Fox News. Congressman at Kentucky, Representative Ed Massey, losing his Republican House primary race after President Trump endorsed his opponent, Ed Gowron. The defeated incumbent, spoke to supporters after the loss.
6: I would have come out sooner, but I had to call my opponent and concede, and it took a while to find Ed Gowron in Tel Aviv.
5: The Gallerine victory represents a major win for Trump's political operation and pro-Israeli allied groups who spent aggressively to unseat the sitting lawmaker, President calling Massey the worst Republican congressman in history earlier this week. Grieving in Southern California, the daughter of a beloved security guard who died during Monday's deadly mosque shooting is speaking out.
7: Hawa Abdullah remembering her father, Amin Abdullah, a security guard at the Islamic Center of San Diego.
8: To me, my dad was a role model. He was a best friend.
7: Calling him a loving father, husband, son, brother, and uncle.
8: He stood against any form of hate. He took his job seriously to protect everyone here.
7: Abdullah was one of three men fatally shot by two teen gunmen Monday. Police say he engaged in a gun battle with the suspects, saving lives. Officials revealing the teens met online and fatally shot themselves, noting they were investigating a manifesto that was recovered. Kristen Goodwin, Fox News.
5: President Trump had threatened fresh strikes against Iran today, but pulled back, citing negotiations. The president says he's giving Tehran a few more days. Vice President J.D. Vance telling reporters today.
9: But I will not say with confidence that we're going to reach a deal until we're actually signing a negotiated settlement here. And I think that it's ultimately up to the Iranians whether they're willing to meet us.
5: The Senate advancing legislation today that seeks to force Trump to withdraw from the Iran war. 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
5: The White House is creating a $1.7 billion fund to compensate alleged victims of the Biden-era Justice Department following accusations that some Trump supporters were prosecuted for political reasons. Meantime, tax claims against President Trump and members of his family will be permanently dropped as part of a lawsuit settlement with the IRS. Fox's Chad Pergram.
12: A DOJ document posted declared that the president, his sons, and the Trump Organization are, quote, forever barred and precluded from being examined or prosecuted over the president's leaked tax returns. Senators appeared unaware of the new conditions at today's hearing with Acting Attorney General Todd Blanche, but they were already skeptical about the settlement. Democrats didn't like Blanche's involvement. He's the president's former personal attorney, now playing a part in the settlement. Lawmakers want to know who qualifies for payout.
5: The acting attorney general has not ruled out compensation for individuals who were prosecuted for their involvement in the infamous January 6th riot. Evacuation orders in Southern California remain in place from the wind-driven wildfire that has destroyed one home in Simi Valley. Officials say just over 24 hours after the Sandy fire ignited, it had burned nearly 1,400 acres, was only 5% contained. Cause of the fire does remain under investigation. There are some reports a driver operating a tractor trailer struck a rock, causing a spark that ignited the flames. Coast Guard officials say a shipwrecked sailor may have started California's largest active wildfire when he fired flares in an effort to get rescued. Santa Rosa Fire has scorched more than 1,600 acres and caused officials to close Santa Rosa Island and Channel Islands National Park to the public. World Health Organization Director General expressing concern over the rapid spread of a rare type of Ebola in eastern Congo. It's believed to have killed 134 people. I'm Tom Graham. This is Fox News.
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15: Mostly cloudy skies through the early evening hours. Then we'll see clearing skies with temps in the 40s and bottoming out overnight near 30. So there will be areas of frost with light winds and clear skies overnight. Then Wednesday looks pretty darn nice with a lot of sunshine, a light southeast breeze, and highs in the upper 60s. A little breezier on Thursday under partly cloudy skies will warm things up into the low 70s. From the Flag Skywatch Weather Center, I'm Chief Meteorologist Dean Wysocki.
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18: It is the Alex Marlowe Show, and I'm glad you're here. We're live from Chicago today. I'm getting ready to meet some listeners this evening at a cigar night. You guys can hunt that down online if you're listening live, still want to attend. I think there are still tickets available. Should be a good day. We got a big news day today. I'll get you an Iran war update today. I will get you some political updates as well, and I'll give you some Ebola news. We got Graham Plattner somehow proved that he's even worse person than we originally thought, and really grotesque and gross. Not just a Nazi, but a nasty Nazi. We're going to learn that later on in the show. But I'll start with the political stuff with the big day today for politics. Oregon, Idaho, Georgia, Pennsylvania, Alabama, many others going to the polls throughout the country. We'll have updates all night for you at Breitbart.com. Those of you who care, tune in live, and I'll give you some analysis on tomorrow. But the big one that everyone's talking about is the primary for Thomas Massie's seat in Kentucky, one of the most conservative districts in the entire country, and is represented by a guy who I regard as a massive grandstander, and I think this has been the case for a very long time, a guy who acts as though he is libertarian principles and is just trying to stand up for the Constitution, but does not have a strong track record in showing leadership in terms of getting things passed that actually lower our debt, that actually lower our ability to not mortgage our future on all sorts of insane spending. But what he has done is he's blocked or attempted to block huge pieces of Donald Trump's agenda. And the clearest example of this is the One Big Beautiful Bill Act, which was essential to President Trump. It was what he campaigned on. It is what he announced he wanted. It was the one request he had during the transition, is we need the Republicans to come together to get the agenda going with the One Big Beautiful Bill. And I'll tell you, it took a lot of salesmanship to do this. I kind of wanted to see multiple bills initially, but Trump was insistent that if you voted for me, you voted for the One Big Beautiful Bill, and Thomas Massie, representing one of the most conservative districts in the country, blocked it. He blocked it, or he at least voted against it. And it's not uncommon for him to vote against key things that Trump has done, and even things like when it comes to border security in 2019, he was part of a small group of Republicans who wanted to undo some of the good that Trump had done in his first administration for ostensibly because it was too expensive. But what it ended up doing is making America less secure and more vulnerable to our open border. So I find that he's pretty inconsistent with his conservatism and incredibly consistent when it comes to taking grandstands that get clout online. He's an online clout chaser. More than anything else, he's very social media friendly, which is why if I were to tweet some of this stuff, it'd probably get a much more nasty reaction than if I were to share it with my radio audience from the heart and authentically. Because I just feel like the job of a congressman is to try to get meaningful legislation passed. It is not to do podcasts and to chase clout and to get a viral clip of you saying something snarky and smug. And Massey's very good at doing that stuff. And he has become the face of the Epstein file. It's becoming a hoax. It really is. The Epstein stuff is becoming a hoax with regards to Donald Trump in particular. He's acted as though Donald Trump's entire administration is dedicated to protecting pedophiles via Epstein. And there's just no evidence that this is the case. He never brings any hard evidence. And I'll tell you, Dan Bongino, who's the number two at the FBI for a long time, I watched him go on a big rant saying that Massie would never come by and look at the stuff, that he had material that for Massie review. And Bongino, and I take him at his word on this, said Massie wouldn't come by and review it. So it was really just about saying the stuff that gets you the most attention online. And I know that Kentucky can do better. And I'll tell you that I'm not alone in this regard. I felt this way from the beginning with Massey. I got to tell you, a lot of my audience at Breitbart, and it's a Marlo show, but it's a Breitbart show as well. So I try to be conscientious of both audiences. People who come just to hear my take on stuff and people who come because they're loyal to Breitbart. And my day job, which I am so grateful to have as editor-in-chief of Breitbart, I know I'm representing a wide swath of conservatives. My personal take can be different than my audience's take. That's okay. It's perfectly fine. A lot of my audience likes Thomas Massey because he is an American individual. He is someone who is a unique person. There's no one else like him, for good or for bad. And I think that's good. We want to encourage that. We want to encourage people to be unique individuals in this country. But overall, when you see someone who is a Republican representing a right-wing district and is consistently bucking the wildly popular Republican president, and is someone who accuses the wildly popular Republican president, at least among conservatives, that he's actually covering up for pedophiles, even though Donald Trump was the guy who kicked Epstein out of his clubs. He was the guy who tried to distance himself from Epstein. He's the guy who Jeffrey Epstein thought was evil. And now he acts, goes online and acts as though Trump is just covering up for Epstein. Wow, we lost all of our lights here. That's exciting. It's not going to come through on radio, but it will come through in the pod. All right. Anyway, my point is I've got a clip for you that you're going to want to hear. This is from Stephen Miller. I'll tell you, there's almost no one more MAGA than I am. There really isn't. I was I'm famously on board with Trump. First guy on the bus, first guy on the MAGA train, 2015, before the escalator. I remember the moment we were interviewing him in New Hampshire, me and Bannon, on our SiriusXM show. And it was very clear he was going to run for president, was going to have a very clear case that he could win. We were the first group to take him seriously. If there was one person on the bus before, it might have been Stephen Miller, my old friend from the West Los Angeles area growing up, about my age, now a fan favorite for great reason here. Here is his take on Massey. Let's play cut five, gentlemen.
19: Tom Massey betrayed America, betrayed you, and betrayed your children. The single most important issue affecting the future of our country is ending the mass third world invasion of America and reversing that invasion. And on the most important issue, on the most important vote, on the most important bill, on the most important day, Tom Massey sided with every House Democrat, every Senate Democrat, Hakeem Jeffries, Nancy Pelosi, and Chuck Schumer against President Trump, against the American people, and against you and your family. When the time came to vote for President Trump's signature border security and immigration enforcement bill, the bill to provide record funding for ICE and Border Patrol and mass deportation, Tom Massey voted no.
18: Other than Donald Trump, and on one hand, maybe along with Tom Homan and a couple others, the guy who's most responsible for helping us get our border secure is saying flat out, this guy has been a problem for me. I listen to that. Stephen Miller's got the utmost credibility, no one more credible in Trump's inner circle than that. And that's a very clear take. That's even clearer than I'm going to be. If Massey wins, I can handle it. I can handle it. He'll do some interesting stuff. He'll create content. He'll come with an interesting idea. It'll be thought-provoking. I'm more nuanced than that even. But I do think it's clear it's time for Kentucky to move on, I hope. But I don't vote there. So you guys can choose who you want. So by all means, choose who you want. But I don't know if this is the guy. I think this is the guy who really fancies himself as a tweeter or a blogger or a podcaster, and not actually someone who's doing anything productive in the Congress. All right, I got some more Epstein clips. Massey clips talking about Epstein. This is important. Let's play cut six, please.
20: He's still in with the Epstein class. This is the Epstein administration.

0: You'd expect to see the North Dakota oil and natural gas industry working at wells and processing facilities. What you might not know is our oil and gas industry also works to build roads, provide school funding, and even protect us from flooding by creating nearly 50,000 jobs statewide and generating billions of tax dollars annually to support our infrastructure, our great outdoors, and our schools. North Dakota Petroleum Foundation, advancing the possibilities.
1: Cool career. Mitt Romney, that's a good example. How many others were there that were just said that I'm going to make my, the point of my life is going to be to go against President Trump, and then that becomes the end of their relevance? Pat Toomey's another one. So many people who say we're going to, Tom Tillis is going to go away. All of these people have something in common, and that thing in common is that if you go against President Trump, it's generally bad politics in Republican primaries. So don't make it a Jewish thing, even though I know Massey, by the way, in the past has tweeted anti-Semitic, which is a euphemism for Jew hatred, anti-Semitic memes. He's done this in the past. So again, it's clout chasing. I don't know if he's an anti-Semite. I'm not going that far, but I'm saying that he is obsessed with the state of Israel and he thinks that's a bigger threat than it is. And he also is one to share all sorts of things online that will get a lot of engagement, but aren't productive for the discussion, from my view. That's it. That's all the time you need to spend on it for now. Do I got to run, guys? I'm not hearing Sean in my ear. I think I got to run. So I'm going to run. Okay, there is Sean. All right, I'm going to run. We got a lot of news. We'll come back with a Ron update. Come back with an update on Trump making money. Be right back.
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4: 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It is critical to pick the correct tolerant varieties or fields with known IDC problems. If soybean cyst nematodes have been found in fields, it is essential to select soybean cyst tolerant varieties. 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Research has shown seeding 155,000 to 165,000 seeds per acre provide the highest yields. NDSU recommends to aim at 150,000 established plants per acre. Seeding soybeans with 7 to 22 inch row spacing will have higher yield potential compared with 30 inch row spacing. Planting soybeans before mid-May, if conditions are favorable, may provide higher soybean yields. 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
6: You guys think we're joking around here? I'm not joking around. I dedicated my whole life to the conservative movement, and then there's some grandstander, a charlatan, who doesn't actually cut from the debt, doesn't actually deliver wins for his district, but comes out and gets a lot of clout, and does all sorts of Jew baiting that goes on, just trying to get... trying to focus on the state of Israel versus every other state on earth. And then I'm not into it. It's just not going to be my thing. It might be your thing, but it's not going to be into my thing. So it's especially this moment now with all this rising anti-Semitism. There's a literal guy named Graham Plattner who has a Nazi tattoo who the Democrats have already embraced. They get Massey going on all these Democrat shows, left-wing shows, pandering to that crowd, even though he needs to win a Republican primary. I just don't have a lot of patience for it. It's just not my thing. If it's your thing, fine, whatever. I don't like it, but we can agree to disagree. But we get some new news about Plattner is that not only is he a actual Nazi with an actual Nazi tattoo, but he has now been unearthed that he had put on Reddit, remember he posted all this crazy stuff on Reddit. I'm going to try to put this delicately for the conservative audience that I know listens to the radio, but he discussed on Reddit, let's say doing self-love in a porta potty. That he'd not refer to as a porta potty, but, and he said that he was intoxicated by the blue water smell from the porta potty. And he really enjoys art of male genitals. He learned that too from him. So just a nasty piece of work. And I don't want to turn over the country to these people. And so when we have people in power and we have conservative districts, we need to make sure that we have the most solid people imaginable who are elected. And I think that's the name of the game here, because what the left is doing now, they've got their marching orders. They've got their new talking points, and their new talking points is to brand all of us racist because they think that that is the move. The move is to try to make it so that every person who is right of center in this country is only operating out of racial hatred, and anyone who wants to redistrict in order to try to rebalance all the gerrymandering the Democrats have done, if they do that, then that is some sort of a racial oppression. And they think that's going to motivate enough of their base voters to go to the polls. We got some more footage. This is from the Roland Martin X account. This is an example of some of the protests that are going on for the redistricting as the Democrats try to use this to try to get some energies. Play cut 7, please, guys.
7: If you don't see an organizer with a bullhorn, you should question that organizer. Hey, hey, ho, ho, ho. These racist maps have got to go. Hey, hey. racist maps have got to go. Ho ho! These racist maps have got to go. Ho ho! In the face of adversity, in the face of erasure, in the face of division, in the face of everything racism, we stand united.
6: Wow. I love her blackness and mine. That's all I have to say to that. So I have an index where I check in to see how the left is doing, and it is how high quality their chants are. Because they out-chant us. I think this is clear. Pull the guys in the L.A. studio. Do any of you think that the right has better chants than the left? None of you do. It's the Sean, give me an update in the break. They have much better chants. So I'm looking at, if they have high-quality chants, I start getting intimidated. And when all they've got is, hey, hey, ho, ho, these racist maps have got to go, it does make me think that this could be a good issue for us. Because this might not be effective. Because that's just very lazy. It's not great chanting. And just selling to the public that the maps are racist when the Democrats do the same stuff, it's going to be tough for them. And I don't think they're that inspired, or else they would have come up with a better chant. But we're going to monitor the situation. We always monitor. We're adding this to the list of the many things we monitor on the Marlo Show. But not a fantastic chant. See, I played the clip yesterday. I should play it again because it's just such a classic. Play cut three, Ayanna Pressley.
8: I have to just tell the truth.
9: Down the street.
8: There are people in this hostile anti-black administration that would rather black Americans pick cotton than pick the president, than pick their congressperson, than pick a senator.
6: So, to quote Daniel West, junior producer on the show, who I think had the best take on this, she's reaching back too far. It's the even if there are racists among us, and I don't consort with any of them on my day-to-day Breitbart News. I have a track record of promoting women and minorities, according to the New York Times. So that's my bona fides. But even if I did consort with racists, none of them would say blacks need to be picking cotton. They would have a much more updated reference point than that. So it's the point that I'm trying to make, and I got one more example when we go to the other side of the break, of what's happening on the Bay Area of California, where they continue to try to trans the kids. They have not stopped. Woke has not stopped. They just laid low for a little bit. But overall, if we start playing with fire, where we have Republicans elected in conservative districts who live to give Republicans a hard time, as much as the Republicans, as Prager calls them, the stupid party, we are going to give power to the evil party, the people who want to trans the kids, the people who are godless, and the people who think that any act of opposing their agenda is an act of overt racism. We'll be right back. Much more to come on the Alex Marlo Show.
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15: Hitting the primary polls, I'm Tom Graham, Fox News. Congressman at Kentucky, Representative Ed Massey, losing his Republican House primary race after President Trump endorsed his opponent, Ed Gowron. The defeated incumbent spoke to supporters after the loss.
16: I would have come out sooner, but I had to call my opponent and concede, and it took a while to find Ed Gowron in Tel Aviv.
15: The Gallerine victory represents a major win for Trump's political operation and pro-Israeli allied groups who spent aggressively to unseat the sitting lawmaker, President calling Massey the worst Republican congressman in history earlier this week. Grieving in Southern California, the daughter of a beloved security guard who died during Monday's deadly mosque shooting is speaking out.
9: Hawa Abdullah remembering her father, Amin Abdullah, a security guard at the Islamic Center of San Diego.
17: To me, my dad was a role model. He was a best friend.
9: Calling him a loving father, husband, son, brother, and uncle.
17: He stood against any form of hate. He took his job seriously to protect everyone here.
9: Abdullah was one of three men fatally shot by two teen gunmen Monday. Police say he engaged in a gun battle with the suspects, saving lives. Officials revealing the teens met online and fatally shot themselves, noting they are investigating a manifesto that was recovered. Kristen Goodwin, Fox News.
15: President Trump had threatened fresh strikes against Iran today, but pulled back, citing negotiations. The president says he's giving Tehran a few more days. Vice President J.D. Vance telling reporters today.
18: But I will not say with confidence that we're going to reach a deal until we're actually signing a negotiated settlement here. And I think that it's ultimately up to the Iranians whether they are willing to meet us.
15: The Senate advancing legislation today that seeks to force Trump to withdraw from the Iran war. 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
24: Mostly cloudy skies through the early evening hours. Then we'll see clearing skies with temps in the 40s and bottoming out overnight near 30. So there will be areas of frost with light winds and clear skies overnight. Then Wednesday looks pretty darn nice with a lot of sunshine, a light southeast breeze, and highs in the upper 60s. A little breezier on Thursday under partly cloudy skies will warm things up into the low 70s. From the Flag Skywatch Weather Center, I'm Chief Meteorologist Dean Wysocki.
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0: can't imagine, first of all, ever trying to do self-pleasure in a porta potty. But then picture Graham Plantner. He's there. He's doing something unspeakable in a porta potty because he's turned on by the blue liquid. And he's thinking, I'm going to run for Senate one day, despite my Nazi tattoo, as a Democrat. And I'm going to get Elizabeth Warren's endorsement. I'm going to get Bernie Sanders' endorsement. Crazy world we're living in. I was talking to Sean. We got our poll back, and 100% of the guys in the booth in L.A. said that Democrats do have superior chance. But we're going to out my friend Julie Hartman. She said that Democrats are not clever. Sean and I disagree with her. We say that they are clever, and they have terrible ideas. They're always wrong. But their cleverness is what gets them back in the game. And that's why we can't turn over the country to these people. And Sean cited, think about MS Now and the high quality of their broadcast, despite the fact that no one has anything to say. And I got an MS Now clip that I could not believe that I want to share with all of you. Let's play cut one, please, guys.
1: What about this passage from Mike Johnson declaring that our rights do not derive from government? They come from you, our creator and heavenly father. Is this him putting God over the Declaration of Independence? McKay?
2: I actually think that idea is not wholly uncommon. I mean, the idea that we have certain inalienable rights that come from God can be read in a fairly benign way, which is basically that we have innate human rights that
0: okay,
2: our Constitution.
0: So that was Katie Turr is the anchor, who's constant fixture on MS Now, and who looked shocked that inalienable rights come from God. Well, Katie, where else do they come from if not from God? And yes, God is above the Declaration. In fact, if not for God, there wouldn't have been one. Imagine that. So, fantastic. So, McKay Coppins is the guy who answers, who is put in a very uncomfortable spot. He's a writer for The Atlantic who is a liberal, but he draws on his faith for a lot of his writing. So, he was in a very bad spot there because he knows that absolutely normal religious people do regard America as exceptional and created in the eyes of God. And that's how most religious people think. But just the thought that you could rise the level of MSNBC anchor of any sort of major news channel and not understand that most Americans, I think, fundamentally understand that inalienable rights do come from God, or else they're not inalienable. If they come from man, they can be alienable. So pretty awesome. But look, that's how they have such terrible ideas, but it looks slick. And that's the whole key. And that's why they get away with so much. Okay, something that does not look slick, but is very troubling to me, and I want to note this. I was saying how woke is not dead, woke is only taking a break. This is one where you're going to miss the visuals here if you are not watching on Salem News Channel or on the podcast feed, YouTube, Rumble, it's on Spotify now. We're working on getting the videos up on Apple, so you could never have to miss the visuals of a show. Those of you in the car, this is wild stuff. So you guys are probably familiar with Scott Wiener, who is the Democrat California state senator, who is one of the most radical people in the country. He represents San Mateo County and San Francisco and parts of an area that's far left part of the country. And he's constantly trying to come up with the most woke stuff imaginable. And he's outdone himself this time. Let's play this cut here. 4.

0: this is the proverbial, I don't know whether to laugh or cry. This is a man who's in drag, got some fake breasts going, and is dressed as a pig. So it's a pig nose, pig ears, all sorts of pink, and singing Scott Wiener is a girl's best friend, even though this is a guy. Pretty disgusting. I caught this on the Libs of TikTok account, with apparently got this from something called Women Are Real. Who knows if women are real? It is not stopping. There's a big controversy now out in California where we've got another man who keeps beating women on the in California track. As I've noted, Gavin Newsom will not rest until not a single woman is on the podium for prep girls track. So a trans high school athlete has sparked the way the California Post phrased it, a shocking podium decision where this man shared the podium with a girl because it's becoming very... it's getting a lot of publicity that a man named A.B. Hernandez keeps winning first place in things like the long jump, the high jump, and the triple jump in the CIF, California Interscholastic Federation Southern Section Championships. So it's the man keeps beating girls, and the CIF allows for it. Much of the media encourages this stuff. No one in the Democrat Party, which is runs the state and runs the media. I saw this headline, it was a few days ago, but I can't resist bringing it up. Recall that there is a mayor of a city in Southern California who was a Chinese spy and pled guilty to acting as a foreign agent for China. This is how NBC News framed it on X, the Everything app. The resignation of a Southern California mayor who pleaded guilty to acting as a foreign agent for China has sparked backlash and reignited fears of anti-Asian discrimination. So that's what it is. It's all Asians, by the way. We consider all Asians equal to the CCP spies. But they're concerned about the discrimination, the backlash against Asians because Arcadia Mayor Eileen Wang was a actual Chinese spy and got elected in a Southern California city. A city that rapidly became majority Chinese. Wasn't always like that, Arcadia. So, all right. This is where we need to be careful here because the Democrats are so horrible. And that's why we need to make sure we're staying straight and narrow. And a lot of the press right now is regarding Donald Trump's presidential gold rush, is the way it's been framed by Axios. But this $1.8 billion anti-weaponization fund, Justice Department under Todd Blanche, who is clearly trying to get bumped up from acting to actual attorney general and was Trump's former lawyer, he announced a taxpayer fund to compensate MAGA allies, January 6 defendants, others who claim political persecution. I think many of them claiming it, I think, from a reasonable place. And it stems from Trump's $10 billion IRS lawsuit. And Democrats are calling it unprecedented corruption. And they're going to threaten to impeach him. Like, they will try to impeach him for this should they win the House, raising the stakes in the midterms. I don't love this one. I don't love it. I think it's very clumsy. I think you can make a lot of kind of amusing jokes about how the Democrats do this exact same thing, but they are much more clever about it, to Sean's point. Is that they're much more clever about this than we are, that we don't just say we're just going to hand out money to the J6 prisoners and to people who we like in MAGA from the government. We're not going to take taxpayer money and just dole it out to our political allies. That's a bad precedent. The Democrats do it, but they do it by starting nonprofits. They do it by starting NGOs. They start it, then they'll have a company which doesn't have the same disclosures, and you have a few layers of protection. And the Democrats would do it that way, which should be illegal, but it's not. But they at least have the decency to lie about it to us. So remember the Inflation Reduction Act that was loaded with all sorts of different pork for left-wing causes? We can go through all the stuff, which, of course, it raised the inflation. But I think it should have been illegal. Those of you who have been with the show know I've made this point in the past. To call something the Inflation Reduction Act when it actually added to inflation is probably should have been illegal. But basically, the Democrats have figured out a way to create a nonprofit that get money to their allies from taxpayer funds, which is disgusting. But at least they had the decency to be dishonest about it. Trump's just flat out saying we're just going to give an anti-weaponization fund. I don't know how this holds up. And I'm just not sure if the money is not going to end up getting to people. And I have a lot of sympathy for people who get this money. It just seems like the sort of thing that's very challenging to defend. And I don't like that spot. I don't like being put in a spot where there's something that's really hard to defend if you're a Trump supporter, as I am. Another one. Trump's making a ton of personal stock trades. So his latest financial disclosure showing 3,700 individual stock trades in the last quarter, which is a 10x increase over previous quarters. So, and these are big companies and as well as some sort of up and coming companies. Trump is not making the trades himself. People control his wealth. And so this is one where I do think there's probably layers of protection where there is plausible deniability. Trump's really involved and active with this stuff. White House, of course, denying conflict. But again, it's noteworthy because when you see a drastic uptick in trades, it does put your staunch defenders on defense. And that's not a great spot right now if you look at the polls. So if you look at the Real Clear Politics average, Trump's polling is the lowest it's been this administration. The Iran war continues to drag on and it's going to drag on. So what's being framed as insane demands from Iran to try to wrap the war up. They want America paying them reparations. It's not going to happen. They want all the sanctions lifted and they want more enrichment. So there is not a realistic thing. They're not going to be doing any enrichment. I don't think they're going to get reparations. I do think this is why I've always liked the toll idea. So if there's a toll in the Strait of Hormuz and the America can kind of coordinate it with Iran, we wet our beak a little bit. They can rebuild their country with money from the Strait and we know what's going on. I think that's sort of the win-win of all wins. That was the original idea I thought Trump came up with. I hope that's what is the final idea. But we're not paying them reparations. And, of course, when all the sanctions lift, I think a lot of sanctions will be lifted if they stop enrichment. But all in all, we are not at a solution. Trump said that he was on the verge of bombing Iran, by the way. We got a cut of this. Play cut 14, guys.
1: How close were you to striking Iran? You said you were going to attack. Did you have planes in the air?
2: I was an hour away. We're all set to go. You're talking about yesterday.
1: Yes.
2: We were going to be striking it would have been happening right now. Yeah, it was all done. The boats, the ships are all loaded. They're loaded to the brim. And we're all set to start.
0: So he was ready to go, ready to bomb Iran, and he needs this thing to wrap up for political purposes. Again, it's not panic mode with the polls because, again, if we can get out of the war soon, I had set the beginning of the summer as kind of my soft deadline, and that is coming up, Memorial Day weekend, this weekend, sort of the unofficial start of the summer. I thought this was about right, try to wrap this thing up. Iran knows dragging it out will hurt Trump politically. So this is the thing. And then if Trump gets hurt politically, so he's getting hurt by, I think, the good he's attempting to do with the Iran war, where, again, a nuclear Iran is way worse than $5 gas prices. Sorry, it just is. So we got that issue. And then we got the Thomas Masseys of the world who are trying to frame it so that Donald Trump is the real bad guy in the Epstein scandal. So, and what is the risk here? The risk here is that if Donald Trump does not get the train on the tracks, which I think he will. I'm still optimistic that he will. If we don't do that sometime soon, then what's going to happen is we're turning over the country, not just to the Masseys of the world. He'd be the least of the problems. It's the Scott Wieners of the world. It's the Ayanna Presleys of the world. It's these nuts who are completely obsessed with racism, and they're the worst grifters imaginable. Recall the American Federation of Teachers boss, Randy Weingarten, who is one of the top Democrat activists. Everything we know about this group is that they're really just organizers for the Democrats. She tapped union resources worth of $1.4 million to write a manifesto book. So this is supposed to be someone who's helping your kids. She's been charged the biggest teachers union. Education's only gotten worse since she got in charge of that union. And she's taking $1.4 million that gets sent to that union to spend on a book. And the book is called Why Fascists Fear Teachers, adding to the myth that those who oppose the teachers union are fascists. We are really playing with fire here in this country. We've got to get focused here. We'll be right back with more on The Alex Marlowe Show.
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0: All right, I'd love to shout out my team on the show. Greg Evan, Sean McConnell, Roger Wicker Jr., Rick Locke, Garrett Shawley, Matt Sybil, Junior Producer Ricky, Missy Callahan, John Cassio, Daniel West, our ombudsman. And shout out to Eric and Josh for helping me out here. And Marcus here in Salem and Chicago. So having a good time here. Nice setup here. We have a kind of a depressing show today. I'm tempted to poll the audience. I mean, what's less erotic, the drag queen Piggy from the Bay Area or self-love in the porta potty with Graham Platner? Like, what is more disturbing? Just man, dark times. I blame the internet. I really do. We've got some good news though. Got some breaking news. Donald Trump has endorsed Ken Paxton, apparently, in the Texas primary for the Republican Party, which is fantastic. Paxton is a longtime ally of us at Breitbart and is someone who really shows a man of action and initiative and is someone who is out there trying to, I think, advance the conversation in a more conservative way. He's at the cutting edge of things like standing up to the big tech masters of the universe. He is, of course, solid on immigration and guns, et cetera, and far superior to rhinoceros John Cornyn. And I think that we want to have as few rhinoceroses in the Senate as possible, particularly from deep red areas. So I don't think Trump would have done this if he didn't think that Paxton's going to win. So that's my take here. So I'm looking forward to seeing how this develops, but potentially a pretty big positive here, I'm hoping. Okay, other stuff that I wanted to get to wrap up the show. I tried to have some variety for you guys today. Stephen Colbert's show is wrapping up, and he played a clip of some of the worst moments of the show for some reason. He's gotten very lazy in his last few days. He's kind of eating during the middle of the show for some reason earlier this week. Let's play cut eight. I enjoyed this one. Go ahead.
12: During the 2016 presidential election, we were doing a live special on Showtime and no commercial breaks. And as the results started to come in, it became clear that we had planned for a different outcome. We were so sure that the New York Times prediction needle was right, we hired a bunch of naked male models with the words, "I'm with her," painted on their full plump butts. Sadly, all of those models had to be put down. But first, we tried to save the bit. And as the outcome became clear, we repainted their butts to say, we're...
0: It's just great that he gave us this because it's just another humiliation. But just how do you stay in the air when you've been so partisan for so long? It should be illegal. Obviously, just there to campaign for Democrats. And you love to see him go. I think that's great. It's great news. One other thing that's positive that I want to bring up, which is terrific. It's something that I've been touting a lot on the show. You guys hear me say this on the show, and yet it has not got a ton of press, is that what Trump is doing in terms of trying to make drug prices more affordable for Americans is fantastic. It came up in my podcast interview with Robert F. Kennedy last week. But he's even recruiting new people who were anti-Trump in the past to appreciate what he's doing with his TrumpRx.gov. He's even got Mark Cuban on board. I got a couple cuts of this. Let's do 12 first, guys.
13: Today, I'm thrilled to announce that we're increasing the number of drugs available on TrumpRx by nearly 7 times, adding over 600 affordable generics to the website, working with industry partners. 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Sometimes they're better. With the same dosage, the same effectiveness, and the same active ingredients, yet many consumers do not think to ask for them. They don't know about them. By incorporating this massive catalog of low-cost generics at TrumpRx.gov, consumers will now have one source to ensure that they're getting the lowest possible cost on their prescriptions.
0: Just good stuff. It's hard to add to it, but just note that of all the past presidents, I think I went through like 10 of them before the show, no one's lowered the price of drugs. So drug prices have always gone up. It's been a guarantee. It's been like death and taxes, and Trump is actually lowering them. It's just a massive accomplishment that gets almost no attention because that would make Trump look good. Let's play cut 13 with Mark Cuban, a former Trump hater.
14: Mr. President, I think other than you, I've been the biggest proponent of TrumpRx.com. And the reason for that is Republicans want cheaper drugs, independents want cheaper drugs, Democrats want cheaper drugs, and together, I think we're going to do something special. What makes Cost Plus Drugs different is that when you click through TrumpRx to our site, not only will you see a great price, but you'll see our actual cost and that we only mark it up 15%. And what makes this incredible, Mr. President, all the volume and all the people that are going to come from the site, as our volumes go up, our costs go down, which means we'll be ending up charging less to people over a period of time.
0: It's a beautiful thing, and that's why the president does deserve credit, and that's why we want people in our Congress. We're going to help him get his agenda through. I think ideally, if you're in the Senate, if you're in the Congress, that should be the focus, and people who are standing in his way are just making it easier for the trans piggy freaks and the guys who self-pleasure in the porta potties. That's the message for today. Go in peace to love and serve the Lord, and thanks for listening and watching.
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23: A major airline is reportedly backing off its pledge to use sustainable aviation fuel for 10% of its jet fuel by 2030. Delta Airlines has deleted the goal from its website while also rephasing its quest to achieve net zero emissions by 2050 as an aspiration rather than a goal. The American Coalition for Ethanol has recently noticed that the current administration is not pushing SAF like the previous administration, and it's clear that changes will now be happening in regards to sustainable aviation fuel. Congress has made some amendments in the One Big Beautiful Bill that aren't necessarily important for the sustainable aviation fuel arena as well.
22: That's today's Focus on the Field with Bridget Riedel, your ag industry expert. 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
24: 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It's 9 o'clock.
25: Trump's horse wins in Kentucky. I'm Tom Rigotti, Fox News. Another candidate backed by President Trump has won a Republican primary, this one in Kentucky, and it could be the president's sweetest victory yet. Incumbent Thomas Massie has been defeated by the Trump-backed Ed Gallron.
26: The winner of the race tonight is not so much Ed Gallron. I'll come back to that. But it's the Republicans of Kentucky Congressional District 4 and their families who I will be a champion for in Washington. They're the winners.
25: Massey said this to his supporters in his concession speech.
27: We need to bring this country together. There's too much of the uniparty in Washington, D.C. What we need is a unity party.
25: Gallron will face Democrat Melissa Claire Strange this November. Republicans have held the seat for 20 years. President Trump continues to wade into Republican primary races. He's made a fresh endorsement in Texas.
28: Texas Attorney General Ken Paxton reacting to President Trump endorsing him for Senate over GOP incumbent John Cornyn.
29: I have so much respect for the president and so appreciate his endorsement. And I think it creates a slight bit of momentum, don't you?
25: Well, that's Fox's Kristen Goodwin. The fallout continues from yesterday's mosque shooting in San Diego. Fox's Matt Finn reports.
30: A growing memorial today at San Diego's largest mosque as investigators try to determine exactly why two teenagers who police say were radicalized online shot and killed three people in an ambush that's being investigated as a hate crime. When officers arrived, they found three men dead, all being hailed as heroes. Police say security guard Amin Abdullah engaged the two suspects in a gun battle.
25: Police say the guard may have saved the lives of numerous children attending school at the mosque. 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
31: Man,
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25: More than 17,000 people are under evacuation orders as a wildfire continues to threaten suburban homes in Southern California. The Sandy Fire in hills above Simi Valley had consumed more than 2 square miles of dry brush and is only 5% contained. The president claims the U.S. is nearing a peace deal with Iran after postponing a strike on the regime. Fox's Aisha Hosni is in D.C. with the latest.
3: The Trump administration is letting talks with Iran play out, even as the vice president says it's not always clear what the regime's negotiating position is.
4: Maybe the Iranians aren't themselves quite clear in what direction they want to go to. They also are just a fractured country.
3: It comes after the president took his finger off the trigger Monday at the behest of Gulf allies.
5: I was an hour away. We were all set to go. You're talking about yesterday.
3: Yes.
5: We were going to be striking very, it would have been happening right now.
3: The president giving an update during an impromptu tour of construction of the White House ballroom as Senate Republicans struggle to include funding for the project in their reconciliation bill.
25: President Trump says allies are now making progress in negotiations. The Justice Department is expected to indict former Cuban President Raul Castro tomorrow, according to Fox News Digital. But a DOJ spokeswoman says the department does not comment on rumors. The 94-year-old Castro is the younger brother of former Cuban leader Fidel Castro. President Trump speaking outside a construction zone for his planned White House ballroom, saying the roof will be sturdy enough for military forces to keep watch on events.
5: The roof is dead flat with absolutely nothing but strength on it. It's very strong steel. It's drone-proof, and it's meant for our military to be able to stay on it.
25: But Trump also claims the project is tax-free and will be fully paid for by himself and donors. But Republicans have sought roughly $1 billion in taxpayer money related for security. The Democrats are fuming over the planned ballroom for various reasons. I'm Tom Rigotti. This is Fox News.
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7: Mostly cloudy skies through the early evening hours. Then we'll see clearing skies with temps in the 40s and bottoming out overnight near 30. So there will be areas of frost with light winds and clear skies overnight. Then Wednesday looks pretty darn nice with a lot of sunshine, a light southeast breeze, and highs in the upper 60s. A little breezier on Thursday under partly cloudy skies will warm things up into the low 70s. From the Flag Skywatch Weather Center, I'm Chief Meteorologist Dean Wysocki.
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10: Fighting for free speech, Western civilization, and delivering common sense for the American people. 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
11: President Trump has made his decision on who to endorse in the Texas Senate race. We'll tell you who got the nod. Word came down just a few minutes ago. That news to you
0: here in just a moment. 1,000 babies born to Chinese mothers in the United States. There is a Chinese birth tourism center where that is happening. And reporter Jenny Teer joins us live today with her investigation. And White House border czar Tom Homan joins the show with an update on the president's border security and deportation efforts. Today is Tuesday, May the 19th. I'm Scott Jennings, reporting for Salem, broadcasting live from New York City. And on this day in 1962 at Madison Square Garden.
12: Happy birthday to you. Happy birthday, Mr. President.
0: Perhaps the most famous rendition of Happy Birthday ever sung, Marilyn Monroe serenading President John F. Kennedy. As for today's news, and this is breaking just a few moments ago, President Trump endorsed Texas Attorney General Ken Paxton in the Texas Senate primary. The incumbent there is John Cornyn. The president has decided to go in a different direction. The president posting in part on Truth Social. Ken is a true MAGA warrior who has always delivered for Texas and will continue to do so in the United States Senate. And Trump noted that, quote, John Cornyn is a good man and I worked well with him, but he was not supportive of me when times were tough. Now, this is a runoff. The election is in a week. Early voting started yesterday. I suspect the Texas Republican electorate will take Trump's endorsement very seriously. The Democrat here is James Tallarico, who believes there are six genders, among other things. It is a massive day for election news, primary day in America. If you live in Alabama, Georgia, Kentucky, Idaho, Oregon, or Pennsylvania, you have an election going on today. Let's start with Alabama, where open primaries for U.S. Senate and governor are taking place. Senator Tommy Tuberville is returning home to run for governor. He'll cruise to the Republican nomination tonight, and that sets up a rematch with former Alabama Senator Doug Jones, the Democrat who Tuberville defeated 6 years ago. Advantage Tuberville in Alabama. In the race to replace Tuberville in the Senate, Trump has endorsed a congressman named Barry Moore, and it seems to be a close primary with two other folks in the mix, former Navy SEAL Jared Hudson.

0: and the current Attorney General Steve Marshall. If none get 50%, the race goes to a runoff. Speaking of Navy SEALs, yesterday we previewed the race for Kentucky's 4th Congressional District between Ed Gallerine, the Trump-endorsed challenger to Congressman Thomas Massey. This one's going down to the wire. Polls close tonight, 6 o'clock Eastern, in the Bluegrass State. There isn't anyone in Congress that Trump dislikes more than Thomas Massey. And the president let loose on Massey today while surveying the East Wing construction project at the White House. Listen to the president. Cut one.
1: Thomas Massey's a terrible congressman. He's been a terrible congressman from day one. Dealing with him is just a horrible. I don't think he's a Republican. I think he's actually a Democrat. He's not a libertarian. You know, sometimes they say he's really a Democrat. He votes against us all the time. He voted against the border wall. He voted against men playing in women's sports. He voted against transgender for everybody, the mutilization of your children. He voted against, open borders.
0: Kentucky also has an open Senate seat with the retirement of Mitch McConnell. Now, Trump has endorsed Andy Barr, and he is expected to win the primary tonight. That race likely Republican in the fall. In Georgia, two big races on the ballot, governor and Senate. It seems likely that Lieutenant Governor Burt Jones, who is endorsed by Trump, and healthcare CEO Rick Jackson, who has spent millions of his own fortune, are heading to a runoff in the governor's race. Brian Kemp is term limited in Georgia. The likely Democrat there, Keisha Lance Bottoms, former mayor of Atlanta. On the Senate side, three names to know. The first one is Derek Dooley, endorsed by Brian Kemp. He's a former head football coach at the University of Tennessee. He's running against two Republican congressmen, Mike Collins and Buddy Carter. Again, if nobody gets 50%, the top two advance to a runoff on June the 16th. This is for the right to face the incumbent Democrat Senator John Ossoff. Lots to pour over tonight on CNN. I'll be joining special election coverage this evening at 5 o'clock with Jake Tapper, 8 o'clock with Anderson Cooper, and 10 o'clock for Election Night in America, anchored by Sarah Seidner. We'll hope you join us there. In other news, we have to talk about the disturbing videos coming out yesterday from the Manhattan courthouse where Luigi Mangione is on trial for the murder of healthcare CEO Brian Thompson. There was a hearing yesterday, and I want you to listen to these people outside the hearing who had press passes, and they were outside the courthouse. Cut number three.
2: His children are better off without him. They need to learn to not be like their dad and enjoy the blood money, kids.
3: I'm standing on business. Brian Thompson. I don't give a millions of Americans.
2: I liked it.
3: Millions of Americans suffer every single day from the lack of in social murder. That's what we're
2: mass social murder. He's responsible for more deaths than Osama bin Laden. And I remember Americans celebrating when Osama bin Laden was killed.
0: Somehow, these mentally unwell Luigi superfans were granted press passes. How did that happen, by the way? These violent radicals in New York masquerading as journalists outside of the Mangione court hearing. Ashley Rojas, Lena Weisbrot, and Abril Rios, they are self-described Mangionistas. That's who they are. They're out there among us, people who believe that we'd be better off if certain people that they don't like would just die. What does it say about our society nowadays when people feel like they can say these things so blatantly and out in the open, while on camera, while being recorded? These women know they won't be punished for what they're doing. They'll face no social consequences. But our society faces consequences, doesn't it? This political vigilantism is spreading. The arsonist who burned down the Palisades in Los Angeles, cut from the same cloth, did it to strike back, he said, against the billionaires. The man who tried to shoot up the White House correspondence dinner, his manifesto clearly influenced by this modern leftist discourse. Democratic politicians like Alexandria Ocasio-Cortez egg this on, demonizing people in our country who happen to be successful, who work hard, who have talent. She says if someone has been successful, they must inherently be corrupt. And when something is corrupt, well, don't worry, some radical will come along

0: You'd expect to see the North Dakota oil and natural gas industry working at wells and processing facilities. What you might not know is our oil and gas industry also works to build roads, provide school funding, and even protect us from flooding by creating nearly 50,000 jobs statewide and generating billions of tax dollars annually to support our infrastructure, our great outdoors, and our schools. North Dakota Petroleum Foundation, advancing the possibilities.
1: So that we need to form a rebellion.
2: Do you think
1: a true resistance?
3: These Luigi people, these political vigilantes, these anti-capitalist radicals, these brainless leftists, the violent, and those who cheer on the violent. Instead of resolving our differences at the ballot box, they have decided that we should resolve our differences through violence and rebellion. Spooky times on the American left, ladies and gentlemen. 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More on the Maine Senate candidate, Graham Plattner. Very disturbing when we come back here on the Scott Jennings Show. 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

0: one man standing tall against the leftist mob. Here's Scott Jennings.
1: It's Tuesday, May the 19th. Scott Jennings broadcasting from New York City today. Election night for many states in America. We'll be tracking the primary results this evening on CNN. I do want to give you a word about the Gulf of America cruise. Haven't spoken about it in a few days because the cabins are flying off the shelves, so to speak, but there are a few left. 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I'll be there. Mike Gallagher will be there. Larry O'Connor will be there. It's going to be a lot of fun. We'll honor the 250th anniversary of our nation. We'll sail around the Gulf of America in and out of Lauderdale over the course of a week in mid-November. It's going to be a lot of fun. Gulf of America cruise. Text the word cruise to 94878. All right. We need to talk about the state of Maine, and we need to talk about what the Democrats have done in the state of Maine, elevating this lunatic named Graham Plattner to become their nominee for the United States Senate. He will run against Susan Collins, the incumbent Republican, in the fall. Now, Graham Plattner, we've talked about him before, has a lot of problems. Some of those problems include having a Nazi tattoo on his chest, which he later claimed he didn't know was a Nazi tattoo, even though he was simultaneously claiming to be a military historian. Folks, it was a Nazi tattoo. He knew it was a Nazi tattoo when he got it, and now he's lying about whether he knew about it. But this goes to the core of who Graham Plattner is, someone who would get a Nazi tattoo and lie to you about the origins of said tattoo. Plattner comes from the radical left wing of the Democratic Party. He is endorsed by the likes of Elizabeth Warren and all those folks on the left. He's one of these revolutionaries out there who I think eggs on some of the worst tendencies of the left that we're seeing right now. In fact, let's listen to Graham Plattner in cut number 10.
2: Welcome back to Lever Time. I'm still on the road speaking with Graham Plattner.
3: I do 100% believe that a political revolution is entirely necessary.
4: Yeah.
3: Bernie does too.
1: Speaking of revolutions, at the same time we have this Luigi stuff going on, at the same time we have so many on the left who seem to be justifying violence. There is new reporting about Graham Plattner today, and I'm going to try to speak about it, and I want to tell you up front, it's very, very lewd and lurid. Some of the things I'm going to read to you are in quotations because they are Graham Plattner's own words. Fox News exposed Graham Plattner's perverted public behavior. It seems that Graham Plattner had been posting on a public site called Reddit about his fetish for masturbating in public restrooms. You know, the kinds of porta potties that you use at sporting events and festivals, you know, big, like a church picnic maybe. Graham Plattner went on the internet and described his desires to masturbate in porta potties in great detail. He bragged about it. He also said in his posts that he had an admiration for the kinds of graffiti that you sometimes see drawn in public restrooms and in porta potties. He vividly described on these Reddit posts a penis drawing that he had seen. Where do they find these people, by the way? This is who the Democrats are promoting. He described this penis drawing in extraordinarily graphic detail. He had great admiration for it. So the Democratic Party has advanced a radical left-wing Nazi tattoo having lunatic who wants to masturbate in porta potties and admire the penis drawings therein to run for the United States Senate and perhaps the most important race on the map. Ladies and gentlemen, I think it's fair to argue the Democrats have not yet figured out how to communicate with the rest of normal America. Graham Plattner, I would tell you to Google it, but I don't want to ruin your algorithms. We got to take a break. When we come back, Ashley Henson from Iowa joins us here on the Scott Jennings Show.
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5: Trump's horse wins in Kentucky. I'm Tom Rigotti, Fox News. Another candidate backed by President Trump has won a Republican primary, this one in Kentucky, and it could be the president's sweetest victory yet. Incumbent Thomas Massie has been defeated by the Trump-backed Ed Gowron.
6: The winner of the race tonight is not so much Ed Gowron. I'll come back to that. But it's the Republicans of Kentucky Congressional District 4 and their families who I will be a champion for in Washington. They're the winners.
5: Massie said this to his supporters in his concession speech.
7: We need to bring this country together. It is not... There's too much of the uniparty in Washington, D.C. What we need is a unity party.
5: Gowron will face Democrat Melissa Claire Strange this November. Republicans have held the seat for 20 years. President Trump continues to wade into Republican primary races. He's made a fresh endorsement in Texas.
8: Texas Attorney General Ken Paxton reacting to President Trump endorsing him for Senate over GOP incumbent John Cornyn.
9: I have so much respect for the president. And so appreciate his endorsement, and I think it creates a slight bit of momentum, don't you?
5: Well, that's Fox's Kristen Goodwin. The fallout continues from yesterday's mosque shooting in San Diego. Fox's Matt Finn reports.
10: A growing memorial today at San Diego's largest mosque as investigators try to determine exactly why two teenagers who police say were radicalized online shot and killed three people in an ambush that's being investigated as a hate crime. When officers arrived, they found three men dead, all being hailed as heroes. Police say security guard Amin Abdullah engaged the two suspects in a gun battle.
5: Police say the guard may have saved the lives of numerous children attending school at the mosque. 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
15: Mostly cloudy skies through the early evening hours. Then we'll see clearing skies with temps in the 40s and bottoming out overnight near 30. So there will be areas of frost with light winds and clear skies overnight. Then Wednesday looks pretty darn nice with a lot of sunshine, a light southeast breeze, and highs in the upper 60s. A little breezier on Thursday under partly cloudy skies will warm things up into the low 70s. From the Flag Skywatch Weather Center, I'm Chief Meteorologist Dean Wysocki.
0: This is the Flag. Fighting the left with the best weapon we have, common sense. 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
1: And welcome back to the Scott Jennings Show. One of the most important Senate races in America this year, taking place in Iowa. And that race is to replace the retiring Republican Senator Joni Ernst. Now, Democrats in Iowa have a hot primary going on. Representative Josh Turek and State Senator Zach Walls are duking it out on the Dem side. The Republican nominee here will be Congresswoman Ashley Hinson, who is just wrapping up a 99-county tour across the state of Iowa, making her case. And she joins us live to discuss. Ashley, welcome back to the Scott Jennings Show.
16: Great to be with you. Thanks for having me on.
1: Well, I'm glad to see you and talk to you. The last time I think we were together, I was out in Iowa, and we were at your famous barbecue bash. And then like a week later, your whole world turned upside down. You were running for Congress at that point. Joni Ernst said she's going to retire, and now you're running for the United States Senate. Give us an update on the campaign so far.
16: Yes. Well, first of all, let me say thank you to your listeners, for many of them have supported me in this wild journey in the last couple of months as I've taken on this U.S. Senate campaign statewide. It's a great honor to serve Iowans in Congress. And so when Joni, of course, made the decision that she was not going to seek another term, I knew it was a great opportunity for me to step up and continue my service. At the heart of everything I do, I'm a working mom. You got a chance to meet my teenage boys when you were out here in Iowa. You know what challenges a family faces, because you've got one yourself, and that's what I think I can bring to the table, and have a strong record of delivering on those priorities for Iowans, whether it's, again, the issues facing our families, the issues facing our farmers. I have been traveling over the entire state. I just wrapped up my 99-county tour yesterday, and so I've literally been all over the state hearing directly from Iowans about what their priorities are, and so I look forward to continuing to bring that dose of Iowa common sense to Washington. And you're right, this is going to be a very, very critical race to maintaining the Senate majority this year.
1: Yeah, actually, you might be the most normal, regular person seeking political office in the United States of America this year, which, by the way, is a good thing. We need more regular, normal people going to Washington. Why don't you tell us a little bit about your background, your family, your journey to Congress, and sort of why you got into politics?
16: Yeah. Well, I guess the bar is kind of low for what normal is in Congress then, Scott. But I will say this, that I do try to bring like that Iowa mom to the table in everything that I do. I put that filter on as we're making decisions, having conversations, whether I'm asking questions. But my background, actually, I was a journalist before I was a politician. So I always joke, like, if you can get out of bed at 2 a.m. in the middle of Iowa, in the middle of winter when it's 20 below zero, you can do just about anything. And so I served as a news anchor and reporter for 11 years, then decided I wanted to actually do something about it. I've been talking about it for years, covering policy, knew what worked well, what didn't, and knew how to work with people because as a journalist, you're supposed to be nonpartisan. I at least brought that to the table, but had always been a conservative. So ran for the state house in 2016, ran for Congress and flipped a seat from Democrat to Republican in 2020. And I've been able to deliver for my district since then. And so when I look at my background and kind of what I bring to the table, at the heart of what I do, I'm a storyteller. That's what I think Washington needs more of. There's a lot of chaos and dysfunction. That's what infuriates people about politics. I think families just want life to feel manageable again. And so that's why, again, I try to bring that normal common sense versus crazy to the table here. And whether it's people raising kids or starting out or living on a fixed income or farming, right? That's what people want, is someone who's going to tell their stories in the right way.
1: Ashley Hinson is our guest. She's running for Senate in Iowa. And Ashley, you've been traveling the state, as you mentioned, 99 counties. You visited them all. What's the number one thing you learned while you were out on the road?
16: Yeah, I think people are frustrated with D.C. They're happy to see the movement that we've made in peeling back the layers of the onion, getting rid of some of the waste, fraud, and abuse in the government, reducing the size and scope of government, right? We had Biden's auto pen disaster for 4 years of policies that took our country in the wrong direction and made us less safe. But people at the end of the day are sick of people, looking at Congress and the powerful people there that seeing them profit while everyday working families are struggling. It's why I'm trying to lead the charge on banning trading on prediction markets, right, for members of Congress. I don't trade stocks, for example. I stopped doing that when I got to Congress because I want my people to know, hey, Ashley's making a decision based on the best interests of Iowa, not on the best interests of her financial portfolio. Life's too expensive, and I think the liberal agenda makes it worse, not better. And Iowans are smart, hardworking, common sense people, and they get that. So I think what I've heard is that they understand Democrats want to spend more, they want to regulate more, they want to tax more, and then they don't seem surprised when hardworking families can't get ahead. And so that frustration is what I hear out on the campaign trail.
1: Obviously, Iowa, known for its agriculture and farming community. You no doubt talk to a lot of farmers and folks in that business out on your 99-county tour. How are they feeling about the economy right now? What are the things going well in agriculture, and what are the things they're most concerned about?
16: Yeah. Well, actually, my 99th county stop in Decatur County was to a small family farm. And their biggest concerns are, how are they going to continue to stay in business and make ends meet? Input costs are really high for our farmers. Fertilizer and making sure that that's accessible to them, that's a huge concern. And then markets, right? So they are encouraged by seeing President Trump and what tactics he's taken with the U.S. trade rep and Secretary Bessent and Secretary Lutnick, and trying to make sure we're getting some good trade deals and more market access for them. Things have been tough for several years. No new trade deals under President Biden. So as I'm out talking to our family farmers, they want markets, not checks. And so that's what I've been really focused on delivering in Congress. We just passed a great policy through last week, E15, which right now there is a waiver that's granted every year. The EPA already grants it every year. So we just want to get rid of a regulation and make it so that that can be sold year round. If we do that, that's an incredible market for our producers to have a market domestically. But then we need to continue to focus on, where are other places where we continue to sell Iowa beef and American beef? Where can we continue to sell more of our soybeans? And so that's what I continue to hear on the ground as I travel through the state.
1: Ashley Hinson, running for the United States Senate in Iowa. She's our guest on the Scott Jennings Show today. Ashley, you're currently serving in Congress, and the House Republicans did just pass a farm bill through the House that's now going over to the Senate. It's been a lot of years since we had a farm bill passed in this country. What are you hearing out of the Senate? Are we going to see final passage on a farm bill this year? I know it's important to Iowa.
16: Yeah, well, I just about did a backflip on the House floor when we got it passed, because I've been advocating for this for years. Basically, since I got to Congress, we needed to get a farm bill done. I think at the end of the day, when I talk about, our farmers, they work really hard. They're good people. They just, again, they want markets, not checks. The way we do that is by providing the certainty and the programs that they know and trust and they can use to be able to do their jobs really well. And so that's why I was so encouraged by the farm bill we were able to get across the finish line in a bipartisan fashion. So I think we sent a pretty clear message to the U.S. Senate. Hey, get your butts moving. Let's get a farm bill done. It's time to get that across the finish line because it's what our producers deserve. So I think a farm bill getting across the finish line in the Senate, couple that with a couple of really good trade deals, and I think things will be looking up for American agriculture very, very quickly.
1: Ashley, tell me how the people in Iowa are processing the current debate over immigration and border security. I think closing the border and having no releases at the southern border for the last 12 months is really one of the president's most dramatic achievements of his second term. I know there is a balance in a farm state like Iowa getting violent illegal aliens out versus the labor issue that goes on with American agriculture. How do you balance that in your campaign? What are you hearing from people in Iowa about how they want the immigration issue handled moving forward?
16: Yeah, well, I think Iowans are very happy that the southern border is closed and we're not seeing that massive influx of illegal immigrants into our country anymore. And we need to prioritize getting the dangerous criminal illegals out. That should be step one. I think step two is having a bigger conversation. You talk about needing workforce. I think too often workforce issues get conflated with illegal immigration, and they shouldn't be. So we have good workforce visa programs that our ag community uses, our business community uses, to bring in people who have been properly vetted and go about this the right way. Many of them do go on long term to become United States citizens by doing it the right way. And so what we talk about a lot here in Iowa is the right way to do things and the wrong way to do things. And so as I'm out having conversations with our employers, they want to make sure that the consular process is better so that workers that they are trying to bring in get approved, that our people are spending money to vet these workers and go about doing this the right way with visas. So what message are we sending if we're making it more difficult and we're not providing those options to workforce? Until we can grow our population and have more babies here in the United States, there are jobs that Americans just won't do. So I think we need to balance that with, again, the conversation around legal workforce visas and making sure we're holding down the line and enforcing immigration law that's already on the books.
1: Ashley, you're running for the United States Senate. Is there a sitting senator that you would say you would model yourself after that would be something of a mentor, or is there a historical senator or political figure that you sort of aspire to be most like?
16: Well, first of all, let me say this. I never in a million years thought that I might have the opportunity to serve alongside Senator Grassley. And so I am very much so looking forward to serving with our senior senator from Iowa. Joni has been a great mentor to me, and I look forward to learning from Senator Grassley. My mantra for a long time here in Iowa has been, if Senator Grassley's really getting upset about something, it's worth getting upset about. He has seen every fight in Washington, D.C., and has been an amazing senator for Iowa. So I look forward to serving alongside him. I want to say too, I look at how some of my colleagues are operating today, and I love seeing Katie Britt and how she's bringing people to the conversation, moving policy forward. She is a dear friend, one of the first people to actually get behind my campaign when that first week in September happened, and all of a sudden I was launching a Senate campaign. Katie was like, "Let's get you in. Let's get to work." And so I'm very excited about that. And then Jim Banks is another one who has been a great friend, who was a great mentor to me in the House, served as RSC chair when I was in RSC. I'm still in RSC, but he has been a great mentor. And we had breakfast in the Senate dining room a couple months ago when I had launched my campaign, and he kind of laid it out. Here's what kind of surprised me about getting to the Senate. Here's what I've been excited about getting to the Senate. And so I think both of those folks will be good mentors for me.
1: All right. Ashley Hansen, final word to the people. If they want to get in touch with your campaign, where do they find you?
16: I'd say just log on to our website, ashleyhinson.com. It's the best way to engage with our campaign. I'm excited to be taking on this role. The firewall for the United States Senate comes right through the great state of Iowa.
1: Ashley Hansen, she's in the Congress now. She's running for the United States Senate in Iowa. Huge race this November. More after this on the Scott Jennings Show.
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12: Welcome back to the show. Here's a wild question. Are birth tourism centers helping Chinese foreign nationals come to the United States specifically to give birth? and secure American citizenship for their children? That question at the center of a major lawsuit out of Texas. The state is suing a Houston area center accused of running a large-scale birth tourism operation tied to Chinese nationals. And our next guest didn't just report on the story. She went door to door to confront the individuals named in the lawsuit. Let's watch.
13: The state is saying that you're bringing Chinese women here to give birth. You can't talk about it.
14: Yes, Brian.
15: He's recording.
14: I'm sorry, I cannot give you any information.
12: Joining us now, the journalist behind this wild story, Daily Wire reporter Jenny Teer. You know her here on the Scott Jennings Show. Jenny, welcome back. What in the world is going on in Houston, Texas?
15: Yeah, what in the world is right? Because in these quiet suburban neighborhoods, there are homes that are allegedly holding Chinese women who are preparing to give birth to U.S. citizen babies that they're intending allegedly to take back to China with them. And later, I think that they want those children to return and to reap the benefits of the generous American system. And there are four homes that were identified in this lawsuit by Texas Attorney General Ken Paxton that allegedly are housing these people, that are taking them around the city, and that are helping facilitate the births. And in fact, the lawsuit states that they boast facilitating about 1,000 births of American-born babies to Chinese women.
12: So the issue here is not just one center. There are multiple places doing this. Is it your belief that this is also happening in numerous cities?
15: Well, yeah, absolutely. I mean, the estimates are up to 1.5 million babies have been born as U.S. citizens that have been taken back to China through this birthright tourism scheme. It's why the Trump administration is really trying to crack down on it, because we know this has been happening for years and years and years in many different forms. I mean, with this case, it was women who are in China. They're being coached allegedly by this clinic, by Dai Postpartum Care Center, to get their tourist visa before getting pregnant, not to appear pregnant in the airport while you're traveling, coming to the U.S., just pose as someone who's coming for tourist purposes, and then come here, have your baby, and then within that time that you're allotted, which is usually up to 6 months for those tourist visas, then stay here and then go home by the time you're supposed to leave. And this is something that's happening in Houston, but across the country, we've seen other types of this situation happening. In California, for example, there's like a surrogate scheme where women, parents in China are actually using surrogates to give birth to the U.S. citizen babies that they then take back. Those are apparently some more wealthy Chinese, and those are also apparently ones who kind of see the writing on the wall in China and are trying to find a way out, and that child essentially is their out.
12: So this is occurring, of course, because of the birthright citizenship issue, where if you have a baby born on American soil, that baby is granted automatically U.S. citizenship. This was the focus of an executive order from President Trump recently in a case at the U.S. Supreme Court. But you can see how easily it is abused. Now, Jenny, Texas officials say multiple families were housed at the properties at the same time. Investigators said these operations could facilitate as many as 20 births per day. I mean, this is like a veritable conveyor belt of birthright tourism going on in these houses.
15: It really is. And that's the really concerning element here. And of course, these people are essentially abusing the U.S. immigration system and the generosity of it, because if you're saying you're coming here as a tourist and then you're giving birth to an American citizen baby that eventually will let you get some form of status through chain migration, that's lying about the purpose of your visit to this country. And it's very difficult, of course, to go back to those previous cases and to find that evidence of fraud. And we know how rampant fraud is. We've obviously seen so many stories in recent months about this. And so this is just one part of that that the Trump administration, like you said, is trying to crack down on.
12: Jenny Teer is a reporter for the Daily Wire. Her latest exclusive report, the headline is, "Are Chinese Birth Centers Hiding in Your Backyard? We Went to Find Out." You'll see extraordinary video and reporting from one of the best journalists out there, Jenny Teer. Jenny, thanks for coming back on the Scott Jennings Show.
15: Thank you.
12: All right, more after this. We'll take a break. A lot of breaking news today here on Salem. Stay with us.
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20: Primary night in America. I'm Ted Lindner, Fox News. Ed Gallrine wins the Republican nomination for U.S. House in Kentucky's 4th Congressional District, beating incumbent Thomas Massie. He told Fox's Sean Hannity Massie didn't fully represent the people of Kentucky.
21: Here in this district, President Trump won by nearly 85%. He stood against us, but he liked to just single out President Trump. All that to say, it's a new day. These people deserve better, and I'm going to give it to them.
20: James Comer wins the Republican nomination for U.S. House in Kentucky's 1st Congressional District. Melissa Strange wins the Democratic nomination for U.S. House in Kentucky's 4th Congressional District. One of the most crowded Republican Senate primaries in the country, President Trump's thumb on the scale proved the difference maker. Representative Andy Barr came out on top of an 11-person fight in Kentucky, teeing him up for a showdown in November to replace retiring Senator Mitch McConnell, a one-time ally turned thorn in President Trump's side. The Department of Justice expected to indict Cuba's former president on Wednesday. Fox's Grinnell Scott has more details on that.
3: Law enforcement sources told Fox News Digital an indictment against ex-Cuban leader Raul Castro is expected to be unsealed. The DOJ did not confirm any legal action, saying it would not comment on rumors. But it did announce a news conference in Miami to honor victims of a 1996 incident where planes carrying Cuban refugees were shot down. Four people were killed. Acting Attorney General Todd Blanche is expected to be at the press event. Raul Castro, who is 94 years old, is the younger brother of former Cuban dictator Fidel Castro. Specific charges in the indictment have not been officially released. Grinnell Scott, Fox News.
20: U.S. stocks declined for the third consecutive day. The Dow lost 322 points. 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
4: Man, I love this place. I've been surfing here since I was a kid. Now, seeing my grandson out on the water, it means everything to me. Watching him and taking in the blue waves, the sea breeze, the blurry horizon.
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20: Congresswoman Ilhan Omar under scrutiny over various allegations of fraud. Fox's Mike Tobin with more.
23: Fox News has confirmed that the House Oversight Committee wants the House Ethics Panel to look at financial disclosures from Minnesota Congresswoman Ilhan Omar that show dramatic fluctuations in the value of her estate.
24: Clearly, she lied on the forms, and we've got to get to the bottom of it.
23: A 2024 disclosure showed that the net worth of Omar and her husband, Tim Minant, jumped from almost nothing to between $6 and $30 million. Revised at the end of March, a filing valued the estate between $18,000 to $95,000. Omar's office blamed the more than $29 million difference on an accounting error that did not subtract liabilities.
20: Congresswoman Omar is also being investigated for immigration fraud amid accusations that she married her brother, which she denies. Evacuation orders in Southern California remain in place with the wind-driven wildfire that's destroyed one home in Simi Valley. Officials say just over 24 hours after the Sandy fire ignited, it burned nearly 1,400 acres and was 5% contained. The cause of the fire remains under investigation. Some reports of a driver operating a tractor struck a rock, causing a spark that ignited the flames. And Coast Guard officials say a shipwrecked sailor may have started California's largest active wildfire when he fired flares in an effort to get rescued. The World Health Organization Director General has expressed concern over the rapid spread of a rare type of Ebola in eastern Congo. Authorities have reported at least 134 suspected deaths and so far over 500 cases. And NATO's top military officer said Tuesday does not expect any more drawdowns of American troops from Europe, at least not anytime soon, beyond the 5,000 that President Trump announced would leave the continent. The remarks by U.S. Lieutenant General Alex Grinkiewicz follows the president's surprise announcement of the move earlier this month, which came as the U.S. leader has bickered with allies over the Iran war and called for changes. I'm Ted Lindner. This is Fox News.
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26: Mostly cloudy skies through the early evening hours. Then we'll see clearing skies with temps in the 40s and bottoming out overnight near 30. So there will be areas of frost with light winds and clear skies overnight. Then Wednesday looks pretty darn nice with a lot of sunshine, a light southeast breeze, and highs in the upper 60s. A little breezier on Thursday under partly cloudy skies will warm things up into the low 70s. From the Flag Skywatch Weather Center, I'm Chief Meteorologist Dean Wysocki.
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19: This is The Flag. Fighting for free speech, Western civilization, and delivering common sense for the American people. Ladies and gentlemen, here's Scott Jennings.
12: Tuesday, May the 19th, breaking news moments ago. This in Texas politics, President Trump endorsed the Attorney General Ken Paxton in his runoff election against the incumbent Senator John Cornyn. The runoff is in 1 week. Let's hear from Paxton, who just reacted. Cut 11.
2: I'm so honored to have President Trump's endorsement. His endorsement, in my opinion, is the most significant endorsement that in my lifetime. So when he endorses, it has a tremendous impact. We're already doing really well, but certainly I have so much respect for the president and so appreciate his endorsement. And I think it creates a slight bit of momentum.
12: Also happening this afternoon, Vice President Vance filling in for White House Press Secretary Karoline Leavitt at the briefing podium, starting his remarks just a little while ago, talking about the anti-fraud task force that he is leading. Let's take a listen to that. Cut 12.
5: We have caught just the last couple of months billions upon billions of dollars of fraud in our hospice system, in our Medicaid system, in our Medicare system, in our immigration system. We've seen hundreds of millions of dollars of fraudulent loans that were being handed out through the Small Business Administration that we've identified and stopped. And we've also started investigating some of the fraudulent criminal activity and also prosecuting some of the fraudulent criminal activities.
12: And happening now in Utah, Charlie Kirk's accused assassin, Tyler Robinson, is back in court. His defense is trying to convince a judge to block the public from some portions of his upcoming preliminary hearing. Also, the judge is hearing a motion to punish prosecutors for speaking about the case outside of court. We'll continue to monitor the Charlie Kirk assassin trial over the next weeks and months. Now we go to Michigan, pivotal state in this year's elections. Joining us live today, Congressman John James, who's campaigning for governor with his friend and former Navy SEAL, Rob O'Neill. They're live here on the Scott Jennings Show together. John and Rob, what's the story out on the campaign trail in Michigan today?
6: Hey, Scott, thanks for having us on. I'm here with my good buddy, Rob O'Neill. He's one of the most decorated combat veterans in American history, and it's an honor to have him back in Michigan. You know, he's been a friend for quite some time, and even though he was in the Navy, he has had my back the whole time. It's an honor to have him back in Michigan to really show the state of Michigan that fighters are at the front, fighting for our republic, fighting for our values, and fighting for our way of life.
12: Rob, let's hear from you. You're up campaigning with your friend. Do you get involved in political campaigns very often? Of course, most Americans know you as one of our greatest military heroes of this generation. Is it common for you to go out and do campaign stuff, or you love John James that much?
6: I love John James that much. I think it's so important. John is the American story all the way back to his father in Mississippi, on land where he couldn't go to Mississippi State because of the color of his skin. So he moved to Michigan and raised John here, raised a business here. And in a nutshell, it took John a second to get here to run for government because he was raised here. You know, look at the story too. Gets into West Point, flying Apaches in combat, 700 hours flying an Apache. He mentioned I'm highly decorated. The only reason he's not as highly decorated is because they did so much stuff that was so incredible. Normally, it's just a normal thing for them to literally tilt the war in favor of the guys on the ground. And that's what he's going to do in Lansing now. He's going to go to Michigan. He's going to take charge that way. And then, make Michigan great again, too. And, I've been to Charlottesville, Lake Charlottesville, and I plan on going there a lot, especially in the summer. We're going to get to the summer. I just mentioned that to him for the first time right now, but that's what we're up to.
7: Sounds good.
12: I know that one of the topics you all are out talking about with voters right now is supporting police and law enforcement. better funding from the police, the radicalism we're seeing from Democrats on the subject. Do you find this topic to be resonating in Michigan right now?
7: This topic is resonating all across the country, but especially Michigan. Michigan is a border state. People forget that. We are along the longest land border in the world. And because of Joe Biden's open border policies, this didn't just negatively affect folks in the South. It negatively affected folks in Michigan. And you see the human trafficking, the drug trafficking that came in across our borders into Michigan, that affected the rest of the nation. By supporting our law enforcement officers, by making sure that we don't have sanctuary cities, by making sure that we enforce the law, this is how we keep our citizens safe. This is how we keep our nation safe. And I'm looking forward as governor to working with President Trump to make sure that we continue to secure our borders to keep America safe and strong.
12: And we have Memorial Day coming up. Obviously, most Americans this time of the year think about honoring the sacrifice of our nation's veterans and our soldiers. Rob, maybe you could talk a little bit about the importance of this holiday. You've been on that side of it, and you've certainly sacrificed on behalf of our country. What does the Memorial Day season mean to you?
6: It's important to remember that it's for the fallen and for the Gold Star families. There's a difference between Memorial Day and Veterans Day, where we celebrate veterans. This is for the ones who gave the ultimate sacrifice. It is a long weekend, but it's important to remember them when you do have a barbecue. To, you know, when you tip one back, tip one to the sky, because they do want you to celebrate. Trust me, they're celebrating where they are right now. They want you to do it there, but just, you know, give them a tilt up. And I'm excited right now, too. This is the first Memorial Day I get with my my youngest child, my first son. I named him Reeves after my friend Robert James Reeves. My name is Robert James O'Neill. Reeves was on Extortion 17. He was killed in August of 2011. So it's a special Memorial Day for us, Reeves' first Memorial Day. So a lot of emotion, a lot of love, and you know, I am happy I'm on this end of it.
12: John, we do have some troops in theater right now over in the Middle East. We're still in the middle of a ceasefire, tentative perhaps, tenuous perhaps, with Iran, Operation Epic Fury, on pause. And the president was apparently planning an attack today, but put that off at the request of some other Gulf allies. How do you assess our situation with Iran right now? Are we on the right track still? And do you support the president's mission here to keep them from getting nuclear weapons?
7: The president's mission to keep America safe, keep America first, and keep nuclear weapons out of Iran's hands are absolutely appropriate and necessary. Let's not forget, this is probably the most well-executed military operation in world history. And frankly, as people who fought overseas, I fought in Baghdad, and we fought militias that were trained by the Iranian regime, and they've killed thousands of Americans. President Trump is one of the only presidents, I'd say the only president, who's recognized that Iran has been at war with America for 47 years. And he stood here, he put a line in the sand and said, you cannot say death to America and procure the means to bring that about. And so President Trump is using every means available, using everything from the military to diplomacy, to make sure we keep America safe. And hats off to the men and women who are over there right now, who are keeping America safe, who are executing the will of America to make sure that we are safe here at home. And we tip our hats to you on leading into this fight that you're fighting on our behalf.
12: All right, these voices you're hearing on the Scott Jennings Show, Congressman John James, running for governor of Michigan, and his friend, former Navy SEAL Rob O'Neill, joining us live here on the show. I'll give you guys the last word on this. You're traveling around, you're meeting people up in Michigan right now. My view is Michigan is one of the top two or three states this year that's going to determine the direction of our country. You've got a governor's race, you've got a Senate race going on, the radicalism of the Democratic Party is on full display across the board in Michigan. Maybe talk to the people across the United States about Michigan really being ground zero for the fight, not just for the future of the country, but maybe for the future of Western civilization.
7: Michigan is ground zero. Michigan is the Alamo. This is it, everyone. They don't just have designs on this election. They have designs on our republic. They have designs to take us back

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1: 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When we come back, interesting children's book about our nation. 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
3: Thanks for joining us today. As we celebrate the 250th anniversary of America, we have a lot to cherish, but at the same time, we do face many challenges, one of them being the education of our children. We've talked a lot about that on the show recently, and this is especially pertinent in the face of an army of teachers' unions out there who wish to indoctrinate our children, who want to teach our children that this country is a terrible place, that it is rotten at its core, that instead of a beacon of freedom, it is time for us to maybe give up on the American dream. We don't agree with that here at the Scott Jennings Show. And joining us now is someone who's trying to fight back against those sorts of ideas. His name is Dr. Matthew Meehan, Associate Dean of Hillsdale in D.C. He's got a brand new book out today that's perfect for the whole family. It's called The American Book of Fables. Dr. Meehan, thanks for joining us on the Scott Jennings Show.
4: Thanks for having me, Scott. It's an honor.
3: Yeah, glad you're here. Tell us about this book. What's in it? Why'd you write it? Who's the audience?
4: It's a family book. It's sort of an heirloom celebration for A250. Big hardback, 395 pages. It's a beautiful book full of watercolors, oil paintings, pen and inks. But it basically takes a journey through the country, 13 chapters in honor of the 13 colonies, but it goes all throughout the country. And for each chapter, there are nursery rhymes, fables, old and new, and primary source material and short stories for adults that explain sentence by sentence, phrase by phrase, the Declaration. So each chapter takes up part of the Declaration and then teaches it through a bunch of rhymes, fables, and stories and primary sources from the founding and the settlement of the whole country.
3: And it looks to me like the book here is sectioned up, and you've got places here that say for the littles, for the middles, and for the big. So it's truly for the whole family, whether your kids are small or in between or teenagers. There's something in there for everybody, yes?
4: Yeah, I wanted it to be something that could be part of the family's life of celebrating the country. We have so much trouble now just resting in and loving our country, the beautiful landscape, the beautiful story, our heroes, our tales and stories. I try to highlight both the big guys like George Washington, but also their role models like Cicero and Cincinnatus from the Roman Republic. And then also the smaller heroes like Jim Cook on the frontier, or the Christian general O.O. Howard, who helped make peace with the Indians and the Seminoles. All kinds of really cool stories to sort of help everybody's heart grow in greater love for the country.
3: Well, I think these kinds of stories are frankly lost right now. They're not being taught to our children. In fact, in many places, these kinds of stories are being replaced with contemporary tales of injustice and the oppressors versus the oppressed, and this ideology that we see seeping into our school system. It's nice to see a book that actually teaches about the American founding, American ideals, American values, and American heroes. In your opinion, when and why did our education system become so left-wing and so anti-American?
4: I think it's a combination of, we did actually get corruption from European ideological schools like the Frankfurt School, Marxism, etc. But also, there is a certain kind of weakness in all of us that you want something new. You're sort of tired of the old, and it requires refreshment and effort to sort of make the old new again, which is why I'm fighting back with a book, as you put it. Like, we got to repackage these things. But I do think the fundamental sort of leftist trope is that everything that came before is bad. and sad, and therefore you are not allowed to feel grateful. And they do that on purpose because they know that gratitude is the fundamental engine for you to live a good life. You're thankful to your parents and your ancestors and God Almighty and the founding fathers and all who came before you sacrificed. If you can poison that view backwards through history, you can destroy the future.
3: So the book is called The American Book of Fables, and it's for the whole family, and there's stuff in this book that'll make you proud of your country for all your children, whether they're little or in between or teenagers. And I'll give you the last word on it here, Dr. Meehan. One of the poems, in fact, the closing poem in the book called American Morning, was actually read at the rededication to God ceremony on the National Mall on Sunday. Pretty cool.
4: Yeah, it was a great honor to read it. American Morning is basically a kind of song at the end of the whole book, asking Americans to think back and be grateful, but also reorient their hearts towards God and towards a proper understanding of our history, such that we can do what our forefathers did, because we have to be the kind of people that the next generations love and honor as well.
3: Dr. Matthew Meehan from Hillsdale, the book is called The American Book of Fables. It's for your family, it's for your kids, and it's about teaching them that America, in fact, is the greatest country on earth. We recommend it here. Dr. Meehan, thanks for your time. We take a break. Tom Homan is here after this on The Scott Jennings Show.
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6: Primary night in America. I'm Ted Lindner, Fox News. Ed Gallrine wins the Republican nomination for U.S. House in Kentucky's 4th Congressional District, beating incumbent Thomas Massey. He told Fox's Sean Hannity Massey didn't fully represent the people of Kentucky.
7: Here in this district, President Trump won by nearly 85%. He stood against us, but he liked to just single out President Trump. All that to say, it's a new day. These people deserve better, and I'm going to give it to them.
6: James Comer wins the Republican nomination for U.S. House in Kentucky's 1st Congressional District. Melissa Strange wins the Democratic nomination for U.S. House in Kentucky's 4th Congressional District. One of the most crowded Republican Senate primaries in the country, President Trump's thumb on the scale proved the difference maker. Representative Andy Barr came out on top of an 11-person fight in Kentucky, teeing him up for a showdown in November to replace retiring Senator Mitch McConnell, a one-time ally turned thorn in President Trump's side. The Department of Justice expected to indict Cuba's former president on Wednesday. Fox's Grinnell Scott has more details on that.
8: Law enforcement sources told Fox News Digital an indictment against ex-Cuban leader Raul Castro is expected to be unsealed. The DOJ did not confirm any legal action, saying it would not comment on rumors. But it did announce a news conference in Miami to honor victims of a 1996 incident where planes carrying Cuban refugees were shot down. 4 people were killed. Acting Attorney General Todd Blanche is expected to be at the press event. Raul Castro, who is 94 years old, is the younger brother of former Cuban dictator Fidel Castro. Specific charges in the indictment have not been officially released. Grinnell Scott, Fox News.
6: U.S. stocks declined for the 3rd consecutive day. The Dow lost 322 points. 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
12: Mostly cloudy skies through the early evening hours. Then we'll see clearing skies with temps in the 40s and bottoming out overnight near 30. So there will be areas of frost with light winds and clear skies overnight. Then Wednesday looks pretty darn nice with a lot of sunshine, a light southeast breeze, and highs in the upper 60s. A little breezier on Thursday under partly cloudy skies will warm things up into the low 70s. From the Flag Skywatch Weather Center, I'm Chief Meteorologist Dean Wysocki.
13: This is The Flag. Saving Western civilization, one busted leftist narrative at a time. It's The Scott Jennings Show.
3: It is Tuesday, May the 19th. Scott Jennings here. Thank you for joining us today. You know, there are few people in the Trump administration and our country more committed to enforcing our nation's immigration laws than our next guest. This man has committed his life to defending our nation, fighting to ensure that all of you can sleep soundly at night. The White House border czar, the troubleshooter, the problem solver, Tom Homan is with us here on the Scott Jennings Show. Mr. Homan, appreciate your time today. Thanks for joining us.
14: Hey, thanks for having me. Appreciate you.
3: Well, we're grateful for your service and grateful for your time. I think the number one question I have for you today is, as we're now in year two of the president's second term, and after everything that happened in year one, all of the resistance from Democrats, all of the weeping and gnashing of teeth about the president's immigration agenda, on which he ran and won his reelection, where do we stand today? Are you happy with where we are in terms of enforcing the law, deporting people, keeping the border secure?
14: The numbers are better than ever been. I mean, we've got historic arrest and deportations. Am I satisfied? No. We got a lot more to do. You know, we just got done. Well, we're not quite there yet. We're hiring 10,000 more deportation officers. I think we're at about 7,000 on board. That's taking too long. But with the government shut down, academy not being funded, everything being slowed up. But I want to get those other 3,000 on board and get those 10,000 boots on the ground to do more. So are the numbers good? Yeah. They're better during the Obama administration, which was, you know, was kind of, during the Obama administration, we had 409,000 removals, I think, in FY12, which is a record. We beat that by a couple hundred thousand. But I want more, and the president wants more, and that's what we're gearing up to do. And, you know, the sanctuary cities, that takes a lot of efficiencies away. And the damn courts, the radical judges, the temporary restraining orders, the stays that are issued, you know, for instance, Kilmar Brega, how long have we been trying to deport that guy? So the courts are trying to slow us down. The lawsuits are trying to slow us down. Sanctuary cities are trying to slow us down. But you take that all in consideration, our numbers are still good. But they got to get better, and there's a plan to get them better. But DOJ's got to fight sanctuary cities. They got to fight these judges, and we got to keep moving forward. There's no slowing down. Keep the foot on the gas.
3: Yeah, you raised an issue that I've talked about on television a lot when we have these debates, and that is it's really easy, or at least it was, for someone to get in, and we make it, the bureaucracy makes it very, very, very difficult to get someone out, particularly in the court system. I mean, the number of judges out there and courts trying to keep people here, I think just long enough for Donald Trump to leave office, it's really staggering, and we're not talking about average, everyday peaceful people. In some cases, these courts are trying to keep people here who are quite violent and are quite dangerous in our communities, aren't they?
14: You just hit the nail on the head. I'm glad you said that. Because the bottom line is that they're up in arms because we're ruining their long-term plans. They knew what they were doing during the Biden administration, bring millions of people across that border, put them in sanctuary cities, overturn the Trump census rule so they can count these people in the next census, which equals more seats in House for the Dems. He also thinks these people are going to be future Democratic voters because their plan was, let's have amnesty and make these, you know, 15 million people eligible to vote. But as we remove record numbers, they're upset. So everybody's involved with slowing us down. They want to slow us down because, you know, all the executive orders the president has done to give us the most secure border in my lifetime, in the history of this nation, it just takes another president to come in and undo it. So they're playing the long game, and we're trying to beat them best we can at it. But you better well believe they're delaying it, they're stalling it, because they're hoping to get power back. So they can give amnesty to millions of illegal aliens in this country. They sold this country's national security out for future political power. And to me, it's disgusting.
3: One of the Democratic officials that I think is the worst offenders is the newly elected governor of Virginia. Her name is Abigail Spanberger. What's going on in Virginia right now is an utter disgrace. And Mr. Homan, we just got this audio in. This is the governor of Virginia. You may not have heard this yet. I just got it myself. She is apparently going to sign another executive order related to making Virginia a sanctuary state. Let's listen to this in Cut 17.
15: You heard it first here. Tomorrow I'll be issuing an executive order. So, surprise. Sorry to my comms team on this one.
16: Let it out, Governor. Let it out.
15: In ensuring that we are putting out from the state level some guidance across public spaces, including polling places, of how Virginia state employees or people who are working in support of Virginia's state-run elections can react to, in this particular case, you know, federal agents who might be appearing at a location and where the worry is that they're principally there to intimidate or scare people.
3: So she's obviously talking about this idea that ICE agents or federal officers might be near a polling place. What's your reaction to her allegation here in this apparent executive order to come?
14: Well, the only people ICE should intimidate are illegal aliens, and illegal aliens shouldn't be voting. So, you know, again, first of all, Congress needs to pass the SAVE Act, and most of the Democrats should. Well, you know, why not have proof of citizenship before you vote? I mean, that's just, you know, in most Americans, I think the last time I saw it was like 82% of Americans supported that. So, look, we're going to force immigration law wherever it takes us. So, you know, she can sign wherever she wants to sign. I'll tell her the same thing I've told the other sanctuary city governors. When you make it more difficult to do our job and you take the efficiency away to do our job, that means we send more agents to your state because it's going to take more agents to do the job we used to do before you signed legislation like this. So, good luck with that. We'll see you in court.
3: One of the most egregious examples of what you just described, where more personnel is required because of sanctuary policies, was Minnesota. We all followed the case and the situation in Minnesota for months. The president sent you there eventually after a few weeks of clashes on the streets with what I think were somewhat violent radical protesters. But you seemed to have been able to calm things down in Minnesota. Can you take us back to that moment where you got there? What were your meetings like with the governor and the mayor there in Minneapolis and other local officials? And where do we stand in Minnesota today? It's been out of the news for a while.
14: Well, look, you know, I never asked to go to Minnesota. I get a phone call at 5 o'clock in the morning from the president. He says, I need you in Minnesota to fix this. And I says, when? He goes, today. So, and 4 hours later, I'm landing in Minnesota. The president asked me to go up there and de-escalate and come to some common sense agreements up there. So I went up there, and despite a lot of people attacking me for, why would you meet with the governor? Why would you meet with the AG? Why would you meet with the mayor? Because to fix a problem, you got to find out what the other side, what makes them tick? What are they thinking? Why do they believe what they believe? And do they know the repercussions of what they do? Do they know the repercussions of their ignorance of immigration law? So I made clear, I met with all three of them, and I explained to them, when you have sanctuary policies that prevent us from arresting a criminal alien in the safety and security of a jail, and you release them to the street, what do we have to do to do our job? Now, rather than one agent arresting one bad guy in the safety and security of a jail, which is safer for the community, safer for the agent, and safer for the alien, you release him back in the street. Now I got to send a whole team to go find him. And the hate and the attacks were so high in Minnesota, now we got to send a security team to back up the arrest team. Now you got a dozen guys out there to arrest one guy. We could arrest him in jail with one guy. And that just raises the tension to it. You got, you know, all these agents on the ground. I said, so, you know, help me help you. I mean, give us access to these jails. The prison system should not only give us the felons, give us anybody illegally that's in the prison system, give us your probation and parole list and work with us on this. You know, the sheriff, they weren't responding to our calls to, you know, protect the federal building when rioters got out of hand and had conflicts there in the streets. You know, sheriffs weren't responding. It was sporadic at best, let's put it that way. The local PD, you know, roadblocks were being set up by these agitators, and which is illegal, mm-hmm. but the police weren't responding. But by the time I left, the police were responding, took down the roadblocks. The sheriffs were responding and holding down the chaos at the federal building and arresting people that crossed that line. And the county jails, over 80 county jails, are working with us in one way or another to get illegal or alien criminals in the safety and security of facilities. So we walked out of there with an agreement that made that state less of a sanctuary. It made it safer for the agents. It made it safer for the community. It made it safer for the illegal aliens we're working for. Now, we still got a lot of people there doing the fraud investigations, but we're in a better place. And I really wish people like Governor Spanberger and Governor Hochul, who wants to go to war, lessons learned and work with us. I mean, I think any elected official, especially Spanberger, who ran as a law enforcement person, wore a badge, wore a gun. I mean, where the hell did that all go to? She knows a dangerous job the men and women of ICE do. You would think she'd want to keep her community safe. And the way you keep your community safe is give access to an illegal alien criminal that you, your state, your local, locked in a jail cell for obvious reasons, either a public safety threat or flight risk. You made the decision to lock them up. When you're done with them, call us. Let us not only remove that public safety threat out of the public, let us remove them out of the country so your police officers ain't dealing with them over and over and over again.
3: You raised the issue of New York. Kathy Hochul is trying to further make it difficult for you all to operate in New York and terms of picking up illegal aliens who are here, cutting off jail cooperation with ICE. What is the current status of illegal immigration enforcement in New York City, across the state, broadly?
14: I'm working on something now. I can't give you too much. I'm not going to, flag what exactly we're doing, but I'm going to keep my word that we're going to send a hell of a lot more agents to New York. And what she don't and what was I tried. I sat down and talked a couple months ago, explaining what we did in Minnesota, why it makes sense. But she apparently ignored all that and went a step further in her sanctuary city stance. But here's the problem: we're going to send more agents there to arrest a bad guy in the street, which is going to cause more angst in the neighborhood. Well, you know what? You forced me in the neighborhood. I'm going to do the job. You're not going to stop us from doing the job. You can make it more difficult. You can make it more dangerous for your community and our officers. But I got to do it. And here's something else. Since the jails can no longer cooperate with us and jails can't even rent us bed space anymore, every illegal alien we arrest in New York will immediately fly out of the state. Now, tell me how that is friendly to the immigrant community. She says she wants to protect the immigrant community. Well, she forced me to take every one of them and move them out of state as soon as they're arrested. And that's what we're going to do. We're going to do this job. She's not going to intimidate this president. She's not going to intimidate the American people who voted this president to enforce immigration law, and that includes New York. New York's a part of this country. We're going to enforce immigration law in all 50 states, and New York, more attention is being given to New York in the very near future, and you're going to see it.
3: All right, we'll look forward to that news when you're ready to release it. Tom Homan is the White House border czar. He's out enforcing our nation's immigration laws every day. Mr. Homan, thanks for your time today.
14: Thanks for having me, sir. I appreciate it.
3: All right, Tom Homan, first appearance on the Scott Jennings Show. Sounds like we heard a little news there today about what might be coming down the line for New York as Kathy Hochul, the governor here, makes it difficult to enforce immigration laws. I want to talk to you for a moment about Medicare. Bottom line, it's confusing. You get a lot of half-truths. And really the question is, do I have the right plan? Am I getting the right plan from my parents? Am I on the right track? You often don't know the answer to that because it's so opaque and so confusing. 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It's a company called Chapter. 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It took 20 minutes. 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They saved my mom $600. Took less than 20 minutes. 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There's no pressure. 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If you're on the right plan, they'll tell you. If you're not, they'll tell you, and they'll get you switched over. It takes no time. They work for you, not the insurance companies. It's called Chapter. 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When we come back, more on the Scott Jennings Show. Stay with us.
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19: We're here with Adam at Cheyenne Gardens. Adam, do you have any keys for keeping planters with flowers watered when we're away for a long weekend?
20: So that long 3-day weekend is generally pretty hard on planters. So the first key, the bigger the pot, the more soil you have, the longer it will hold water. And so that is key. So pick a decent sized pot. I like a 12-inch, 14-inch, 18-inch pot. I want a pot that I got a lot of soil volume because that gives me some capacity to hold water. When I water before the weekend, I will fill that pot up with water, let it soak in, and I'll fill it up again and let it soak in. And I really want to soak it in so that whole soil cube is wet. If I'm really going to be I'm going to be gone a long time, I will get a saucer. I'll put a little plastic saucer underneath that thing and hold up a half inch of water, an inch of water, and that saucer will wick back into that pot through the bottom holes. Then I go to plant picking. Geraniums, spikes, all those things can go a little bit longer and drier than some things like petunias or calibrachoas. And so that's one of the other suggestions I look at is the type, you might have a hot sunny spot. Maybe not go something that wants a little cooler. Put them in a little morning sun afternoon shade. Then after that, if I have a small pot, I'll use a water holding crystal, soil moist. Helps hold water, releases it back slowly for that plant material to use later in the day.
19: Thanks, Adam. Cheyenne Gardens is a great place to wander, admire, and explore the largest variety of trees, shrubs, and bedding plants in the area. 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
3: Welcome back to the show. You know, we talk a lot about the American dream on this show, and for good reason. Many Americans feel the American dream is out of reach. And of course, our view here is that there is a case to be made about how conservative values can make this better. But what does that agenda look like? Joining us now is Caitlin Bledsoe, Vice President of External Affairs for Americans for Prosperity, an organization that has built an affordability agenda around some issues like abundance, competition, and opportunity, and that would empower Americans to build and create without unnecessary government obstacles. Caitlin, great to have you with us. This affordability agenda has themes: energy, healthcare, housing, and groceries. I'd like you to tell us about it and how harmful barriers have been erected by Washington bureaucrats over the last several decades.
23: That's exactly right, and thank you so much for having me. We launched this affordability agenda a few months ago, and the reason why is we've knocked over 1 million doors already just this year with our sister organization, Americans for Prosperity Action. And we hear one consistent theme, and that theme is that people are really, really scared about the cost of living and the implications that it's having on their daily lives. We're also seeing this in other external polling. Democrats are also running on this theme. And we are hopeful that if Republicans can unify and come together under one affordability agenda, this is really good politics. These policies are widely supported by Republican voters. That's really our main goal here is we were very supportive of the working family tax cuts. We're very proud that we got behind that bill and that legislation. Now it is time to support the underlying issues and really improve the economy even more.
3: Okay, so let's take it point by point. You've knocked over a million doors, so you're having a lot of conversations with conservative voters out there. You've also done a $3.25 million ad buy across key battleground states where they have U.S. Senate races. So you're hearing from voters, you're communicating with voters, and you have this idea that Republicans need to get around one unified affordability agenda. Tell us about what that agenda would look like in action in a campaign.
23: Yes, exactly. And I think one, before we even jump into it, one candidate to look at that's doing this incredibly well is the Senate race in North Carolina. Whatley has really closed the gap there in terms of name recognition, and it's because he's championing these issues. Senator Husted is also doing a phenomenal job. We just hosted a teletown hall. And the key is they're focusing on things like permitting reform. They're focusing on things like housing and making it more affordable, increasing the supply. They're focused on healthcare and giving people money back in their wallets instead to insurers. These are, like I said a few minutes ago, these are policies that are very widely supported. And we're already starting to see a lot of it being worked on right now. There's a housing bill that's currently going back and forth. There's a lot of appetite for permitting reform on both sides of the aisle. And we saw a lot of health care get achieved in the working family tax cuts, and we just need to take it another step further.
3: 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Caitlin, I assume you're taking this affordability agenda and the underlying planks and all of the research that you've done, and you're providing it to these Republican campaigns. I guess it's your advice to them. They just need to incorporate this into their messaging, into their speeches, and into all their campaign materials. Is that what you're hearing from voters out there?
23: That's exactly what we're hearing from voters. And we aren't just doing it for campaigns. We've been on the Hill with this agenda for months, and we are working very closely with the different committees and different offices and leadership to do whatever we can to get it incorporated. Speaker Johnson said that affordability should be a key focus in Reconciliation 3.0, and that's exactly what they should be doing. You know, we have a few months before the campaign cycle gets overwhelmed with all sorts of ads. And what we're seeing right now, which is really scary, is in polling, is Democrats are now the trusted party to handle and to solve for the inflation crisis. And that's a huge red flag and should be for all candidates running for office. So our message to them is focus on a relentless affordability campaign, drive it home, continue to focus on it, where we can focus on it and you're a sitting incumbent, when you can focus it on the Hill, you should absolutely be doing that. But we have to offer a credible agenda, or Republicans, you know, especially the Senate, is really at risk.
3: All right, that voice you're hearing on the Scott Jennings Show, Caitlin Bledsoe with Americans for Prosperity. She's talking about AFP's affordability agenda and their advice for Republican campaigns. Take this seriously. Be realistic. It is a real thing. You got to talk to voters about it. The messages can be found at removebarriers.com, removebarriers.com. Caitlin, thanks for joining us. We got to take a break. We'll have more right after this.
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5: It's time for the Richeson Report, your ag weather focus on the field with North Dakota State climatologist Darrell Richeson.
6: The recent rain was probably more good news than bad. The locations that got the most, it may have delayed planting a bit, but it was reasonably dry. Always a balance of getting planting done, yet at the same time needing moisture. The areas that got the most moisture may also gain a few degrees with this cold weather. There was widespread frost and freezes in central and western North Dakota in particular this morning, and there will probably be widespread frost and freeze in central and eastern North Dakota tonight. That will also include northwestern Minnesota. Never say never, but tomorrow's cold may be the last freeze of the season.
5: That's the Richeson Report, your focus on the field with North Dakota State climatologist Darrell Richeson.
7: 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The flag. It's 11 o'clock.
8: Trump's man wins again. I'm Chris DeMeo, Fox News. Another Trump-backed candidate has won a Republican primary, this one in Kentucky. Incumbent Thomas Massie defeated by Ed Gallrine.
9: It was a David versus Goliath. I was the underdog. I want to thank the president. I want to thank the conservative Republicans from this district and my supporters and team, because it sends a message that we, the people, are going to stand up.
8: The defeated Massie says there's too much division.
10: We need to bring this country together. There's too much of the uniparty in Washington, D.C. What we need is a unity party.
8: Gallrine will face Democrat Melissa Claire in the November midterms. Republicans have held the Kentucky congressional seat for 20 years. Grieving in South California, the daughter of a beloved security guard who died during Monday's deadly mosque shooting is speaking out.
11: Hawa Abdullah remembering her father, Amin Abdullah, a security guard at the Islamic Center of San Diego.
12: To me, my dad was a role model. He was a best friend.
11: Calling him a loving father, husband, son, brother, and uncle.
12: He stood against any form of hate. He took his job seriously to protect everyone here.
11: Abdullah was one of three men fatally shot by two teen gunmen Monday. Police say he engaged in a gun battle with the suspects, saving lives. Officials revealing the teens met online and fatally shot themselves, noting they are investigating a manifesto that was recovered. Kristen Goodwin, Fox News.
8: President Trump announcing that he's endorsing Texas Attorney General Ken Paxton in a bid to oust Republican Senator John Cornyn in the runoff.
13: I think he's the most significant endorsement in at least my lifetime. If you get his endorsement, it's better than it's the gold standard.
8: Ken Paxton there on Fox's The Will Cain Show. 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
14: 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I've been surfing here since I was a kid. Now, seeing my grandson out on the water, it means everything to me. 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
8: More than 17,000 people are under evacuation orders as a wildfire continues to threaten suburban homes in Southern California. The San Diego fire in the hills above Simi Valley had consumed more than 2 square miles of dry brush and is only 5% contained. Warnings are still in place for several neighborhoods. President Trump claims the U.S. is nearing a peace deal with Iran after postponing a strike on the regime.
16: The Trump administration is letting talks with Iran play out, even as the vice president says it's not always clear what the regime's negotiating position is.
17: Maybe the Iranians aren't themselves quite clear in what direction they want to go to. They also are just a fractured country.
16: It comes after the president took his finger off the trigger Monday at the behest of Gulf allies.
18: I was an hour away. We're all set to go. You're talking about yesterday.
19: Yes.
18: We were going to be striking very, it would have been happening right now.
16: The president giving an update during an impromptu tour of construction of the White House ballroom as Senate Republicans struggle to include funding for the project in their reconciliation bill.
8: Fox's Aisha Hosni. The Justice Department is expected to indict former Cuban President Raul Castro tomorrow, according to Fox News Digital. But a DOJ spokeswoman says the department would not comment on rumors. The 94-year-old Castro is the younger brother of former Cuban leader Fidel Castro. President Trump speaking outside a construction zone for his planned White House ballroom, saying the roof will be sturdy enough for military forces to keep a watch on events.
18: The roof is dead flat with absolutely nothing but strength on it. It's very strong steel. It's drone-proof, and it's meant for our military to be able to stay on it.
8: The president also claims that the project is tax-free and will be fully paid for by himself and donors. However, Republicans have sought roughly $1 billion in taxpayer money related to security for the project. I'm Chris DeMeo. This is Fox News.
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21: Clear skies and cold overnight tonight. We'll see areas of frost with lows near 30 and light winds. For your Wednesday, a much nicer day. Sunny skies, lighter winds out of the southeast at about 5 to 15 and highs in the mid to upper 60s. Then partly cloudy skies for Thursday, a little breezier out of the southeast at 10 to 25 and highs in the low 70s. And then a chance for some showers come into the forecast for Friday. From the Flag Skywatch Weather Center, I'm Chief Meteorologist Dean Wysocki.
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2: Welcome back to the Lars Larson Show. It's a pleasure to be with you on a Tuesday. I want to talk about lawfare and whether or not if we've allowed a president, not the current president, but the last one, President Otto Penn, if we've allowed a president to actually use lawfare against American citizens, and there's a way to make them whole. And by make them whole, I'm using a lawyer phrase. That means that when somebody has injured you, the general way that you are made whole is through some kind of compensation. Usually it comes in the form of dollars. Let me give you the details of that in just a moment. First, welcome to the Lars Larson Show. Welcome to Honestly Provocative Talk Radio for America. And if you want to join the conversation, you are always more than welcome at 866-HEY-LARS. 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And of course, you can always vote in our X poll. We put up a brand new poll question every day from the news of the day, and you're welcome to vote in that. Today's question, should one company really control all the lights in four states? One of the largest electricity producers in America could get even bigger if a proposed merger with another power company goes through. It comes, and this is from NPR, at a time when energy demand is surging. Why? Because of the increased demand of artificial intelligence. In other words, something that probably isn't going to benefit the average person, but it's going to make a lot of money for the people who are behind it. There are heightened worries about rising energy prices. So Next Era Energy announced yesterday that it plans to acquire Dominion Energy in a deal that is worth about $67 billion. That merger is going to require federal and state approval. It includes Virginia, North Carolina, and South Carolina. Those three states would be covered by the merged company, as well as Florida. Overall, residential electric rates have gone up 7.5% in February of this year compared to a year earlier, and there are other spikes that are still on the way. Rates in Virginia are up by about 12%, and Next Era Energy is proposing to give Dominion Energy customers in Virginia, North Carolina, and South Carolina more than $2 billion in bill credits over the next 2 years. I kind of wonder if that's not a little bit of a bribe, saying, go ahead, allow us to merge. You'll see a short-term reduction, but will it be a reduction in the long term? And is AI going to pay its fair share? An awful lot of big industrial customers tend to get the biggest breaks because they're buying quantities of energy that are so big that they get the specialized rate. So should one company really control the lights in four states? And you know what I worry about most on that? Remember when the banks got too big to fail? And what happened was the government ended up bailing them out. I worried about this in terms of California after both the Palisades fire and the so-called Camp Fire outside of Chico, California. When you have one utility company that has to absorb all those losses and all that risk, at some point, if that company goes bankrupt, you say, well, another private company would probably just step in to pick up the pieces and go on with business. That could happen, or it could be that the government would step in and say, we're going to run that system anyway. And I don't like the idea of government running utilities. I don't think it's very efficient. I don't think it makes sense. And I think it comes with all kinds of risks. So should one company really control all the electricity for four different American states? Today's poll on X can be found at Lars Larson Show and at LarsLarson.com. It's brought to you by AMAC, the Association of Mature American Citizens. AMAC has the conservative values I believe in. I joined about a decade ago. You can join too. Just go to amac.us or call 888-262-2006. AMAC is better. Better for you and better for America. Now, in yesterday's X poll, I ask you this question. It had to do specifically with Seattle, but you could extend it to almost any big city in America where they're putting up these fancy public toilets. And by that, I mean individual use toilets. They tend to unlock using a QR code or your smartphone. Some of them cost as much as $500,000 for a public bathroom. a one-stall public bathroom. So imagine this. Should a city that claims to be broke, Seattle, Washington, claims to be almost $500 million in the hole, New York City is in the hole a long ways, and there are a lot of these big cities that have said, we have to have these smart toilets because they will take care of both the homeless and the drug addicts and the prostitutes. I said no to that idea. So did 89% of you. Only 11% of you said yes. Coming up this hour, one Senate staffer just killed the Republican immigration push single-handedly. Find out who actually has the power in Washington, D.C. The United Nations has spent decades terrifying children about the end of the world, and now they're changing their story about global warming. So, where did all those trillions of dollars go? And the Supreme Court just ruled on redistricting, and Democrats are calling it the end of democracy. Well, thank goodness America's not a democracy. We're a federalist republic. Are they fighting for fair elections or just crying wolf again? And a shout out to our friends in Ellensburg, Washington State. Catch my show Monday through Friday on KXLE. That's AM 1240 and other great talk radio the rest of the day. But let me tell you about this fund that is designed to compensate Americans because of the lawfare that was waged on Americans by the Joe Biden presidency. The Justice Department announced late yesterday a fund of $1,776,000,000 is being set up. It's called an anti-weaponization fund. They say it will compensate people for the damage done after January 6, 2021. Because what happened? I mean, the day of that riot, and it was a riot, there was riotous behavior. Was there property damage? A certain amount, not a huge amount. Did people clash physically? Yes. I've even got emails from people saying, how many cops died on January 6th? Well, the answer is, if you're ever asked that trick question, zero. Not a single cop died on January 6th. Now, Joe Biden, among others, has pushed the agenda that, well, police officers were murdered that day. No police officers died that day. There was one officer who died the next day, the day after, and the medical examiner looked at his death. And the medical examiner, who works for Washington, D.C., not exactly the most conservative government in the world, determined it was a death by natural causes and that what had happened on January 6th did not contribute to that death. So don't buy the lie. The only person murdered on January 6th was Ashley Babbitt, a pro-Donald Trump supporter who was shot to death by a Capitol cop, and the Capitol cop never saw charges, never really saw a real investigation. So what's happening now? Donald Trump has said he's going to settle a lawsuit, part of the settlement of the suit that Trump brought against the Internal Revenue Service, which leaked his confidential tax records. And he said, I'll settle it up. You put $1.776 billion into an anti-weaponization fund. You compensate the people who are damaged by the lawfare that was committed by the Biden administration after January 6th, and I will settle that lawsuit. The plaintiffs agreed to dismiss their lawsuit with prejudice in exchange for the DOJ establishing a claims process for victims of lawfare and political weaponization. There should be some justice for people in this country. That appears to be part of it. And the Treasury Department's chief legal officer resigned yesterday after the DOJ launched a $1.8 billion anti-weaponization fund. And why? Because there's still a lot of the deep state left out there. Glad to have you with me on a Tuesday. Always glad to get your calls at 866-HEY-LARS. That's 866-439-5277. Coming up, should one unelected parliamentarian in the Senate be able to gut America's immigration enforcement? That's next.

0: Warmer weather is finally here, and that means cookouts,
1: ball games,
0: and maybe enjoying some time on the water.
1: But it also means lots of heavy food, sweets, and maybe an extra adult beverage or two. Thank goodness we both take Active Liver from New Nordic. 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
4: 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This is throughout the day on Monday. Slick roads out there when you're traveling.
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14: Welcome back to the Lars Larson Show. Republicans finally moved on immigration enforcement, and then one Senate staffer, somebody who works for the Senate, ends up sending him back to square one. Who's actually running the United States Senate? I thought I'd put that question first to Richard Stern, who currently serves as Vice President of the Plymouth Institute for Free Enterprise at Advancing American Freedom. Richard, welcome back to the program.
15: Hey, thank you so much for having me on tonight.
14: Does the Senate actually run its own affairs, or is it the, I guess, is it the captive body of some of the people who work as the employees of the U.S. Senate? Because this seems very bizarre.
15: Or the captive, of one staffer, the parliamentarian. Look, this and a whole host of other things, and I really think this is the crucial thing for everybody listening, is that Congress finds every excuse imaginable to not do their jobs.
14: True.
15: Look, the Senate majority could do whatever it wants. The Senate majority is willing to let one person who was put in their position over a decade ago by the Democrat

0: leadership of the Senate prior to the current Republican leadership, they are willing to let her run the chamber. The Senate majority has delegated to that parliamentarian their jobs. It's the American people deserve better than this, but that is what the Senate is doing.
1: Well, Richard, if I'm hearing the suggestion correctly, they may be doing this deliberately. The Senate is, and because I've made the case to my audience before, you know, as long as you got the filibuster, as long as you got these other things that were created by the Senate itself, it's an excuse to not do your job to the Senate. And they can say, we're here, we're just not allowed to act on this because of this person, you know, this parliamentarian has told us this. I don't buy that argument. I think it's an excuse on their part. Am I going too far with that?
0: No, you're absolutely correct. And the truth is, I've been there, I've talked to these people, I know what they're saying, and that is exactly what's going on. Now, to be fair, they look at it as the tradition of the Senate. They want to uphold that. They don't want to do things that they think that the other side could abuse when they get in, as if the other side doesn't abuse these things anyway. But, you know, but the other part of that is the original origin of the parliamentarian is to be an advisor to Congress. They're there to be an expert, yes, in the rules, but to give advice. The Senate majority at any moment in time, by the way, could overturn any particular decision of the parliamentarian. You need not throw the baby out with the bathwater. They could just stand up and say, that's a great opinion. We don't agree with it. So, yes, they're absolutely using this as cover. Now, there's some real thought to it, right? They're concerned about a backlash, but they're either making excuses or scared of their own shadow. That's the U.S. Senate these days.
1: Well, Richard, I immediately, when I read your piece, and I've read the background from Political and other places to understand what they're doing, I got to thinking, when I was a reporter, I was an investigative reporter for a while, and I worked for a TV station. We had a very good lawyer, and he was a First Amendment lawyer, and he was talking to me one day and said, Lawrence, we should be clear on something. I will never tell you not to run a story, but I will tell you what might happen in court if you do. But it's not my job to decide which stories you do or what details you include or what details you don't include. My job is to advise you. And I immediately thought of this Elizabeth McDonough, whose job is to advise the Senate, except the Senate acts as though, well, if Liz says so, we can't do it. And they're not using her as an advisor. They're effectively, they've installed her as another level of veto of the entire U.S. Senate, aren't they?
0: Absolutely. And again, you know, this is one of these where we're used to a government that doesn't function. Now, to be honest, I tend to prefer when government does less, right? You know, a lot of times they will, the solutions will look more like problems. But you're exactly right about what they've done here and that they've outsourced their decision-making, their control to her. Look, you know, Republicans have a majority in the House, the Senate, and the White House right now. There are an enormous number of things that were on the cutting room floor from the One Big Beautiful Bill that are proposals that people have talked about. I mean, one of the important ones that my colleagues and I talk about is that in OB3, in the One Big Beautiful Bill, we stopped funding for Planned Parenthood only for 1 year, only through July 4th of this year. So if Republicans don't do something now, on America's 250th birthday, Planned Parenthood and other abortion providers will go right back to getting your taxpayer dollars.
1: Wow.
0: So there's a lot at stake. There's a lot that could be done here. And to hide behind the cover of the parliamentarian, who, by the way, is herself not following the rules in federal law, she's making up precedents as she wants, is just honestly obnoxious.
1: Well, and the other thing they could do, if you said, well, how are they going to take responsibility for this? Okay, have the Senate take a vote and say, we've got this advice from Elizabeth McDonough, the parliamentarian. This is what she advises. You know, motion to over, to supersede her advice. They could do that, and then everybody who votes, yes, we're going to supersede what she said. We're not going to take her advice. Everybody could take responsibility, you know, in writing. I mean, there could be a recorded vote that says these senators voted to ignore the advice of the parliamentarian. And then you would at least be able to go back later and say, well, who said we should do other than what the parliamentarian said? Otherwise, they're simply getting an excuse to tell their voters at home, we tried to do that. Boy, we tried as hard as we could. But at the end of the day, we couldn't do it because this unelected bureaucrat who works for us is telling us not to do it. So we had to follow her orders. That's not in the Constitution anywhere, is it?
0: Absolutely not. In fact, what is in there, to your point, is that the Senate majority has control over their own chamber. And, you know, you're absolutely right about that. They could sit down and have a vote and say, you know what, it's fine. Let's just do it in public. Let's tell the American public, you know, each of us individually, whether we want to follow the parliamentarian's ruling or our own judgment or whatever. And you see this again and again over time in both chambers of Congress, which is that there's a decreasing willingness to have the debate, to have the vote, that there's increasingly this sense of, well, if we don't know what's going to happen, or if we aren't sure, then we won't do it, we won't risk it, we won't try it, as opposed to being willing to say, you know, I got elected to the U.S. Senate, I'm here for a reason, there are millions of people that rely on me, let's try, let's at least do it in public in a transparent fashion.
1: Richard, thank you very much. That is Richard Stern. Richard is with Advancing American Freedom, and I so appreciate him coming on and explaining what's going on here. This is absolutely nuts, folks. The idea that we have a majority of Republicans and the Republicans use this as an excuse. 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
1: Trump's man wins again. I'm Chris DeMeo, Fox News. Another Trump-backed candidate has won a Republican primary, this one in Kentucky. Incumbent Thomas Massie defeated by Ed Gallrein.
2: It was a David versus Goliath. I was the underdog. I want to thank the president. I want to thank the conservative Republicans from this district and my supporters and team, because it sends a message that we, the people, are going to stand up.
1: The defeated Massie says there's too much division.
3: We need to bring this country together. There's too much of the uniparty in Washington, D.C. What we need is a unity party.
1: Gallrein will face Democrat Melissa Claire in the November midterms. Republicans have held the Kentucky congressional seat for 20 years. Grieving in South California, the daughter of a beloved security guard who died during Monday's deadly mosque shooting is speaking out.
4: Hawa Abdullah remembering her father, Amin Abdullah, a security guard at the Islamic Center of San Diego.
5: To me, my dad was a role model. He was a best friend.
4: Calling him a loving father, husband, son, brother, and uncle.
5: He stood against any form of hate. He took his job seriously to protect everyone here.
4: Abdullah was one of three men fatally shot by two teen gunmen Monday. Police say he engaged in a gun battle with the suspects, saving lives. Officials revealing the teens met online and fatally shot themselves, noting they are investigating a manifesto that was recovered. Kristen Goodwin, Fox News.
1: President Trump announcing that he's endorsing Texas Attorney General Ken Paxton in a bid to oust Republican Senator John Cornyn in the runoff.
6: I think he's the most significant endorsement in at least my lifetime. If you get his endorsement, it's better than it's the gold standard.
1: Ken Paxton there on Fox's The Will Cain Show. 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
9: Clear skies and cold overnight tonight. We'll see areas of frost with lows near 30 and light winds. For your Wednesday, a much nicer day. Sunny skies, lighter winds out of the southeast at about 5 to 15 and highs in the mid to upper 60s. Then partly cloudy skies for Thursday, a little breezier out of the southeast at 10 to 25 and highs in the low 70s. And then a chance for some showers coming into the forecast for Friday. From the Flag Skywatch Weather Center, I'm Chief Meteorologist Dean Wysocki.
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12: Welcome back to the Lars Larson Show. It's a pleasure to be with you. I want to talk about the apocalypse that all the global warming true believers were talking about, but I'll get to that in a moment. And now that the IPCC has said, oopsie, it looks like we got some of it wrong, do any of us get a refund for all of that? Let me get to that. First, I want to go to your calls. If you want to join the best conversation in talk journalism, it's here every day at 866-HEY-LARS. That's 866-439-5277. And if you're a naysayer, you go right to the head of the line. From California, Joy is just such a naysayer. Joy, what do you and I disagree about that makes you a naysayer today?
13: Well, as a taxpayer for 50 years or more, I do not want to pay my taxes towards that slush fund. And it just, if Trump came into office to cut costs, and he has this almost $2 billion fund, he's now looking at charging taxpayers for the $1 billion ballroom. I don't know what he's doing. And
12: well, can I take a stab at it, Joy? There are two things here. Number one, I believe things were done on January 6th. However, I think the vast majority of what happened on January 6th was not violent, did not involve destruction of property. There were over 1,500 people charged, and some of them were held for extended periods of time because the Democrats decided to make the process the punishment, knowing that if you were simply charged with the equivalent of trespass on a public piece of property, and you can argue about, well, they weren't supposed to be there. Well, you know, if you look around American cities over the last 5 years, there are lots and lots, hundreds of thousands of people who've engaged in protests. They've jammed up streets. They've done all kinds of things. Do I think those people ought to be locked up for months or years in custody while they're waiting for their due process to happen? I don't. Even if they're the Antifa and BLM types that I find absolutely despicable, I don't think that you should say, well, throw them in a jail cell and let them sit there for a long time before we eventually have them in front of a judge on a trespass charge. So Trump says they ought to be confiscated. That's one issue. Then the second issue is the IRS had employees that deliberately leaked Donald Trump's confidential IRS information. Now, have I ever had that done to me? Yeah, the IRS has done me dirty a couple of times. Not on as big a scale as Trump, but they have. So when Trump said, I'm bringing a lawsuit against the IRS, and the IRS said, okay, we'll settle the lawsuit for an amount of money. Trump could have said, great, and he could have put it in his own pocket. Instead, he said, I'll settle out for this if you'll take the money that you would have paid to him for the wrong that was done to him. I realize you don't think Donald Trump can ever be wronged by anybody in government, but I believe that he can. He had his IRS information deliberately leaked for political purposes by a government agency. They owed him something. He said, I'll take it in the form of money, put it in that fund, and compensate the people for whom there was, you know, weaponized lawfare against people because they protested the 2020 election. So, number one, do you think that those people who were held in custody for long, long periods of time for what was a trespass charge, do you think they're entitled to some compensation?
13: Well, the trouble is there's no transparency with this fund. So we won't know who gets the money.
12: Oh, I doubt that's true. Joy, I think you're wrong about that, and you haven't seen it happen yet. if they've set up the fund and they're going to pay out amounts of money, I can just about guarantee you we will know who gets the money and why. What was the offense that was done? So you dodged the question.
13: That's not part of it. No, but that's not part of it. So we won't know. There, Todd Blanche was.
12: What's that? Joy? I think Joy's Obama phone quit. Are you still there, Joy?
13: Todd Blanche was testifying. He didn't say that Trump donors couldn't get money. He didn't say that people who had attacked the police could get money. But besides that, I want to just contrast it to what is happening in Africa. So the
12: okay.
13: USA.
12: What does that have to do with Africa? I'm really fascinated.
13: Cut. The U.S. aid budget was cut when Juan Musk came in. And because of those cuts, then the Ebola would have been found sooner because we would have had doctors.
12: Can Joy, before you dive deep into that, can you tell me why a country that has a disease outbreak is automatically something the American public has to pay to solve?
13: Oh, two reasons. It's one, there's an American doctor who's now in Germany, and if he had come back and they hadn't diagnosed that he had Ebola, he could be spreading it all over our country. And then second, probably as...
12: By the way, you know that Ebola is one of those diseases that burns out very quickly. It's very easy to spot, and that's why it doesn't generally spread very quickly at all. But with all those side issues, you dodge my main question as usual, and that is, why is Africa's Ebola, Joy? Why is that my problem or your problem?
13: One is that I think that we are a country with some humanity. And so, but the other thing is if we're not in the country providing these kinds of services that are relatively inexpensive, China will be there.
12: Well, they may be. And Joy, if that happens, the WHO will probably make sure it all goes to China's benefit. Thanks for the call. Let's go to Wes in Kentucky. Hey, Wes, what's on your mind?
14: Hey, Lars. I was just listening to that call. One thing that struck me is, remember the IRS also targeted all the Tea Party people
12: yep.
14: and organization.
12: Yep, they did.
14: Yeah, they went after them hard. But regarding January 6th, I watched a documentary on that. I think it was called like The Real Story of January 6th or something.
12: Yeah.
14: And it seemed to me that it was more the officers that were inciting the violence. When I watched it objectively,
12: I got the impression, Wes, and not preparing ahead of time, because, for instance, Nancy Pelosi, I still remember this, 3 days after J6, the FBI held a news conference, and they were asked, did you know something was coming? And they said, yeah, we had all this intel that said there is going to be a problem on January 6th. And they were asked the next logical question, did you tell anybody that trouble was coming? And they said, yes, we informed the Capitol Police. Well, who was the effective head of the Capitol Police? It was Nancy Pelosi. And did she say, well, if there's trouble coming, let's make sure we're prepared? She did not.
14: Exactly, and that's aside from the fact that props are conveniently left for the protesters,
12: yep.
14: like lumber and bricks and stuff like that.
12: Yep.
14: But the officer that shot Ashley Babbitt,
12: yep.
14: he's never been charged.
12: And no, and he probably never will be, and he ought to be charged, and I think he ought to be charged with murder. He shot that woman for no good reason. I said so as soon as we knew about the shooting. I said if he didn't have a legal cause to shoot her, then... I'm usually on the side of the cops, but I've taken that position that if a cop shoots somebody and has no legal reason to shoot her because she presents an imminent threat, then that cop needs to be charged with murder. And it's happened before. And I very much appreciate the call. Back in a moment, the Supreme Court hands power back to the states, and the Democrats are losing their minds. We'll talk about that next.

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11: Welcome back to the Lars Larson Show. It's a pleasure to be with you. Well, the U.S. Supreme Court has now handed power back to the states, and the Democrats seem to be losing their minds. Is this the gerrymander they claim, or just the states being allowed to draw fair lines for the first time in decades? I thought we'd consult on that with the pride of Byrd High School, also Texas Christian and Loyola Law, Senator Thomas Presley, who's been serving in the Louisiana Senate for the last couple of years. Senator Presley, welcome to the program.
12: Great to be on with you.
11: Should the states be free to draw their own congressional maps after a new census or a new count without having the courts get involved and telling them what to do?
12: Absolutely. No question about it. And I think the Calais decision was very clear for Louisiana, where the Supreme Court actually ruled that Louisiana has an unconstitutional map based on the 2024 drawing of the map, where we created a second majority African-American district, which connected, basically played connect the dots through the city of Baton Rouge to Lafayette to Alexandria in the middle of the state up to Shreveport, where I'm from in northwest Louisiana, and picked neighborhoods that were based solely on race. And the court was very clear that drawing maps with political consideration is permitted, but drawing maps based on race is a violation of the 14th Amendment. And that's exactly why Louisiana is currently redrawing our maps.
11: Well, Senator Presley, what do your Democrat colleagues say to you when you say you can't draw the lines based on the skin color of the people in the district? You can draw the lines based on geography. You can draw it based on, I don't know, county or city boundaries, maybe a river, because Baton Rouge has one of those running right alongside it or through it. I've been to Baton Rouge before. It's a very nice city. But you can draw it on all those things. You can't draw it based on race. Do they understand that?
12: That's the big issue. No, the bottom line, based on the testimony that was given last week in the Senate committee, as well as on the floor of the state Senate, was very clear that that's exactly what they're asking is for the map to be drawn based on race and based on one-third of Louisiana approximately being African-American. And I think that we should be looking at those regional commonalities, the similar interests that we have. There's no question in my mind, having represented the great people of Shreveport in Baton Rouge in the state Senate and prior to that in the state House, that there's a big difference in the needs and wants of Baton Rouge from those of northwest Louisiana and Shreveport. And I think we have a lot more in common, regardless of our racial makeup, by looking at our regionality and doing everything we can to draw maps that are drawn based on transparency. And that's exactly what we're doing right now while we're redrawing our maps.
11: Senator Presley, I've noticed that I'm talking to Senator Thomas Presley from Louisiana. He's serving in the U.S. in the state Senate. He served in the House prior to that. I always wonder, because the politicians are usually the only ones I end up seeing quoted on this, but I wonder what the average voter thinks when you're a black voter, a white voter, and you say they're going to draw a district that deliberately encompasses a bunch of us based on skin color, because the Democrats seem to assume if we can put enough black people in this district, it will automatically go Democrat. I don't think I'd like to be treated that way. It's as though you're some kind of chattel, that you belong to the Democrat Party, and if they can put enough black voters in the same district, you will automatically give a congressional seat to the Democrat Party. Don't the black voters of Louisiana find that a bit insulting?
12: I certainly think so. And when you look at Louisiana, I mean, the executive director of the Republican Party for our state is an African-American. There are leaders, Elbert Guillory, who's a former member of the Louisiana State House and has run for many other positions and actually of the state Senate. He is an African-American that is a Republican as well. I think that, you know, again, when we're looking at our elections, we should be looking at what brings us together, not what separates us. And I think drawing by based on race, I think the Supreme Court got exactly right when they struck down the maps in Louisiana. And we have an obligation to make sure that the voters of the state have an opportunity to vote on constitutional maps, which is why we're redrawing.
11: Well, now that the Supreme Court has made this decision, are the other courts going to take that into account? Because, I mean, they all understand that any of their decisions can be overruled by the Supreme Court. You would think they'd look at it and say, well, this is what the Supreme Court has said. Maybe we should make our decisions at the district court level, confine themselves to what the where the Supreme Court has laid down the guardrails. But are they going to do that? You're a lawyer. You've probably got a perspective on whether or not the federal judges say, hey, the boss said or the boss court has said this is the way it's going to be. I'm going to act within those rules. Are they going to do that?
12: I think that's a great question. And I think that certainly they have an obligation to, and there's no question. Marbury versus Madison, of course, says that the Supreme Court is the ultimate decider of what the law of the land says. And I think that the courts are certainly going to have to, the appellate courts are going to have to put in checks, to make sure that our district courts that seem to be more activist, with more activist judges on the bench, hold them to account and make sure that they're abiding by the New Calais decision and other Supreme Court cases that, that lay out the fact that you cannot draw maps on race.
11: Okay, so where do we go from this point? Is Louisiana now back in a position where you can draw the lines the right way?
12: So we're currently drawing the lines. We have advanced a bill that's a 5-1 Republican majority bill that will that has gone through the process on the Senate side, passed it out of the Senate on Thursday of last week. It's currently in committee on the House side, which will have testimony on Thursday of this week, and hopefully we'll get a bill to the governor's desk by the end of next week at the absolute latest.
11: Senator Presley, I so appreciate you taking the time. I was getting a kick out of this because last week I was watching AOC go off about Tennessee. And they had to point out to her, by the way, you understand you're complaining about a district that's currently held by a black member of Congress who happens to be from the Republican Party, and that that's the one you're objecting to, and the opponent of that person is actually a white Democrat, and you're objecting that they're taking away all the black districts. Senator Presley, thanks so much. That's Senator Thomas Presley from the great state of Louisiana. I appreciate your time, sir. Hey, by the way, all those spam texts and the scam emails, the ones that flood your phone every day, they're not random. I can tell you that. The scammers, they buy your personal information. 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
16: President Trump's pick wins. I'm Ted Lindner, Fox News. Ed Gallrein wins the Republican nomination for U.S. House in Kentucky's 4th Congressional District, beating incumbent Thomas Massie. He told Fox's Sean Hannity, Massie didn't fully represent the people of Kentucky.
17: Here in this district, President Trump won by nearly 85%. He stood against us, but he liked to just single out President Trump. All that to say, it's a new day. These people deserve better, and I'm going to give it to them.
16: James Comer wins the Republican nomination for U.S. House in Kentucky's 1st Congressional District. Melissa Strange won the Democrat nomination for U.S. House in Kentucky's 4th Congressional District. One of the most crowded Republican Senate primaries in the country, President Trump's thumb on the scale proved the difference maker. Representative Andy Barr came out on top of an 11-person fight in Kentucky, teeing him up for a showdown in November to replace retiring Senator Mitch McConnell. Though it's a race overshadowed by another contest where Trump is the driving factor in the state, it's still significant given that Barr and his Democrat opponent will be at the forefront of change in the political status quo of the bluegrass state. Investigators trying to determine the motive after a shooting at an Islamic center shook San Diego Monday. Fox's Matt Finn in San Diego with more.
18: A growing memorial today at San Diego's largest mosque as investigators try to determine exactly why two teenagers who police say were radicalized online shot and killed three people in an ambush that's being investigated as a hate crime. New police scanner audio reveals the moments the shooting unfolded at the mosque.
19: Two white males, white mask. One with an automatic weapon, one with a shotgun.
18: When officers arrived, they found three men dead, all being hailed as heroes. Police say security guard Amin Abdullah engaged the two suspects in a gun battle, while mosque founder Mansour Kaziha and Nadir Awad, the husband of one of the center's teachers, helped distract them.
16: Authorities say hateful writings with the suspects were found in a vehicle. 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
16: Far-left Minnesota Congresswoman Ilhan Omar under scrutiny over various allegations of fraud. Fox's Mike Tobin with more.
23: Fox News has confirmed that the House Oversight Committee wants the House Ethics Panel to look at financial disclosures from Minnesota Congresswoman Ilhan Omar that show dramatic fluctuations in the value of her estate.
24: Clearly, she lied on the forms, and we've got to get to the bottom of it.
23: A 2024 disclosure showed that the net worth of Omar and her husband, Tim Minant, jumped from almost nothing to between $6 and $30 million. Revised at the end of March, a filing valued the estate between $18,000 to $95,000. Omar's office blamed the more than $29 million difference on an accounting error that did not subtract liabilities.
16: Congresswoman Omar also being investigated for immigration fraud amid accusations she married her brother, which she denies. Evacuation orders in Southern California remain in place from the wind-driven wildfire that has destroyed one home in Simi Valley. Officials say just over 24 hours after the Sandy fire ignited, it had burned nearly 1,400 acres. It was only 5% contained. Investigators say the fire may have been started by a tractor that struck a rock, causing a spark that ignited the flames. And Coast Guard officials say a shipwrecked sailor may have started California's largest active wildfire when he fired flares in an effort to get rescued. The Santa Rosa fire has scorched more than 16,000 acres and caused officials to close Santa Rosa Island and Channel Islands National Park to the public. The World Health Organization Director General has expressed concern over the rapid spread of a rare type of Ebola in eastern Congo. Authorities have reported at least 134 suspected deaths and over 500 cases. And NATO's top military officer saying Tuesday he doesn't expect any more drawdowns of American troops from Europe, at least not anytime soon, beyond the 5,000 that President Trump announced would leave the continent. I'm Ted Lindner, and this is Fox News.
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1: Clear skies and cold overnight tonight. We'll see areas of frost with lows near 30 and light winds. For your Wednesday, a much nicer day. Sunny skies, lighter winds out of the southeast at about 5 to 15 and highs in the mid to upper 60s. Then partly cloudy skies for Thursday. A little breezier out of the southeast at 10 to 25 and highs in the low 70s. And then a chance for some showers come into the forecast for Friday. From the Flag Skywatch Weather Center, I'm Chief Meteorologist Dean Wysocki.
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11: Welcome back to the Lars Larson Show. 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Welcome to the program. Glad to have you on board. 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That's 866-439-5277. And if you're a naysayer, we always put naysayers right to the head of the line at 866-439-5277. 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A shout out to our friends in Hartford, Connecticut, who catch great talk radio all day on WDRC. That's AM 1360, and you can find my show there Monday through Friday. Our poll on X today: should one single company really control all the electricity in four different American states? Well, it may be about to happen, because one of the largest electricity producers in America could get even bigger if they're allowed to do a merger. NextEra Energy announced yesterday it plans to acquire Dominion Energy. This is a deal so big, it is valued at $67 billion. It is going to take both federal and state approvals. That includes in Virginia, North Carolina, and South Carolina. Those states would be covered by a merged company, as well as Florida. Overall, residential electric rates in those areas have gone up 7.5% this year compared to a year ago. And in some states, the spikes are even bigger than that. Rates in Virginia went up by more than 12%. This is punishing utility customers. But if you get a big utility and it's a regulated monopoly, that's how most of the energy utilities, electric and natural gas, operate throughout America. That is, they are given a monopoly status, but it is a regulated monopoly status, meaning they're only allowed to make so much money. Ordinarily, a monopoly could say, we're going to charge whatever we feel like charging, but is there any more efficient way to be able to supply things like natural gas, things like water, and things like electric power? I don't think there are. So should one company really control the lights in four states? I'd answer that yes. And if they get some economies of scale, let's hope that they share the benefit of that with the folks who are ratepayers in their area. The poll on X can be found at Lars Larson Show and at LarsLarson.com. It's brought to you by AMAC, the Association of Mature American Citizens. AMAC has the conservative values I believe in, so I joined the organization about a decade ago. Just go to amac.us or call 888-262-2006. AMAC is better for you and better for America. Now, yesterday's poll question. This one was interesting. It had to do specifically in this case with Seattle, Washington, but it could be any one of a number of big cities like San Francisco. These cities have all decided that they have to provide special toilets. In this case, toilets that cost as much as $500,000 apiece. They are controlled by QR codes and smartphone devices. And what are they for? They're primarily not for the general public. They are primarily for the homeless, for the prostitutes, and the drug dealers. Because once you've walked into one of these things, you might have noticed, yeah, there's a bunch of dirty, used hypodermic needles. There's all kinds of filth and trash inside of them. They have to be cleaned multiple times per day. And is that supposed to provide a toilet for the average person who's just walking down the street or for the homeless people who are addicted to drugs and living on the street? Well, should a city that claims to be broke, in the case of Seattle, they claim to be $500 million short of being able to meet their budget. Now, that's also the case in most of the big blue cities. New York City, well, Mamdani already says he's running out of money. Chicago is always out of money. Philadelphia, about the same. Washington, D.C., pretty much the same. And Los Angeles, they're broke, too. So should they be dropping big money, hundreds of thousands of dollars, to supply these toilets that are mostly for the benefit of a very small number of people? I said no to that. 89% of you joined me in that no vote. Only about 11% of you voted yes on that. Glad to have you with me. If you want to jump into the best conversation in talk journalism, it's right here at 866-HEY-LARS. That's 866-439-5277. Send your emails to talk@LarsLarson.com. Dana Roday wrote in with today's question of the day. Lars, with all the technology the U.S. has, how come Iran still has some kind of power to block the Hormuz Strait? I just don't get it. Can we take out the little boats? How are they blocking the strait? Thank you, Dana Roday. Well, I think the simple answer is, I'm not a military strategist, but you could say we've reopened the Strait of Hormuz. But if somebody has a portable missile launcher and they can launch a missile from land and put shipping at risk, yeah, then they still control it. How do you get rid of all those missile launchers? Well, many of Iran's missile launchers have been destroyed, and many of their stockpile of missiles have been destroyed, but not all of them. That's the answer to your first question. As for the mosquito fleet, all these little teeny boats, very easy to hide, very hard to catch up with. And yes, the United States Navy is putting a lot of those boats where they belong, at the bottom of the water. But have they got all of them yet? No. Can Iran still engage in that kind of harassment of shipping? They sure can, until all the countries in that region, with the help of the United States, stop it. But let's hope that we get to some kind of solution with Iran, because if you were disappointed the way I was when President Trump said, you know, I was planning to start bombing again, but I think I'm going to hold off. We're very close on working a deal. I think President Trump is giving Iran all the rope it needs to hang itself, because that's what they're doing. If they keep asking for time, promising, if you'll just give us a little more time, we'll sit down and talk seriously about solving this problem, about giving up our nuclear weapons program, I think Donald Trump's going to run out of patience. I know the American public already has, and I'm glad to see that end. And then we've got this. This comes in from Craig. Lars, in San Jose, we had a problem too, a park in the center of a transit area. No bathrooms. There was a fountain for the kids. We needed a bathroom, finally got a self-cleaning one for the kids and women and, yes, for the homeless. However, we told them that that would make money. It never happened. But did clean up the park. At that point in time, the self-cleaning bathrooms cost about $25,000. You could use your bus or train or light rail pass to use the bathroom, or wait for someone to come out, or pay with a credit card. The charge was like 50 cents. It was great for the women and the kids. I tried to get it instigated in other places. No luck whatsoever. My beautiful girlfriend had to go down for surgical cancer at a local hospital. She had to check up every month. I brought her back to the hospital, and she had to use the restroom. I said I'd find a restaurant or take her to work less than a mile away. Yeah, I felt so badly for her. The area smells bad in the summertime. Women need the bathrooms. Yeah, I understand the problem. The problem is I don't think you solve it by accommodating the homeless. I don't think that works at all. And then consider this. Are biological boys still sweeping the podium when it comes to girls' track meets? Well, a girls' track and field meet in California became the subject of a national controversy for the second week in a row. A trans athlete swept three jumping events. Trans athlete A.B. Hernandez won first place in the high jump, the long jump, and the triple jump at the California Interscholastic Federation in their finals on Saturday, last Saturday. So the girl who would have finished first based on a rule enacted last year that awarded any female athlete who finished behind a trans athlete a higher placement, Donald Trump's Department of Justice then filed a Title IX lawsuit against the state's education agencies after Hernandez won two state titles and finished in second place altogether. Let's get the biological boys out of girls' sports. Back in a moment. You got the Lars Larson Show.

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4: 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The Fargo Mayoral Debate, Thursday, May 28th, beginning at 5 on WDAY Radio and The Flag.
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5: 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It is a pleasure to be with you, and I'll get back to your phone calls and emails shortly at 866-HEY-LARS. That's 866-439-5277. Now, this sounds like something from a very cheap science fiction movie. Millions of giant balloons floating 80,000 feet up in the sky to dim the sun, and you wouldn't even see them coming. What could possibly go wrong when the scientists start playing God with the sky? I thought we'd ask that of Dr. Henry Miller, a medical doctor and molecular biologist. He's currently at the Science Literacy Project, was founding director of the FDA's Office of Biotechnology. Dr. Miller, welcome back.
7: Good to be with you, Lars. Thank you.
5: So what is this idea of putting millions of giant balloons 80,000 feet up?
7: Well, this is really more of a thought experiment than it is of a concrete proposal. But it would, in effect, mimic the effects that we've seen with volcanic eruptions, which have spewed millions of tons of particles into the atmosphere, and actually caused a cooling of the planet for a couple of years after some of these massive

0: volcanic explosions.
1: Yep.
0: And the proposal in the article that my MIT classmate and I wrote does not propose spewing any particles, any chemicals particles into the atmosphere, which has all sorts of problems of governance, of international regulation, and of possible health effects. So instead, this would block some of the sun's heat, its rays, from reaching the surface of the Earth, and thereby causing cooling. It's a radical proposal, to be sure. As you said, it would, for a meaningful change, it would require millions of balloons, perhaps 300 feet in diameter, which is not inconceivable. The ill-fated Hindenburg Zeppelin was 800 feet across.
1: And these wouldn't have to have any kind of structure because they're not carrying a payload, so they could be very, very thin plastic balloons or rubber balloons, right?
0: Yes, exactly. So it's conceivable, and it probably makes more sense than some of the greenhouse gas mitigation that has been proposed or even done. The massive amounts of windmills to provide energy instead of combustible materials for energy production, and the huge farms that produce energy from the sun, the solar panels,
1: Which I'm not sure those things are a going concern either. I saw one that was hit by a tornado or a big storm the other day, and it looked like it shredded panels that might have otherwise lasted for a couple of decades, but somebody forgot to factor weather into the picture as well.
0: Right.
1: Doesn't seem to have been very well thought out.
0: Yeah, there was one proposal that I thought was bizarre from the RAND Corporation, and it was to put solar mirrors up in the stratosphere. How large a mirror are they proposing? The size of Brazil.
1: What?
0: Yeah. So talk is cheap, and you can propose virtually anything, and that's the kind of thing that you see.
1: I guess what I wonder is, do we need to cool the planet down? Because, Henry, even the IPCC has kind of retracted some of its earlier claims. They said, well, we kind of goofed that one up, which a lot of us have been telling them for a long, long time. You're overestimating what this is doing. And I think the guy Bjorn Lomborg, I think both you and I admire that guy. He pointed out that an awful lot more people die on planet Earth because of cold than because of heat. Now, heat can be inconvenient, but in a lot of places, I mean, if they end up having longer growing seasons in North Dakota and northern Montana and the other northern states and parts of Canada as well, is that necessarily a bad thing, or can it be a good thing?
0: Well, it could be a good thing, certainly. If you could grow cotton in Montana and North Dakota, that would be a good thing. But it really does have a disruptive effect, Lars. So, yeah, we see already that in parts of Europe, Germany in particular, grape varieties that once thrived in southern Germany are having to be planted farther north than previously.
1: And then, can you put other crops in the places where the grapes used to be? In other words, do any of us have the right to expect the Earth will always remain constant? Because I thought the only constant when it came to the Earth was change.
0: No, you raise a good point, and that's arguable. But the release of greenhouse gases does cause acidification of the oceans. The increased temperatures are melting the polar ice caps, So there are changes. The question is, can we adapt to them, as you suggest?
1: But are they really melting? Because I remember that Al Gore was testifying, I think, about 15 years ago, that all the ice was going to be gone from various places in the next 5 to 10 years. Well, now it's 15 years later, and his predictions turned out not to be true at all.
0: Well, of course, he was wrong about so many things, including that. And you're right. But I think the evidence is that we're having hotter temperatures overall than we used to. The warmest recorded years in temperature have been among the last few. So the trend is toward warming. But again, you raise a good point that we could just adapt instead of trying to prevent and expend huge amounts of resources in the process.
1: Exactly right. That's Dr. Henry Miller from the Science Literacy Project. Dr. Miller, thanks for the time. You know, everybody does talk about those weight loss injections, the GLP-1s, and the results are spectacular. 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
1: President Trump's pick wins. I'm Ted Lindner, Fox News. Ed Gallrein wins the Republican nomination for U.S. House in Kentucky's 4th Congressional District, beating incumbent Thomas Massey. He told Fox's Sean Hannity, Massey didn't fully represent the people of Kentucky.
2: Here in this district, President Trump won by nearly 85%. He stood against us, but he liked to just single out President Trump. All that to say, it's a new day. These people deserve better, and I'm going to give it to them.
1: James Comer wins the Republican nomination for U.S. House in Kentucky's 1st Congressional District. Melissa Strange won the Democrat nomination for U.S. House in Kentucky's 4th Congressional District. One of the most crowded Republican Senate primaries in the country, President Trump's thumb on the scale proved the difference maker. Representative Andy Barr came out on top of an 11-person fight in Kentucky, teeing him up for a showdown in November to replace retiring Senator Mitch McConnell. Though it's a race overshadowed by another contest where Trump is the driving factor in the state, it's still significant given that Barr and his Democrat opponent will be at the forefront of change in the political status quo of the bluegrass state. Investigators trying to determine the motive after a shooting at an Islamic center shook San Diego Monday. Fox's Matt Finn in San Diego with more.
3: A growing memorial today at San Diego's largest mosque as investigators try to determine exactly why two teenagers who police say were radicalized online shot and killed three people in an ambush that's being investigated as a hate crime. New police scanner audio reveals the moments the shooting unfolded at the mosque.
4: Two white males, white mask. One with an automatic weapon, one with a shotgun.
3: When officers arrived, they found three men dead, all being hailed as heroes. Police say security guard Amin Abdullah engaged the two suspects in a gun battle, while mosque founder Mansour Kaziha and Nadir Awad, the husband of one of the center's teachers, helped distract them.
1: Authorities say hateful writings with the suspects were found in a vehicle. 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
10: Clear skies and cold overnight tonight. We'll see areas of frost with lows near 30 and light winds. For your Wednesday, a much nicer day. Sunny skies, lighter winds out of the southeast at about 5 to 15 and highs in the mid to upper 60s. Then partly cloudy skies for Thursday, a little breezier out of the southeast at 10 to 25 and highs in the low 70s. And then a chance for some showers coming into the forecast for Friday. From the Flag Skywatch Weather Center, I'm Chief Meteorologist Dean Wysocki.
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11: Welcome back to the program. It's a pleasure to be with you. I've got a question for you, and I know that some of you, like Joy and other naysayers, don't believe I would ever criticize Donald Trump. Should sitting presidents be allowed to trade individual stocks, or should members of their family be able to trade on their behalf? Well, it turns out that President Trump has reported thousands of financial transactions involving literally hundreds of millions of dollars. That includes big purchases and big sales of technology stocks like Nvidia, Microsoft, Amazon, and Meta just in the first 3 months of 2026. Now, how do we know about this? Because the president has to file disclosure reports. They show at the U.S. Office of Government Ethics more than 3,700 transactions, the total amount for each listed as a range rather than an exact figure. Those same kind of rules apply to members of Congress. The transactions, which became public on Thursday of last week, are valued between $220 million and $750 million. And the biggest purchases, well, they were really in the technology sector. So, for example, Donald Trump's February 10th purchase of $1 million and $5 million worth of Nvidia stock came right before the company announced a major chip deal with Meta. The president also bought between $500,000 and $1 million worth of Nvidia stock 1 week before the Commerce Department officially approved the sale of Nvidia chips to China. But White House spokesman Davis Ingle, in a statement to CNBC, says the president's assets are held in a trust managed by his children, so there is no conflict of interest. I'm not so sure about that. I think if people want to serve in government jobs, they should be allowed to do that. And I think they and their family members should be restricted in the kind of other activity they do. And if you say, Lars, how is that fair? Well, I can tell you this. In my business, I'm restricted in certain things I'm allowed to do, not with regard to stocks, but with regard to ratings and things like that. And my family is also restricted in what they're allowed to do. And why? Because when you have a dog in the fight, it sometimes makes you make different decisions. I think the same should apply to members of Congress, to judges, and even to the President of the United States. On that note, let's go first to Paul in Idaho. Hey, Paul, thanks for listening on Kevin Miller's station, KIDO. What's on your mind? Hey, Paul. Well, if Paul isn't there, I'm going to move on to somebody else, but there you go. That's how that tends to work out. Sorry about that, Paul. Let's go to Scott in California. Hey, Scott, welcome to the program. What's on your mind?
12: Hello, Lars. The climate change thing is what prompted the call.
11: Okay.
12: The global warming, if you will. So
11: yeah.
12: I'm over in North California, agricultural areas. We keep a close eye on the weather. So about, I'm going to say 4 years or so ago, there was a drought, it was noticeable. So instead of getting 22 inches a year, we were getting 12 and 14, and it
11: right.
12: showed.
11: Yep.
12: But then every half hour on what they call the news, I got the radio on, I'm driving around, every half hour it said, worst drought 1,200 years, man-caused climate change. Half hour later, worst drought 1,200 years, man-caused climate change.
11: Yep.
12: So one day I asked myself, okay, if my diesel pickup is causing this drought now, what caused it 1,200 years ago? There you go.
11: That would be Al Gore's SUV. Al Gore's SUV was causing it 1,200 years ago. I mean, this is the crazy thing, Scott, that if you want to go back over that period of time, I was just visiting with my producer during the break. Have you ever heard of the medieval warming period?
12: Yeah, of course.
11: Okay, and the medieval warming period was 950 A.D. I refuse to call it common era, but 950 after the birth of Jesus Christ to about 1250. That is a 300-year period. Now, like you suggest, were there SUVs back in 950 A.D.? No. Were there big, giant industries in 950 A.D.? Not so much. And you know what? You know what? Immediately, if you take a look at the history, and if anybody doesn't believe me, look up the Roman warming period, which was almost as warm as the medieval warming period. Do you know what they were separated by? They were separated by something that most people have heard of. It's called the Dark Ages, because it got warm during the Roman warming period. It was a couple of hundred years, and then it got cool for a couple of hundred years. And then it got warmer again for a couple of hundred years. In the Dark Ages period, it was a period where average temperatures dropped dramatically. In those days, do you know what happened to crops when that happened?
12: Well, if you have less warmth, you have less crops.
11: That's right. You have a shorter growing season. I mean, I will confess that at one point I tried to grow a bunch of grapes, about a half an acre of grapes on our yard. And it was going okay, except they told me, I learned a bunch of things during that. They said, you have to have a period of warming. And I said, how much warming? They said, as soon as it gets above 50 degrees, that's considered. So if you might have days in March or April in my neck of the woods where it gets above 50 degrees for a couple of hours in March and then maybe for a few hours in April. And by May, you may have the better part of a day, 6 hours, that gets above 50 degrees. Every hour above 50 degrees is when the grapes can grow. Every hour that's below 50 degrees, they're not doing much of anything at all. And so you say, well, so I need a lot of days with a lot of hours that are above 50 degrees. So if you have a period where it cools off dramatically, you know, so not day after tomorrow movie garbage like that, where you've got a giant snowstorm, but just where it's just not getting as warm early in the year. It means your crops aren't going to do as well. There won't be as much food, and that's exactly what happened during the dark ages, which was immediately followed by 300 years of the medieval warming period. And all of a sudden, during that period, lots and lots of crops, except we can figure out different things to do. And that means that maybe you're not growing rice in Northern California. Maybe you're growing something else. And maybe the warming season in North Dakota or Northern Montana, maybe it gets longer. And you have to make changes, because human beings are capable of changing their environment around them. I mean, think about this. Your home probably stays above 65 degrees in the evening, even in January and December, right? Why? Because human beings don't tolerate, well, if it's 50 degrees outside, it has to be 50 degrees inside my house. We figure ways to make those change. And you know, the global warming types, they just want the Earth to be exactly the same all the time. As I told Dr. Miller a few minutes ago, I think the only constant on planet Earth is actually change. By the way, thanks for the call. Hey, peace of mind matters, and your peace of mind too, especially when it comes to your health care. But for a lot of Americans, the system does not make that easy. Prices are high, access inconsistent, and the process can feel really, really complicated. 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
11: Welcome back to the Lars Larson Show. We'll leave it to a Democrat-controlled state like the state of Maryland to accidentally send the wrong ballots out, mail-in ballots, to not a few people, but 500,000 people. And I thought we'd talk about that with Christian Adams, who's president and general counsel. That means he's a lawyer at the Pacific Interest Legal Foundation. How you doing, Christian?
12: Hey, Lars.
11: What happened in Maryland to make this happen?
12: Yeah, it's chaos. It's what happens when you rely on the mail. You don't have a good election. And so these idiots in Maryland mailed ballots for Republicans to all the Democrats. And for the Democrats, they mailed those ballots to all the Republicans in the primary. It's what happens when you make things more complicated than they need to be.
11: Yeah, and in fact, how do you even make that kind of mistake? Is anybody spot-checking any of this stuff? I mean, I wouldn't trust these folks at a chili factory to put the right stuff in the cans. I mean, people would end up dead. How do they make a mistake where they send the wrong ballots to 500,000 people all at the same time? Was there no spot-checking at all? And let me guess, nobody got fired.
12: Well, no, because it was a vendor. This was a third-party vendor that was working for the Maryland State Board of Elections. Hopefully they'll lose their contract, but, you know, they outsourced it to a printing company, and the printing company got it exactly backwards. It's, you know, in a closed primary, only Democrats can vote in the Democrat primary, but this vendor did exactly the opposite.
11: Well, and see, I actually like closed primaries. I mean, I've had arguments with people on the air about them, and they say, why is it that I can't vote in the Republican primary if I'm not a Republican? I said, because it's a primary, it's a private organization called a political party that is choosing its champion to run for whatever seat they're running for, governor, state legislature, member of Congress. And I said, why should a non-Republican be able to help the Republicans choose? Because I have a feeling the Democrats would choose different people than we would choose. So I like closed primaries. And if you want them, you know, if you want to vote as a Republican, then register as a Republican. But I would still think that the state of Maryland, the Board of Elections, would actually oversee what the private vendor is doing to make sure that they don't make big mistakes like this.
12: Yeah, well, that's because it's Maryland. And if one were to drive around the state of Maryland, they would see all sorts of signs of failure and basic civilizational decline. Because it's a blue state, largely run by a extraordinarily blue legislature and blue governor. And so, you know, you just have to have low expectations when, I guess you're dealing with a blue state. But you're spot on about closed primaries. It's a First Amendment right. The First Amendment, free association. And if a political party wants to make their club a club, then they have a right to run a closed primary.
11: I mean, for example, Christian, I tell my audience I've been a member of the NRA. I've also quit when I disagreed with the NRA on certain policies and then rejoined when they straightened those things out. But I don't vote in the Sierra Club, board of directors election because I'm not a member of the Sierra Club. I'm also not a member of the Southern Poverty Law Center, membership either because I don't like that organization. But then again, I don't get to vote on them as well. How are they going to fix this problem?
12: Well, what they've done is almost worse than the disease, is they're telling people to print out a ballot at home on their printer and just mail it in. So, you know, holy smokes.
11: Isn't that an open invitation to commit fraud? I mean, the Treasury never tells me, Christian, hey, Lars, if you're short of $100 bills, just print out some more.
12: Exactly. And so what you have is a system where you have breakdown upon breakdown. But look, it all starts with mail voting. I mean, mail voting to force and to shove a system that we grew up with, that we learned how to vote by going to a polling place and voting in person with election officials in the room. You know, when you try to deconstruct that system that's worked for so long, you're bound to have problems.
11: Well, it's funny because the promise with vote by mail is, one, it's easier. It's not. It usually takes five times as long to get a result. Number two, they say, well, we'll have greater turnout. Well, I can tell you something. I don't know if you know this or not. I live on the boundary between Oregon State and the state of Washington. I happen to live in the state of Washington, but Washington has vote by mail, so does Oregon. And they promised decades ago, you know, this is going to increase voter participation. I went back the other day and I looked because there's an election going on this week, and I said, has it actually done that? I went back and I looked at off-year midterm elections on a primary in poll voting before, and now with vote by mail after, the participation is down by about 30%. When they've made it this easy, automatic registration, sign everybody up to vote, sign kids up at 16, even though they can't vote till they're 18, they've done all these things, and percentage participation is actually down, not up.
12: Right. And there's also other problems. I will tell you, Lars, that vote by mail is destabilizing to the country because we don't get results. The Public Interest Legal Foundation did a report that you could get at our website that showed Florida, when they require ballots to be in by election day, they get results that night in Florida. You never see Florida waiting for results on the presidential election because they are not a vote-by-mail with late return state. And when you don't have results day after day, week after week, it shatters the confidence of people in the system. So my contention is vote-by-mail with late results is destabilizing to the country.
11: I mean, because nobody actually knows what's coming out of the system. I mean, can you imagine driving down the road in your car and your speedometer tells you how fast you were going 10 minutes ago? It doesn't do you much good, nor does it build any confidence in what you're doing, just as you said. Because people look at the system and they say, well, yeah, we've been voting for weeks. They've now got all the ballots. Maybe we'll get the result in a few more weeks. And should we trust anything that comes out of this system? I don't think anybody does. Christian, thanks a lot for the work you do. Christian Adams is the president and general counsel of the Public Interest Legal Foundation. It's a pleasure to have you on. By the way, a lot of people think when you wake up in the middle of the night, that's just part of regular life. It's not. 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
20: Trump candidates are rolling. I'm Chris DeMeo, Fox News. The results of a key primary race in Kentucky showcase President Trump's continued influence over Republican voters. Fox's Kristen Goodwin has more.
21: Ed Gelrein telling supporters.
22: Standing in front of you here tonight as the Republican nominee for Kentucky Congressional District 4.
21: The President Trump-backed Navy SEAL veteran winning the district's GOP primary, defeating incumbent Representative Thomas Massey.
23: I got 7 months left in Congress.
21: Massey, who has served in Congress since 2012, reacting to the loss, telling supporters they ran a race they can be proud of. Kristen Goodwin, Fox News.
20: President Trump announcing on social media Tuesday that he's endorsing Texas Attorney General Ken Paxton in a bid to oust Texas Senator John Cornyn in the runoff of the GOP Senate primary next week.
0: I think he's the most significant endorsement in at least my lifetime. If you get his endorsement, it's better than it's the gold standard.
20: That's Ken Paxton on Fox's The Will Cain Show. Police revealing new details about the two teenagers who killed three at a San Diego mosque. Fox's Christina Coleman has more.
1: Police identify the teenage gunmen as 17-year-old Kane Clark and an 18-year-old accomplice. They believe they were radicalized online before carrying out the shooting at the Islamic Center of San Diego. Authorities say the teenage suspects drove off after the shooting and then turned the guns on themselves. Their bodies were found in a BMW nearby. Officers also say they found hateful writings in that vehicle. Police say the guns used were registered to one of the suspect's parents, and authorities also say they have not ruled out the possibility of charging those parents.
20: San Diego's mayor announcing increased police protection for houses of worship in the wake of the shooting. 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
20: More than 17,000 people are under evacuation orders as a wildfire continues to threaten suburban homes in Southern California. The Sandy Fire in the hills above Simi Valley had consumed more than 2 square miles of dry brush and is only 5% contained. Warnings are still in place for several neighborhoods. President Trump claims the U.S. is nearing a peace deal with Iran after postponing a strike on the regime.
25: The Trump administration is letting talks with Iran play out, even as the vice president says it's not always clear what the regime's negotiating position is.
26: Maybe the Iranians aren't themselves quite clear in what direction they want to go to. They also are just a fractured country.
25: It comes after the president took his finger off the trigger Monday at the behest of Gulf allies.
27: I was an hour away. We're all set to go. You're talking about yesterday.
28: Yes.
27: We were going to be striking very, it would have been happening right now.
25: The president giving an update during an impromptu tour of construction of the White House ballroom as Senate Republicans struggle to include funding for the project in their reconciliation bill.
20: That's Fox's Aisha Hazmi in Washington. The Justice Department is expected to indict former Cuban President Raul Castro today, according to Fox News Digital. But a DOJ spokeswoman saying that the department would not comment on rumors. The 94-year-old Castro is the younger brother of former Cuban leader Fidel Castro. President Trump speaking outside a construction zone for his planned White House ballroom, saying the roof will be sturdy enough for military forces to keep a watch on events.
27: The roof is dead flat with absolutely nothing but strength on it. It's very strong steel. It's drone-proof, and it's meant for our military to be able to stay on it.
20: The president also claims the project is tax-free. It will be fully paid for by himself and donors. But Republicans have sought roughly $1 billion in tax money related to security for the project. I'm Chris DeMeo. This is Fox News.
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3: Clear skies and cold overnight tonight. We'll see areas of frost with lows near 30 and light winds. For your Wednesday, a much nicer day. Sunny skies, lighter winds out of the southeast at about 5 to 15 and highs in the mid to upper 60s. Then partly cloudy skies for Thursday, a little breezier out of the southeast at 10 to 25 and highs in the low 70s. And then a chance for some showers come into the forecast for Friday. From the Flag Skywatch Weather Center, I'm Chief Meteorologist Dean Wysocki.
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12: Welcome back to the Lars Larson Show. It's a pleasure to be with you. Imagine this. A mother finds out that her son is armed and suicidal at the same time. And then 2 hours later, three innocent men are dead. And then her son is dead as a result of suicide. Were there warning signs that simply slipped through the cracks? I'm talking about the incident that happened yesterday in San Diego as two shooters went to an Islamic mosque, the Islamic Center of San Diego. They were armed. They were apparently armed well. They had about 30 different guns that were eventually located, and they brought a crossbow as well. Let me get into that in just a moment. First, welcome to the Lars Larson Show. It's a pleasure to be with you, and I'm glad to get to your phone calls and emails. If you want to join what we always call the best conversation in talk journalism, it's here every day. And if you're a naysayer, well, for almost 30 years, naysayers have always gone to the head of the line. In fact, I thought 30 years ago when we started doing this, I'd get a whole lot more naysayers. But these days, we usually get one or two a day. Somebody who calls up and says, well, you're completely wrong about that subject you're talking about. I'm okay with that. I have no problem with somebody suggesting that. But what I would like to know is, if you think there's a logical argument against what I've been telling you on the show, I'm not claiming that I own the truth. I never have, and I never will. But if you're going to make an argument against what I'm saying, then by all means, make the logical argument. Base it on facts and logic and the law. And if you can't do that, you're not going to do yourself much good. Today's X-Poll can be found at Lars Larson Show and at LarsLarson.com. We put up a brand new one every single day. And, you're invited to give a comment. And I always tell where I would come down on that X-Poll question. So, this mother was begging the police. She apparently picked up the phone yesterday. We heard about the shooting that had happened within about an hour of when it happened in San Diego. A concerned mom, this is from the New York Post, of one of the teen San Diego mosque shooters, one was 17, the other one was 19, had frantically alerted the cops that her suicidal son had run away from home in camouflage and had some of her weapons. That sparked a huge hunt in the hours before the bloodshed unfolded. Police spent 2 hours scrambling to locate the suspects, now identified as 17-year-old Kane Clark and 18-year-old Caleb Velasquez, before gunshots rang out at the Islamic Center of San Diego. That happened yesterday. The mother first called the cops at 9:40 in the morning, warning the police that her son was both suicidal and apparently armed at the same time. Well, the police chief, Scott Wall, says the situation escalated when the mom later learned that weapons were missing from her home and that her automobile was gone as well. She told authorities that her son had dressed in camouflage and was with an acquaintance at the time. Since then, we have found out that these were two shooters that were apparently self-radicalized by stuff they found online, including identifying with the Nazi Party, identifying with what's called the Atomwaffen, which was a German term that meant the nuclear weapons program of Nazi Germany. There are also Nazi symbols as well. By the time the cops responded, within 4 minutes of being called, the teens had already gunned down three men, including a security guard and father of eight, Ayman Abdullah. He was shot to death. The suspects were found in a vehicle after they killed themselves just a few blocks from the scene. Anti-Islamic writings were found in the suspect's vehicle, and hate speech, The words hate speech were written on the firearms that were used in the shooting. So the real question is, what would persuade two teenagers to go and commit such an act? I would imagine we're going to find out more about that as time goes on. But as of today, it's just kind of a mystery. We don't know of any other personal connection between these two young men. Well, one was 17, a teenager and still a child. The other was 19, a young man. What would persuade them to go out and commit such a heinous act and then take their own lives? I mean, this makes absolutely no sense, but that is the kind of thing that we're seeing going on in our society today. And I know that if you think about California as a state, California is notorious among the 50 states as one of the toughest gun control states in America. And all of the people who are anti-gunners, they are trying to make the argument every single day, if only we had another law. Well, I'll tell you what, California has all the laws that the anti-gunners wish for. They are very tough on issuing concealed carry permits. They are very tough on carrying a gun in public. They're very tough on the purchase of firearms. They're tough on the size of the magazine, the device that holds the bullets for semi-automatic rifles. And yet, incidents like this are going to happen even in the places in America where the controls on gun ownership and gun possession are as tough as they are. So when you hear them make these arguments, the fact is that when you have an important place that you need to protect, it needs to be protected by people with guns. Now, the armed security guard tried to withhold these shooters. He was not able to do that. He himself was killed. But can you imagine what happens in so-called gun-free zones? Because that's another favorite topic of the people who are anti-gun. They say, we need to make more gun-free zones in America. In fact, there's legislation proposed almost every year by somebody who says, let's ban guns from the places that we need to protect the most. Now, I realize that makes no logical sense at all. And I'll cite some of the research that's been done by Dr. John Lott. He's the economist who runs the Crime Prevention Research Center. I happen to serve on the board of directors. I don't get a dime for doing it. I do it because I think the Crime Prevention Research Center provides a perspective on some of these things that you do not get from the mainstream media. But what has John's research shown? Dr. Lott has researched this well. And over the last 30 years, about 94% of all the mass shootings in America happen in so-called gun-free zones. So if you're one of those people who just hates firearms on sight, you don't like the Second Amendment, you don't like even the idea that private citizens might be allowed to own guns, just understand that when you walk into one of those shopping malls, or say your local school district has a school that has declared itself a gun-free zone, all that means is law-abiding citizens will not be there with guns. And when the bad guys show up, what exactly are you going to do to protect that school? Fact is, the most important places in the United States are protected by men and women with guns. And if you ban the guns, that makes them even more dangerous and a more problematic situation where people are most likely to die. I got to give you a piece of advice. Peace of mind actually matters, especially when it comes to your health care. But for a lot of Americans, the system does not make it easy. 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
10: Welcome back to the Lars Larson show. It's a pleasure to be with you, and I'm always glad to get to your phone calls and emails, and I'll do that in just a moment. But imagine this. Across the broad sweep of the United States, there are some states that have become very, very friendly to business. And there are other states, they tend to be the blue states, run by Democrats, run by Democrat governors, Democrat legislatures, and the like. And they have become decidedly antagonistic even toward business. Business, and especially towards startups. So I look forward to the opportunity to talk to a tech founder who's just decided to pack up his bags and point his moving truck in the direction of Texas. I thought we'd talk about that with Jesse Proudman, who is founder and CTO, Chief Technology Officer, of the privacy-focused AI platform known as Venice AI. Mr. Proudman, welcome to the program.
11: Thanks for having me.
10: So tell me about, so my audience knows, what is Venice AI?
11: Yeah, Venice AI is a privacy-focused AI platform similar to ChatGPT. So we founded the company on the notion that it's semi-dystopian, that a small handful of tech companies have a collection of everybody's most intimate thoughts, and we felt like there should be an alternative, a platform where you owned your data, and we don't have any record of what you send or receive from our platform.
10: So how protective are you? I mean, how much can you protect data? Because I assume once I've typed something or posted something online, it's pretty much out of my hands and subject to capture one way or another, either legitimately or illegitimately. How much can Venice.ai protect folks?
11: Yeah, great question. We have three forms of privacy on the platform. So we have anonymized access to the state-of-the-art models. You can use Anthropic, you can use ChatGPT, and your identity is masked. We then have private models where we have no record of the data at all whatsoever. So everything is stored on your computer or your phone. That's processed on our servers but never retained. And then we have truly encrypted end-to-end inference where you can ask questions. It's encrypted in your device and only decrypted on the browser. There's no way that we can intercept it. So it depends on what you're looking to use the platform for, but we can support all three.
10: How do you end up policing that? Because isn't that a question for most social media that you have to police both the content and the people who are posting it as well?
11: Yeah, we have built a pretty sophisticated set of image filtering routines. So child pornography is the one tenant that

0: we subscribe heavily against. We have an incredible set of technology there. But the rest of the conversation, we think of Venice as a tool. Like, you can go to the library and do research. You can go to Venice and do research. In the same way, you can go Google things and find results there. You can use Venice and find results. And so we believe that people are adults and they have the right to use tools accordingly.
1: Now, I'm talking to Jesse Proudman, who's founder and chief technology officer of the privacy-focused AI platform known as Venice AI. You, if you're quoted accurately, you once described the state of Washington, where you started your company, as a startup sanctuary. Was it, and is it any longer?
0: Yeah, I've been here for 28 years running companies. You know, I grew up in Tacoma. I remember being in middle school, and I had to do a report on the startup community in Seattle. So we drove up and met with a number of founders on the waterfront. And I just remember being so enamored and excited about what was possible here. And that's really what kicked off my entrepreneurial career. So I started my first company when I was 13. It, up until, really until COVID, has been a phenomenal place to run startups. We've had a very supportive entrepreneurial tech community. We've had great investors. And then for whatever reason, sort of beginning in the middle of COVID, over the last number of years, there's been this rising sense of sort of hatred and disdain against the entrepreneurial community and the tech community in the area. And it's really made it, quite frankly, an unpleasant place to do business.
1: Well, in fact, is that embodied, for example, a couple of people come to mind in my mind, Kathy Hochul in New York State, who said, oh, well, if all you people are just going to pack your bags and go to Florida, fine, goodbye, get on the bus. And similar comments from Katie Wilson, somebody who's never really had a real job in her life and still depends on her parents to support her, the mayor of Seattle, who said, okay, bye-bye. And that seemed to me to embody the kind of, I don't care if you stay or not. Did it to you?
0: Yeah, absolutely. And that was the breaking point for many folks in this state. You know, I think everybody that I know that is an entrepreneur, they love it here. And we all want to build our businesses here. But when your government is actively working against you, and when they're excited at the proposition that you're going to leave because of being targeted, it's unreasonable. And it really is a strong motivation to look elsewhere in this country.
1: I mean, Jesse, I've got my own opinions, but tell me, where do you think that comes from? Because the tech community, I mean, look, starting with Boeing a long time ago, then with Microsoft, and now all the others, including the smaller, lesser well-known companies, you would think that folks would say, this is the goose that lays the golden egg. We want to make sure that goose is very comfortable here and can lay all the eggs they want. And they've decided instead to strangle the goose, at least in my view.
0: You know, I've run so many businesses, and never once running those have I just been able to will myself more revenue. I've had to go work for it, right? And so when that's your world and you have a spending problem, you have to figure out ways to cut. And the problem is that we now have a government whose philosophy, both a city and a state government, whose philosophy is when there's a deficit, we'll simply raise our revenues. And so they never, having folks who've never had to run businesses before, they've never faced that reality that maybe you should operate within your means. So it's just the sad state of affairs that we've ended up with.
1: Well, and I suppose even people in the tech community can overspend. I mean, I remember the 90s and all these companies that were, oh, our burn rate is $9 million a month or something ridiculous. And at the end of two or three years, they burned up all the money. They produced nothing. You have to also say, does this money actually turn into product that at some point we'll be able to sell? The government never has to do that. Your business does every day.
0: Yeah, no, that's exactly right.
1: So what do you do? How do you get that? How do you get the folks in charge to actually understand? You can't just spend your way to oblivion and just demand more revenue and have the revenue never run out.
0: The whole process that they've enacted for this income tax has been quite fascinating. It's an end around the voters. In 10 different situations, voters have said they do not want an income tax in Washington. And we've ended up with a legislature that really has done everything in their power to find every sneaky workaround to avoid the vote of the people and to make this as hard as possible. And it's all led by a gentleman, Jamie Peterson, who has said it's his intent to tax everybody in the state of Washington. So that's the fundamental problem. We've got.
1: That is the problem. Jesse Proudman, who is chief technology officer at Venice.ai, and his company is now leaving the Pacific Northwest. Hey, most people think just waking up in the middle of the night, that's just part of life. 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
1: Trump candidates are rolling. I'm Chris DeMeo, Fox News. The results of a key primary race in Kentucky showcase President Trump's continued influence over Republican voters. Fox's Kristen Goodwin has more.
2: Ed Gelrein telling supporters,
3: standing in front of you here tonight as the Republican nominee for Kentucky Congressional District 4.
2: The President Trump-backed Navy SEAL veteran winning the district's GOP primary, defeating incumbent Representative Thomas Massie.
4: I got 7 months left in Congress.
2: Massie, who has served in Congress since 2012, reacting to the loss, telling supporters they ran a race they can be proud of. Kristen Goodwin, Fox News.
1: President Trump announcing on social media Tuesday that he's endorsing Texas Attorney General Ken Paxton in a bid to oust Texas Senator John Cornyn in the runoff of the GOP Senate primary next week.
5: I think he's the most significant endorsement in at least my lifetime. If you get his endorsement, it's better than it's the gold standard.
1: That's Ken Paxton on Fox's The Will Cain Show. Police revealing new details about the two teenagers who killed three at a San Diego mosque. Fox's Christina Coleman has more.
6: Police identify the teenage gunmen as 17-year-old Kane Clark and an 18-year-old accomplice. They believe they were radicalized online before carrying out the shooting at the Islamic Center of San Diego. Authorities say the teenage suspects drove off after the shooting and then turned the guns on themselves. Their bodies were found in a BMW nearby. Officers also say they found hateful writings in that vehicle. Police say the guns used were registered to one of the suspect's parents, and authorities also say they have not ruled out the possibility of charging those parents.
1: San Diego's mayor announcing increased police protection for houses of worship in the wake of the shooting. 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
9: Clear skies and cold overnight tonight. We'll see areas of frost with lows near 30 and light winds. For your Wednesday, a much nicer day. Sunny skies, lighter winds out of the southeast at about 5 to 15 and highs in the mid to upper 60s. Then partly cloudy skies for Thursday, a little breezier out of the southeast at 10 to 25 and highs in the low 70s. And then a chance for some showers coming into the forecast for Friday. From the Flag Skywatch Weather Center, I'm Chief Meteorologist Dean Wysocki.
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15: Welcome back to the program. It's a pleasure to be with you, and I'm glad to get your phone calls and emails. You know, I can still remember, and I think it was exactly 50 years ago, my friends and I had heard about this new television show that was on Saturday night. So we stayed up late at night, and we watched the very first, and then we watched a few more of the episodes of Saturday Night Live, which wasn't actually live because we lived on the West Coast, but we did watch the very first one and the ones after. And there were some amazingly funny people on that show, and many of them went on to great careers in television and in movies, although lately Saturday Night Live does not seem to have aged very well. A lot of their jokes are all aimed at one side of the political spectrum. Is it still comedy, or is it just a, well, Democrat National Committee fundraiser with a laugh track? Tim Graham joins us now, executive director at Newsbusters and host of the Newsbusters podcast. Hey, Tim, welcome back.
16: Thank you. I too remember the 1975 start.
15: and it was very funny, and there were a lot of people who came out of that who were very, very funny, but they seemed to be equal opportunity offenders more than they are now. And yet these days, even though I think there's ample opportunity for comedy from both sides of the aisle, both Donald Trump and all the crazy people on the left, how is it that SNL's jokes are 91% to one side of the aisle?
16: Yes, there's two measures. We have the weekend update segment, and that 91% of the jokes about Republicans, it happened again on Saturday night, this last episode. I mean, they just can't stop. And the jokes are really nasty. Basically, they had a joke this Saturday night about how President Trump has left a note for J.D. Vance if he gets assassinated that says, "I wish it had been you." That's supposed to be funny. Yeah. So it's not just that the jokes are about Trump. It's that they're nasty, and that's the important part, you know. And then when there's the cold open sketches, so almost every one of those is a mockery of Trump or Trump's people. Just the last couple of weeks, they keep referring to Kash Patel as a drunk. This is a story that The Atlantic tried to do, that he's somehow not just a drunk, he's a drunk on the job. And Saturday Night Live will pick up that germ of a story and make it a whole disease.
15: By the way, Tim, did they ever suggest that Kamala Harris is regularly and routinely drunk? Because I think you could make that joke very, very easily, couldn't you?
16: You know, when Maya Rudolph was impersonating Kamala Harris, she gave an interview where she said it's when she gets to put on her superhero cape.
15: Oh, geez. Well, and again, we're not saying that comedy shows have to be balanced politically or otherwise, but it just seems like to me that there's a tremendous amount of opportunity for jokes about leering centers or fraud in Minnesota or Tim Walz continuing to be a first-class knucklehead or, I mean, any number of people, Nancy Pelosi, AOC, Ilhan Omar. You know, you've got all this opportunity out there, and you ignore it to just make, what, one Donald Trump joke after another?
16: Yeah, and if people will remember who actually watched the show, and I kind of watched the show with one eye open here and again, and basically now just watch pieces of it as a study. But, you know, they've made relentless fun of Eric Trump for being a moron during the first term. They, you know, I think Pete Davidson played Hunter Biden once, and they sort of played him as, you know, like a young kid on a skateboard. I mean, it was ludicrous, you know, so they don't. You know, there is no balance at all, and they really don't know how to make fun of the Bidens, and there absolutely was all kinds of grist there.
15: No, and in fact, I mean, I just recently they found out, and I don't know if you'd seen this before, I had not, but apparently the Dr. Jill Biden, who kept insisting that she be referred to as Dr. Jill Biden, Joe Biden's wife, is not a medical doctor. I think she was a doctor in English literature or something like that. And then it turns out, well, apparently she didn't finish her doctorate, so she's really not even Dr. Jill Biden. You would think that would be some great opportunity for humor.
16: Yeah, instead we have Whoopi Goldberg on The View saying she'd be a great medical doctor, like she was. I mean, it's the disinformation, you know, about their biography. It's just the sort of thing that you hear. Obviously, Joe Biden lied his face off about his own academic record back when he ran for president the first time.
15: Oh, big time.
16: Yeah, so there's Joe Biden has all, there was so much fun to be made fun of him, and of course, yes, they were not going to make fun of him shaking hands with the air or anything else that showed that he was losing it. You know, they could have done a whole skit about how they put him in a closet so he wouldn't embarrass himself.
15: No, and it's funny because, Tim, I know some people are going to hear this and they're going to say, well, why do you care about a comedy show? And I think the answer I would give is that it helps to direct the way people view what's going on in American politics today. And you say, well, people aren't treating it as news. They don't have to. If you say, you know, the big joke in America is Donald Trump and anybody around him, and the Democrats are all very, very dead serious about solving your problems, that does land with voters.
16: Yes, and we'll recall Tina Fey as Sarah Palin saying, I can see Russia from my house.
15: Yep.
16: And American people thought Sarah Palin had actually said that. That's the problem. Yes, is I would always say that not just Saturday Night Live, but the late night comedy shows in general sort of weaponize what's on the evening news. They take the anti-Trump bias of the evening news, the cable news, and they augment it and weaponize it and make it, you know, more intense. And, you know, they take even more liberties with the truth than the news does. And that, so it ends up being misinformation, painted positively as satire.
15: And you would think that if you're trying for comedy, the best comedians I've seen will hit both sides. I noticed that Babylon Bee is very successful. And what do? They make fun of themselves. They make fun of Christians to some extent. They make fun of conservatives. They have jokes about Donald Trump as well as jokes about other folks. And it works out very well because you can tell they're willing to take on both sides. SNL is not, and I don't think they've aged very, very well at all.
16: Yeah, I mean, like most of the media, Trump kind of broke their brain. And just like NBC felt so terrible about how they made him famous on The Apprentice, you know, Donald Trump hosted Saturday Night Live. And so they had that whole guilt as well.
15: And can you imagine the kind of thing they could do if they were to say, hey, let's get the president to come and, you know, if not host, then do the opening monologue or something like that. They'd be breaking new ground by taking on somebody they regularly ridicule. Now, whether Trump would agree to do it or not, I don't know. But that's Tim Graham. Tim is the executive editor at Newsbusters, and we keep an eye on them because they don't just watch the comedy shows. They watch the news shows as well. By the way, you know that everybody talks about those weight loss injections. I've heard an earful on GLP-1. And the results, they are dramatic. They work by lowering blood sugar and then reducing your appetite. But what if you want to lose weight, but you don't want to have those painful weekly injections, especially when you hear about the intense side effects, nasty side effects? That's why doctors created a weight loss supplement called Lean. And the results are remarkable. I've used it myself. The studied ingredients in Lean have been shown to lower your blood sugar. 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
2: Welcome back to the Lars Larson Show. It's kind of amazing that data centers seem to be driving so much in America right now, not necessarily in a good way. I mean, I've told you that I'm very, very skeptical of artificial intelligence, and not just because of its effect on people's potential employment, but because I want to know what they're going to do with it, and I want to know whether or not you can trust AI, because there are already some strong indications that AI, the programming itself, is willing to lie to human beings, willing to be deceptive, even willing to engage in extortion to be able to get what it wants. I mean, it really does sound like something out of science fiction. And I think I've heard it all now, because we've already heard Elon Musk talk about building data centers in orbit where they would have abundant access to solar power in almost unlimited quantities. And they would also have the access to be able to cool off those data centers, since they generate a lot of power and generate a lot of heat. Well, now there's a proposal to build on the North Slope in Alaska. One of the largest data centers in America has been proposed for Alaska's Arctic North Slope, where boosters say it would, this from the Washington Standard, would take advantage of abundant land, it's largely empty, cold temperatures for cooling, and a huge supply of natural gas. They're talking about spending $500 million, $500 million, to build a data center. It would occupy an entire square mile with multiple buildings in a remote area off the Dalton Highway, about 25 miles south of the North Slope's major infrastructure. And a newly built pipeline would carry natural gas to fuel the data center's power plant. And according to the documents, it would use twice as much fuel as urban Alaska consumes for all electric generation and home and commercial heating. So imagine this. It is a giant center that's going to chew up an awful lot of power, and then they're going to crank out whatever it is that AI is going to crank out. The project would ultimately produce about 3 gigawatts of power for its own use, gigawatts if you're a fan of Back to the Future. It would make it competitive with some of the largest data centers that are under development in the lower 48. In fact, just the other day, I was talking to my friend Kevin Miller from Idaho. They're talking about a data center in Idaho that will consume about 9 gigawatts of power. It will take up 40,000 acres, about 64 square miles. And they're talking about building these things everywhere. Imagine this argument. They're saying that AI is going to be one of the biggest commercial opportunities in America, that people are already making lots and lots of money from it. Well, if you can make that kind of money from artificial intelligence, then why in the world does it need the taxpayer's subsidy? And if it requires subsidy, it suggests what you're really doing is betting that AI is going to be a tremendous moneymaker, except you don't want to take the risk. You want the taxpayers be on the hook to take the risk, and then if it pans out well, the private investors will end up making money. Will the taxpayers end up getting money, or will they only get to take the risk and get not much of a return? The company behind the project is called Stack Energy, and here's what they did. Last year, they proposed a far smaller project that narrowly focused on digital mining of cryptocurrency. They now say they plan to support large-scale AI and cloud computing operations, including training of large-scale machine learning models and high-performance scientific and analytical computing. The preliminary decision cites a peak construction force of 1,500 people, and then at the end, when they built the thing, 60 permanent jobs would be created by that project. Now, if anybody thinks that makes financial sense, then go ahead and finance it with your own money. But don't ask the taxpayers for it. Now, if you can use some of the open spaces that are in Alaska's North Slope that aren't good for much of anything else, and if you're going to build, you know, something that in the scale or in the context of the North Slope of Alaska, 1 square mile sounds like a lot, and it is if it's in the middle of the town you live in. But if it's built on the North Slope, it would barely show up. So is it something that is a good idea?
16: The private sector can figure that out. Just don't ask the taxpayers to subsidize this. And then you've got George Soros, a national progressive organization funded by George Soros. This is part of his Open Society Foundation, appears to be actively opposing the development of data centers in Temple, Texas. Now, here's the part I can't figure out. In most cases, I disagree all day long with George Soros. The stuff that he has done in America, monkeying around with elections, getting involved in funding district attorneys who refuse to prosecute criminals for committing crimes. And yet on this one, I might actually end up agreeing with him. What he has said is thirsty for power when data centers drain our water. So somehow the George Soros Open Society Foundation has turned out to be on the right side of something for a change. They say the protests outside Temple, Texas City Hall are being marketed as a local uprising. They are not. The company called, or an individual group called, Indivisible Centex is a chapter of a national organization that has taken more than $7 million from the Soros Foundations. Since 2017, American Energy Institute's new report documents more than $39 million in foreign funding flowing in from the Swiss, from the British, and the Danish donors to 12 activist groups that are now demanding Congress impose a national moratorium on data center construction. To your calls. Let's start with Gordon. Hey, Gordon, welcome to the program. You told the producers you're a naysayer, and you know we love naysayers. So what do you and I disagree about that makes you one?
17: Well, your overall zeitgeist about public transportation, I am so mad right now. I got five things I wrote down. What, have you ever used public transportation?
16: Yes.
17: You know, Mr. Lars Larson?
16: Yeah, that's really? A yes. That's a yes.
17: Okay.
16: Yes.
17: What, can you describe it in detail or something?
16: Riding the bus, riding light rail, riding in ride shares. Okay. I consider all of them part of public transit, so the answer is yes.
17: I was down in Seattle for 5 weeks for a medical at Harborview. It works. I met a lot of human beings, and your general zeitgeist against, and you put the straw man guy about the train a minute ago. I mean, of course, there's not going to be a train through the mountains. And if you build it, they will come. But
16: can we afford to build it at the taxpayers' expense? The answer is no. By the way, all those spam texts and the scam emails that flood your phone and the calls as well, they're not random. The scammers buy up your personal info, and they used to do it to me until Incogni. 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
24: Primaries held Tuesday night. I'm Ted Lindner, Fox News. Ed Gallrein wins the Republican nomination for U.S. House in Kentucky's 4th Congressional District, beating incumbent Thomas Massey. Gallrein said that Massey didn't fully represent the people of Kentucky.
25: Here in this district, President Trump won by nearly 85%. He stood against us, but he liked to just single out President Trump. All that to say, it's a new day. These people deserve better, and I'm going to give it to them.
24: James Comer won the Republican nomination for U.S. House of Kentucky's 1st Congressional District. Melissa Strange won the Democrat nomination for U.S. House of Kentucky's 4th Congressional District. Representative Andy Barr came out on top of an 11-person fight in Kentucky, teeing him up for a showdown in November to replace a retiring Senator Mitch McConnell. Burt Jones and Rick Jackson have advanced to a runoff in Georgia's Republican primary for governor. The runoff happens June 16th, and two-term Representative Mike Collins advanced the Republican runoff in Georgia's U.S. Senate race. Georgia Republicans are seeking a challenger to Democrat Senator John Ossoff. Among Collins' rivals, Representative Buddy Carter, who's highlighted his conservative record in Congress, while former college football coach Derek Dooley has presented himself as a political outsider. And investigators are trying to determine the motive following a shooting at an Islamic center in San Diego Monday.
26: A growing memorial today at San Diego's largest mosque as investigators try to determine exactly why two teenagers who police say were radicalized online shot and killed three people in an ambush that's being investigated as a hate crime. New police scanner audio reveals the moments the shooting unfolded at the mosque.
27: Two white males, white mask. One with an automatic weapon, one with a shotgun.
26: When officers arrived, they found three men dead, all being hailed as heroes. Police say security guard Amin Abdullah engaged the two suspects in a gun battle, while mosque founder Mansour Kaziha and Nadir Awad, the husband of one of the center's teachers, helped distract them.
24: Fox's Matt Finn. 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
24: Far-left Minnesota Congresswoman Ilhan Omar under scrutiny over various allegations of fraud. Fox's Mike Tobin with more.
40: Fox News has confirmed that the House Oversight Committee wants the House Ethics Panel to look at financial disclosures from Minnesota Congresswoman Ilhan Omar that show dramatic fluctuations in the value of her estate.
41: Clearly, she lied on the forms, and we've got to get to the bottom of it.
40: A 2024 disclosure showed that the net worth of Omar and her husband, Tim Minant, jumped from almost nothing to between $6 and $30 million. Revised at the end of March, a filing valued the estate between $18,000 to $95,000. Omar's office blamed the more than $29 million difference on an accounting error that did not subtract liabilities.
24: Congresswoman Omar is also being investigated for immigration fraud amid accusations that she married her brother, which she denies. Evacuation orders in Southern California remain in place from the wind-driven wildfire that's destroyed one home in Simi Valley. Officials say just over 24 hours after the Sandy fire ignited, it had burned nearly 1,400 acres and was only 5% contained. Investigators say the fire may have been started by a tractor-trailer that struck a rock, causing a spark that ignited the flames. And Coast Guard officials say a shipwrecked sailor may have started California's largest active wildfire when he fired flares in an effort to get rescued. The Santa Rosa fire has scorched more than 16,000 acres and caused officials to close Santa Rosa Island and Channel Islands National Park to the public. The World Health Organization Director General has expressed concern over the rapid spread of a rare type of Ebola in eastern Congo. Authorities have reported at least 134 suspected deaths in over 500 cases. And NATO's top military officer saying Tuesday he does not expect any more drawdown of American troops from Europe, at least not anytime soon. Beyond the 5,000, President Trump announced would leave the continent. An amazing come-from-behind win for the New York Knicks in Game 1 of the NBA Eastern Conference Finals, defeating the Cleveland Cavaliers 115-104 at Madison Square Garden in New York City. I'm Ted Lindner. This is Fox News.
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1: Clear skies and cold overnight tonight. We'll see areas of frost with lows near 30 and light winds. For your Wednesday, a much nicer day. Sunny skies, lighter winds out of the southeast at about 5 to 15 and highs in the mid to upper 60s. Then partly cloudy skies for Thursday, a little breezier out of the southeast at 10 to 25 and highs in the low 70s. And then a chance for some showers come into the forecast for Friday. From the Flag Skywatch Weather Center, I'm Chief Meteorologist Dean Wysocki.
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3: Dead man walking. Dead man. Dead man walking. Dead man walking here. Dead man.
4: That is actually Thomas Massey going to the polls this morning. Hello, welcome to the show. Please come inside. We have much to get to today. Today will be the official last day of Thomas Massey. Not the last day as a member of Congress, but certainly the first day of the rest of his life outside of Congress. And today is another primary over the weekend. You know, we had Bill Cassidy. He's gone. All these rhino Republicans. It's rhino season. Did you know that? It's rhino season. And we got a white rhino on Saturday. We got another white rhino day. Possibly. We'll see. This is Harry Inton from CNN with the bad news for Rhino Tom Massey.
5: Get there, man. Look at this. Chance that Massey is, in fact, the Kentucky 4 GOP nominee. It has been falling considerably over the last 10 days, according to the cash prediction market. Look at this. Look at it was 71% 10 days ago. Look at where that number is now. It's 44%.
4: Whoa.
5: So chances, more likely than not, though it is very close, very close. That Massey will, in fact, go down to defeat. But again, we're just going to have to wait and see the votes getting cast and counted, because this is quite close. But any time that incumbent member of Congress goes down, he has done something seriously wrong in the minds of the voters. And in this case, if Massey goes down, it is that he crossed Donald John Trump.
4: It's not really necessarily crossing Donald John Trump. It's actually voting against the MAGA agenda. This is what we asked Congress to do. When we elected Donald Trump, we had some things we wanted done. And if you're in Congress and you are, have an endorsement from Donald Trump and you get into Congress and you don't do what the people want, then you get your butt kicked right out of Congress.
6: When the time came to vote for President Trump's signature border security and immigration enforcement bill, the bill to provide record funding for ICE and
4: border, Stephen Miller, of course,
6: border patrol and mass deportation.
4: He's a national treasurer.
6: Tom Massey voted no. Tom Massey voted to kill the bill. Tom Massey sided with the House and Senate Democrats over the sovereignty of this republic. I personally called Tom Massey and I said, Tom, this is the most important vote of your life and career.
4: Yeah.
6: This is the vote to reverse the invasion of America. We need your vote. We need your support. And Tom Massie said we could all pound sand. He voted against Trump. He voted against the American people. He voted against you. He voted to kill the most important bill of his career. That is the real Tom Massie. He sided with the illegals. He sided with the left-wing NGOs. He sided with the refugee industrial complex. And he sided with the radical Democrats and crazy communists instead of siding with you, your family, your children, and your loved ones.

0: that vivid. There you go. That is brand new from Jim Gossett. Thomas Massey, and this is about doing what the people expect you to do in Washington, D.C. Donald Trump won a massive mandate from MAGA voters, and we are the GOP now. That's all there is to it. The Mitt Romney wing of the party is dead. The Liz Cheney wing of the party is dead. They're all gone. We own it now. If you want to start your own Rhino Party, go right ahead and start your own Rhino Party. Nobody's going to go with you. But while you're in Congress, we expect you to do the agenda. And we expect, and Donald Trump is getting it done, and you're holding it up in a lot of different ways, the SAVE Act being one of those things. We're sick and damn tired of people going into Congress, rhinos going to Congress, and having control of Congress and not getting anything done. We're done with this nonsense. We're done with you voting against the President of the United States, who they tried to throw everything at him, political indictments, two impeachments, tried to kill him three times, tried to take him off the ballot. You don't understand. You don't understand. We expect you to do what the people ask, and the people have asked Donald Trump to be the president, and that means you follow the rules, you get the agenda passed, or you go bye-bye. There you go. Rob Finnerty on Newsmax had a delightful little piece last night about the follow. You know, there's this, you remember the curse of the Bambino? When, Babe Ruth was traded from Boston or whatever, and there was a curse of the Bambino. It's kind of like the curse of the Mondami with the Mets, you know, kind of. Well, there's the curse of the rhino is going on here, and it is costing a lot of rhinos their jobs in Congress.
1: I don't think any of them saw this coming, if I'm being honest. Seven Republicans voted to impeach Donald Trump. Yep. In 2021, yep. 3 weeks after he left.
0: And what's going to happen to those people?
1: Office and a month, yep, after January 6th. And they tried to blame everything that happened on January 6th on Donald Trump. And this always bothered me.
0: Yeah.
1: They tried to blame everything on Donald Trump because that was the easy way out at the time, because they never thought they'd ever have to deal with Donald Trump again.
0: Yeah, I mean, Donald Trump is the only person who can survive all of the things that I just mentioned, including the political indictments, the getting him off the ballot and trying to kill him.
1: Blame it on Trump. Move on. We'll be on the right side of history.
0: Yeah.
1: Donald Trump.
0: This is what they thought. Man, wow, were they wrong.
1: Was an aberration. He never should have been president. That's what they all thought.
0: Yeah.
1: Blame it on Trump,
0: yeah.
1: Impeach him,
0: yeah,
1: and then forget about him forever because he'll never be president again.
0: But we knew he would be, didn't we? We never doubted it one little bit. Did we? No, we didn't.
1: That's what they all thought, all of them. 5 years later, well, yeah, how'd that work out?
0: Yeah, not so good.
1: Mitt Romney retired in disgrace, the 2012 Republican.
0: He's done. He's finished.
1: Nominee for president,
0: yeah,
1: reduced to a footnote now. Yeah. Susan Collins, literally about to lose to a guy with a Nazi tattoo in Maine. Ben Sasse, retired. Pat Toomey, retired. Richard Burr, retired. Lisa Murkowski, not on the ballot again until 2028, but her day will come.
0: Yeah.
1: And Bill Cassidy, the two-term senator from Louisiana who voted to convict Donald Trump on impeachment charges. So noble, Bill. He just lost his primary on Saturday to Julia Letlow, the Donald Trump-endorsed candidate in Louisiana.
0: He came in third place. It's the worst defeat, I believe, in a primary by a Republican or of a Republican since, like, 1962 or something. It's been a very long... It was an epic, epic, epic defeat. He got his rear end booted the hell out of Congress. So he's going to be going back to the private sector. He's a doctor, by the way. Yeah, he's a doctor. So good luck with that. Good luck with resuming your private practice here. We have a prescription for you, and that is leave Congress. Okay, so there's this guy running against Massey in Kentucky. I lived in Kentucky for 5 years. I loved Kentucky. I lived right up near Cincinnati in a lovely little burb called Fort Thomas. If I would have had my druthers, I would have stayed there probably the rest of my life. But you know, radio. You know, radio. There you go. But anyway, Ed Galrain is running against Thomas Massey right now and appears to be ahead.
2: To that I say, this race is a referendum for sure. It's a referendum to see if coastal elite liberal Democrats,
0: yep,
2: can buy a seat in Congress under the guise of a rhino Republican who has served for 14 years.
0: And the Republican establishment has spent $150 million to beat Ken Paxton in the state of Texas in the primary.
2: His nickname, Miss Representative Massey, our term limits, Tom, depending on what county you're here in my district of 21 counties.
0: You know, when I talk about how the Democrat Party, they die like movie vampires, the same goes for Rhino Republicans in Congress. And it looks like their descent is beginning.
2: He's got a problem for every solution. He continues to be the MVP of the squad. He won that in 2025, yeah. Hands down. He's the front runner for 2026.
0: Yeah, listen to all the endorsements Massey has.
2: 26. It's a pretty low bar, as we say in Kentucky, when you get the endorsement of the New York Times.
0: Oh, yeah.
2: That left-wing liberal congressman from California, Ro Khanna.
0: Wow.
2: The Joey Behar and the ladies from The View.
0: Ew.
2: And to put a bow on it,
0: yeah.
2: That Crockett lady from Texas.
0: Jasmine.
2: When you tell folks in Kentucky he's been endorsed by those folks, they are dumbfounded because he's had the top cover of mainstream media for years. He's their darling. Laura, it wouldn't surprise you to know the New York Times came here a few weeks back.
0: Yep.
2: They didn't even talk to me.
0: Uh-oh.
2: They interviewed him, wined and dined him, and did a lovely article on him because they hate us. One other thing I want to add.
0: What?
2: He has shipped in a bunch of out-of-state, no-name, so-called Republican rhino congressmen because not one of the Kentucky congressional delegation will stand near him because he's kryptonite. He can get nothing done for the Commonwealth. You don't see Hal Rogers, Brett Guthrie, Jamie Comer, Andy Barr's endorsement. Nobody. But he's shipped in some out-of-staters. He is desperate.
0: Yeah, we will see if Donald Trump continues to bat 1,000. He did with the primaries. Remember the primaries when he was running for president and I was like, you're wasting your money. You're wasting your money running primary against Donald Trump. But they did it anyway. And, of course, he batted 1,000 through all of them pretty much and then went on to become the president of the United States. So that's going on today. We got a lot of other stuff on the show, everything from space aliens to Donald Trump, all the D.C. water fountains where the people go to gather for, the fountains, like in cities that have fountains, they're all worked in. One of them hadn't worked for 10 years, and the Democrat Party is all butthurt about it because every time Donald Trump does something, regardless of whether it's good or not, 99% of the time it's good, they hate it. So that's all coming up. Here's the number, 800-922-6680. This is the Rob Carson Show.
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6: 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The Fargo Mayoral Debate, Thursday, May 28th, beginning at 5 on WDAY Radio and The Flag. 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
8: Coming up very shortly, Katie Turr from MSNBC, or MS Now, right? She did not know that the founders acknowledged God gave us our rights. As a journalist, apparently she didn't realize until, no, she didn't even realize until this weekend that the founders explicitly made it that our rights came from God, so they can't be taken away. But she didn't know that. I know she's supposed to be a journalist. Wow. Tom Tillis reportedly warning Senate Republicans that moving ahead this week with a major budget reconciliation package could keep Senator John Cornyn in Washington days before his Texas Republican runoff against Attorney General Ken Paxton. So the rhinos on Capitol Hill would rather keep the spending package from being agreed to, the reconciliation package agreed to, than Cornyn going back and campaigning, because they want Cornyn to win, obviously. And they spent, listen to this, you know, honestly, well, $150 million so that Cornyn will stay in the Senate and to prevent Ken Paxton. But Ken Paxton is polling ahead of Cornyn now.
9: The primary goal is to protect incumbency. Otherwise, why would you spend that much money on John Cornyn? I mean, you spend the money after when we need it in the general election against a Democrat. Instead, $150 million being spent here against a Republican. Most of the donors, they knew that, probably wouldn't be very happy. And two, you could have used that money in Georgia. You could have used it in North Carolina. You could have used it in Michigan or Maine. Somewhere where it actually make a difference to help us hold onto the map. But the primary goal is not

0: that. Otherwise, their actions would have followed and they would have held the money for that instead of trying to keep John Cornyn. And look, why don't you just let Texas decide that? Let the
1: Why not do that? Why not do that? The Texas primary is May 26th. So we shall see. I'm hoping that Paxton is a guy. I actually know Ken Paxton, by the way. I talk to him every once in a while. Donald Trump is the first builder to be in the White House since Thomas Jefferson. He's a remarkable man. He rebuilt the New York skyline. He's got buildings around the world that he has presided over. A golf course, the most beautiful golf course in the entire world. He's a man of business. He's a developer. He's a TV star. He's the president of the United States, the best president of the United States of my lifetime, if not ever. And here he is outside talking about the water fountains in D.C. I don't even know. There's a whole bunch of water fountains in D.C. You drive around them, and they're supposed to have water in them. You know, and you're supposed to, you know, like there's one across from the National Archives that's really pretty. They got one going there, and I went there a couple weeks ago. It's absolutely stunning. And people are really, really loving the fact that these water fountains are working. And here's the president talking about that.
2: Why do you think people are so mad about your renovations?
3: Because I'm doing it.
2: Meridian
1: He said, why are you so mad about the renovations, the ballroom and whatnot? And it's because he's doing it.
2: You got the water flowing again, all of it, and they just seem to hate you for
3: It's a sad thing, actually. You know, you just, it's very nice. I appreciate it.
1: I like the sound of construction in the background, don't you?
3: Good question. First I said, this is going to be a negative question. Then I heard she's really saying, why do they hate you for fixing the water fountains? So, you know,
1: That's the sound of America working there.
3: We have 40, I know, because I want to see Washington be beautiful. To me, it's very important. But as an example, you mentioned the water fountain. We didn't have one water fountain. I think we have 40. We didn't have one in Washington that worked. And soon they'll all be working. Many of them work right now. And I think one of the best things, President Biden spent much more than $100 million on the reflecting lake between the Lincoln Memorial and the Washington Monument. Yeah. They spent much more. They spent, some people say, $200 million. You know what they got out of it? A closed lake.
1: Yeah, it was a cesspool. On the day that it reopened after $35 million in work on the reflecting pool, there was algae blooms in it when Barack Obama was the president. On the day it opened, it was so pathetic. And you know what? Even local media are recognizing that Donald Trump is making our capital. I don't care where you live. Maybe you're in Santa Cruz, California. Maybe you're in Fargo, North Dakota. This is our capital.
4: I don't think anybody can open up their social media and not see this story of...
1: Listen to this guy. He's a normal white guy, and then he gets this Hispanic name. Just, that's not the focus here, but you'll notice it.
4: The fountain at Malcolm X Park, otherwise known as Meridian Hill Park here in Washington, D.C., is working.
1: What?
4: It's been not functioning for nearly a decade.
1: What?
4: News Force Catalina Perez de Armiñan is...
1: See what I told you? I gotta hear that again. Hold on a second.
4: Not functioning for nearly a decade. News Force Catalina Perez de Armiñan is live out there, and the water is flowing behind you, Catalina. I know a lot of people are happy about it.
5: Joseph, because it's so hot out here today. But those who came out here tell me that they're just so happy that the fountains have reopened and are flowing, as you can see, because they say they provide a fresh space for both locals and tourists to enjoy areas like this one all over our city, especially.
1: It's a metaphor for raising the darkness that has fallen across the country because of the Democrat Party.
5: With the warmer months ahead.
6: This is the most amount of people I've seen here.
1: I know.
6: Ever. It's incredible.
1: And they're not heroin addicts or homeless people with garbage, with grocery carts full of garbage.
6: And it's a lot cooler and people just enjoying.
1: I know.
6: This is amazing.
7: It's great. We love being in the city and having an outdoor space that's safe and clean and open like this is fantastic.
1: Yeah.
7: One of the best features of DC.
8: It's so nice. It's really, really a big improvement over not having the fountains.
1: Isn't that amazing? Isn't that just amazing what happens when you do something? Isn't that just amazing what happens when you do something and you're not an academic with no life experience at all and everything you touch turns to crap, Barack Obama, Joe Biden? It's remarkable. It really is. The city is just looking beautiful. You should come and visit me. I've got a loft. 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So fuel prices have gone up because of the Iran conflict and all this. 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We've got Republican Ralph Norman running for governor in the great state of South Carolina, the fastest-growing state inbound migration in the country now. He's going to join us on the other side of the break. Let's take that break and come back. This is the Rob Carson Show.

0: guys, it's Rob Carson for Birch Gold. When there are supply constraints on commodities, prices go up. We saw this with the drama in the Strait of Hormuz. Same goes if there are an early frost in the orange groves in Florida. Price of OJ goes up. 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
1: Held Tuesday night. I'm Ted Lindner, Fox News. Ed Gallrein wins the Republican nomination for U.S. House in Kentucky's 4th Congressional District, beating incumbent Thomas Massey. Gallrein said that Massey didn't fully represent the people of Kentucky.
2: Here in this district, President Trump won by nearly 85%. He stood against us, but he liked to just single out President Trump. All that to say, it's a new day. These people deserve better, and I'm going to give it to them.
1: James Comer won the Republican nomination for U.S. House of Kentucky's 1st Congressional District. Melissa Strange won the Democrat nomination for U.S. House of Kentucky's 4th Congressional District. Representative Andy Barr came out on top of an 11-person fight in Kentucky, teeing him up for a showdown in November to replace a retiring Senator Mitch McConnell. Burt Jones and Rick Jackson have advanced to a runoff in Georgia's Republican primary for governor. The runoff happens June 16th, and two-term Representative Mike Collins advanced the Republican runoff in Georgia's U.S. Senate race. Georgia Republicans are seeking a challenger to Democrat Senator John Ossoff. Among Collins' rivals, Representative Buddy Carter, who's highlighted his conservative record in Congress, while former college football coach Derek Dooley has presented himself as a political outsider. And investigators are trying to determine the motive following a shooting at an Islamic center in San Diego Monday.
3: A growing memorial today at San Diego's largest mosque as investigators try to determine exactly why two teenagers who police say were radicalized online shot and killed three people in an ambush that's being investigated as a hate crime. New police scanner audio reveals the moments the shooting unfolded at the mosque.
4: Two white males, white mask. One with an automatic weapon, one with a shotgun.
3: When officers arrived, they found three men dead, all being hailed as heroes. Police say security guard Amin Abdullah engaged the two suspects in a gun battle, while mosque founder Mansour Kaziha and Nadir Awad, the husband of one of the center's teachers, helped distract them.
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11: Clear skies and cold overnight tonight. We'll see areas of frost with lows near 30 and light winds. For your Wednesday, a much nicer day. Sunny skies, lighter winds out of the southeast at about 5 to 15 and highs in the mid to upper 60s. Then partly cloudy skies for Thursday, a little breezier out of the southeast at 10 to 25 and highs in the low 70s. And then a chance for some showers coming into the forecast for Friday. From the Flag Skywatch Weather Center, I'm Chief Meteorologist Dean Wysocki.
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0: ready to shake things up? Ralph Norman is.
1: He has taken South Carolina values to Washington, D.C. I'm here to support Ralph Norman for governor.
2: Come on.
3: I'm running for governor to shake things up. We're going to clean up Columbia. And finally, we're going to take down the corrupt political establishment once and for all.
0: Norman will clean up Columbia past term limits. Let South Carolinians vote on judges so we, the people, have a government that reflects our values.
4: You know, that's kind of the words of these rhinos being the reason why they're being booted, like Massey could today and Cassie was on Saturday, because we, the people. We the people, we expect you to do what we ask you to do when you go out to Washington, D.C., not spend the rest of your lives ruling us. Joining us is the man you just heard right there, Representative Ralph Norman from the great state of South Carolina, who just happens to be running for governor in that glorious state. How are you today, sir?
5: Roy, doing great. Great to be with you, too, Ralph.
4: So what are you thinking about? You had Cassidy got just keel-hauled, the worst defeat, primary defeat of an incumbent Republican, I think, since 1963 or something. And then you've got the possibility of Massey getting the boot in Kentucky. What are your thoughts on this? Obviously, they, at least with Cassidy, voted for Trump's impeachment. That was one of the main things. But I want to hear your thoughts on all this.
5: You know, I think people all across this country are tired of politicians, particularly on the Republican side, campaigning on less government, less taxes, less regulations, and then going up just forgetting where they came from. They're spending like drunken sailors. Debt
4: yep.
5: has continued to increase. Affordability is nowhere to be seen. And they're taking it out on career politicians. And I think you saw it in Indiana. You'll see it in Louisiana. I would imagine most likely Massey will face the same fate because he's voted no on Trump's policies, which are working. I mean, the policies, we got high gas prices right now, but he's got us going in the right direction. So it's a reawakening. I think the 250th anniversary, people are sensing the
4: yes.
5: freedom.
4: Yes.
5: And that's what they want. They want the politicians to deliver on what they say.
4: Yeah, there's something happening, and I'd love to know your thoughts on it. I saw one of your posts on X that the big rededication event in Washington, D.C. on Sunday. I went down for that, and it was something else. It was absolutely something else. And I think that we're seeing a rebirth and a rededication not only to the country as founded, but also to faith in God and maybe even a recognition that the reason why America became so great is because we believe our rights came from God. What are your thoughts on that? Because I think we're in the middle of a battle of good and evil, and good is making a comeback.
5: Well, it is, and I spoke in a church Sunday, and I'm speaking next Sunday in a church, and, I don't give a political talk. I
4: yeah.
5: just say, look, if Americans don't get involved, we're in a spiritual battle. It's mm-hmm. good versus evil, and
4: yes,
5: you don't sit on the sidelines. And all across South Carolina, that regardless of the town, however big or small, faith, family, and freedom, come to the forefront, and I think they're getting involved at every level, as they're going to have to do to take this country back. They're sick and tired of hearing, of the riots and the, all the left-wing policies destroying a perfectly good state in California.
4: Yep.
5: And they're not going in South Carolina anyway. They're not going to put up with that happening here.
4: Well, I think that we don't have to live in darkness. We don't have to live in darkness. I just ran a story, Donald Trump, as he's rebuilding the ballroom, all they could do is caterwaul and complain, even though they've been wanting that ballroom for 60, 70 years. They wanted that new ballroom in there. And then all of a sudden, there's like 40 fountains in Washington, D.C. None of them work. There's one actually named after, I think it's Malcolm X or something, set there 10 years. And I've been out and about in Washington, D.C. I went to DuPont Circle. It used to be nothing but garbage, crack addicts and grocery carts full of garbage. And there are people having picnics there. And I don't understand how this Democrat Party can hate that, the making Washington, D.C., that shining city on the hill, or just improving things in general. And I don't think we have to live in this darkness anymore.
5: Don't have to live in darkness. President Trump has brought prayer back. It would probably surprise your listeners. There are over five prayer groups in Congress. at every level that people go to on a regular basis. I'm head of the Conservative Opportunists. We open with prayer, and you know, it's just a rededication that is here, and I think that people now realize how destructive it is to let the left, which the Democrat Party now represents, the party of the Marxist Socialist Party, wants total government control, and Americans are tired of it, and you're seeing it at the polls, and I think you're going to see it more and more as July 4th comes, we celebrate it.
4: Yes, sir.
5: You know, celebrate the greatness of this country, which it is. We're tired of hearing just negative things about how great this country is and about how, you know, President Trump is a great president and he's doing a great job.
4: Now I want you to hear a little bit of Hakeem Jeffries, because he said something this weekend that just I just thought really really set me back, just really ticked me off.
2: We will beat the far right extremists. We're going to win in November, and then we're going to crush their souls.
4: He's going to crush our souls. That to me just sounds kind of demonic. What are your thoughts?
5: Well, think about that. Crush your souls.
4: What the hell?
5: Crush your souls. Yeah. Explain that. How he can even make the statement? But he is a total narcissist. One. He's a total Marxist socialist. Second. And I remember when we made changes to SNAP to get the waste, fraud, and abuse. They are part of the waste, fraud, and abuse.
4: Yeah.
5: That's why the mass immigration illegally that's coming to this country. They want to create a caste system where they're in complete control. They'll reshape the Supreme Court. They'll make Washington, D.C. a state. And, you know, people are scared, as they should be. But it's time to take the country back, and I think they're doing it.
4: Well, you know, you heard Kamala Harris, the no bad ideas should be the no ideas thing. Basically, she didn't say anything about a platform for the economy, platform for the border, all this stuff. It was all how we're going to steal elections and rule you. Pack the Supreme Court. Honestly, this is they have to be defeated.
5: They have to be. And, you know, you look at the damage that Joe Biden did in 4 years. I mean, look how much the price that we're paying. And that just can't happen. And I think their worn out statements of Jim Crow this, of oppression and all that is a joke. And, you know, you mentioned the ballroom. The ballroom was paid for predominantly by donors who want to see a safe environment so that a bomber couldn't come in there like they could have at the hotel when you had the president, the vice president, and a lot of the Congress. All that to say is, Americans are waking up, and they're not buying that logic. And we've got to defeat the Hakeem Jeffries type.
4: Yeah, yeah.
5: We got to defeat those who really, they're on the side of our enemy, and we got to stop it.
4: So we got Ralph Norman. Ralph Norman for governor, by the way, on Twitter, running for governor of the state of South Carolina. If you could hold through the break, I got a few. I want to ask your thoughts on the upcoming midterms, the gerrymandering and all of that, how you feel about it, because I feel good. And then also, Texas and Florida just lost their crown as America's rush to South Carolina. Unbelievable. We'll find out exactly why that's all happening with Ralph Norman. Again, Ralph Norman for governor on the Twitter. Let's take a break and come back. Or RalphNormanForGovernor.com. This is the Rob Carson Show. 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

0: It's the Rob Carson Show. And we are talking to Ralph Norman, running for governor of the state of glorious state of South Carolina, which I just see. Texas and Florida just lost their crown as Americans rush to this red state. Fox News reporting the data from the IRS shows Americans continuing to flee high-tax blue states for lower-cost conservative strongholds. The Palmetto State added more than 59,000 new residents from other states between 2022 and 23, equal to just over 1% of the total population and the highest migration rate in the nation. Congratulations, future governor of the state. How do you feel about that?
1: Well, you know, it shows you how we've got to maintain South Carolina. We're lacking in infrastructure, bridges, roads. We're lacking in electricity. But people want to be there because of our beaches, because of our natural resources, our parks. We're where California was, you know, 40 years ago, 50 years ago, when Ronald Reagan had a conservative government, and it was totally ruined by Gavin Newsom. We got to make sure we maintain the heritage of the state, which we're going to do. And if every one person moving out, two people are moving in.
0: Well, the thing is, I like to say, if you ever seen the movie Independence Day with Will Smith, the Democrats are like the space aliens. They move in, they devour all the resources and ruin the place and move on. So as governor of the state, you're going to do your level best to tell people coming from states like New York to leave their politics at home?
1: Not only that, Rob, we're not going to welcome companies, nor are they going to get our tax money if they bring woke policies into South Carolina. They have to bring a heritage and a patriotism that I see all over South Carolina. And if they don't, they're not welcome. And we've got such a great opportunity to grow in such a good way. And I think we will under conservative leadership. I'm going to put a dose examination on every agency. We're going to major in the major things and stop majoring in the minor. And I'm excited about being the governor.
0: And do you suppose, and I've seen on your various Twitter feeds that there is a good deal of corruption in a lot of our state capitals. do you feel like you're gonna find kind of the same things that California and Minnesota have discovered when you get into office?
1: Absolutely. When you look at what they discovered in Minnesota, I think it was $9 billion. They really don't know. We found $1 billion in 1 year, and we gave away to a company that moved its headquarters to Charlotte by the name of Scout Motors. That's a giveaway. I call that waste, fraud, and abuse, and we're going to stop that. And I wouldn't be surprised if it's well into the teens of billions of dollars that we're going to cut out. And I'm going to show the people in South Carolina where we're cutting, and we're going to cut taxes, and we're going to make affordable at the top of our list, because I know how to do it in the business, and career politicians cannot make business decisions, and that's where I come into play.
0: You know, I've never seen this kind of outbound migration from left-leaning states in my lifetime. I'm 60 years old. I mean, it's very obvious that socialism is failing. What do you see as the future of those states, of New York, for instance? I have a feeling California is going to flip. But what's going to happen to those states? Because sooner or later, you're going to run out of people with money.
1: Well, it is, and, you know, you're going to have this thing called consequences. If you rob a store and grab, $500 worth of jewelry, you're going to have consequences. You're going to have a situation that Rudy Giuliani took over back in the 70s where he fixed what was wrong. He made it safe again. If you're not safe, I don't care how good your product is, people aren't going to go there. Yeah. So safety comes paramount. Infrastructure is right along with that. And we've got to watch that in South Carolina. We've got to have, judges who are conservative, who put penalties on those who violate our laws. And consequences is one of the other things that people mentioned to me. Where are we going to see consequences for those who break the law? And we're going
0: to see some consequences for people in office who break the law. I want to see some politicians perp walked. I'd like to see Tim Walz marched out of the governor's mansion and Keith Ellison, indicted, and Ilhan Omar deported and denaturalized back to Somalia. Before we wrap things up, how are you feeling about the midterms? I have felt very good about the midterms. I realize that the party in power generally loses the midterms, but the Democrat Party is offering nothing but darkness. Nothing but darkness, and Donald Trump is doing very well. Plus the terrific decision by the Supreme Court, this getting rid of racial gerrymandering. How are you feeling for the Republican Party going to the midterms?
1: I actually feel real good because of the results. Donald Trump is not a man who sits back. He gets involved. Again, look at Indiana. Look what happened in Louisiana. Look what probably is going to happen in Kentucky. And he's going all over the state. The man is tireless. He never sleeps.
0: Yeah, man.
1: And he wants to put people who love this country. And if you had to have a baseline of what he promotes is Canvas, a love America, and candidates who are willing to put their name on the line. He's encouraging that. And I think we're going to keep the majority, and I think we've got a responsibility to do something with it.
0: I need to get down to South Carolina. I haven't been down there in many years. One of the things that I really loved when I was down there was the in the Piggly Wiggly's, the fresh peanut butter machine. I know that sounds kind of like nothing, but it was a big deal for me, bro.
1: Come to Greenville, come to Charleston. The beaches are great. Myrtle Beach, we got great tourist attractions, and you'll love it.
0: All right, brother. I appreciate you again. It's Ralph Norman for governor.com. I got everything right there. How else can people help you, sir?
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0: All right, we'll talk soon. Thank you very much for everything. I appreciate it. Let's take a break and come back. This is the Rob Carson Show.
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0: Ignorant.
13: What about this passage from Mike FM, Johnson declaring that our rights do not derive from government; they come from you, our Creator and Heavenly Father? Is this him putting God over the Declaration of Independence? McKay.
14: I actually think that idea is not
12: wholly uncommon. I mean,
0: everybody freaking knows it because that's what the country was based on.
12: The idea that we have certain inalienable rights that come from God.
0: Thank you very much. You can't be this stupid.
12: Can be.
0: Well, no, she works for MS now.
12: In a fairly benign way, which is basically that we have innate human rights that our Constitution and our government, our democratic government, are meant to codify, right?
0: Because they exist. They're given to us by God.
12: The idea is not totally abnormal. I think that the thing...
0: Of course it's not abnormal. It's perfect. It's what it's made us as great as we are.
12: That, might alarm some people is some of the rhetoric that we heard at this rally that we are in a spiritual battle.
0: Right? Yeah, no, we are. That's absolutely true. And only, you don't have a soul, then you might be worried about it.
12: The forces of good and evil are at work here.
0: Yeah, because evil wants little girls to become little boys and little boys to become little girls.
12: And that... that partisan politics is injected directly into the spiritual, biblical...
0: Yeah, because one party has taken the side of evil. There you go.
12: Rhetoric. We have heard that for the last couple of years.
0: A lot of the things that the Democrat Party's doing is evil. Killing 60 million babies since Roe v. Wade is evil.
12: It's been ratcheted up more and more.
0: Opening the southern border, trafficking children and women for sex and labor for 4 years, bringing in fentanyl, killing hundreds of thousands of people, creating a virus in a lab in Wuhan, China, and releasing it on the world during election year, and not holding anyone accountable. That's evil.
12: Especially since Donald Trump lost in 2020. And it can lead to some pretty dangerous places.
0: No, not really, because we're really benevolent and kind and awesome. And we don't burn down cities like the left did in 2020.
12: It's not kept in check.
0: Honestly, it's just you can't be that ignorant. You really can't be that ignorant. But again, it's Katie Tour. It's Katie Tour. So that's what you get. Let me see. Do I have time here? I don't have time. I was going to run a really funny bit from John Kennedy, but I'm going to wait till the other side of the break. On the other side of the break, I talked to you yesterday about how I believe that for 30 years on the radio, I've been talking about sooner or later these faux cries of racism are going to fall on deaf ears. And it's really, really happening now with the Democrat Party. Gutfeld had a really great couple of thoughts on it. Clearly, he must have heard my monologue on it yesterday. But it is. It's falling on deaf ears. The louder the caterwauling, the more dramatic the scenarios painted by Democrats, the more people are going, oh, please. Like, you know, when Ayanna Pressley said Republicans want to put black people back in cotton fields, picking cotton, even though commercial farming equipment is been around for over a century. People get it now. It's bullcrap. Knock it off. Let's take a break and come back. Hour number two of the Rob Carson Show is right ahead. Don't go anywhere.
14: 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The flag. It's 3 o'clock.
15: Trump candidates are rolling. I'm Chris DeMeo, Fox News. The results of a key primary race in Kentucky showcase President Trump's continued influence over Republican voters. Fox's Kristen Goodwin has more.
16: Ed Gelrein telling supporters.
17: Standing in front of you here tonight as the Republican nominee for Kentucky Congressional District 4.
16: The President Trump backed Navy SEAL veteran winning the district's GOP primary, defeating incumbent Representative Thomas Massey.
18: I got 7 months left in Congress.
16: Massey, who has served in Congress since 2012, reacting to the loss, telling supporters they ran a race they can be proud of. Kristen Goodwin, Fox News.
15: President Trump announcing on social media yesterday that he's endorsing Texas Attorney General Ken Paxton in a bid to oust Texas Senator John Cornyn in the runoff of the Texas GOP Senate primary next week.
19: I think he's the most significant endorsement in at least my lifetime. If you get his endorsement, it's better than it's the gold standard.
15: That's Ken Paxton on Fox's The Will Cain Show. A police revealing new details about the two teenagers who killed three at a San Diego mosque. Fox's Christina Coleman has more.
20: Police identify the teenage gunmen as 17-year-old Kane Clark and an 18-year-old accomplice. They believe they were radicalized online before carrying out the shooting at the Islamic Center of San Diego. Authorities say the teenage suspects drove off after the shooting and then turned the guns on themselves. Their bodies were found in a BMW nearby. Officers also say they found hateful writings in that vehicle. Police say the guns used were registered to one of the suspect's parents, and authorities also say they have not ruled out the possibility of charging those parents.
15: San Diego's mayor announced increased police protection for houses of worship in the wake of the shooting. 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
15: President Trump is pausing planned attacks on Iran, pulling back on his latest threat. He says he did so at the urging of several Arab partners.
32: Gulf Arab states continue down a path of uncertainty as a shaky ceasefire between the U.S. and Iran remains intact. The leaders of Saudi Arabia, Qatar, and the United Arab Emirates were able to convince Washington to delay a military attack planned for Tuesday, given that serious negotiations are taking place. But as time goes on without a formal peace deal, countries like the UAE are becoming more entangled in the conflict. After a drone attack on Sunday at its Baraka nuclear power plant, Emirati officials said they wouldn't tolerate any threat to its security and they reserve the right to respond to any hostilities. In Dubai, Jeff Paul, Fox News.
15: The Senate has advanced the War Powers Act as a growing number of Republicans defied the president's stance on the Iran conflict. Louisiana Senator Bill Cassidy, who just lost the primary in which the president endorsed his opponent, switched sides to deliver a crucial vote to pass the legislation. Well, the Department of Justice is expected to indict Cuba's former president today. Here's Fox's Grinnell Scott.
33: Law enforcement sources told Fox News Digital an indictment against ex-Cuban leader Raul Castro is expected to be unsealed. The DOJ did not confirm any legal action, saying it would not comment on rumors. But it did announce a news conference in Miami to honor victims of a 1996 incident where planes carrying Cuban refugees were shot down. Four people were killed. Acting Attorney General Todd Blanche is expected to be at the press event. Raul Castro, who is 94 years old, is the younger brother of former Cuban dictator Fidel Castro. Specific charges in the indictment have not been officially released. Grinnell Scott, Fox News.
15: I'm Chris DeMeo. This is Fox News.
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35: Clear skies and cold overnight tonight. We'll see areas of frost with lows near 30 and light winds. For your Wednesday, a much nicer day. Sunny skies, lighter winds out of the southeast at about 5 to 15 and highs in the mid to upper 60s. Then partly cloudy skies for Thursday, a little breezier out of the southeast at 10 to 25 and highs in the low 70s. And then a chance for some showers come into the forecast for Friday. From the Flag Skywatch Weather Center, I'm Chief Meteorologist Dean Wysocki.
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0: This is hour number two of the Rob Carson Show. Another outrage, Donald Trump. Oh, my God in heaven. He's building a new ballroom. using private funds, and he's redoing the reflecting pool that Joe Biden and Barack Obama tried to fix, spent $100 million, and it looked like a crap hole filled with goose crap and slime, and Donald Trump's doing it for a pittance. It's going to look amazing. Now, ladies and gentlemen, Trump's latest White House renovation, he's paving paradise and putting up a parking lot. A new Marine One helicopter burns up the south lawn. So the president is going to put a helipad in the backyard. He's going to till up the glorious grass, and all of the carbon, it breathes carbon dioxide and exhales oxygen. People are going to die because of this. It's going to be terrible. The helipad will be the latest renovation in a raft of sweeping changes, chief among them 90,000 square foot ballroom, which resulted in the demolition of the crappy, moldy, musty east wing of the White House. Apparently the president's helicopter, the VH-92A Patriot, Lockheed Martin's $200 million Sikorsky aircraft, is burning the grass when they land the thing, especially in hot and dry conditions. People familiar with the plans say that they need a helipad, so Donald Trump is suggesting that they put a helipad instead of landing it on the grass, which would kind of make sense, because usually that's where helicopters land. Is not on the grass. There are obviously times you're going to land your helicopter on the grass or fields of battle and all of that stuff. But wouldn't it make more sense to land the thing, considering the amount of heat the thing puts out and it's burning up the grass, to build a helipad to land the helicopter on? I think it'd be a good idea. But everybody should be terribly, terribly outraged because Donald Trump is paving paradise and putting up a parking lot. Coming up, we're going to be talking about Donald Trump coming up with $1.7 billion compensation for people who were persecuted by Joe Biden's DOJ. And there were a lot of them, by the way, of course, the January the 6th, who weren't insurrectionists, by the way. It was a psyop. They were invited into the Capitol. Many of them spent 4 years in prison without a trial. Many of them denied medical care. At least one denied cancer treatment, then ended up dying when he was released. And they all deserved a whole bunch of money for that bullcrap that Joe Biden pulled. And I can say it now because it's not disinformation and misinformation like the Democrat Party wanted to, say everything that we believed was. I want to go real quick to a couple calls here. Dave in Delaware, Farmer Dave in Delaware, how are you on this glorious Tuesday, sir?
2: Oh, I'm doing fantastic. How are you doing, Mr. Carson?
0: Couldn't be better, brother.
2: Hey, I had a quick thought for you. I don't know if anybody ever thought this through, but the Hakeem Jeffries quote. So he basically says, when we win, then we will crush their souls. So is that not a threat? Because that's after they've already won. It's not like, hey, crush their souls and we will win. He said, when we win, let's crush their souls. That's basically saying we're going to win, take power, and kill everybody, and basically, or kill their mojo and soul and take them away from God. That's basically a threat, don't you think?
0: Oh, yeah, that's communistic, man. Crush your soul. We're going to crush your soul. Who wants to crush anyone's soul? I mean, what the hell's wrong with you?
2: Ludicrous.
0: We're gonna beat you, and then we're going to crush your souls. That's just dark. That's just evil. I mean, that stood out to me. I'm like, this is an exact exemplification of what I've been saying about the battle of good and evil, and it is happening. And if you got somebody who is a leader in the Democrat Party saying he's going to crush the souls of people, you're going to have a little come to Jesus, because you're on the wrong side of good and God. Go ahead.
2: That's exactly what it is, but I mean, just the fact that he followed up after we win, that sounds like, hey, we're going to take office and we're going to get rid of all the Republicans. That is basically a treasonous statement.
0: Well, what they want to do, they want to rule us. Kamala Harris, her big no bad ideas speech the other day, wasn't about coming up with new ideas, wasn't about how we're going to make your life easier, how we're going to seal the border, wasn't about lowering taxes, wasn't about making the United States business friendly. It was about making D.C. and Puerto Rico states, packing the Supreme Court, and I could go on and on. It's about ruling people. That's what they want to do. That's why they're evil. That's why they will be defeated. I got to run, Dave, but thank you for calling.
2: Let's go to one question for you real quick. Rob, please.
0: Yeah. Yes.
2: All right, so I've always wondered, I picture it in my head, is Buck blue and gray? Like the old Buck, Bronco.
0: Buck is what's called Area 51. Is the name of the color of my Bronco. And so it's kind of a blue-gray. It is kind of a blue-gray. It's pretty badass.
2: I knew it. Thank you, Ralph.
0: All right, brother. Talk to you soon. I love my Bronco. My daughter, she's so funny. She's like, why do you call it? Don't talk to your truck. You know, I'll come out, Buckaroo. Hey, Buckaroo. And I'll pat him, you know. She's like, what is wrong with you? Dude, I'm going to spend the rest of my life with that truck. So there you go. I don't have a wife to spend the rest of my life with, but my truck is my boy right here. Let's go to Mark in Baltimore. Mark, welcome to the Rob Carson Show. What's on your mind, man?
3: Yes, good afternoon, and shalom. By the way, hope you and your listeners have a meaningful Memorial Day observance coming Monday next week. And also, we want to thank President Trump for the White House proclamation dated May 4th concerning the National Jewish Shabbat 250, which we reserved faithfully last weekend, Friday and Saturday. Thank you. The main reason I'm calling is because we have a lot of Republican candidates running, but afraid that some of them might be, you call rhinos, we call it, during the Reagan era, they were called gypsy moths and all that. What I want to know is, the gypsy moths, way back when, 1980,
0: All right.
3: We had the Bo Weevils, which were conservative Democrats, but they didn't exist anymore until they're extinct. So the thing is, we want to know if the Republican Party is very serious, and I'm serious about it, can we get them, all these candidates or would-be candidates, to sign a pledge, and this would be binding. This is not just optional or just a piece of paper, but did you pledge to support the ideals of the Republican Party? Because I'm afraid that some of them may have a bleeding heart for the other party, the D party, and so forth, and that's not what...
0: Well, generally Mark, if you're going to get an endorsement from Donald Trump, you're going to have to follow the MAGA agenda. So as That's far correct. As signing some sort of a pledge like, you know, like what Newt Gingrich did in 1994, I don't think that's going to be necessary for MAGA candidates who win. They're already going to know exactly what needs to be done. And I'm going to tell you, Mark, I am very optimistic about the midterms. I don't care what anybody says. You can say, oh, yeah, the Democrats are going to win. Really? What the hell? How are they going to win? You got the leader of the minority House leader saying that they're going to crush our souls. You've got Kamala Harris saying they're going to do nothing but pack the Supreme Court and make D.C. and Puerto Rico into states. They have no plan. They're evil people. They've sided with the wrong side of good and God, and they're not going to win in the midterms. So, and also, the party is bankrupt. The party is bankrupt. Literally, they don't have any money at all. We've got $1 billion in the bank. So we just have to keep our chins up. We have to overwhelm them with joy, patriotism, and faith, and then beat their asses at the ballot box in November. I got to run, Mark. Thanks for the call, bro. Appreciate you. So, for a very long time, I've been saying that the Democrat Party had been calling Republicans racist. And sooner or later, the it would just become noise after a while. And when you consider with the SCOTUS decision to undo the racial gerrymandering of America's inner cities, which the Democrat Party has kept people of color in poverty, dependence, poor schools, Planned Parenthood, most probably in that area, on a street named after a civil rights leader, Martin Luther King Boulevard. It's always the same damn thing. Young men, particularly 10 times the average murder rate, et cetera. And this is what the Democrat Party has done. And then they leave you with a pittance of, you know, just enough to keep you going and just enough to say that the Republicans are trying to take it away. And it's failing. And so, consequently, since the SCOTUS decision, the Democrats have decided to take it up even further. And this is, like I said the other day, Ayanna Pressley saying one of the dumbest things you could possibly imagine about Republicans saying that we want to, and this, by the way, is 170 years ago when slaves were picking cotton in the South, all right, in Democrat-run states, that despite the advent of modern farming techniques, that we want to put black people back in the fields picking cotton.
4: I have to just tell the truth. There are people in this hostile anti-black administration that would rather black Americans pick cotton than pick the president, than pick their congressperson, than pick a senator.
0: Okay, that is just nothing more than a ridiculous rhetorical flourish. And it's nonsensical. Here is Cory Booker. Cory Booker again. And now it's just not resonating anymore. It's just not resonating anymore because it's so utterly, utterly ridiculous, so utterly flies in the face of common sense and reason that everybody understands it's absolutely ridiculous.
5: Blacks were prevented from voting for by all kind of means, from terrorism and
0: by Democrats.
5: Lynching all the way.
0: By Democrats.
5: To legislators making it difficult for blacks to vote. And now we have have a Supreme Court, six members, who are sending us back to that long, almost...
0: What has Democrat representation done for those racially gerrymandered districts? They're still hell on earth, and they have been that way for 65 years.
5: ...country where black political leadership and black electoral fairness was not represented in the House of Representatives.
0: Yeah, I was watching Gutfeld yesterday, and this is essentially what I echoed yesterday. I've echoed it before about how this all is just noise now.
6: The things that they say are happening aren't happening. It used to work. We used to be paralyzed by the fear of the scarlet letter R for racism. Yeah. But the race card doesn't work anymore on half the population who sees through it. The other half are just doing it out of habit. But, you know, we disarmed the left because we lost the fear. And so now it's just a gun shooting blanks. You may appeal to the voter who agrees on race, but you already had them. And absent of other tools beyond the race card, you are kind of like a fat, out of shape fighter with no way to win but to call out the refs or just cancel the whole game.
0: Yes.
6: The underlying emotion in all of this is that the Dems have exploited fear.
0: Yes.
6: And it's not just here. If you think about like
0: climate change, the global ice caps are gonna, the seas, you know, the murder hornets and the ozone hole. And oh my God.
6: How profoundly awful.
0: Donald Trump is a Nazi. Donald Trump is a fascist. Donald Trump is a white supremacist.
6: Out of shape fighter with no way to win but to call out the refs or just cancel the whole game.
0: Yeah.
6: The underlying emotion in all of this is that the Dems have exploited fear.
0: Yes.
6: And it's not just here. If you think about, like, how profoundly awful was trans rights for kids to give perverse men the agency over our children's sexuality? Yeah. How did that happen?
0: Yeah.
6: It was like we feared the swarm of activists calling us transphobic.
0: Yeah.
6: We feared being called bigots if we came out against illegal immigration. We feared punishing criminals because we thought we were going to be called racist. Once you lose the fear, you can finally get back to the normal way things go.
0: Yeah, we don't have to live in fear and darkness anymore. A little bit more on this on the other side of the break. Let's take that break now. This is the Rob Carson Show.

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12: So you preferred your pronouns to be
13: they and them.
12: They, them.
13: Okay. So you need me to explain how to use that?
12: Nope, because I'm not going to.
14: There you go. Yeah, and that's another thing, the they, them pronouns, the telling everybody your pronoun. That was another thing that the Democrats pulled on us, and I said when it was happening in real time that it was going to be utterly laughed at eventually, and we're certainly on the way to that. And I saw a stand-up comedian the other day, and she's like, she had a friend, he's like, you know, my pronouns, she's talking to the friend, I decided I'm just going to go back to my regular pronouns. And then the comedian said, oh, no, you made me say they, them for years. And you're sticking with it. You wanted to do that foolishness. You're going to wear that. You're going to wear that like a scarlet letter. That idiocy. And again, it's a matter of good versus evil. It's a matter of common sense versus nonsense. And that was all nonsense. Here is Greg Gutfeld a little bit more on, and this is kind of interesting. And I told you that there is a I wrote a piece on Substack, which was about the 12 years a PSYOP, how they created white supremacy as the biggest threat to America, working with the Southern Poverty Law Center to divide the nation. And here is Greg Gutfeld on that.

0: The polling on race relations were far more optimistic before Barack Obama was elected.
1: Yeah, then everything fell apart.
0: And then it just got worse and worse. I'm not saying it's on him, but I'm trying to figure out what happened since then.
1: Oh, I'm absolutely saying it's on him.
0: Did the KKK return? Was discrimination now decided to be illegal? Was there some kind of attack that happened? No, the only thing that happened was the attack on the idea of the melting pot.
1: Yeah.
0: The idea that you're an American first, doesn't matter how you look or what gender you are. They created a poison, a toxin that they put in that melting pot. And now all of a sudden race relations are worse and people are at each other's throat, but primarily in these little factions in the identity politic world.
1: Yeah, absolutely, 100%. And it worked really well. WPHT is a great radio station in Philadelphia. They had a panel the other day, and I shared a little bit of this. These are four men of color talking about Donald Trump. Now, a couple years ago, I said, why wouldn't a young, particularly a young black man, not like Donald Trump? He is a self-made man. He has a private jet. He has, gilded buildings with his name on it. He has an absolutely gorgeous wife. He's got a family. He's masculine. All of these things. These are all things that are celebrated in culture that, Watch a hip-hop video sometime. There you go. And they're talking about why so many, particularly young black men, are turning to Donald Trump.
2: What do you think black men are connecting with Trump so strongly?
3: I think men has this innate thing about them that, you want to be well-respected.
1: Yeah, and they tried to make it sound like masculinity was toxic. That was another thing the Democrat Party did.
3: You want to be respected at your job. You want to be respected in your home. And every man wants to be big, strong, and rich. You want to earn that.
1: Yeah.
3: You look at President...
1: Not every man, but yeah, a lot of us do. Hell yeah.
3: Trump, he exemplifies everything that a man looks at. It's like, I want to be like that. I want to be well-respected. When I walk in the room, I want everybody to know my name.
1: Yeah, why
3: you know,
1: not?
3: You want to feel that.
2: Yeah. And is that what you think black men are connecting with Trump so strongly?
3: We look at President Trump, we say, we want to be like that. That's somebody to look up to, if you're a young man or a man trying to be somebody in life. You want your last name to mean something.
2: Black people are responding to Donald Trump, and I think you just said that. And is that what black men are feeling right now?
1: Yeah, this is what the walk away movement was all about. There were 500,000 people of color who left the Democrat Party, and Brenda Straka's walk away movement was documenting it on Facebook. And right around 2020, Mark Zuckerberg and the Democrat Party took the site away, took the movement away, took all of their stories away, took all of them away because the Democrat Party recognized they were losing people of color.
2: What do you think black men are connecting with Trump so strongly?
3: I think men has this innate...
1: Actually, I just played that, so I'm not going to play that right now. But here is another an example of this panel on WPHD in Philly.
4: From my research, Lyndon Baines Johnson said it best. I'll have these N-words on Democrat for the... next, 200 years, he says something like that. And when you have a party that is promoting everything that this book, the Bible, goes against, at a certain point, people are just like, oh, this is crazy.
1: Yeah, there you go. Byron York was talking about the Democrats. When the Democrats, they always freak out when they lose the Supreme Court decision about racial gerrymandering. As all of a sudden, it's Jim Crow and all this. And he reminds us of what happened in Georgia in 2021 and how the Democrats went bananas and said Jim Crow 2.0 all over again.
5: Well, that's really what they're saying. It sounds like AOC wants to see New York infantry marching on Alabama, and I hope she's the only person who wants to see something like that.
1: That's in response to the speech this weekend that AOC talked about, the North invading the South.
5: But this is, as you're saying, the oldest play in the Democrats' book. And when I learned we were going to talk about this tonight, I look back all the way to 2021.
1: Yeah.
5: If you remember, Georgia passed an election reform bill.
1: Yes.
5: And the entire Democratic Party just went nuts, accusing Georgia of engaging in Jim Crow 2.0. The President of the United States, Joe Biden, said that. Stacey Abrams said that. Raphael Warnock said that. Everybody said that. You remember Major League Baseball took the All-Star game out of Atlanta because of
1: it? Yeah,
5: they did. And then, of course, we had elections in 2022 and 2024 with increased turnout in Georgia. So all of this stuff was not only vicious and poisonous, it was actually wrong, too. So I think now we're seeing a bit more of that in the same vein.
1: Yeah, absolutely the same thing. Not only are people of color leaving the Democrat Party, but people are moving out of Democrat-run states in mass, like bigger than you could ever imagine, because their policies are faking, are failing, I should say. On the other side of the break, we got a little bit more on this. We've also got the fund for those who were persecuted by Joe Biden's DOJ, and the left is all mad about it, but you can't just put people in jail for 4 years without a trial and not expect them to be compensated. That's coming up. Don't go anywhere. Guys, it's Rob Carson for Birch Gold. When there are supply constraints on commodities, prices go up. We saw this with the drama in the Strait of Hormuz. Same goes if there are an early frost in the orange groves in Florida. Price of OJ goes up. Well, guess what? Gold is a limited commodity. They mine it out of the ground. 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Governments can't print more gold. 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And if you haven't, why haven't you? Oh, you need an incentive. Okay. I'll do that. 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
6: Trump candidates are rolling. I'm Chris DeMeo, Fox News. The results of a key primary race in Kentucky showcase President Trump's continued influence over Republican voters. Fox's Kristen Goodwin has more.
7: Ed Gelrein telling supporters.
8: Standing in front of you here tonight as the Republican nominee for Kentucky Congressional District 4.
7: The President Trump backed Navy SEAL veteran winning the district's GOP primary, defeating incumbent Representative Thomas Massey.
9: I got 7 months left in Congress.
7: Massey, who has served in Congress since 2012, reacting to the loss, telling supporters they ran a race they can be proud of. Kristen Goodwin, Fox News.
6: President Trump announcing on social media yesterday that he's endorsing Texas Attorney General Ken Paxton in a bid to oust Texas Senator John Cornyn in the runoff of the Texas GOP Senate primary next week.
10: I think he's the most significant endorsement in at least my lifetime. If you get his endorsement, it's better than it's the gold standard.
6: That's Ken Paxton on Fox's The Will Cain Show. A police revealing new details about the two teenagers who killed three at a San Diego mosque. Fox's Christina Coleman has more.
11: Police identify the teenage gunmen as 17-year-old Kane Clark and an 18-year-old accomplice. They believe they were radicalized online before carrying out the shooting at the Islamic Center of San Diego. Authorities say the teenage suspects drove off after the shooting and then turned the guns on themselves. Their bodies were found in a BMW nearby. Officers also say they found hateful writings in that vehicle. Police say the guns used were registered to one of the suspects' parents, and authorities also say they have not ruled out the possibility of charging those parents.
6: San Diego's mayor announced increased police protection for houses of worship in the wake of the shooting. America's listening to Fox News.
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18: Clear skies and cold overnight tonight. We'll see areas of frost with lows near 30 and light winds. For your Wednesday, a much nicer day. Sunny skies, lighter winds out of the southeast at about 5 to 15 and highs in the mid to upper 60s. Then partly cloudy skies for Thursday. A little breezier out of the southeast at 10 to 25 and highs in the low 70s. And then a chance for some showers come into the forecast for Friday. From the Flagged Skywatch Weather Center, I'm Chief Meteorologist Dean Wysocki.
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20: Thomas Massey's a terrible congressman. He's been a terrible congressman from day one. Dealing with him is just a horrible. I don't think he's a Republican. I think he's actually a Democrat. He's not a libertarian. You know, sometimes they say he's really a Democrat. He votes against us all the time. He voted against the border wall. Yeah. He voted against men playing in women's sports. He voted against transgender for everybody, the mutilization of your children. He voted against, again, open borders. We have the best border we've ever had right now. Nobody's coming in. I mean, a report just came out in the last 11 months. Literally nobody has been allowed into our country illegally.
1: Awesome.
20: We're taking people legally. They go through a process. But nobody's coming to our country.
1: Man, I just love the sound of construction in the background. It's just so cool. So many cool things here happening in Washington, D.C. And as far as Thomas Massey is concerned, yeah, he's went off the deep end. It's like MTG. Where's MTG? Marjorie Taylor Greene. She gone. She's done. Her career is over. Because there's a new sheriff in town. And we went through 10 years of hell to get here, and the Republican Party is MAGA. That's it. If you don't like it, create another party. It's like the Democrat Party. The Democrat Party is no longer the Democrat Party. It is the Marxist, Maoist, Communist Party. That's what it is. And if you don't like the Democrat Party, then I would suggest you leave it and you create another one, or you force those individuals out of it. Donald Trump was asked about $1.7 billion fund being created to pay back the people whose lives were turned into hell by the Biden DOJ. Political persecution, prosecution. This includes all the January the Sixers, by the way. That was not an attempted insurrection at all. It was nonsense. I found this little montage, by the way, of the ridiculousness of the media overplaying the January the 6th protest against the election of 2020. Marching peacefully to the Capitol, having flashbang grenades shot at people, two Trump supporters murdered, and people let into the building by people who were undercover.
22: Certain dates echo throughout history. December 7th, 1941. September 11th, 2001. And January 6th. 2021.
1: Where were the 350 people who jumped to their deaths from the burning Capitol building?
24: Similar to Pearl Harbor and 9/11.
1: Not even. It's an insult to those who died in those two incidences.
25: We can now add January 6th, 2021, to that very short list of dates in American history that will live forever.
1: You know, it's also interesting. They immediately censored all investigation into January the 6th, like FBI agents in the crowd and whatnot.
26: So that was the first thing I noticed. There was no effort at all to convince people. Actually, electronic voting machines are secure, which they are not. By the way, that's a lie. In any country that has electronic voting machines is by definition at risk of having its election stolen. By definition. No country that cared about democracy would have electronic voting machines, okay? First thing. But no one even...
1: And mail-in voting en masse.
26: And by the way, many Democrats have made that point. Not now.
1: And election days that go on for months.
26: But 10 years ago... There was no effort to reassure anybody. They immediately used it as a cudgel to make their political opponents shut up, and in a lot of cases, to send them to jail.
1: Yeah.
26: So I noticed this. I'm like, wait a second. Nobody here is operating in good faith at all.
1: No.
26: They're just immediately lying. with maximum aggression. And anyone who asks questions about it, like me, and if you could go back and look at the tape, my first five shows on January 6th were like, well, yeah, it's bad, but I don't think you're telling the truth about what actually happened. Shut up!
1: Yeah, yeah, yeah. That's what exactly what happened. And I remember the day after January the 6th, and I, you can't find any footage of this, but I remember like NBC saying there was $100 million worth of damage to the interior of the Capitol. Then you find out, no, they hung out between the velvet ropes. There was very little damage at all. And they didn't do what they said. And a lot of people went to jail for a lot of years. I used to correspond with a guy named Jake Lang. I'm not supposed to say that. I'm not supposed to say that. But Jake Lang was, at the time, a very young man. He was in prison for 4 years. He was moved around the country like 12 or 14 times. He would call me, and he would say, Rob, hey, man, I just want you to know, it's really, this has happened. I was in solitary confinement for 2 months and all of this. I don't know how he survived it. And there were a lot of people. They were in solitary confinement for months. And I said forever, I said, we have a bourgeois, we have a proletariat, and we have a Bastille. It's not going to end well for those in power. And guess what? Donald Trump is in power now in our 250th year. Here is Donald Trump talking about the $1.7 billion that we're going to spend to pay back the people who Joe Biden's administration and DOJ went after.
0: And the negotiation, but this is reimbursing people that were horribly treated. It's anti-weaponization. They've been weaponized.
1: What about Steve Bannon?
0: They've been, in some cases, imprisoned.
1: Peter Navarro.
0: Wrongly. They paid legal fees that they didn't have. They've gone bankrupt. Their lives have been destroyed.
1: Yeah.
0: And they turn out to be right. I mean, it was a terrible period of time in the history of our country, and they worked on it.
1: Arctic Frost, anybody? Arctic Frost, anybody?
0: The Justice Department, it's really been working on it very hard. There's been numerous other occasions over the years where things like this have been done, but these were people that were weaponized and really treated brutally a system that was so corrupt,
1: like
0: with corrupt people.
1: Like you, Adrian. Mar-a-Lago was raided with no good reason to do it, no probable cause, and they planted evidence on the scene.
0: And they're getting reimbursed for their legal fees and the other things that they had to suffer.
1: Yeah, ridiculous. 4 years in jail with no trial. Are you out of your freaking minds? Are you out of your minds? Enrique Tarrio, anybody? I had a chance to meet him about a year and a half ago at the CPAC that was here in town, and I saw the Jan Sixers there, and it was interesting because I was walking along in the upper deck of the National Harbor, the hotel over here, and I hear the Star Spangled Banner. I hear our national anthem being sang, and it's by a group of men. I'm like, well, that's interesting. What's going on? And I went over to the edge, and I looked down, and I said, what? They said, those are the Jan Sixers. Those are the Jan Sixers, many of them in jail for 4 years without a trial. 4 years without a trial. Here's Jamie Raskin, complaining that money is going to go to people who were falsely imprisoned.
2: You know, if you do the math on this, Chris, the first thing I did was I divided $1.7 billion by 1,600, which is the number of pardoned insurrectionists and rioters.
1: Probably also the number of fake hospices and leering centers in states like California and Minnesota, too.
2: And you get just over $1 million.
1: Yeah.
2: Each one of them could be given $1 million.
1: You bet.
2: And then they would have, tens of millions left over for other purposes. But he's basically replenishing the private militia.
1: It wasn't a militia at all.
2: That he pardoned from January 6th, just in time for the 2026 election.
1: Oh, yeah. So, yeah, they're going to bring him to the Capitol again and going to do an insurrection that didn't happen. That didn't happen. Isn't that amazing? Yeah, it's amazing. Here's Steve. Hey, listen, here's Steve. No. I'm going to play this. Anna Navarro. Making one of the worst, most idiotic comparisons ever between reparations and paying people for being imprisoned falsely without a trial for 4 years. And Scott Jennings has her for lunch.
3: The idea of reparations to people who suffered slavery. But we're gonna
1: nobody's alive who suffered slavery, unless you consider those who were enslaved by child sex traffickers coming across the southern border, led in by Joe Biden.
3: I'd be giving money to January 6th insurrectionists. That part's okay. Yeah, it's disgusting.
4: Scott, is this reparations?
1: What a stupid comparison.
5: Look, I think there's a lot about it we don't know. I don't know who's on the committee. I don't know exactly who's going to be applying for it.
3: The people that Trump approves.
5: Well, they say anybody can apply for it, and, you know, I don't think...
3: Okay, I'll apply for it. You think I'll get it?
5: Have you ever been unfairly targeted by the Department of Justice?
3: I have been unfairly targeted by this administration, yeah.
1: No, you've been criticized. You're not unfairly targeted. You weren't persecuted.
5: Have you been unfairly prosecuted by the Department of Justice?
3: Are those the people that are going to be in this?
5: So the
3: commission?
5: Answer is no, you haven't. So the issue is, the question is, has anyone in the history of the United States ever been unfairly targeted by the Department of Justice? Of course they have. And there ought to be, just at a top line, a way for people to seek recourse if they have been unfairly targeted.
1: 1,000%. And I don't even think that's enough, to be quite honest, for every January the 6th or who was thrown in jail for nothing. Most of them for absolutely nothing. On the other side of the break, Stephen A. Smith, he even agrees that January the 6th was a scam and how the FBI was involved. Let's take a break and come back. This is the Rob Carson Show.
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8: Fargo is standing at a critical crossroads. This isn't just another election. It's a defining moment that will shape the community for years to come. With the stakes at an all-time high, who will lead as Fargo's first ever full-time mayor? Hear from the candidates Thursday, May 28th in what could be their final mayoral debate before the election. The Fargo Mayoral Debate, Thursday, May 28th, beginning at 5 on WDAY Radio and The Flag. This is the

0: comes amidst a bombshell report from the Justice Department that revealed the FBI had at least 26 confidential informants on the ground when the Capitol was stormed on January 6, 2021.
1: Weird.
0: The report says most of the informants engaged in illegal activity during the chaos.
1: Huh, why weren't they arrested?
0: The Justice Department says only three of its 26 informants present had been instructed to observe potential domestic terrorist suspects on the day of the riot. The rest of the 23 appeared to have gone to the Capitol on their own accord. Uh-huh. Upon hearing news of the report, Vice President-elect J.D. Vance posted the following on X, quote, "For those keeping score at home, this was labeled a dangerous conspiracy theory months ago," end quote.
1: Now, I remember January the 6th, and I was very upset, and still am, about the election of 2020. But I'm happy now because they rigged that election at their own peril. And now Donald Trump is the president of the United States during the 250th anniversary of our country. And there are a lot of things that are happening that are serendipitous. I'll just put it this way. Because after suffering, after tribulation, there is enlightenment. And we're experiencing that. And it really backfired on the Democrat Party. It really, really, really backfired on the Democrat Party. Here's Jesse Waters on the revelations. This is a while back that they discovered about January the 6th. And I was going to go. If I could have gone to the protest of the election results with Donald Trump, there were a million people there, by the way. They never show pictures of the crowd, but there were a million people there in front of the Washington Monument to hear Donald Trump speak when he said, "March peacefully and patriotically." And of course, they edited it to make it sound like he wanted them to be violent. They went to the Capitol peacefully and patriotically. They were fired upon with flash grenades. They were urged by certain people to go into the Capitol the night before. Ray Epps, anybody? And then, of course, the doors were opened and people were allowed to go in. If I had been there that day and the doors were open at the Capitol, I probably would have gone in. Not to terrorize anything, not to, but because it's the people's capital, to go in and see the people's capital. Because this was not an insurrection. It never was an insurrection. Here's Jesse Waters.
2: What actually happened on January 6th? The FBI had 26 confidential human sources there that day. 26.
1: Why?
2: A confidential human source is a guy the FBI pays to spy for them.
1: Yeah.
2: Of the 26 confidential human sources who were in D.C. on Jan. 6, four entered the Capitol during the riot.
1: This, you know what this sounds like? This almost sounds like the SPLC paying white right-wing groups to create Charlottesville and be in the crowd. Doesn't it kind of sound like that?
2: An additional...
1: Kind of like to create some big event that could be used against the Republican Party later by infiltrating the crowd with radicals, or in this case, FBI informants.
2: 13 entered the restricted area around the Capitol.
1: Weird.
2: So more than a dozen FBI spies.
1: It almost sounds like it's how they do stuff.
2: Has participated in the so-called insurrection.
1: Yeah, here is Chris Wray lying about confidential human sources in front of Congress.
3: Did you have confidential human sources dressed as Trump supporters inside the Capitol on January the 6th? Prior to the doors being open?
4: Again, I had to be very careful.
3: It should be a no.
1: Yeah, it should be.
3: Can you not tell the American people? No. We did not have confidential human sources dressed as Trump supporters positioned inside the Capitol.
5: Gentlemen's time has expired.
4: You should not read anything into my decision not to share information.
1: They almost sound like those guys. They wear the khakis and the masks on their faces in Charlotte, and then we find out that the Southern Poverty Law Center were paying people to go there from radical KKK and whatnot and stir things. It's kind of like how they... Here is Jesse Waters talking about who these confidential human sources are.
2: A lot of these FBI rats get picked up on some other charge. They get sat down and the FBI says, "You're going to work for me now."
1: Yeah.
2: "And if you don't, you're looking at 20 years to life."
1: Uh-oh.
2: So these guys say, "Yes, sir."
1: You better go bust some windows out and then let some people into the building. Don't worry, you won't get in trouble. But the people who go with you are going to.
2: And they cozy up to people like the Proud Boys and anyone the feds wants to watch and control from the inside.
1: Yeah, weird.
2: And these confidential human sources are under pressure to deliver. What does deliver mean? It means intelligence and big bucks.
1: Maybe an act of violence in Charlottesville.
2: Busts that get the FBI good headlines.
1: Yeah.
2: According to the Inspector General report, the spies were feeding the FBI intel that said January 6th was going to get a little hairy. But FBI headquarters did nothing about it and then lied to Congress.
1: Didn't Nancy Pelosi, she denied the National Guard coming in. Donald Trump offered the National Guard.
2: Congress and said they did.
1: Weird.
2: So why did headquarters let January 6th get so out of hand? And what were all these FBI spies doing that day the days before?
1: It's because it was a psyop against the Republican Party.
6: Where do you think this idea comes from, that this was somehow done by the feds?
7: I heard that one of the debaters said it was an inside job. It's an inside job on the part of Donald Trump.
1: No, it wasn't.
7: And his henchmen.
8: Republicans have blamed the FBI and said it was an inside job.
9: It certainly was not an inside job by FBI agents or Antifa. They go around blaming it on Antifa and FBI agents.
2: Well, how did the media know it wasn't an inside job when the FBI had 26 of their people on the inside?
1: Yeah.
2: January 6th certainly benefited the media, the FBI and the Democrats.
1: Yeah.
2: 1,500 arrests, humiliated Trump, got him impeached, criminalized the MAGA movement.
1: It did. Yeah.
2: Trump got indicted over January 6th, remember?
1: Yeah.
2: They tried to throw him in prison over this. The January 6th committee, that's all Democrats did for 2 years. Why didn't the committee find any of these snitches? They did a one-sided investigation and teed up Garland to charge Trump so they could run against a convicted felon.
1: This is why Donald Trump has come up with a fund of $1.7 million to pay back the prisoners in our Bastille. And I'm glad. I would just like to see the people who put them there replace them in those cells, as I've been saying for at least 6 years. Let's take a break and come back. This is the Rob Carson Show.
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14: It's time for the Richeson Report, your ag weather focus on the field with North Dakota State climatologist Darrell Richeson.
15: As I mentioned yesterday in this segment, the frost and freezing temperatures this morning look to be the last of the season. Hopefully, we won't have to concern ourselves with temperatures this cold again until September. Of course, the farther north you live, the higher potential. There may still be a morning or two with temperatures in the lower side of the 30s. No doubt it has not been an ideal spring for agriculture, especially for temperatures. Although most of the region has only been a few degrees below average, that has been skewed by some very warm days, meaning in many ways we have been colder than the overall average may suggest.
14: That's the Richeson Report, your focus on the field with North Dakota State climatologist Darrell Richeson.
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0: biggest crowd I've ever seen. January 6th. They were there largely to protest a corrupt and rigged and stolen election.
1: Democrats can say there needs to be unrest in the streets, but they're going to impeach the president for saying
0: peacefully and patriotically make your voices heard.
2: Whenever they take a clip from President Trump, they always leave out that ending clip of let's march peacefully and patriotically to the Capitol.
3: Just the key point that yes, there was a pro-Trump rally at which the president spoke, and we can absolutely talk about all the things the president said there. But the idea that that rally is the thing that got out of hand and that somehow resulted in the breaching of the Capitol, that rally was very far from the Capitol.
4: Yep.
3: And the people who, as you say, did the initial breach that allowed everybody else to come in, they never even went to that rally.
0: Why aren't...
5: There you go. Yeah. They did. They went with grappling hooks and flak helmets and went to the Capitol and busted out windows. And that's what they did. This is Kash Patel talking about these confidential human sources who are paid by the FBI to go in and actually commit crimes to get other people entrapped.
6: As a former federal prosecutor and a public defender who defended a lot of these types of cases, what you need to show is whether or not the FBI and government agents were using undercover operatives and informants on the day of January 6th. Once you prove that, then you defeat the insurrection narrative with the FBI's own documentation.
7: And what does this report do to the January 6th defendants? None of the confidential informants were arrested or charged. These guys were right alongside everyone walking into the Capitol.
5: Yeah.
7: But you're in prison for years? Now, if you're a defense attorney for a Jan Sixer and this drops after the case was decided.
5: This is why the $1.7 million for people who were persecuted by the government.
7: Are you allowed to commit crimes as a spy for the FBI and not get charged?
5: Yeah.
7: Because they said this was the greatest attack on democracy ever.
5: Yeah.
7: So it was up there with 9/11.
5: Yeah.
7: Traitors, they said, seditionists. They're off scot-free. You can try to overthrow the government if you're an FBI rat and just walk away. Congress has to find out. And what does this mean for pardons? I mean, the Hunter Biden pardon already greased the runway for Trump, but...
5: Yeah, it got him pardoned, and now they need payback for 4 years in prison without a trial. And then Donald Trump did the right thing and pardoned him. So, you know, if you got a problem with the settlement. A lot of people have been targeted by the Joe Biden's government, Barack Obama's government, have gone to jail, and this should never ever happen again. If the Democrats don't like it, then they can stick it. There you go. Coming up, mail-in ballot fraud in the state of Maryland, and they are going to replace all of the mail-in ballots that erroneously went out. Also, Jesse Waters getting a lot of press over having an expert on who says that we've been visited by four different kinds of space aliens. Yeah, we'll get to that next hour. Don't go anywhere.
8: 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The flag. It's 4 o'clock.
9: Setting the stage for November. I'm Ted Lindner, Fox News. Primaries on Tuesday night did just that as Ed Gallrein wins the Republican nomination for U.S. House in Kentucky's 4th Congressional District, beating incumbent Thomas Massie. Gallrein said that Massie didn't fully represent the people of Kentucky.
10: Here in this district, President Trump won by nearly 85%. He stood against us, but he liked to just single out President Trump. All that to say, it's a new day. These people deserve better, and I'm going to give it to them.
9: In other races, James Comer won the Republican nomination for U.S. House in Kentucky's 1st Congressional District. Melissa Strange won the Democrat nomination for U.S. House in Kentucky's 4th Congressional District. Representative Andy Barr came out on top of an 11-person fight in Kentucky, teeing him up for a showdown in November to replace retiring Senator Mitch McConnell. Burt Jones and Rick Jackson have advanced to a runoff in Georgia's Republican primary for governor. The runoff happens June 16th. Two-term Representative Mike Collins advanced to the Republican runoff in Georgia's U.S. Senate race. Georgia Republicans looking for a challenger to Democrat Senator John Ossoff. And investigators trying to determine the motive following a shooting at an Islamic center in San Diego Monday.
11: A growing memorial today at San Diego's largest mosque as investigators try to determine exactly why two teenagers who police say were radicalized online shot and killed three people in an ambush that's being investigated as a hate crime. New police scanner audio reveals the moments the shooting unfolded at the mosque.
12: Two white male, white mask.
4: One with an automatic weapon, one with a shotgun.
11: When officers arrived, they found three men dead, all being hailed as heroes. Police say security guard Amin Abdullah engaged the two suspects in a gun battle, while mosque founder Mansour Kaziha and Nadir Awad, the husband of one of the center's teachers, helped distract them. The trio is credited with saving 140 children.
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9: Far-left Minnesota Congresswoman Ilhan Omar under scrutiny over various allegations of fraud. Fox's Mike Tobin with more.
15: Fox News has confirmed that the House Oversight Committee wants the House Ethics Panel to look at financial disclosures from Minnesota Congresswoman Ilhan Omar that show dramatic fluctuations in the value of her estate.
16: Clearly, she lied on the forms, and we've got to get to the bottom of it.
15: A 2024 disclosure showed that the net worth of Omar and her husband, Tim Minant, jumped from almost nothing to between $6 and $30 million. Revised at the end of March, a filing valued the estate between $18,000 to $95,000. Omar's office blamed the more than $29 million difference on an accounting error that did not subtract liabilities.
9: Congresswoman Omar is also being investigated for immigration fraud amid accusations that she married her brother, which she denies. Evacuation orders in Southern California remain in place from the wind-driven wildfire that's destroyed one home in Simi Valley. Officials say just over 24 hours after the Sandy fire ignited, it had burned nearly 1,400 acres and was only 5% contained. Investigators say the fire may have been started by a tractor trailer that struck a rock, causing a spark that ignited the flames. And Coast Guard officials say a shipwrecked sailor may have started California's largest active wildfire when he fired flares in an effort to get rescued. The Santa Rosa fire has scorched more than 16,000 acres and caused officials to close Santa Rosa Island and Channel Islands National Park to the public. The World Health Organization Director General has expressed concern of the rapid spread of a rare type of Ebola in eastern Congo. Authorities have reported at least 134 suspected deaths in over 500 cases. And NATO's top military officer saying Tuesday he does not expect any more drawdown of American troops from Europe, at least not anytime soon, beyond the 5,000 President Trump announced would leave the continent. An amazing come-from-behind win for the New York Knicks in Game 1 of the NBA Eastern Conference Finals, defeating the Cleveland Cavaliers 115-104 at Madison Square Garden in New York City. I'm Ted Lindner. This is Fox News.
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17: Clear skies and cold overnight tonight. We'll see areas of frost with lows near 30 and light winds. For your Wednesday, a much nicer day. Sunny skies, lighter winds out of the southeast at about 5 to 15 and highs in the mid to upper 60s. Then partly cloudy skies for Thursday, a little breezier out of the southeast at 10 to 25 and highs in the low 70s. And then a chance for some showers come into the forecast for Friday. From the Flag Skywatch Weather Center, I'm Chief Meteorologist Dean Wysocki.
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22: 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And this is the Fox News Rundown.
23: Wednesday, May 20th, 2026, I'm Alex Hogan. As the war with Iran continues, who has time on their side, the U.S. or Iran?
24: The question is, who is going to feel the most economic pain the soonest from these vetoes, these shutting down of the straits?
25: I'm Dave Anthony. More and more Americans are more and more nervous about artificial intelligence taking jobs away or harming kids and spiking up our energy bills.
26: We hadn't talked about why we're doing this in the first place, and this is what we need to talk more about. I mean, number one, AI is already the most powerful tool for the dissemination of human knowledge that mankind has ever invented.
27: I'm Jonathan Alper. I've got the final word on the Fox News Rundown.
23: In the ongoing war with Iran, the White House is now sending a new warning to Tehran. Vice President J.D. Vance saying this.
28: We want to keep the number of countries that have nuclear weapons small, and that's why Iran cannot have a nuclear weapon.
23: President Trump this week says he paused a potential attack on Iran because negotiations were moving forward to reach a deal. Still, there's a lot of questions over whether talks will actually turn into anything this time. Here's Brent Sadler, a former U.S. Navy captain.
29: Military action is becoming increasingly likely. As we know now, the president was planning that. And I think that's probably necessary to get to the type of conclusion and negotiations that the United States needs.
23: The administration says any agreement has to include guarantees that Iran will give up its nuclear ambitions.
30: We have to make sure that Iran doesn't get a nuclear weapon.
23: But is that even an option for Iran? And do these negotiations feel different this time?
24: It doesn't quite feel different. It feels like the Iranians keep getting us back to a place where we're uncomfortable.
23: Michael Allen is a former National Security Council senior director and a managing director at Beacon Global Strategies.
24: They seem like they are not willing to give up any of the highly enriched uranium, and they seem to be getting worse from our perspective on the Strait of Hormuz. The most recent offer had something to the effect of, it's the sovereign right, or acknowledge our sovereignty over the Strait of Hormuz. So I think we're a long way away from real material compromises from the Iranians.
23: Well, as you mentioned, the uranium. So there are some conflicting reports about that. Some are arguing that Iran's nuclear program has been pushed back a year. Now others are arguing that the program remains largely untouched.
24: Yeah.
23: Where do you see this at this point?
24: So I think it has been largely curtailed in a big way, because as I see it, we have blown up their active centrifuge halls at Natanz and at Fordow. Mm-hmm. It is true that we apparently have as much as 400 kilograms of 60% enriched uranium buried at another site.
23: And just to remind our listeners and viewers, it's at 90% that this becomes weapons grade.
24: And it's very easy to get to 60 to 90. Yeah. But the point is if they can get it out, they could enrich it quickly if they still have centrifuges. Mm-hmm. So they might later, there's another site where they're building an even more deeply embedded centrifuge hall that's called Pickaxe Mountain, but it's not ready yet. It's unclear if they have the centrifuges, but we would feel a lot better if we got all of their HEU out of the country, even if it's not quite 90% weapons grade.
23: But to get all of the uranium out of the country, I mean, that's a massive undertaking. So analysts say that you would have to not only put potentially thousands of troops on the ground to control the area, there would be excavation, the removal. That's a major, major mission a dangerous one. So can you talk to me about some of the challenges that you would see for U.S. forces if they were to go in and conduct this kind of mission?
24: Well, I think you nailed it. It is not like a Osama bin Laden raid or one to get Maduro. Yeah. It is deeply embedded. It would require any number of different equipment or excavation type things. We'd have to build a runway somewhere nearby. We would have to have probably 1,000 troops setting up a perimeter. We'd have to have combat air patrol, making sure that drones and everything don't hit us. So it's almost impractical to do. I think we could do it if we set our mind to it, but I don't really feel like that's much of an option. By the way, we should have done it right on when Israel did the decapitation strikes, when they were totally confused and incommunicado, but that day has passed. So I think that's why on negotiations, that is the path to either get them to downblend it, if they can excavate it, and or ship some of it or all of it out of the country.
23: So about a month ago, I believe you said you didn't think it was realistic for boots to be on the ground.
24: Yeah.
23: Has your perspective changed?
24: Not really. I could be convinced if I knew exactly what the mission was. Mm. If there were discrete missions, not to hold territory for long periods of time, because I think that's dangerous, but if they had to do special ops raids to blow up seaborne drones or some base with a lot of their small boats, I think we could do SEAL or Delta raids to get in there over time, and maybe even to blow up coastal defenses that somehow we can't hit from the air. And by the way, this would all be in the service of some sort of escort mission. Otherwise, I don't know that we ought to have troops on the ground. You could have it on this HEU excavation thing. Presumably that would take a few days, but I'd get in and get out quick. I don't think there's anything we need to achieve per se on ground troops.
23: Let's talk about the timeline here. Some argue that the president has time on his side. How do you see it?
24: Well, we do have an effective blockade against the Iranians, and I'm so glad the president has put that in. The question is, who is going to feel the most economic pain the soonest from these vetoes, these shutting down of the straits? Arguably, Iran could wait longer. They're an authoritarian regime that doesn't care about what their people think. They're not a democracy. They don't have a midterm election coming up around the corner. And this is existential for them. They feel like if they compromise in a large way, they could lose this entire enterprise they have going, and they might not be able to keep this newfound gift, which is leverage over the Straits of Hormuz. So I think it's more likely that we would get hurt more first. And because of all the reasons that we care about our people and gas prices and all the other economic factors that are about to become very acute in the next 6 weeks, arguably, we would want to get out of this sooner than Iran. But the president's determined. We'll see.
23: And how much pressure do you think the administration's feeling right now with gas prices, that weight on the shoulders of Americans and also our allies? Prices are going up much more overseas than they are here at home.
24: Well, I really applauded what the president said in his interview with Bret Baier the other day. He said over and over again, I understand that these are higher gasoline and oil prices for Americans, but it's only for a short period of time, and it's in service of making sure Iran doesn't get a nuclear weapon. So I thought he stuck to his guns. He said it would be going back down once we had completed this arrangement. So for now, I think the president's bravely saying this is in the national interest. And while I don't like increased gasoline costs as much as anyone, we might have to stick with this in a little while, because he really needs to break Iran so that he can solve these things that we've discussed, like the HEU and like the Strait of Hormuz.
23: So war's often a catalyst for these technological breakthroughs. Yeah. What are we seeing right now? What kind of technology is changing on the front lines and here at home as we continue to watch this unfold?
24: Well, a couple things are just the use of drones in the battlefield. Mm-hmm. I mean, Russia-Ukraine is an amazing laboratory that everyone is analyzing and trying to develop lessons learned. And the Ukrainians, I think, have gone over to the Middle East and they've met with the Saudis and the UAE and others and said, here's our experience with drones, and let's enter into arrangements so that we can help you figure out how to employ them offensively, but more important, defensively.
23: Well, exactly. For a long time, when I've been covering the war in Ukraine, we're often talking about the Iranian drones.
24: Exactly. The Shahed drones that the Iranians made have been shipped to the Russians. They have their own plant, and they're all over the place, as you well know from your reporting there. So we have a real interest in ourselves in figuring out how drones work on the battlefield. So we're also going to school on this. I mean, the other thing is, I think, the use of artificial intelligence to sort through targets. I mean, imagine if you're the United Arab Emirates or us or anyone that has fast boats approaching you. Not that this has happened yet, but imagine all the things of drones, fast boats, missiles. If all these things are coming at you at once, it might get beyond the ability of a human in the loop to discern what to hit first and how quickly and with what weapon system. And so it is the case that I think that to combat this new autonomous combat wave of things that you could send to people, that you're going to need a computer to figure this out and take them out sooner than a human could make a targeting decision.
23: So where do you think that the president goes from here? There's a lot of different avenues, a lot of different options. Yeah. We talked about escorting ships out of the Strait of Hormuz. Is that one of the best tactics?
24: So I really like that option of escorting. It's not without risk and it wouldn't be costless. But when we did a variation of an escort mission, you know, now 10 days ago called Project Freedom, we did get two U.S. flagged vessels through the Strait of Hormuz. And to me, I liked that because we were directly negating the primary leverage point that the Iranians have over us.
23: Would that not require an even greater footprint in the Middle East, in the Strait of Hormuz, to not only escort these ships, but also protect the ships that are escorting them?
24: I think so. Now, I do think we have really set the theater with more assets since the ceasefire. Mm-hmm. That's what I've gathered and read anyway. But yeah, I think you would have to. That's why I said earlier, it's a variation on the use of force, because I think if you want to get into that situation, we're going to have to do a few days of bombing because we've inevitably spotted new ballistic missile sites. Seaborne drones, I mentioned. Maybe we know now more where these fast boats are. So you might have to either do the special forces raid that I mentioned or just bomb from the air to try and make it safer for U.S. Navy ships to escort commercial vessels through there. So it's really tough. It's an option for the president. A lot of us are rooting for it. I don't know if he's going to go there or not. He's, of course, dangling out there the credible use of force. Now, if it's a credible use of force, I think that helps him diplomatically. Mm-hmm. But so far, he's sort of gotten right up to the cusp of it and said, first, the Pakistanis have asked me not to, and now the Gulf Arabs have asked me not to. So I think he's got to, if he doesn't get any progress at the negotiating table, he might have to use force, or otherwise the Iranians may just continue to play games.
23: Having covered so many conflicts, I often see that there's a lot of similarities in what life looks like for people who are living in a country at a time of war. Having analyzed so many different conflicts, I'm wondering, do you see any similarities now? Is there anything, any message or any lesson from a past conflict that you think the administration should keep in mind?
24: I think it's consistency. I think if they

0: your paths. Stick to the blockade, begin an escort mission, or use force and stick to it for some time to see whether we can get an Iran that's more conditioned to compromise.
1: Michael Allen, Managing Director at Beacon Global Strategies, thank you so much for your time.
0: Thank you for having me.

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0: Fargo is standing at a critical crossroads. This isn't just another election. It's a defining moment that will shape the community for years to come. With the stakes at an all-time high, who will lead as Fargo's first ever full-time mayor? Hear from the candidates Thursday, May 28th in what could be their final mayoral debate before the election. The Fargo Mayoral Debate, Thursday, May 28th, beginning at 5 on WDAY Radio and The Flag. 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
1: Look at what's happening from the Fox News Rundown.
2: Good morning. It's Wednesday, May 20th, 2026. I'm Ted Lindner. This is the Fox News Rundown. It was primary night in several states Tuesday. Ed Gallrine wins the Republican nomination for U.S. House in Kentucky's 4th Congressional District, beating incumbent Thomas Massie. Gallrine told Fox's Sean Hannity Massie didn't fully represent the people of Kentucky.
3: Here in this district, President Trump won by nearly 85%. He stood against us, but he liked to just single out President Trump. All that to say, it's a new day. These people deserve better, and I'm going to give it to them.
2: James Comer won the Republican nomination for U.S. House in Kentucky's 1st Congressional District. Melissa Strange won the Democrat nomination for U.S. House in Kentucky's 4th Congressional District. Representative Andy Barr from Kentucky came out on top of an 11-person fight in the state, teeing him up for a showdown in November to replace retiring Senator Mitch McConnell. Burt Jones and Rick Jackson have advanced to a runoff in Georgia's Republican primary for governor. That runoff will happen June 16th. And two-term Representative Mike Collins advanced to the Republican runoff in Georgia's U.S. Senate race. Georgia Republicans are seeking a challenger to Democrat Senator John Ossoff. Among Collins' rivals, Representative Buddy Carter has highlighted his conservative record in Congress, while former college football coach Derek Dooley has presented himself as a political outsider. Mass layoffs begin today at Facebook parent company Meta. As the company shifts to artificial intelligence, Fox's Jeff Manasso.
4: Meta plans to lay off roughly 10% of its workforce today as part of a broader restructuring tied to CEO Mark Zuckerberg's effort to remake the company around AI tools and autonomous agents, according to an internal memo obtained by Reuters. That the company plans to transfer roughly 7,000 employees into new AI roles. The shakeup, along with previous transfers and role eliminations, will ultimately affect about 20% of Meta's workforce, according to the memo. As Meta pours billions of dollars into an intensifying AI competition with OpenAI, Google, and Microsoft. Jeff Manasso, Fox News.
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4: The stage for November. I'm Ted Lindner, Fox News. Primaries on Tuesday night did just that as Ed Gallrein wins the Republican nomination for U.S. House in Kentucky's 4th Congressional District, beating incumbent Thomas Massey. Gallrein said that Massey didn't fully represent the people of Kentucky.
5: Here in this district, President Trump won by nearly 85%. He stood against us, but he liked to just single out President Trump. All that to say, it's a new day. These people deserve better, and I'm going to give it to them.
4: In other races, James Comer won the Republican nomination for U.S. House in Kentucky's 1st Congressional District. Melissa Strange won the Democrat nomination for U.S. House in Kentucky's 4th Congressional District. Representative Andy Barr came out on top of an 11-person fight in Kentucky, teeing him up for a showdown in November to replace retiring Senator Mitch McConnell. Burt Jones and Rick Jackson have advanced to a runoff in Georgia's Republican primary for governor. The runoff happens June 16th. Two-term Representative Mike Collins advanced to the Republican runoff in Georgia's U.S. Senate race. Georgia Republicans looking for a challenger to Democrat Senator John Ossoff. And investigators trying to determine the motive following a shooting at an Islamic center in San Diego Monday.
6: A growing memorial today at San Diego's largest mosque as investigators try to determine exactly why two teenagers who police say were radicalized online shot and killed three people in an ambush that's being investigated as a hate crime. New police scanner audio reveals the moments the shooting unfolded at the mosque.
7: Two white males, white mask. One with an automatic weapon, one with a shotgun.
6: When officers arrived, they found three men dead, all being hailed as heroes. Police say security guard Amin Abdullah engaged the two suspects in a gun battle, while mosque founder Mansour Kaziha and Nadir Awad, the husband of one of the center's teachers, helped distract them. The trio is credited with saving 140 children.
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11: Clear skies and cold overnight tonight. We'll see areas of frost with lows near 30 and light winds. For your Wednesday, a much nicer day. Sunny skies, lighter winds out of the southeast at about 5 to 15 and highs in the mid to upper 60s. Then partly cloudy skies for Thursday, a little breezier out of the southeast at 10 to 25 and highs in the low 70s. And then a chance for some showers come into the forecast for Friday. From the Flag Skywatch Weather Center, I'm Chief Meteorologist Dean Wysocki.
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13: I'm Maria Bartiromo, and this is the Fox Business Report.
14: The major averages falling on Tuesday, led by tech, as surging bond yields and elevated oil prices and inflation worries weighed on investors. The Magnificent Seven big cap tech stocks were mostly lower, led by Amazon and Tesla. After the closing bell today, AI darling Nvidia will be releasing quarterly results, which will test the AI demand story. Thomas Hayes, chairman of Great Hill Capital, says,
15: I think Nvidia is always going to report. They're going to report strong top line, strong bottom line. The key is going to be the guidance. I think they'll do fine. The key is, how is the stock going to react?
14: The Dow down 322 points. The Nasdaq lower by 220. S&P 500 down 49. Also reporting quarterly results today, Target, Lowe's, TJX, Hasbro, and Urban Outfitters, among others. Also today, the Fed will be releasing minutes from its late April meeting. That's your Fox Business Report. I'm Hillary Barsky, invested in you.
12: This is the Fox News Rundown.
16: President Trump will go to New London, Connecticut today to congratulate the U.S. Coast Guard Academy's class of 2026, delivering the keynote address at their commencement. And while he praises them for their dedication and hard work, will he bring up AI? The cadets may not dare boo the commander-in-chief, but students have done that to other speakers in recent commencement addresses.
17: The rise of artificial intelligence is the next industrial revolution.
16: Now, that caught Gloria Caulfield off guard when they booed the real estate executive at the University of Central Florida May 8th, and then last Friday, former Google CEO Eric Schmidt heard the same jeers when he brought up AI at the University of Arizona.
18: It will touch every profession, every classroom. I know what many of you are feeling about that. I can hear you. There is a fear.
16: And the boos got louder in that YouTube video as the backlash against AI grows, especially among younger Americans. One recent poll shows only 18% of Gen Zers are hopeful about artificial intelligence. Nearly half say it's mostly bad.
19: Well, I think it's very clear that Americans have some serious reservations about AI, and that those fears are real.
16: Republican Congressman Jay Obernolte represents California's 23rd district. He also chaired the House AI Bipartisan Task Force in 2024.
19: But it doesn't mean that they're anti-AI. It means that they have questions that haven't been answered about things like jobs and kids' online safety, the impact of AI and energy costs, how to hold data center developers accountable, you know, all of these things put together. And I think that those questions are questions that industry and government need to answer. And I also think it's very telling that if you look at the studies that have been done on this issue and you go to the root of people's fears, there's a deep distrust by Americans in their government's ability to regulate AI.
16: What is it that you think needs to be regulated to make people less worried?
19: Well, if you ask the average American what the worst thing that can happen with AI is, you will probably get something out of a Terminator movie where an army of evil robots rises up to take over the world.
16: But right, Skynet is aware and suddenly is in charge.
19: Exactly. But we know that that's not a terribly realistic view of what the downsides are. But what needs to be done is to enact a regulatory scheme that achieves this difficult and delicate balance between mitigating against those very real harms, but still allowing the positive benefits of AI to flow through. And unfortunately, that's not something that we talk enough about, is those the optimistic case for AI. I was doing a town hall a couple of weeks ago, and a woman in the front row, when we asked for Q&A, her hand shot up, and I called on her, and she said, "Congressman, if AI is so terrible, why don't we just ban it?" And I thought my head was going to explode, but then I realized it was not her fault. You know, we'd been talking about all the bad stuff that could happen, and we hadn't talked about why we're doing this in the first place. And this is what we need to talk more about. I mean, number one, AI is already the most powerful tool for the dissemination of human knowledge that mankind has ever invented. It can teach anyone anything that they want to learn about in whatever learning style is optimal for them. And that is going to have profound consequences for human empowerment. But secondly, AI will shortly be the most powerful tool for the enhancement of human productivity that mankind has ever invented. And that is going to have profound consequences for human prosperity. And if we do our job right of achieving this regulatory balance, we can create this rising wave of prosperity that literally lifts all the boats in America. So that's what's at stake.
20: Okay. You say worker productivity. But last year, the Alliance for Secure AI said 120,000 AI-linked job losses happened, and there have been other high-profile layoffs mentioning AI this year. This is May. Kids are graduating college, not kids anymore, but you know what I mean? They're getting into a job market that isn't so great. So they're just worried that the jobs won't be there at all anymore. Forget productivity. AI is just going to take them.
19: Right. And this has always been a concern with technological revolutions. Most recently AI and the internet, but going all the way back to the dawn of the printing press. But if you look at each one of those revolutions, it has created many more human jobs than it has displaced. And so although they've always been disruptive, they've always created more jobs. So that's going to be true of AI as well. It's been true of a lot of things. If you look at the statistics, 60% of the jobs that people work in today didn't even exist in the year 1940. 60%. Look at agriculture. You know, we have in the year 1900, 40% of Americans were employed in agriculture. Last year it was 2%. So we've got massive job loss there. And yet that's been due to an increase in crop productivity and crop yields. And that's driven down the price of food. So it's been overwhelmingly beneficial. Look back, we've got a term in the English language called Luddites, which is used to describe someone who resists technological change. Mm-hmm. That comes, as most people know, from pre-industrial revolutionary England, when the followers of John Ludd burned the automated textile looms because they were afraid that automation was going to take their jobs. And, you know, that fear was well placed, but we wouldn't want to go back to having homespun garments and having no one be able to afford high quality cloth except wealthy people, right? So you have to be optimistic about this, because in each one of these cases, many more human jobs have been created than have been destroyed. And it is overwhelmingly likely that will be the case with AI as well.
20: Okay. Another concern people have with AI has been with the way it's interacting more and more with our children. People and kids are using chatbots, and sometimes to a negative effect. Education, people worry that kids are taking shortcuts because AI can do all their work for them. How do we deal with that?
19: No, I think it's a critical issue, and it's one that people are right to be thinking about and worried about. I think it's kind of a multifaceted problem. First of all, from an educational standpoint, we need to figure out how to equip our young people with the skills that they're going to need to compete in an AI-empowered workplace without allowing AI to be a crutch that prevents them from getting an education in the first place. But I think our teachers are well along in trying to thread that needle with that problem. And that's one of the big mistakes that people make with AI, is they start treating it as if it's human. And, you know, they start taking their companionship from it instead of from other people. And, that's something that I'm really worried about, and that is a big risk with AI. And people have to understand that it's not human. And it's an indication of a bigger problem, you know, of loneliness in the younger generation, which, you know, has a bunch of different causes. But I mean, that's probably its own radio show.
20: Yeah.
19: We could talk about that next.
20: No, I understand. So what do you tell parents?
19: Be very careful. You know, you need to have a discussion with your kids about AI the same way that have discussions with your kids about, you know, sex and drugs and education and all the other things that parenting is dependent on. And you need to have a discussion about the fact that AI is a useful tool, but it is not human and it's not a companion.
20: Let's talk about the backlash against something vital to AI, the data center. There were last year almost 50 projects across the country blocked or delayed. There have been 20 canceled this year. There are a lot of people who are showing up to city council meetings and of trying to speak out against these. In Festus, Missouri, four council members were voted out a week after approving a data center. In Indianapolis, a councilman had shots fired at his home because he voted to approve a data center. So what's the problem with data centers? Why this backlash against them?
19: Well, I think it's an indication of a larger problem, which is that we have shamefully underinvested in energy generation and our grid infrastructure for the last 50 years. And that is having consequences for Americans in every walk of life. You're seeing energy costs get more and more expensive. It's driving a lack of affordability, and it's making that slippery slope down into poverty even steeper and easier to slide down and harder to crawl back out. So I think Americans are feeling the pinch, and they're right to be upset about that. We need to invest in more generation. We need to invest in more transmission. We need to invest in all of the above approach to energy that embraces renewables, but also traditional technologies like combined cycle natural gas. So we need to do all of these things. But I mean, these are not AI specific. And I wish people would think about the fact that if you are a hyperscaler looking to invest $1 billion in constructing a new data center, the very first thing that you're going to worry about is where is my energy going to come from? And the vast majority of these new data centers are building on-site generation. So they want to make sure that they have access to 100% reliable baseload. And so they're going to do behind-the-meter generation right on-site. Or if you can't do that, you're going to contract with a local energy provider and pay for them to build more generation so that you have guaranteed access to it.
20: Yeah.
19: And
20: when people are skeptical, you know that, Congressman. People are going to say, well, ultimately, the utility company is going to just raise our rates because it's just going to cost more and more and more.
19: Well, I mean, the irony is that when these hyperscalers are building new generation, they are scaling that generation for the maximum load that they will ever use. So they're actually over-generating, and that extra energy gets sold back onto the grid. So counterintuitively, the presence of the data center actually drives energy costs down, not up. But, you know, these data center developers are getting better at public relations, which is good because they started out not even worrying about it. And now they're realizing that this is a big issue for them. So I was talking to a venture capitalist the other day about a new data center that they're building in Texas, and their plan is they're going to generate so much energy they can offer every resident of the city that they're building in free electricity for 3 years in compensation for having the data center there. So that's pretty powerful.
20: You know, one of the concerns also is if we get too far into a backlash against AI and people slow down, or too much regulation done to stifle AI technology here, it's going to benefit our adversaries like China.
19: Yeah, absolutely. And, you know, it is 100% certain that our adversaries are funding PR efforts to turn the American public against AI and against data center construction. And you have to ask yourself, why are they doing that? We know why they're doing that. It's because the United States is the worldwide leader in AI development and deployment, and our adversaries know how difficult it is for them to catch up. And this is their way of combating it. So we have to be mindful of that as well.
20: Republican Congressman Jay Obernolte is a Republican in the 23rd District of California, also formerly had been the chairman of the House AI Task Force in the Biden administration. Great to have you back on the show. Thanks, Congressman.
19: It's always fun to be here.

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12: Chris DeMeo. Police now say two teens who opened fire on a Southern California mosque on Monday were radicalized online. San Diego Police Chief Scott Wall says the guns belong to the suspect's parents.
13: Exactly how they came into they were able to obtain them still under investigation.
12: A security guard died after exchanging gunfire with the shooters. The teens took their own lives. Senator Tommy Tuberville wins Alabama's Republican gubernatorial primary.
14: I'm going to make everything we have better. Now, it's going to take a while, and I'm going to need a lot of help. A lot of you out there in this audience are going to be part of it. It's not a one-man show. It's not a one-person show. It's like football. You better have good people around you, and that's exactly what we've been trying to put together for the last 14 months.
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1: We'll begin with an improbable comeback by the New York Knicks in Game 1 of the Eastern Conference Finals. In the fourth quarter, they trailed the Cavs by 22. They forced overtime, did the Knicks, and they pull away from Cleveland 115-104. New York, thanks to that comeback, has a 1-0 series lead. Meanwhile, some baseball scores. Rangers over the Rockies 10-0. Cardinals beat the Pirates in 10-9-6. Astros 2-1. They beat the Twins. Red Sox 7-1 over the Royals, and the Brewers beat the Cubs 5-2. One other note from the NBA, Jason Kidd fired as coach of the Mavericks. That's sports on the Fox News Rundown. Jay Berman, Fox News.
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3: The easiest time to get on players is always when you win. Everybody's happy. I mean, too happy. And you've seen forever the so-called trap game. As a coach, that's offensive. You should never have a trap game. Yeah, we won. We have another game before our supposed rival. But the game before the rival is an entity unto itself. And we must prepare for that game. It's astounding when you become a head coach how exhausted you are after a game. Even a win or a loss, it doesn't matter. You are exhausted, and you feel like every single time you're preparing for the next game, you're starting over. Why? Because you kind of are. For Outkicks, don't at me. I'm Dan Dockich, and this is Fox News Rundown.
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9: Since 2016, Democrats have increasingly asked voters to rally not around a compelling vision of America's future, but around fear of what happens if Donald Trump returns. Every election is cast as the final firewall before a catastrophe. Democracy is on the ballot. Institutions are under siege. The country cannot survive another Trump term. Some of those warnings may be sincerely felt, and some may even be justified. But when politics becomes an endless sequence of alarms, something deeper begins to erode. A political party can forget how to talk about anything beyond the emergency itself. For a decade now, the Democratic Party's most emotionally coherent message has often been less about what kind of country it wants to build than what catastrophe must be prevented. That urgency has been politically useful. It unified some moderates, progressives, and uneasy independents who agreed on little except the need to stop Trump. That is why Democratic identity has felt unstable. When opposition becomes the organizing force, aspiration gets crowded out. Strategy turns defensive. The political imagination narrows. A movement that defines itself mainly by threat it opposes eventually risks becoming psychologically captive to that threat. Over time, the cost is fatigue and exhaustion. When politics becomes an endless sequence of alarms, citizens begin to lose faith in the possibility of collective progress itself. Democracy starts to feel less like self-government and more like perpetual triage. Cynicism hardens, trust erodes. Voters will rally around danger for a while, but eventually they want something more sustaining, direction, purpose, and a future they can actually see themselves living in. Fear may win elections, but vision builds governing identity. I am Jonathan Alpert, author of Therapy Nation.
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14: Trump-backed candidates come up big.
15: I'm Chris DeMayo, Fox News. The results of a key primary in Kentucky showcase President Trump's continued influence over Republican voters.
16: Ed Gelrein telling supporters.
17: Standing in front of you here tonight as the Republican nominee for Kentucky Congressional District 4.
16: The President Trump-backed Navy SEAL veteran winning the district's GOP primary, defeating incumbent Representative Thomas Massie.
18: I got 7 months left in Congress.
16: Massie, who has served in Congress since 2012, reacting to the loss, telling supporters they ran a race they can be proud of. Kristen Goodwin, Fox News.
15: Massie was one of President Trump's most outspoken critics on Capitol Hill. Well, President Trump announcing on social media yesterday that he's endorsing Texas Attorney General Ken Paxton in a bid to oust Texas Senator John Cornyn in the runoff of the Texas GOP Senate primary next week.
19: I think he's the most significant endorsement in at least my lifetime. If you get his endorsement, it's better than it's the gold standard.
15: Ken Paxton on Fox's The Will Cain Show. Democrats and Republicans went to the polls in Georgia yesterday to choose their party's candidates for the November ballot. Here's Fox's Ted Lindner.
20: A crowded field of high-profile candidates is vying to succeed term-limited Governor Brian Kemp, with Burt Jones and Rick Jackson advancing to a runoff in the Republican primary, a race for which more than $125 million has already been spent. The runoff happens June 16th. Meanwhile, two-term Representative Mike Collins advanced to the Republican runoff in the state's U.S. Senate race. Georgia Republicans are seeking a challenger to Democratic Senator John Ossoff. Among Collins' rivals, Representative Buddy Carter has highlighted his conservative record in Congress, while former college football coach Derek Dooley has presented himself as a political outsider. Ted Lindner, Fox News.
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15: Russia and China have never been closer, so say their leaders at a summit in Beijing.
23: Mutual respect and strategic cooperation were among the buzzwords used by Presidents Vladimir Putin and Xi Jinping. President Putin telling his friend that relations between their two countries had reached an unprecedentedly high level. The Chinese leader trumpeting their strategic partnership. They signed more than 20 agreements on trade and tech and what they call a multipolar world. No specific mention of the United States, but there were comments criticizing unilateral bullying and hegemony, which will be seen as directed at Washington. Jonathan Savage, Fox News.
15: President Trump is pausing planned attacks on Iran, pulling back on his latest threat. The president says he did so at the urging of several Arab partners.
24: Gulf Arab states continue down a path of uncertainty as a shaky ceasefire between the U.S. and Iran remains intact. The leaders of Saudi Arabia, Qatar, and the United Arab Emirates were able to convince Washington to delay a military attack planned for Tuesday, given that serious negotiations are taking place. But as time goes on without a formal peace deal, countries like the UAE are becoming more entangled in the conflict. After a drone attack on Sunday at its Baraka nuclear power plant, Emirati officials said they wouldn't tolerate any threat to its security, and they reserve the right to respond to any hostilities. In Dubai, Jeff Paul, Fox News.
15: The Senate has advanced the War Powers Act as a growing number of Republicans defied the president's stance on the Iran conflict. It would require the president to either gain congressional approval for the war or withdraw troops. Louisiana Senator Bill Cassidy, who just lost the primary in which the president endorsed his opponent, switched sides to deliver a crucial vote to pass the legislation. I'm Chris DeMayo. This is Fox News.
11: A cold start to the day with areas of frost, but then plenty of sunshine and temperatures in the mid to upper 60s.

0: 60s with southeast winds at about 5 to 15. Not as cold overnight tonight. We'll drop down into the mid-40s and sunny to partly cloudy on your Thursday. It will be breezy and warmer with highs in the low to mid-70s. And then a chance for showers comes into the area as we head into Friday with highs in the 60s. From the Flag Skywatch Weather Center, I'm Chief Meteorologist Dean Wysocki.
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6: Good morning from your nation's capital, Washington, the District of Columbia. I'm Larry O'Connor, and we're in the Relief Factor studios, live on our flagship station, WMAL. Good morning. Thanks for starting your day with us, and you're going to be happy you did. In 30 minutes, we're going to talk to Cal Thomas. In the next hour, we're going to speak with the Acting Secretary of the Navy, Hung Cao. Talk about where things stand with our Navy, his emphasis on rebuilding the fleet and getting some ships built. They've got the money for it now, so he's getting it done. And also, we'll talk a little bit about Memorial Day coming up, his time in the military. You know, he's also an EOD guy, Explosive Ordnance Disposal, so he knows a thing or two about the Strait of Hormuz. He's the perfect man to be top dog at the Navy at the moment, so we'll talk about that. And also this week's commissioning at the Naval Academy in Annapolis. Blue Angels flying overhead all day long yesterday and today, and his son will be amongst the young new officers getting their commission. What a moment for Hung Cao, a friend of this program and a great American. We'll talk to him coming up in the next hour. Oh, and in the 8 o'clock hour, we've got the Speaker of the House, Mike Johnson. This will be his first reaction to yesterday's big primary news. In fact, let's start with my first reaction to yesterday's big primary news. Let's talk about the news out of the primaries. And the biggest news is that Tom Massie, the maverick libertarian, who had become a thorn in the side of Republican leadership, as well as the president of the United States. He went down in flames, and it wasn't even close. This was the most expensive primary ever run in our nation's history. A lot of money poured into this race, a lot of money to ensure that Tom Massie did not get that nomination. And you're going to hear a lot of headlines today. You're going to hear a lot of talking. You won't hear the headlines. You'll see the headlines. And you'll hear a lot of talking heads and analysts and all the experts who know way more about politics than anyone else. They must know more than you. That's why they're sitting at a plexiglass table there with four other people all screaming at you about how bad Donald Trump is. That's what they do on cable news. So they must be smart. And they're all going to say that this is Trump's revenge tour. This is Trump squeezing his political opponents. This is Trump exercising his iron grip on the Republican Party. And, well, that's just not true. You see, Donald Trump can't defeat Thomas Massie. Donald Trump can't remove Thomas Massie from office. Donald Trump can't tell the people of Kentucky what to do with their vote. Why do these experts try to remove you from the equation? They're constantly trying to undermine you. They're constantly trying to suggest that you have no agency in any of this, that you're merely a brain-dead zombie and you just do whatever Donald Trump tells you to do. I don't know. I'm looking at Thomas Massie's record. What have I been saying on this show for months and months and months? The Republicans need to go to voters and tell them what they've done. Well, as of now, Republicans can go to their voters in their districts and they can say, listen, Democrats have been blocking us this year, but last year we passed this big, beautiful bill. Not one Democrat voted with us. And what did the big, beautiful bill do? Well, it kept your taxes down because it made permanent the 2017 tax cuts. They would have all gone up, but we made sure that your taxes did not go up. Democrats wanted your taxes to go up. By the way, also, if you work a lot of overtime and you make a lot of money on tips, well, you're not paying taxes on any of that revenue right now. Democrats were fine with you paying taxes on all of that revenue. We also helped the president secure the border by funding more border patrol, more walls to build to protect the border and keep criminal illegal immigrants from crossing that border. We also funded ICE to make sure that deportations could go in a routine basis now, when we've deported over 300,000 criminal illegal immigrants just in 1 year. That's what we've been able to do. See, that's what Republicans can tell the voters in their district. Except there's one Republican who couldn't tell his voters that. And that's Thomas Massie. See, Thomas Massie voted against all of that. In fact, he voted against funding for the border wall in Trump's first administration. So what exactly did Thomas Massie do for his voters? What exactly could he offer his voters? What was he telling them when he went back for this primary and say, hey, you got to keep me in the House because what exactly? That he ran with ads suggesting that he was Donald Trump's wingman. And he kept saying, well, I vote with Republicans 91% of the time. And that may be true on paper, but that 9% is critical. So what did he say? Because the 9% is the stuff the voters wanted. Secure border, lower taxes, deportation of criminal illegal immigrants, government out of our lives. He couldn't tell them that. What he did tell them toward the end here was ugly, gross, frankly anti-Semitic. Here's a good example. Just this week, talking to a CBS News reporter, the reporter asked him, so you keep talking about Israel, you keep talking about money from Israel, you keep talking about your opponent is just a puppet for the Israeli government. And you talk about this starting to sound a little anti-Semitic. Here, take a listen to the answer.
7: You know that kind of criticism doesn't sit well with fellow Republicans, at least in the House Republican Conference, that there are others who've accused you of all sorts of things regarding Israel, regarding the state of Israel, regarding the Israeli government, regarding Jewish Americans. Are you anti-Semitic?
8: They're trying to tell you that it's anti-Semitic for me to expose the fact that the Republican Jewish Coalition has spent millions of dollars in this race, that a dual citizen, Miriam Adelson, who even Trump says is more loyal to Israel than the United States, has spent millions of dollars in this race. Those are mere facts. And it's
7: okay,
8: really...
7: It's a yes or no. Are you anti-Semitic? Or no?
8: Oh, hell no. Okay. I'm hell no.
6: I love the fact that the CBS reporter, you know, bailed him out there halfway through, because you notice what happened there. You know, because of a lot of the things that you've been saying and the way you've been framing this election, that it's you versus the Jews and Israel and everything, that it seems kind of anti-Semitic. Are you anti-Semitic? And then he goes for 30 seconds talking about all the money from all the Jews, people who have dual loyalties that don't even, you know, pledge allegiance to this country, but of a foreign nation. They're the ones who are funding my opposition. The question is, are you anti-Semitic? And all he can talk about is all the dirty money from Shylock over there in Israel. I mean, I think we had our answer. But then when pressed, he said, oh, hell no. Absolutely. Hell no. Okay, all right, let's take him at his word. So let's check in on last night's concession speech when he learned that he had lost this very expensive primary, that the voters, not Donald Trump, not James Blair, not AIPAC, not Bibi Netanyahu, not whoever else is pulling the strings and all of the anti-Semitic tropes. No, the voters of his district came out in record numbers to say, no, you do not represent us anymore. So how did he concede, faced with the fact that his own people in his own district don't want him anymore? Well, this is how he conceded.
9: I would have come out sooner, but I had to call my opponent and concede, and it took a while to find Ed Gowrine in Tel Aviv.
10: Ed
6: There you go. Pure class right up to the end, Tom Massey. Wow. Well, he's going to be interesting to watch for the next few months. He'll be a thorn in the side of Mike Johnson, I'm sure. If there are close votes in the House, he can't be counted on. He'll vote with the Democrats like he has for the last several years. So I guess it's not going to be very new for the Speaker, but we'll ask him. Speaker Mike Johnson joining us in our third hour. We'll ask him how life is going to be different for him in the next few months, not counting on Tom Massey. My guess is he'll say, I haven't counted on Tom Massey since I've had this gavel. We'll have that conversation coming up. Also, some big some big races in Georgia. Georgia had some huge primaries. They also had a lot of candidates running for some of the top seats, and so there will be runoffs in Georgia. A lot of people watching that Senate race, and it looks like it's now going to be a runoff between Congressman Mike Collins and Congressman Derek Coach Derek Dooley, private sector guy. What's fascinating about this is that Mike Collins actually got 41% of the vote in a field that had three strong candidates, five total. But he almost got the 50% needed. Congressman Mike Collins, who had been endorsed by, President Trump has not weighed in on this one, and he has not endorsed anybody. I apologize. I was about to erroneously tell you that he had endorsed Mike Collins, but there could be an endorsement from President Trump for Mike Collins forthcoming, because that is an overperformance right there from Congressman Mike Collins. We should probably try to get him on the program in the next week. He's a good guy. We've talked to him before on this show. Over on the governor's race, this is the one where President Trump has, in fact, chimed in with a endorsement of the guy he endorsed, Burt Jones, who is the lieutenant governor. He finished on top of a very crowded field with 38.4%, but there will be a runoff with former football coach Rick Jackson. So we'll see what happens with that runoff. Brad Raffensperger, you might remember that name, Secretary of State. He's the one who was on the phone with Trump during the recounts after the 2020 election. He finished in a very distant third with only 15% of the vote in Georgia. Meanwhile, two Supreme Court justices, they elect their Supreme Court justices in Georgia, two rock-ribbed conservative Republicans, Charlie Bethel and Sarah Hawkins Warren, they both won statewide. So Georgia is, in fact, still a red state, my friends. Those results, not good news for Democrat John Ossoff. Coming up, another big endorsement from Donald Trump in Texas. We'll talk about it next.
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2: A cold start to the day with areas of frost, but then plenty of sunshine and temperatures in the mid to upper 60s with southeast winds at about 5 to 15. Not as cold overnight tonight. We'll drop down into the mid 40s and sunny to partly cloudy on your Thursday. It will be breezy and warmer with highs in the low to mid 70s. And then a chance for showers comes into the area as we head into Friday with highs in the 60s. From the Flag Skywatch Weather Center, I'm Chief Meteorologist Dean Wysocki.
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5: President Trump just messed with Texas. And everyone's scratching their heads and wondering why. We might have some insight in that. For those of you who don't remember, there was a primary there for the Republican nomination for Senate. John Cornyn is the incumbent. He used to be part of leadership, not this term. And he's brought up some questionable positions there that Texans generally aren't too fond of, including some ideas that would infringe on the Second Amendment. That's something, generally speaking, Texas Republicans don't do. Hell, even Texas Democrats know better than that. So he's faced a challenge. He's faced a challenge from the multi-reelected attorney general of that state, Ken Paxton. Now, Ken Paxton has been brought up for impeachment charges by the House, although if you really dig deep into it, it looks like it was sort of a establishment Republican attack on Ken Paxton to ruin his political future. He ended up being acquitted. Didn't happen. He didn't get convicted or anything or removed from office. But people who know Texas politics will tell you that a lot of the Republicans are there because if you want power in Texas, you kind of have to be a Republican. But they're not really Republican. And that seems to be the divide in that state. Well, Ken Paxton and John Cornyn ended up surviving the first round of the primary, and they've got a runoff. It's this Tuesday coming up, a week from yesterday. Now, right after that primary, John Cornyn, who actually did finish ahead of Ken Paxton in that three-way race, it was reported that Donald Trump was going to make an endorsement, and everybody assumed that it was going to be John Cornyn. Then Ken Paxton did something. He did something remarkable. Ken Paxton put out a statement and said, "I will drop out of this race and concede and allow John Cornyn to take this nomination and win re-election if John Cornyn will engineer passage of the Save America Act in the Senate." It was an extraordinary gambit. And what's fascinating is John Cornyn took the bait. He actually wrote an op-ed in the New York Post, waxing poetic about the Save America Act, you know, the act that would, in fact, ensure that you're only a U.S. citizen when you register to vote and you have to show proof therein. And also you have to show photo ID when you go to vote. Pretty basic 80-20 issues in America that everybody thinks is reasonable. And people are shocked when they find out that it's not the law already. Suddenly, John Cornyn was the biggest champion of the Save America Act ever, even though you didn't really hear much about it from him up until that moment when Ken Paxton said, "I will step down if John Cornyn can engineer passage of this." Because John Cornyn kept telling the people of Texas that, "You got to keep me. I've got seniority. Everyone here likes me. I've got influence. I can get stuff done." So Ken Paxton said, "Okay, get this done." And he didn't. So I told you when we talked about this right after the first primary that I would be shocked if Donald Trump

0: made an endorsement at all in this race, let alone endorse John Cornyn, mostly because the president is pretty proud of his track record right now. He's nearly undefeated when he endorses a Republican in a primary, and it was close, and I don't think he would get on the wrong side of that. Also, by the way, most polls show that Ken Paxton had the edge. The momentum was with Ken Paxton, and why would President Trump stick his neck out like that for a guy who really hasn't stuck his neck out for him in the Senate? And so that Cornyn endorsement never happened. Then yesterday, the president came out and he did finally make an endorsement. 1 week before the primary, he actually endorsed Ken Paxton. John Cornyn canceled a campaign event in Texas, came back to D.C. to vote on a budget bill, and it looks like he's basically reading the writing on the wall. He could pull off a miracle. It'll be astounding. It will be incredible. And if he does, good for him. It's funny, I keep hearing, oh, you can't have Paxton because the guy's a crook and he's got all this baggage and it's going to give an opening to James Tallarico and the Democrats. Here's the thing. I've never met a Republican at all, let alone a Texas Republican, who his inner monologue tells him, yeah, geez, I was going to vote for John Cornyn, but now I think because Cornyn didn't win the primary, I'll vote for the Democrat who thinks Jesus was transgender. Yeah, that Republican doesn't exist. Certainly not a Texas Republican. I think Ken Paxton's going to be just fine there. So why did he do this? Well, two choices. He did this because he wants Ken Paxton to win, or he did this because he saw that Ken Paxton was going to win, and he wanted to get on the winning side of that. And I think he also wanted to send a message to the Cornyns and the Cassidys and all of the other Republicans who have been basically threatening him over the last couple of weeks in the Senate. And that's what it's been, threatening. I'll vote for you, but only if you don't do this and don't do that. And Donald Trump said, yeah, enough of that. I'm sick of it. Cassidy already lost. He's already voting against him in the Senate. They're showing their true colors. Watch what Cornyn does. See how loyal he is to conservative Republican values. 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
1: Trump-backed candidates come up big. I'm Chris DeMeo, Fox News. The results of a key primary in Kentucky showcase President Trump's continued influence over Republican voters.
2: Ed Gelrein telling supporters.
3: Standing in front of you here tonight as the Republican nominee for Kentucky Congressional District 4.
2: The President Trump-backed Navy SEAL veteran winning the district's GOP primary, defeating incumbent Representative Thomas Massie.
4: I got 7 months left in Congress.
2: Massie, who has served in Congress since 2012, reacting to the loss, telling supporters they ran a race they can be proud of. Kristen Goodwin, Fox News.
1: Massie was one of President Trump's most outspoken critics on Capitol Hill. Well, President Trump announcing on social media yesterday that he's endorsing Texas Attorney General Ken Paxton in a bid to oust Texas Senator John Cornyn in the runoff of the Texas GOP Senate primary next week.
5: I think he's the most significant endorsement in at least my lifetime. If you get his endorsement, it's better than it's the gold standard.
1: Ken Paxton on Fox's The Will Cain Show. Democrats and Republicans went to the polls in Georgia yesterday to choose their party's candidates for the November ballot. Here's Fox's Ted Lindner.
6: A crowded field of high-profile candidates is vying to succeed term-limited Governor Brian Kemp, with Burt Jones and Rick Jackson advancing to a runoff in the Republican primary, a race for which more than $125 million has already been spent. The runoff happens June 16th. Meanwhile, two-term Representative Mike Collins advanced to the Republican runoff in the state's U.S. Senate race. Georgia Republicans are seeking a challenger to Democratic Senator John Ossoff. Among Collins' rivals, Representative Buddy Carter has highlighted his conservative record in Congress, while former college football coach Derek Dooley has presented himself as a political outsider. Ted Lindner, Fox News.
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12: A cold start to the day with areas of frost, but then plenty of sunshine and temperatures in the mid to upper 60s with southeast winds at about 5 to 15. Not as cold overnight tonight. We'll drop down into the mid 40s and sunny to partly cloudy on your Thursday. It will be breezy and warmer with highs in the low to mid 70s. And then a chance for showers comes into the area as we head into Friday with highs in the 60s. From the Flag Skywatch Weather Center, I'm Chief Meteorologist Dean Wysocki.
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0: It is 33 minutes after the hour in your nation's capital from our flagship WMAL in Washington, D.C. Joining us right now, as he always does at this time, is syndicated columnist extraordinaire, living legend, Cal Thomas. Cal, good morning. Thanks for joining us.
1: Good morning. I guess to be a living legend is better than being a dying legend, right, Larry?
0: I would think so, at the very least. Listen, there's so much to talk to you about, unpacking the primary process and politics and all that stuff. But I want to start first, Cal. You lived in Washington, D.C. for a long time.
1: I was born there.
0: And you're back and forth here. Have you noticed the beautification projects that are going on right now, coordinated by the federal government, the Department of the Interior, at the direction of the president to get ready for America 250? There are statues and monuments and fountains that have been laden with graffiti and dysfunctional for years, in some cases over a decade, and now they're all getting cleaned up and they're all functioning again. And the people of D.C. are acting like they had no idea that these monuments were even in their neighborhood and as beautiful as they are. But I'd love for you to comment on that a bit.
1: Well, you're right, and it has been a disaster, and it's been, I think, an affront to the capital of the United States. And I give President Trump full credit for this. I don't think anybody else had the vision that he has. The key is to keep this stuff from coming back. The people who put the graffiti, the people who throw the garbage down on the ground, the people who've made it ugly looking are still around, or at least their kids are. And yeah. I hope you can keep it coming back. Frankly, though, Larry, I think the best beautification project is whenever you wear makeup.
0: I appreciate that. They were a little heavy on the rouge the other day. I don't know if you noticed that, but I...
1: Well, you know, it's all part of the transgender thing, so I think you're right in the right place.
0: Ah, thanks for ruining my career, Cal. I have resisted the Jasmine Crockett size fake eyelashes, though. One thing about this, though, this undermines, I think, one thing that Democrats like to claim, that they understand good governance, that they can get things done, that they're the technocrats who actually can, you know, keep the trains running on time. From Los Angeles to San Francisco to really the entire state of California to Detroit to Baltimore to D.C., they've been in charge, and there's nothing but urban decay in those areas. Yeah. I think this is an opening for Republicans to say, no, actually, you deserve to live in a clean city, and it doesn't have to be this way. Why don't you give us a chance?
1: Right. Well, let's see if it makes any difference. I think you've got bigger issues than just beautification. You saw that riot at the Chipotle restaurant with all Yes. these kids, these teenagers out there throwing chairs and tables around. There's a culture in Washington. You've got the city of Washington, and then you've got the federal capital of Washington. Yeah. One of the things that I get cynical about is all these promises that are made, Republicans and Democrats, we're going to make this a better city. We're going to make government more functional. And okay, so you get in there and you get a new majority and you get new faces and you get younger people, and what happens? Not a whole lot. We got a $39 trillion debt, Larry, and it's growing. Yeah. Nobody's addressing that at all. And now you've got Republicans, predictably, like Lisa Murkowski, Susan Collins, and others who are voting against the war in Iraq. Since when should the United States Senate run the foreign policy of the United States? We don't elect senators to do that. And Trump is right about that. We absolutely cannot allow Iran to get a nuclear weapon, or they will use it.
0: Well, and when you see some of the votes that showed up yesterday, thank you for helping me segue into it on this challenge and the war powers of the president. There were some Republicans who had resisted this, but now because they lost a primary or they're not running for reelection, now suddenly they have a new position on it. I find that kind of smarmy, and it also sort of reinforces people's suspicions about these guys, that now that they don't have a political future, they're going to vote with Democrats?
1: Well, when I used to be active on the lecture circuit, I would say, I'm happy to be here tonight from Washington, D.C., where the only politicians with convictions are in prison.
0: I mean, it's like a... I might steal that one.
1: Go ahead. You know how we do in Washington. It's my friend Cal Thomas says. Second time he uses, a friend of mine says. Third time, as I always say.
0: but it is a disconcerting notion now that the Senate is going to try to micromanage the president's efforts in Iran. Do you think the vote yesterday allows it to go to debate now, but do you think that those votes will stand? And then do you think something will happen when that moves to the House?
1: Well, I certainly hope not, because if it does stand, and if Iran eventually gets a nuclear weapon, then the blood is going to be on their heads. You cannot have multiple people running foreign policy. Now, you can have meetings, you can talk about funding the war, you can talk about strategy and other things, but there can only be one person. That's why I call the commander-in-chief. We're not talking about a commander of committee. Yeah. We're not talking about a commander of the Senate. It's the commander-in-chief, and the Constitution and the public give him that power for a reason, because you not only in language should you not split infinitives, but in foreign policy you should not split policy.
0: Amen. And it's also maddening in terms of the double standard here. I think that there were bombing runs in Libya under Barack Obama and Secretary of State Hillary Clinton for something like 8 months, and Congress never chimed in and question the war powers of Barack Obama during those efforts. It's just...
1: Yeah, well, you mentioned the word cynical earlier, and you're right. That's what gets a lot of people cynical about Washington, and it's got worse. I mean, anything that a Democrat does, the media is for it, academia is for it, Hollywood is for it, Democrat voters are for it, they excuse everything. To a certain extent, that happens with Republicans, but not as much. And then when you get Republicans in office, Democrats who once were for something are now against something. You remember the famous line about John Kerry, who said he was for the war before he was against it.
0: That's right. That's right. I was speaking with Cal Thomas. You just mentioned, or I was talking about the House and whether, you know, if something comes out of the Senate threatening the president's war powers in Iran, that then the House will take it up. Speaker of the House Mike Johnson's joining us on this program in the 8 o'clock Eastern hour. Heather Hunter dug into your archive here and found a column that you wrote last year about Mike Johnson, saying that he was like Clark Kent. Expand on that a little bit, or maybe revisit it, considering what Speaker Johnson's been dealing with here. They say it's like herding cats, but I think that gives cats a bad name when you look at what he's been doing.
1: Well, he's done a tremendous job. I just wish I could get through to interview him. There's a blockade there that won't let me get to him, but I think he's a fine man. It was interesting on, what do they call it now, MS Now, not MSNBC. They had these four secularists last night basically denouncing his faith, and he shouldn't say things about God being behind the Constitution or that we had a religious foundation at the founding of our country.
0: Oh, Mikhail, it was worse than that. He was quoting the preamble of the Declaration. He said that our rights don't derive from government, they derive from God, which is literally what Thomas Jefferson wrote in the Declaration, and they were outraged, Cal.
1: Well, the closest they get to a Bible is in the motel room with somebody else's wife, but moving right along. Did you see that hearing the other day with Jamie Raskin, the Democrat from Maryland, with a 16-year-old kid who was incredibly articulate and making the case that the United States was founded on biblical principles? Look at the freeze of the Supreme Court, the great lawgivers, Moses and others, and the Declaration of Independence. Jefferson said we're created equal by God, and you can't deny that stuff. They don't teach it in schools anymore, but it's there. As you said, if Heather does a deep dive, you don't have to do that deep a dive. It's there.
0: Not
1: there's
0: too
1: just
0: deep.
1: Incredible denial about it.
0: Cal, speaking of denial, there was a shooting in San Diego. A mosque got shot up by, they always say, two teens. Yeah. And the police are really tight-lipped. They're not saying the names of these people. They're not saying anything about them. I always follow the Ann Coulter rule. If they don't say who the shooter is, you know it's not a white Christian male, right? And so internet sleuths have dug this up. It looks like it's two individuals who identify as transgender. More transgender violence here, this time targeting a mosque and shooting it up. What do you make of, first of all, this trend of violence that we're seeing in this community, but also the fact that the media and even law enforcement won't talk about it publicly?
1: Well, it's all political correctness in that regard. You're right, Larry. These guys were radicalized online from reports that we're reading now. Stuff with Nazi symbols, which seems to be the new cool thing for these crazies, were found in their home. The mother of one of the teens called the police before the shooting, but they were searching for them at the time of the shooting. So much of this stuff now is online, and parents need to take a greater role in this. I mean, my wife and I were discussing this last night. If we had young kids today, there would be firm restrictions on social media. media. The computers would not be in the bedroom. You'd be laptops in the living room, supervised and overseen. Strong restrictions on what you could access. This is a swamp and a very, very dangerous one. And it apparently now is not just Christian churches or synagogues. Now we're going after mosques. I mean, this is dangerous.
0: It is dangerous stuff, and it's incredibly disconcerting. And we need law enforcement to treat it seriously. And the most way they can do that is to be transparent, give us the facts so we know what we're dealing with. And political correctness or all those other things shouldn't factor into a law enforcement issue. Cal Thomas, always enlightening, and this time rather hilarious. Thanks for bringing all your A material, my friend.
1: All right. You're doing a great job, Larry. And give the Speaker my regards.
0: I will. Thank you, Cal.
1: All right, thanks.
0: Yes, the Speaker of the House, or as Cal Thomas calls him, Clark Kent, will be joining us in our third hour. I think it goes well beyond the glasses, too. He has sort of governed as a bit of a Superman there, considering the thin margins he's had and just got thinner, because I doubt he can count on Tom Massey's vote now going forward, although I don't think he's been counting on Tom Massey's vote for a while for things that have been important. I keep it right here. We've got a little bit more coming up. I want to expand even more on what we just discussed with Cal Thomas, and that has to do with the beautification of Washington, D.C. This is something that President Trump ran on. I remember going to one of his early speeches in the second term, and he was talking about how when he drove around in the Beast in Washington, he would see graffiti, he would see broken statues, he would see, you know, defaced marble, he would see fountains that were not functioning. And if anything, Donald Trump is a builder. Donald Trump sees, you know, it takes a certain type of personality and vision to be a builder. You got to be able to see an empty lot or maybe even a decrepit building sitting on a lot and envision the beautiful tower that you can put in its place. That's who Donald Trump is. It's who he's been his entire career. He sees the possibility of what could happen in an urban setting like Washington, D.C., and he sees beyond the decay that Democrats have allowed it to fester in. That's how he's envisioned Washington, our capital, and he's actually made a difference, a very real and legitimate difference. And it's not just money, because Lord knows the District of Columbia has gotten tons of federal money over the years. What we've seen in the last year is that money actually applied to beautify the city and to improve the quality of life to those of us who live and or work in Washington, D.C. Well, we're going to give you a report card on what the president's been able to do through the Department of Interior and how it got this bad. We'll talk about it coming up in just a moment. I'm Larry O'Connor. This is O'Connor and Company.
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7: 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Slick roads out there when you're traveling.
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9: A cold start to the day with areas of frost, but then plenty of sunshine and temperatures in the mid to upper 60s with southeast winds at about 5 to 15. Not as cold overnight tonight. We'll drop down into the mid 40s and sunny to partly cloudy on your Thursday. It will be breezy and warmer with highs in the low to mid 70s. And then a chance for showers comes into the area as we head into Friday with highs in the 60s. From the Flag Skywatch Weather Center, I'm Chief Meteorologist Dean Wysocki.
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0: I wouldn't go so far as to say Donald Trump has made D.C. beautiful again, because there's still some parts of this city that need some help. But boy, oh boy, he's gone a long way to doing that. And yet all the media and Democrats and sadly some Republicans who just don't like Trump, never have, never will, all they want to do is talk about this ballroom. And of course, you know that the ballroom, first of all, is necessary for state functions. Presidents have been wanting it since, what, Truman, Roosevelt? Which Roosevelt? Maybe even the first. I'm not sure. But they've wanted it for a long time. He's finally doing it. And of course, you also know that the ballroom is really a military bunker complex that's being reconstructed and rebuilt from the ground down. That's what bunkers do. And the ballroom is just sort of the hat on top of the bunker that is incredibly necessary. Well, the president is confident that he knows he's doing the right thing with this ballroom. He's so confident that in the face of all of the criticism and all of the so-called controversy, which is fake, yesterday he stood in front of the hole where the construction is going on, and he gave reporters a full briefing on everything that's going, that's happening with the construction of the ballroom. A couple of tidbits here from the builder in chief. Let's start here. Take a listen.
14: Why do you think people are so mad about your renovations?
15: Because I'm doing it.
14: The Meridian Hill Park, you got the water flowing again, all of it, and they just seem to hate you.
15: Well, It's a sad thing, actually. You know, you just, and it's very nice. I appreciate the question. First I said, oh, this is going to be a negative question. Then I heard she's really saying, why do they hate you for fixing the water fountains? So, you know, we have 40, I know, I want to see Washington be beautiful. To me, it's very important. But as an example, you mentioned the water fountain. We didn't have one water fountain, I think we have 40. We didn't have one in Washington that worked.
0: And he went on to talk about that. I'm going to show you how local news is covering that. But he did go on a little bit further about the ballroom. I am resisting the urge to do a Larry O'Donnell and scream, stop the hammering, as the construction goes on in the background. I want to, but I won't. Here's more of Trump.
15: Give that to me. I'll hold it. It's so beautiful. See, I look so thin. They'll say, oh, he's gotten so thin because I'm holding this. You don't have to look at my waist. You can look at this. You saw enough of my waist along with President Xi.
0: He was holding a rendition of what the facade of the ballroom was going to look like. Beautiful colonnade in keeping with the classic architecture of Washington, D.C., not like the HUD building, which is the biggest eyesore you'll ever witness if you come to Washington, D.C. It's going to be gorgeous. Of course it is. He was also talking about how there's going to be a drone launcher on the roof to protect the city in case of aerial terror attack or drone attack. It's just a phenomenal project. But that's the president talking about what he's done to D.C. and what he's doing to build new, beautiful, functional things. But what about local news? Understand, in Washington, D.C., 92% of the voters here vote Democrat. Mm-hmm. They don't like any Republican, and certainly not Donald Trump. So let's take a look at how a local NBC affiliate covered the beautification projects going on right now in Washington. It's actually astounding.
16: I don't think anybody can open up their social media and not see this story of the fountain at Malcolm X Park, otherwise known as Meridian Hill Park here in Washington, D.C., is working. It's been not functioning for nearly a decade. News 4's Catalina Perez de Armiñan is
0: Wait.
16: And the water
0: I'm
16: is
0: sorry.
16: Flowing.
0: Just a pet peeve we have here on the program. Whatever I hear it, I got to point it out. Dude's got an accent from, like, what, Pennsylvania, maybe? Ohio, Midwestern, flat tones. Yeah, what a beautification project. Malcolm X. Now let's go to Catalina Perez Maron. What is that? Why is he suddenly channeling some Telemundo reporter? Just because the reporter he's throwing it to now has a Latin name. All right, sorry, just a pet peeve, but we like to point it out when they do it. It's just so fake and fraudulent. All right, let's continue with the report.
16: Behind you, Catalina. I know a lot
0: Catalina.
16: Of people are happy about it.
0: Oh, Catalina.
17: Joseph, yeah, because it's so hot out here today. But those who came out here tell me that they're just so happy that the fountains have reopened and are flowing, as you can see, because they say they provide a fresh space for both locals and tourists to enjoy areas like this one all over our city, especially with the warmer months ahead.
18: This is the most amount of people I have seen here ever. It's incredible, and it's a lot cooler, and people just enjoying it. This is amazing.
19: It's great. We love being in the city and having an outdoor space that's safe and clean and open like this is fantastic. One of the best features we can see.
20: It's so nice. It's really, really a big improvement over not having the fountains on. Obviously, it's drawing a lot of people to the park.
17: The U.S. Department of Interior says the renovation work here at Meridian Hill Park is part of the president's efforts to keep D.C. safe and beautiful ahead of America 250 celebrations. And the project is part of the $10 million budget assigned to the National Park Service. And we're expecting to continue to see renovations out here with certain grass areas closed in the park's upper lawn. And although they may remove...
0: There you go. Thank you. Gracias, Catalina. Did you notice something? Every single one of those voters voted for Kamala Harris and Hillary Clinton before her. Not one of them voted for Donald Trump. And not once did the reporter, Catalina, say, do you thank Donald Trump? Do you have anything to say to Donald Trump? Are you grateful that Donald Trump has done this? I know that you love the park now. You love being able to enjoy this space. If this happened under Barack Obama, they would be canonizing him for sainthood again. One other moment. You heard them. They often refer to that park, Meridian Park, as Malcolm X Park. Let's just say it's in a underserved neighborhood in Washington, and it was left neglected and despaired. And the bottom line is, Republicans should start running with this. We get stuff done.
1: And more people decide what's right and wrong based on how they feel. What happens when feelings become the only moral standard? If emotions alone define truth, then who decides why murder, theft, or violence are wrong? 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
24: A win for President Trump in Kentucky. I'm Dave Anthony, Fox News. The Republican he backed to oust the GOP congressman he doesn't like won. Ed Galrine defeated Thomas Massey.
25: It was a David versus Goliath. I was the underdog. I want to thank the president. I want to thank the conservative Republicans from this district.
24: And Galrine beat Massey by almost 10 points in the most expensive House primary race ever, with about $33 million spent. And Galrine will be the favorite in November in a strongly Republican district. Congressman Massey, who opposes the president's actions in Iran and voted against the Big Beautiful Bill, said after losing,
26: "We need to bring this country together. There's too much of the uniparty in Washington, D.C.
24: Last Saturday, a Republican senator President Trump wanted ousted, Bill Cassidy, lost a primary in Louisiana. The president's also backing a GOP challenger in Texas next week, wanting Ken Paxton to defeat Senator John Cornyn. Back to Kentucky.
27: Congressman Andy Barr won the GOP Senate primary. He was backed by President Trump and is seen as the heavy favorite to replace outgoing Senator Mitch McConnell.
24: Fox's Madeline Rivera. In Georgia, Congressman Mike Collins and Derek Dooley advanced to a Republican runoff in the campaign against Democratic Senator John Ossoff. The ceasefire still holds in the Iran conflict after President Trump put on hold a plan to resume bombing to let talks continue. Vice President Vance says,
28: "It takes two to tango. We are not going to have a deal that allows the Iranians to have a nuclear weapon. So as the president just told me, we're locked and loaded."
24: But Fox's Trey Yingst reports from Tel Aviv.
29: Iran's Islamic Revolutionary Guard Corps released a new threat against the United States and Israel, warning that if they launch a renewed bombing campaign, there will be serious consequences for the entire region.
24: Two Chinese oil tankers that were among the many in limbo in the Strait of Hormuz for months in the Iran conflict, it's halted shipping and finally sailed through. Oil prices are down this morning about 2%, but at the gas pump, another 2 cent increase today. 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
3: Two American adversaries get together, Russia and China.
4: Mutual respect and strategic cooperation were among the buzzwords used by Presidents Vladimir Putin and Xi Jinping. President Putin telling his friend that relations between their two countries had reached an unprecedentedly high level. They signed more than 20 agreements on trade and tech and what they call a multipolar world. No specific mention of the United States, but there were comments criticizing unilateral bullying, which will be seen as directed at Washington. Jonathan Savage, Fox News.
24: Now, that meeting comes days after President Trump went to China, and Xi warned him about a potential conflict with Taiwan, which China considers its territory today. Taiwan's president said if he could talk to President Trump, he'd push for continued U.S. arms sales to Taiwan. The House Select Committee focused on China held a hearing on scams.
5: Michigan Republican John Molinar said that in 2024, Americans lost $10 billion to these scams.
6: They are part of a distributed ecosystem of fraud, human trafficking, cybercrime, and illicit finance.
5: Aaron West is a transnational organized crime specialist.
7: This is not simply fraud. This is national security.
5: She said that Congress needs to treat it as such. Kevin Uretsky, Fox News.
24: On Wall Street, stock futures are rising modestly the day after a sell-off. In the NBA playoffs, a big comeback in New York.
8: Last year, the Knicks blew a 14-point fourth-quarter lead in Game 1 of the Eastern Conference Finals against the Pacers. They lost the game. They lost the series. Little bit of a role reversal. At one point in the fourth quarter of Game 1 of this year's Eastern Conference Finals against the Cavs, New York trailed by 22. Amazingly, New York wins 115-104 in overtime to grab Game 1.
24: Fox's Jay Bourbon. Cleveland and New York will play again tomorrow. Tonight, Game 2 of the West Finals. I'm Dave Anthony, and this is Fox News.
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10: At a Fargo School Board candidate forum on WDAY Radio and the Flag, attorney and incumbent Melissa Berkman responded to North Dakota State assessment scores for Fargo Public Schools showing a proficiency rate of 38% in reading and 41% in math.
11: When you're measuring North Dakota students against a national standard, we are ranked number 2 in the country on some metrics like math. 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NDA Plus is a rigorous, higher level test that North Dakotans hold themselves to.
10: Former teacher and school board president Katie Christensen Minear shared why she is against school vouchers.
11: Voucher programs weaken public schools by pulling funding away from the schools responsible for educating every single student. Public schools are accountable to the public. 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
10: You can watch the candidate forum on our station's YouTube channels. Mango's Mexican and American Grill in Moorhead closing its doors May 25th. Restaurant thanked customers for their support since opening in the Fargo-Moorhead area back in 2012. The restaurant moved to their current location in February last year after a grease fire destroyed its previous building. From the Flag Family Newsroom, I'm Jim Miller.
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1: 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Let's do this. 5:20:26. It is Wednesday. We didn't quite hit freezing in my neighborhood in Lakes Country. I've got 33 right now. So yeah. I don't know.
2: We've got 34 right now, but I suppose it depends on where you're at.
1: Oh, wait a minute. I just did the refresh. I gotta remember to refresh. 31 in Lakes Country right now.
2: Yeah.
1: Went up to 32 now.
2: Like I said, it just depends on where you're at. So we'll get the lowdown from Gene when he gets in here.
1: The boss was not happy about having to cover the plants. I'm just going to tell you that. She was not. She said, they're all covered. But she does have sheets just for that.
2: Oh,
1: you know,
2: yeah.
1: To cover the plants. So
2: Jay had one of the neighbors come over with those big, thick garbage bags. Big, hefty one, yeah. the black ones.
1: Yep.
2: So he dropped some of those off for me since we didn't have them. So I was instructed to put those around my pots. So.
1: Oh, there you go.
2: So that worked out pretty good. It's a good fit, actually.
1: Yeah.
2: But yeah, we're at 34 right now in Fargo. 67 for the high today. Lots of sunshine. We got sun shining through the window right now. So that's good. Tomorrow, 72. Friday and Saturday, chances of rain both days there. Friday looks more of a washout, 80% chance of rain and 65. Saturday, oh man, only going to be at 63 with a 40% chance of rain there. Sunday, looking up 79 and dry. And for Memorial Day, 85. So I'm hoping that all pans out. It'd be nice if Saturday wasn't so wet and warmer, but I guess we can't have it all, can we?
1: We'd like it, but no. Big Game James is on assignment down the hall. I got the sports page covered today. Stayed up late watching the stinking New York. I'm just not a New York fan in any way, in any team. The Knicks and the Cavs are in the East Conference Finals. I thought the Cavs maybe had them, but that didn't happen. So we'll update you on the sports page. Twins going to Red Hawks, too, man. Cheer on the Red Hawks. They're in it. Let's see here. Also, Bridget Riedel is back today. She'll be back about 7:10. Brian Kronk is here about 7:35. Money and Markets. He texted me the other day. He had a song stuck in his head and played it as a bumper. Yeah, he had Hey 19 by Steely Dan stuck in his head. Had to play it as a bumper. Oh, and Jill Patry will be in today. It's our lawn and garden day on Wednesdays. About 8:10, we get with either Jill or Don Kinsler every other week. And just any questions you've got, what's going on with your lawn? We did a bunch of seeding. Just because we had this project, this addition that we built for the in-laws, and we did a bunch of seeding, and it was so good that I had listened to Don about, you know, when and how and what to do, because we did it on Saturday, and it's starting to come up.
2: That's exciting.
1: Yeah, so that's good. But Jill will be on about 8:10. What do you got on the TiVo today?
2: Well, we went lots of different directions. We have our first one will be around 6:35, we've got retired Navy Commander Kurt Leopold on with Jesse Waters talking about Iran and all these negotiations that are going on right now and how they lie. Is it going to pan out?
1: Oh, they lie.
2: Yeah. So we've got that. We've got an interview with Kevin Cork, who says that the DOJ plans to indict Cuba's Raul Castro today. He said, that's going to happen at some ceremony they've got going on in Miami and going after him, I guess, for war crimes. We've got General Keane, who is on with Hannity, talking about Trump's ultimatum to Iran. And then he says there's concerns about Iran that they're going to hit their oil fields. So good stuff there. We've got a report from Mike Tobin about the House Ethics Committee is charging Omar. They're going through her finances. And we have some comments from J.D. Vance on Omar. Says, yeah, something's fishy with that whole thing. Will Kane, oh my gosh, he talks about Luigi Mangione. I don't know if you saw this, but they had a hearing yesterday on what they can and can't talk about in court.
1: Mm-hmm.
2: And his fangirls were there.
1: Oh, I did see
2: they
1: that.
2: They gave his fangirls press passes. They're not members of the press, but they gave them press passes.
1: Yep, saw that.
2: So they could be in these hearings. And he talks about how scary these women are and what they've said. I mean, it's just frightening how they're so attracted to a killer.
1: The ones said, well, you know, when you compare how many people they killed, like Brian Thompson killed a bunch of people being a CEO of a healthcare company.
2: Yeah.
1: But, you know, people die, hon. That's unfortunate. And the system is broken in a lot of places.
2: Oh, just whacked out of their heads.
1: Yeah. Well, it's exactly what, and they look exactly like you think they'd look. I'm just saying. Nice, colorful hair. Yep.
2: Well, not all of them had colorful hair,
1: well,
2: but there was
1: the most. Did.
2: Yeah. She was quite colorful, and we've got a cut right now if you want to hit that about Johnny. Yeah. Okay, Johnny, Jesse Waters, Johnny's. Yeah. Talks baseball to fans at the Subway Series matchup between the New York Mets and the Yanks.
3: Subway Series went down at Citi Field this weekend. Mets, Yankees, Friday. The Mets won.
1: Yay.
3: Johnny scalped some tickets and went.
4: Who's winning the Subway Series?
5: Always the Yankees.
6: No, it's the Mets.
5: Mets all day, baby.
7: The Yankees! Yankees all the way.
3: Oh, this is trouble.
21: Oh, no.
3: Are you guys married?
21: Yes, we are.
3: How's your marriage?
21: We don't know after this game.
22: This was locker room talk. I'm not proud of it.
3: Describe the rivalry between the Yankees and the Mets.
21: It's simple. Mets win, Yankees lose.
3: What do you think of the Yankees?
21: They suck.
1: Thank you.
3: They suck. With an S.
21: With S. A lot sucks. It sucks a lot.
1: I think I'm becoming a Mets fan. Listen to this.
25: Yeah. Okay.
3: How much were your seats?
5: 300 for these, and we're in the nose.
25: Man.
21: It's not 40. You know, not too shabby.
3: When I go in there, if I want a hot dog, how much am I spending?
26: Probably like $10.
27: I hope not a lot.
3: How many are you going to eat?
27: I'm going to do 9.
28: I'm eating one.
3: You're going to be hungry after.
27: Huh? Right.
29: Please. He is not a fat pig.
3: Are the Mets the Democrats and the Yankees the Republicans?
21: No, backwards. I'm a big Republican.
26: The Yankees are Republicans.
27: I disagree. Mets are actually.
3: You want the Mets to be Republicans and you want the Yankees to be Republicans. Nobody wants to be a Democrat.
21: No one.
3: Yeah. Mom Donnie, the mayor, has been in office for 6 months. Has it been a home run?
21: No. Horrible.
26: Honestly, no.
27: He's giving away a lot of free stuff to people, so that shouldn't be happening.
30: Like, this is actually a place where we need the police. And like, we actually do need it. And I feel like he's not seeing that.
33: I think he's doing a great job.
21: A pretty good job.
3: What has he done that's been so great?
30: Well, I can't even say much. He's just doing a great job.
3: He just leaves you speechless.
30: Absolutely.
21: Over the summer, it's mad, like dog poop all over the floor. Like,
34: not no more. Not with Madami in line.
3: Dogs aren't pooping under Mamdani.
30: Hello.
35: This is beautiful.
3: Donald Trump took a big trip this week. Where did he go?
27: Miami.
34: Aruba.
21: I'm doubling that.
25: Aruba.
27: I'm only here to eat hot dogs and drink. I'm not here to come on.
2: Right?
27: I don't know anything.
2: It's hard.
5: China. He went to China
33: to go play golf.
34: I only win.

0: Island.
1: I'm about to go there and beat them up myself with these gas prices.
0: I guess I have to go with her.
2: So you guys are going to take on the Iranians.
0: The two of us, yeah. Right?
3: Dumb and Dumber, part two.
4: Why I gotta be popping all over the world? We could all be happy, hug it out.
2: You want to hug it out with the Iranians?
4: Yeah. Like, just stop all the problems.
5: Yeah, no? Good luck with that.
4: Me, brother!
2: Trump presidency has been a lot of curveballs. What is the wildest thing that Donald Trump has thrown at the country?
6: The whole Cuban Act wasn't, you know, like a wrong move.
4: Hold on, due to.
7: Yeah, that was good.
2: So he went in there and got Maduro out of Cuba.
7: That was a good one. I like that one too.
2: It was Venezuela.
6: Venezuela. Yeah, I'm so sorry. I got my mind mixed up.
8: What's wrong with him?
2: What do you want to tell Jesse Waters on Fox News? Do you know who I am?
9: Jesse.
2: He's Johnny.
5: Oh,
10: damn.
5: Jesse. No.
8: Yeah, I don't think they know who Johnny is, but they make the Here's Johnny thing is from Johnny Carson. I think that's all they know.
5: That's from The Shining with Jack Nicholson.
10: I was thinking Johnny Carson.
8: Yeah,
10: too.
8: I think it's probably.
5: It's from both. You're right.
8: I think it's both. Yeah.
5: It's both. Yeah.
10: I forgot.
5: Every time I hear that, I hear Jack Nicholson.
10: Jack Nicholson.
5: The
8: yeah, I hear Ed.
10: Here's Johnny.
8: I hear Ed McMahon introducing him.
5: Yeah. Hi-o.
8: Right.
5: Hi-o. Yeah. Wow. My big takeaway is a girl says, "I'm just here to eat hot dogs and drink beer."
8: And drink beer.
5: Yeah, I don't know anything. Yep.
10: Well, they did say Dumb and Dumber, so at least
5: that was a different couple. But
10: it was.
5: Girls.
10: Okay.
5: Yeah, it was two different. Yeah, oh yeah, they were all over. Interesting though, how especially the couple that were met when he was a Mets fan, she's a Yankees fan. They both think Mom Donnie's doing a great job, and they ask what he's doing. Great, no clue.
8: Yeah, can't think of one thing.
5: I don't know. He leaves you speechless.
8: He's doing great.
5: Yeah, but I'm speechless. I have no idea what I'm talking about. 6:23, Need to Know Morning Show. That's good stuff, buddy. More TiVo coming up. The Taylor's TiVo. Got Dino here to lead off with weather. I'll cover the sports for you in a second. Right at freezing in Lakes Country right now,
10: it
5: buddy.
10: Is. Yep. Yeah. So, and the cold spot, and it's one of the cold spots in the States. Leonard is at 28. Yeah.
8: Get out.
10: Yeah.
5: The bride wanted me to tell you that she doesn't blame you.
10: tell her thank you.
8: She's the only one.
5: Loves you. Not happy, but still loves Dino.
10: Excellent. Good.
8: One of the few women.
5: I will. She said, I will not kill the messenger when it comes to weather.
8: Leave that to me.
10: Yeah, right. Yeah. Exactly. No doubt.
8: I'll take care of that for you.
10: Doubt. Yeah, temperatures are hovering between 28 and 34 across the area. We're at 33 here at the studio. It is frosty. If you left your car out, you're going to have to scrape that off this morning. Yeah, windshield wiper fluid will do it, though. It's not that thick. Sunny skies today after a cold start. You know, the higher sun angle as we get into this time of the year, it warms things up quickly. We'll make it up into the upper 60s today with southeast winds 5 to 15. Clear skies, not as cold tonight, 45. And tomorrow, a breezy, mild day. Highs in the low 70s, southeast winds 10 to 25. Clouds roll in on Friday. We'll see showers developing in the afternoon with highs in the mid 60s. Rain continues Friday night through the morning hours on Saturday, and temperatures on Saturday a little chilly, only around 62. So the would you chill out?
8: Great.
10: As we start off the holiday weekend, it's going to be a little wet on Saturday, but man, things rebound awesomely for Sunday and Monday, and we're talking warm. I'll have those nice details for you. Oh, at about 6:50.
5: You know, yeah,
8: thank God I've got Monday off.
5: Two out of three ain't bad. If you can get it.
10: Exactly. No doubt.
5: I'll take it.
10: No doubt.
5: It is what it is.
10: Hey,
5: thanks, buddy.
10: It'll be good lake weather on Sunday and Monday. Let's put it that way.
5: Come on.
10: Yeah.
5: Love it. All right. So we're playing, let's do a cribbage tournament on Saturday or something. Something fun inside.
10: Sounds like a plan.
5: Something fun inside. There you go. 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Well, Big Game James is on assignment this morning. I'll cover the sports page for you. I stayed up a little too late watching the Eastern Conference Finals. You know, Cat was a player we had on the Timberwolves for a long time.

0: Karl Anthony Towns. He and the Knicks went ahead and ended up beating Cleveland last night, much to my dismay, because I'm not a big fan of any, really, New York team, but there you go. So they will go, what was the final, 115-104. They were down, and what really got me again, if I felt like the Minnesota fan again, New York was down 22 points in the fourth quarter and came back and won it. Whatever. So game two is tomorrow, 7 o'clock. ESPN will have that one. The Western Conference Final, San Antonio is up 1-0 on OKC. Game two will be tonight. That's 7:30 on NBC. The Twins, well, they, not bad. You know, I mean, they dropped a pitcher's duel, but it was only a 2-1 loss. So Houston beat them 2-1 last night. Zebby gave up a couple of runs over six. That is the way it goes. Josh Bell drove the drove in the Twins' the only home run. So there you go. The Twins are well below 500. Astros and Twins continue the series this afternoon at 12:40. Game coverage will be on Twins TV. Got to have that for some of these games. Stanley Cup Western Conference Finals Game 1 tonight, Colorado and Vegas. This will kind of set the tone. We'll see what's going to go on there. But Colorado-Vegas, 7 o'clock. The game will be on ESPN. Both James and I like Colorado. Take the whole thing. In the East, we'll see Game 1 last night. That was in the basketball. But anyway, yeah, I think Colorado's probably going to take the whole deal. But we'll see how Carolina does. Hopefully Carolina can beat Montreal, keep Montreal out of there. But that's really what's going on. Oh, and the Red Hawks are facing Cleburne. Let's see, what do we got here for the Red Hawks? They fell 5-1 last night. So they got to go again tonight. Let's see, first pitch at 7:06. 7:06 tonight. So the Red Hawks are in it, too, in the playoffs. That's what we got going on the sports page. Should we get a let's get a business report? We will get a headline update from Jim Miller on the way here shortly, and then we'll get some TiVo. What are you going to queue up for the TiVo?
1: We've got Jesse with Navy Commander Kirk Leopold. So,
0: all right,
1: we're talking Iran.
0: That sounds good. We will do that coming up. Get a business report leading that off next, and Jim Miller's update, and more. Need to Know Morning Show on the Flag. Happy Hump Day. Be right back.
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8: Home improvement chain Lowe's says its start to the year was solid. CEO Marvin Ellison says this spring Lowe's was seeing demand picking up for its professional business, appliances, online shopping, and home services. Lowe's earnings and revenue topped estimates, though the stock is lower this morning. Barron says upbeat earnings failed to cut through the gloom in the housing sector. People are still eating and ordering from Cava, the Mediterranean casual dining chain. Its business increased in the recent quarter. Traffic picked up. CEO Brett Schulman says diners are looking for affordable options. Its profit was lower than a year ago, but Cava says that was because of a tax issue. Crude oil prices have moderated. Interest rates on treasuries have eased on renewed optimism about the Mideast conflict. That's your Fox Business Report. I'm Jenny Coselda. Invested in you.
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11: 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What are they actually teaching in classrooms? So is phonics being taught? Are the basics being taught?
10: North Dakota GOP District 21 Chair Paul Maurer gave his thoughts on mental health in schools.
12: 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At what point does it become, okay, we've done our part here?
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19: Hey folks, Jay Thomas here. I am such a neat freak. 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I signed up for the 3 times a year maintenance plan. I gotta tell you, no more worries, no more mice. I'm gonna call them about spiders too. 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
0: Need to know morning show on the flag. Yeah, them stinking mice can be a problem. Just listening to Jay talk about Midwest Pest Control. They were out, did their spring. We have them do our place, too. They're the best. They came out and did the spring spraying and the treating.
1: That dang neighbor's cat, Cinder, Cash's arch enemy, hadn't been keeping up on it, I guess.
0: Yeah, what the heck?
1: Yeah.
0: You know?
1: Get her
0: Cinder,
1: out of
0: do
1: here.
0: Do your job, for crying out loud.
1: Jay Daddy's feeding her too good, I guess.
0: Right?
1: Doesn't
0: not
1: get
0: that hungry.
1: Yeah.
0: No, mice are, they're a special kind of problem. Mm-hmm. We live in the kind when we first built out here. It was a thing, because I think we kicked them out of something or somewhere or whatever. They didn't like it, but we had about 2 years of battling those things. I still have like 10 traps in this little bucket that I have.
1: Well, when my folks
0: snap traps, yeah.
1: Yeah, when my folks had the lake place, they were there all the time. We'd even get squirrels would come in during the winter time too. We'd find nuts in the cabin.
0: Now we put out the problem is you put out like the tomcat little blocks of tomcat there. It's like poison that they can eat.
1: Mm-hmm.
0: Problem is we have puppies around all the time. Now.
1: Right.
0: We have our foster dog. So you can't have those around unless it's in the shed. So we use that in the shed, but we've been pretty good. We did find a, little hole burrowed into the garage wall back in the corner. Like, oh, where did this guy get in here?
1: Well,
0: I love it when I catch him too. It's like you hear the trap go snap. Like, got him.
1: Midwest Pest Control, though, they have these, like, they look like little boxes. And
0: they're walk-in traps. Yeah.
1: There's, like, poison in them, so the mice will go in and eat, and then they'll go somewhere else and die.
0: Yep, or they can't get out of that box.
1: No, I talked to the guy. They get out of the box, and they go die somewhere else. We got, like, 4 of them around our house.
0: Like, in the restaurants, you'll see those, here and there if they have a problem, more in big cities, but the mice get in there, and they can't get out, and they die in there with the poison.
1: Yeah, these they don't. I talked to the guy when he was refilling them with poison or whatever. He's like, they eat it, and they go somewhere else and die. It's like, cool.
0: There you go. Leave and die. We are right around the freezing mark this morning. Hope you got your plants covered, if you planted.
1: Yeah, we're at 34 right now, heading up to 76 today. The good news, we'll see some sunshine. I'm liking that. It's already sunny. Tomorrow's 72. Friday looks like a washout. 80% chance of rain there, and 65 Saturday. Oh, man, 63. That's what our high is going to be. 40% chance of rain Saturday, but that'll change. Sunday, Monday, not too shabby. 79 for us on Sunday, and Monday Dean's got us slated for 85, so hopefully we're done with all this cold stuff.
0: Yeah, fingers crossed. Yes, fingers crossed. 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They keep the lights on, Cass County and beyond. Great company. Thank you for keeping the power flowing. Get the app if you're a customer and pay your bill with your phone. 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Got the Market Blend brewing this morning. Great.
1: Oh,
0: just a great cup of coffee.
1: You've got some different ones you're trying.
0: Yeah, we've been trying
1: some different ones.
0: Yeah. I tried the Cowboy Blend and then the Market Blend. What I love is that they source the beans locally. They do all the grinding and the roasting locally. So it all happens here in Fargo Moorhead.
1: Nice.
0: At Moxie Java.
1: Yeah, I like the Buckaroo and then the Frangelica. Those are a couple of my favorites.
0: Now, if you're down for some warm weather beverages, the warm weather menu, the spring menu is all out there, from strawberry, white chocolate, mochas to blended cream and peaches. And,
1: yeah, can't go wrong with that.
0: All that good stuff. 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And like we said, coffee local. And they make it really easy with the coffee club. 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
1: So sweet.
0: You're always set up with Moxie Java Joe. and tell them the Need to Know Morning Show said you want to join the coffee club. 19 away from 7, got TiVo teed up with Jesse here. Couple of texts and memes. There's a meme of a young Charles Manson. Young Charlie Manson. It says, if Charlie Manson committed his crimes today, this is the photo the media would use. And it's a young Charlie smiling with a suit on.
1: Yeah, well, and all the girls swooning over him.
0: Yeah, exactly. That is the photo they would use. Oh, he's just a young man.
1: Cult leader.
0: Fargo people who attended the J6 2021 events in D.C. should now apply for money as part of the new Trump slush fund. We should. Although, the only case I would have is that there was no bathrooms and everything was locked down because of COVID.
1: There were no bathrooms. That was quite painful.
0: And no Ubers.
1: Nope. We had to walk.
0: None of the trains were running.
1: Yeah.
0: You had to walk and walk.
1: Shut the whole city down. We couldn't even get food, Kevin. Remember?
0: I know.
1: Thank God we had a leftover pizza and some breakfast bars that you had.
0: Do you remember as we're walking down Constitution Avenue and I saw a porta potty and it was so bad I had to run over and it was on a construction.
1: Yes.
0: There was a construction site kind of thing. And we're about to let me in. And I go over and I'm thinking, oh, thank God. And I mean, I gotta sit down. My problem. I gotta sit down right now. And I get over to the porta potty. I look down and there's a lock on the door.
1: Oh, I know. You were just ready to let go.
0: And you know how it is when you know there's a bathroom there and you relax a little bit. And so now I'm like, oh no. And I'm thinking I'm gonna have to go behind this porta potty, like the homeless people over there.
1: It was bad.
0: Thank you to the man at the CVS three blocks down that although they had their restrooms were for employees only and you had to buy something. And I said, well, dude, I'm going to come in and buy some Depends and have to use them right here. I said, I'll put them on out in the alley. I got to use them right here, right now. And he kind of smiled. He goes, it's in the back. it's in the back on the left.
1: I thought it was going to be like a scene out of Bridesmaids.
0: Oh, exactly. Oh, my gosh. That was so bad. People are like, J6. I'm like, no, the insurrection was happening. Well, I was trying to find a bathroom.
1: Well, here's the thing, though. You were like, oh, yeah, food. I'm hungry. I'm going to eat. And I'm looking around going, I don't see any bathrooms here. I don't think I'm going to eat or drink anything because this could be a real problem.
0: Yeah, it really was. And then there was like maybe 10 or 12 porta potties down in the Ellipse where Trump was actually speaking way down the hill. And as we kind of went down that hill towards the Constitution Avenue where it ends at the Ellipse there, I was like, and I looked up and there was about 50 people in line for every single one of them. I'm like, well, and I'm thinking to myself, we'll find one.
1: It was horrible.
0: Yeah, it was awful. All right. Let's see. Text. That's a meme. Link. Thank you for that. Another thing. Boy, Chris Tungseth is getting a lot of love.
1: See the fan club sending us stuff.
0: Yeah. We've talked about him. He's the Fergus Falls guy that was on Idol. And, I keep saying I'm excited for him. I hope he,
1: we wish him well.
0: Shout out to all our Fergus Falls peeps that are sending it in. Really wish him well. I hope he goes to Nashville right away. If you know him, have him call Uncle Kev. I'll hook him up with a few people that I know there. Now, I don't know a lot, but I know a few.
1: He probably knows people now after
0: being on. I'm sure he knows more than I do.
1: He's probably got a lot of connections after being on The Voice.
0: Exactly. The Idol. Yeah. Oh, happy to help, though. What a joke. Minnesota new license tab bill they passed. The new rate will go from 1.575% to 1.285%. So if you drive a $40,000 vehicle, you will still pay $514. The asshats call this governing and saving the people money. Minnesota government is bad, if not worse, than California. I second that. They're out of control down there. Then the sit-in thing with the not getting their way last week or whatever.
1: Yeah.
0: Come on, you
1: grow
0: people.
1: Up.
0: Grow up. Perfect two words for them. All right, 701-271-1100. Keep the text coming to the Red Wing Shoes and Boots text line. Shout out for my new orthotics, too. If you're looking for custom inserts or, hiking, hunting, working, styling, they've got it all there at Red Wing 3003 Main Avenue in Fargo. What do you got for TiVo?
1: All right, we're going to kick it off with retired U.S. Navy Commander Kirk Leopold. He tells Jesse that the Iranians have never been serious negotiators.
0: Oh, I clicked on the wrong deal here. I apologize again. Dang it. I was looking at the one, the stories, because here's the deal. Alex, every morning, puts out the email, and it's, you know, and God bless you, you're not just doing it for our show. She does it for all of our different shows, and there's all the different TiVos, and then she takes the time to, you know, time them out and stuff for everybody. And
1: right.
0: I just, I clicked on the link down below, the one that I'm supposed to be on, but okay. All right, we got it here.
1: Okay.
0: Sorry about that.
20: Leopold's a retired U.S. Navy commander. All right. Do you think the Iranians are serious negotiators?
21: For 47 years, Jesse, the Iranians have never been serious negotiators. Every time they come to the negotiating table, whether it's with their nuclear program, their ballistic missile program, their support for terrorist groups around the world, making them the number one state sponsor, they have used negotiations to obfuscate and get time on their hands in order to leverage things to their advantage. And they are doing the same today.
20: I've been following it pretty closely, and it doesn't seem like their offers are improving. The president has to see that. Is there a strategic posture that he's taking to give the U.S. military time to rearm or gather more intelligence?
21: Well, clearly, Jesse, the U.S. military has used this time to train, to rearm, to refuel, to top off, get crew rest, get new forces rotated into the Middle East so that if kinetic operations do start again and we have to go to combat, we're going to be fully ready to do what is necessary in accordance with the Central Command Commander, Admiral Cooper, as well as the President of the United States. I think that President Trump is fully aware of what is being done. He is giving diplomacy every last chance, and we've seen that. But there is going to come a point at his choosing, at Admiral Cooper's choosing, where they're going to strike when the Iranians again least expect it, so that we can hopefully take out more of this mosaic defense. And now we're going to begin to strike more of the strategic targets that matter, the logistics, the transportation hubs, perhaps even some of their oil industry facilities, so that they won't have an economic capability in the future. And they will literally be reliant on the world in order to rebuild and have a country.
1: Yeah, you know, Pete's guys are getting ready for another round here. They've got everything ready, and they're just waiting on the word from DJT.
0: I don't know how you're Iran, and you're the IRGC, and you're thinking you're bad, and you're tough, and you're talking tough, and then you watch the USS Ford aircraft carrier pull into port, and just look at that vessel. Look at that vessel and what's sitting on the deck of it, and you don't have anything like that. You don't have you have little speedboats to go, and yet you still talk tough.
1: Yeah, and you're not getting paid anymore either.
0: You're not.
1: You're probably starving too. I mean, it's not good for those guys.
0: Got to imagine the IRGC is starting to crumble in from inside. We can only hope.
1: I would imagine.
0: If they have some dissenters on that, some men in that corps that say nope. We're not, and they start helping one way or another, helping the civilians get armed and take down the rest of the radicals in there. It's going to be interesting how this plays.
1: Yeah, what's it going to take though for this thing to end?
20: If we do resume major combat operations and then we pause, do you believe that the Iranians will cry uncle, or is it going to be more of this?
21: I think, Jesse, if we restart combat operations, those operations are going to continue until we have the Iranians capitulate and surrender, because we cannot afford to do any less. You have to take a look at the big picture, Jesse, because it's the nuclear weapon issue that is driving this entire thing. Successive presidents have failed to do anything about it. And at the end of the day, they cannot have a nuclear weapon, and it is whatever it is going to take by the United States, and eventually we're going to be supported by others. Clearly, Saudi Arabia and the UAE are conducting strikes, but they cannot afford to have it. Otherwise, you will have a nuclear arms race in the Middle East. Saudi Arabia, they can attain them because they've got the money, and they will buy them from bad actor countries that will give them to them. And then next thing you know, everybody is going to want to be nuclear armed. We cannot afford to have Iran continue to drive that scenario.
20: And do you believe that the Iranians, after enough military pressure, will hand over the uranium? Or do you think it's going to take some sort of special operation assault on that site?
21: I don't think we'll need an assault, Jesse. I think that as part of the negotiation process, when Iran finally realizes they have no out, that the leadership is going to be given an opportunity to get on their airplane with much of their pallets of cash that they got from President Obama as possible. And they're going to try and head out of the country, whether it is to Russia or China or elsewhere in the world. But at the end of the day, I think that when it comes time, the technical expertise to recover that material, get the centrifuges and get them out of there, we're going to have a cooperative Iran doing us at that time. And in fact, they're going to probably be helping us, because by then, hopefully, the government will have been toppled. The people will have taken over. They understand they don't need that material or those or the path to that weapon. And they're going to give it to us readily, just like Gaddafi did in Libya.
1: Yeah, you can't let terrorists have nukes. I mean, that's the bottom line. I don't care what country they're from. You just can't let that happen.
0: Not happening.
1: Honestly, I think Iran wants a way out of this.
20: What makes you so confident that the quote unquote regime leadership is going to hightail it out of there with a golden parachute into a foreign country? You don't think it's possible for them to try to just hang on and still?
21: Oh, they could try to hang on, Jesse. I mean, they love to advertise that they're martyrs until they actually see the bomb site pointed at them or the gun at their head.
1: Yeah,
21: and then suddenly they'll find reason to live. And if they've got a way out, if they're given a diplomatic way out arranged by other countries where they're going to be given the safe passage, I believe that the vast majority of those in the government and even the IRGC are going to exit stage right, leave that country, and the Iranian people are then going to be given the opportunity to determine their future and their destiny, which I think that they will do a great job with.
20: I hope so, too. And I hope that they can be bought off. I hope they're rational and they want to survive in China or Moscow.
1: Well, we know Obama could buy them off, so I'm pretty sure they can be bought off at some point here.
0: Boy, I love what he, the thinking there that can, I just don't know that it'll happen on their timetable, but they got a lot of money and they're not going to win it. So
1: well,
0: maybe it's time to duck out.
1: I think Trump's about had it with this now.
0: Yeah. All right. Great stuff on the TiVo. Need to Know Morning Show on the Flag. 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
0: Need to Know Morning Show. Welcome back. Alex and Kev, Hump Day Edition. Cher is celebrating a birthday today. How old do you think Cher is?
4: 80.
1: I saw it.
5: Oh, I didn't. Okay. 80. Is it 80 or 81? 80?
0: 80. Yeah, yeah, big birthday today.
5: Zero. Incredible.
0: Okay. 80 years old.
5: Not that it matters. She's had work done, right?
1: Yeah, quite a bit.
0: Oh,
1: but it looks good.
5: Yeah. It looks good on her, yeah.
1: I was watching the Tamron Hall show the other day, and they had Donna Mills on there from Knott's Landing.
0: Mm-hmm. Yeah.
1: She was 85. She looks just as good as Cher, if not better.
5: Yeah. Good for them. Uh-huh.
1: She looks like she's had no work done.
0: There you go. Cher is 80. Wow. There you go. Man, that's a run. Dino, what do we got going on? Are we gonna freeze again, or can we say goodbye to this now?
5: Yeah, this is
0: all right.
5: This is it.
0: All right. Can I book the mortgage on it? I need to know.
5: I booked the neighbor's mortgage just to be safe. No, but yeah, this should be the last frost and freeze of the year.
0: Right.
5: But yeah, we bottomed out in the upper 20s to low 30s this morning. We're already rebounding, and we'll continue with a lot of sunshine today. It's gonna be a nice day. 67 with southeast winds 5 to 15. It will be a few degrees cooler in Lakes Country, probably 63-64, but still a beautiful, beautiful day. And then clear skies tonight with lows in the mid 40s and not as cold. And then a breezy but beautiful day tomorrow, sunny to partly cloudy, low 70s, southeast winds 10 to 25. And then the clouds thicken up Friday. We'll see a storm system come in from the south that'll spread showers over the area by Friday afternoon, and then it rains Friday night into early Saturday. Highs only low to mid 60s Friday and Saturday. So a little chilly to start off your holiday weekend, but we rebound quickly. 79 on Sunday, 85 on Monday. If you want an extended holiday weekend, take Tuesday off. Tuesday looks beautiful. We could see some 90s across the state on Tuesday. I think we'll be about 87 or so on Tuesday.
1: So instead of Friday off, take Tuesday off.
5: Bingo.
1: You'll be smarter for
5: yes.
1: it.
5: Yes.
1: There
0: you go. Pro tip right there.
5: Perfect.
0: Thanks, buddy.
5: You got it.
0: 20th of May, history lesson. This is the day that 1874, Levi Strauss made a pair of blue jeans with those copper rivets.
1: Mm.
0: And they were about $1 a piece back when he made them back
1: in the day. Didn't he make them for the miners out there in California?
0: Yep. Thus the 49ers out there.
1: Ah.
0: Yes, sir. Yep. Happy birthday if it's your birthday. Just got a couple of them here. Busta Rhymes is 54. Mindy Cohen is 60 today from the Facts of Life. Man. Bronson Pinchot from Beverly Hills Cop is a very, Serge, 67 today. And Ron Reagan, the president's son, is 68. Happy birthday if it's your birthday from all of us here at the Need to Know Morning Show. Got a news break coming up.
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6: As I mentioned yesterday in this segment, the frost and freezing temperatures this morning look to be the last of the season. Hopefully, we won't have to concern ourselves with temperatures this cold again until September. Of course, the farther north you live, the higher potential. There may still be a morning or two with temperatures in the lower side of the 30s. No doubt it has not been an ideal spring for agriculture, especially for temperatures. Although most of the region has only been a few degrees below average, that has been skewed by some very warm days, meaning in many ways we have been colder than the overall average may suggest.
22: That's the Richeson Report, your focus on the field with North Dakota State climatologist Daryl Richeson.
0: The flag is WZFG, Dilworth, Fargo, Moorhead, West Fargo, USA. Good morning. It is 7 o'clock.
7: President Trump takes down another fellow Republican he doesn't like. I'm Dave Anthony, Fox News. Congressman Thomas Massey primaried out in Kentucky.
8: If you always vote with the president, if the legislative branch always votes with the president, we do have a king.
7: Massey does not support the president in Iran and did not vote for the Big Beautiful Bill. He lost by almost 10 points to Trump-backed GOP challenger Ed Gallrain.
25: That sends a message that we, the people, are going to stand up.
7: Now, also, Fox's Madeline Rivera reports.
26: President Trump, though, did not put his thumb on the scale in the Georgia Senate primary. Congressman Mike Collins and Derek Dooley will compete again in the runoff next month as Republicans try to unseat Democratic Senator John Ossoff.
7: Now in Texas, the president's backing Ken Paxton in next week's Republican runoff. Senator John Cornyn's challenger, days after another GOP senator the president wanted ousted in Louisiana, Bill Cassidy, lost his primary. And Cassidy joined a few other Republicans and most Democrats backing a war powers resolution in the Senate, voting to allow it to proceed toward a final vote attempting to limit the president's military actions in Iran. Now, Vice President Vance says, despite delaying resuming bombing Iran to let nuclear talks continue,
4: we're locked and loaded. We don't want to go down that pathway, but the president is willing and able to go down that pathway if we have to.
7: We're learning more about President Trump dropping his $10 billion lawsuit against the IRS over leaked tax returns. Fox's Jared Halpern at the White House.
9: The U.S. government is dropping tax claims against President Trump, his sons, and the Trump Organization. A one-page document posted to the Justice Department's website says the federal government is forever barred and precluded from investigating or pursuing tax claims currently pending.
7: That settlement also includes a nearly $1.8 billion settlement fund for people believed targeted by the Biden Justice Department. Democrats are angry about that, and they say it's President Trump weaponizing the DOJ. 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
7: President Trump may have won another primary fight, the one in Kentucky, but a new poll shows a lot of people still don't support him right now.
9: 37% of Americans approve of the job the president's doing, up from 33% in April in this AP NORC Center for Public Affairs research poll. Immigration remains his strongest issue overall, improving to 45% this month. He's lost some Republican support on the economy, about 6 in 10 approve. Two-thirds of Republicans and about one-third of Americans overall approve of the president's handling of Iran. He's at 36% approval on foreign policy in general. Chris Foster, Fox News.
7: Investigators in California are looking at a manifesto two teenagers left behind after killing themselves following Monday's attack on a mosque, killing three people.
12: Hawa Abdullah remembering her father, Amin Abdullah, a security guard at the Islamic Center of San Diego.
13: To me, my dad was a role model. He was a best friend.
12: Calling him a loving father, husband, son, brother, and uncle.
13: He stood against any form of hate. He took his job seriously to protect everyone here.
12: Abdullah was one of three men fatally shot by two teen gunmen Monday. Police say he engaged in a gun battle with the suspects, saving lives. Kristen Goodwin, Fox News.
7: On Wall Street, stock futures are rising. Coming off yesterday's sell-off, the Dow dropped more than 300 points. The Nasdaq fell 220. In the NBA playoffs, the Cleveland blows a huge lead in the opening game of the Eastern Conference Finals.
14: The Cavs gave away the largest fourth quarter lead of the playoffs in 13 years and lost.
7: Fox's Jared Max.
14: The greatest fourth quarter comeback playoff win in Knicks history. New York trailed Cleveland 93-71 with just over 7.5 minutes to play when the Knicks closed regulation on a 30-8 run to force overtime, where the Knicks outscored the Cavs 14-3 and won the series opener 115-104.
7: Tonight, it's game two of the West Finals. San Antonio won the opener, beating Oklahoma City in double overtime. I'm Dave Anthony, and this is Fox News.
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2: Minnesota DNR investigators say they have identified the origin of the Flanders fire and have also identified people of interest connected to the wildfire burning near Breezy Point in Crow Wing County. The fire starting point was located near the north shore of Flanders Lake. Officials are asking residents with trail cameras or other video from Friday through Sunday to come forward. Evacuations have been lifted as crews made major progress overnight. The nearby Stewart Trail fire, now 100% contained after recent rainfall, though firefighters continue checking for hot spots. On a Fargo School Board candidate forum on WDAY Radio and the Flag, data analyst and incumbent Greg Clark explained his one topic he believes most hinders learning.
3: We have abysmal student attendance, and Fargo's not alone in this, but we do have a worse problem than most. We have 1 in 4 kids are missing more than 10% of their days, and I think kids can't learn if they're not in school.
2: Nonprofit and government consultant Jolene Gardy believes another factor needs to be addressed to increase learning potential.
15: If you look at any industry who is worried about on an annual basis whether 25% of the folks on your staff in a building are going to turn over, makes it really difficult to continue to make progress with student achievement. I think that is complicated by the budget situation.
2: From the Flag Family Newsroom, I'm Jim Miller.
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0: Uh-oh, guess what day it is? Guess what day it is?
7: Huh? It is hump day. 11 after 7, Kevin and Alex, Need to Know Morning Show. On the flag, a nice check-in from a trucker on the road out in the western part of North Dakota, working to patch. It's like a bit of a foggy morning, but thanks for checking in. Love the picture check-ins on the app. Where it makes me realize that we're a lot bigger than the signal, which is crazy to me. But anyway, we've got Dino giving us a pretty good looking day today. We wish it was warmer.
1: Yeah, but, lots of sunshine today. No complaints. 34 right now, heading up to 76. So that's all good. Tomorrow, even warmer, cloudy, 72. Friday, Saturday, rain both days there. Friday, an 80% chance. And only 65. Saturday, even colder, 63 for the high, with a 40% chance of rain. But things will change. Sunday, 79. Monday, 85. Tuesday, 86. So we decided, if you're going to take a long weekend, work Friday and take Tuesday off. That's how you do it.
7: There you go.
1: That way you
7: there
1: can enjoy the sun and the heat.
7: That'd be a pro tip right there. Yep. Another, it's May 20th. Can we get 70? wouldn't be that, just 70.
1: That'd be really so great.
7: Bad. 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If you got any questions for them. Just a couple of texts. Bridget Riedel back today. Somebody that seconded the asshat comment about the vehicle tab rates in Minnesota. It is really criminal. That's all. It's just crazy what's going on. And it's like, my car isn't even worth that much sometimes.
1: Right.
7: I hear the money Trump is stealing from the Treasury, $1.7 billion, no congressional approval, includes $100 million in forgiveness on tax Trump owes. Again, Trump uses his position to enrich himself and not the American people. Yeah, I keep thinking that. We'll keep winning. All right, that's all we got there. Let's see what's going on the farm. Bridget Riedel's back. How was your day off?
4: Dandy.
7: Well, not day off. Day off from this show.
4: From us. Yeah.
1: How was your day without us?
7: You never take a day off.
4: That's right. Yeah. And in fact, interesting to note this morning as we were talking about the weather, getting up at 6 o'clock here, saw frost on the ground, on the lawn, and certainly on the buildings. So please, I hope you made sure that the bedding plants and so forth in the garden were covered. I think everybody did. No hope to go out there and put a blanket over the top of your soybeans or your sunflower, your sugar beets. Yeah, they didn't get the heating blanket last night. They hopefully are close enough to soil surface that they're barely out of the ground, that their growing points aren't up yet on soybeans, so that they're going to be all right. Weirdly, sugar beets are probably a little more tolerant to frost than they are to wind, but I know everybody's going to go out and check those fields just to see what we made it through. So
1: hopefully.
4: I'm hoping. My fingers are crossed, and we'll hear more very soon from all of those folks. The National Ag Aviation Association, because there is one, and that is certainly the governing body, if you will, for our aerial applicators. They have data showing that the number of close encounters between aerial planes, helicopters that are spraying with drones is unfortunately increasing. Their 2025 survey indicated that 20% of operators reported an unsafe encounter. If you go back to 2024, that number was only 16%, and in 2023 was only 11%. We do know that when you are operating a drone for agricultural use, you have to make sure that you don't just fly into action. You must have a license, insurance, pesticide licensing, all of the things that go along with flying a drone. It's not just pick up anyone and take it out there and run it around. About 6% of members of the National Aerial Aviation Association for Agriculture operate both crewed aircraft and drones, and the number really is growing. It's a resource for ag pilots, and more farm customers are also looking to use drones for a variety of events on the farm. So just making sure that we don't just buy the drone and start flying it, even if it seems like it's sort of fun. Get the proper licensing, communicate with other aviators, particularly in areas where, you know, I've got within a 30-mile radius, I think I've got 3 aerial applicators for agricultural use. So have that discussion with them so we know who's out there and where they all are. Kubota, those pretty flashy orange tractors, they have kicked off the 2026 NASCAR season as the official partner to NASCAR. That is the official tractor, construction equipment, compact equipment, and a utility vehicle. Also, when we get to the weekend of June 19th to the 21st, that is the NASCAR San Diego weekend. Kubota is going to play a pretty big role in that. They will be giving a fairly high showing of their ongoing commitment to support U.S. military veteran farmers. They will recognize 5 recipients of the Geared to Give program. During that ceremony, the farmer veterans will be presented with the keys to a new Kubota piece of equipment to be using on their farms.
5: Nice.
4: Yep, this has been going on since 2015. Kubota has partnered with the Farmer Veteran Coalition. It's a multi-million dollar program that gives veteran grants, organizational support, and equipment to help farmer veterans transition into a variety of careers. They also support the Boot Campaign. That's a national nonprofit that's dedicated to the health and well-being of military veterans and their families. A high propensity of our military veterans come from our rural communities and our farms, and thanks to Kubota for stepping up to be a part of that with so many. We appreciate what they do.
6: You know who else is a big Kubota fan is Blake Shelton. See him online, follow him. He's all about the Kubota.
4: Yeah, he's
6: a deal with him.
4: Got his pretty good sponsorships with Kubota.
5: Oh, sure.
4: They make a great tractor, and realistically, for that compact utility size, they're a good fit for a lot of folks.
6: Yeah, it was funny because he's a big hunter, so he's got food plots and stuff for deer, and he used to just do the food plot stuff, and now he's like, I'm doing the food plot here on my Kubota 620. Talking all about his Kubota tractor. Like, oh, somebody got to deal with Kubota.
4: Great pieces of machinery. And for those of you who have other questions as well, please go ahead and send me an email, ag@flagfamily.com.
6: Oh, you're the best. All right, buddy.
4: Thanks, folks.
5: Appreciate it.
6: You bet. Let's see here. A couple more texts. Bunch of texts. I thought it was funny, the person that talked about the one Trump stealing from the Treasury $1.7 billion. I did a little more digging on that. And it has to do with a lot of people that were sat in the gulag, the gulag prisoners from J6
5: DC
6: that Biden
5: jail.
6: Locked up and never gave any. Yeah.
5: With mice and everything else. Yeah.
6: But again, Trump uses his position to enrich himself and not the American people. That's hilarious. If you could do Biden now, that'd be funny. Go ahead and do Biden.
5: Yeah, with the illegals and all the women raped
6: Biden.
5: And the
6: do Biden
5: children.
6: And all those folks.
5: Yeah.
6: Do Biden and Obama. My boat tabs went up $50 this year. Yeah. Well, everything's going up if you're in Minnesota. Good morning from Bertha, Minnesota, and your lady cow-calf producer. You make my morning, Alex and Kev. Oh, nice picture of the pasture there.
5: Oh, pretty.
6: Very nice picture of the pasture. If I remember through Bertha, I'm gonna stop by to text me what your number is to hang out, have a steak. Oh, man, look at that. Field full of steaks right there. All right, need to know morning show 701-271-1100. Quick break. Dino will lead off with weather, which is getting better and better as we head towards Memorial Day weekend. Get you an update on the sports page. Twins, not so much, but, hey, at least we got the Red Hawks in the playoffs. Coming up, need to know morning show on the flag. 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

0: Cher is 80 today. And we all agree she's wearing it well.
1: Yeah, no kidding.
0: Man.
1: Well, Dolly Parton, too. I mean, wow.
0: Yeah. Well,
2: does she have a lake place?
1: Dean.
2: Oh, what? She's old enough to be your mother.
1: She's got buoys.
2: She does.
1: If you fall in, she's got the buoys. No,
0: she can float you.
3: Oh, wow.
0: Oh, man. Yeah, no, she's
1: I can say that, but you can.
3: Yeah, right?
1: That's how that works.
0: Cher does not have a lake place. She's oceanfront.
3: Yep, okay. Right?
0: I'm betting.
1: Yeah, she's probably, I think she's in Malibu, isn't she?
0: And, unless her house burned down. Alex and Kev, 723. I just saw a video last night of Adam Carolla was on with Spencer Pratt and did an interview with him, was on Adam Carolla's show and was did an interview with him at his camper, at his Airstream, on his burned down lot, saying that, and I'll tell you, this guy is going to win. He and you guys are going to love this. There is actually, and this is real, there is, in fact, a guy I follow, Conservative Anthony, Conservative Ant, is bringing a whole, he thinks a half a plane load to L.A. to vote for Spencer Pratt. They're gonna prove, because in L.A., you don't need an ID to vote. So everybody around the country is going, let's go to L.A. and vote for Spencer Pratt. Let's just overwhelm, too big to rig, let's just use this against them and get Spencer Pratt. Now people are saying, let's do this whole thing in California. Vote for the governor when you're there. Vote, you know, like it's like voting tourism to save these blue states, which I think is brilliant. But, yeah, we'll see if it flies. But he was out with Adam Carolla. He's like, nope, if these people get reelected, I'm leaving. Another one that's going to leave California. And they just keep leaving and leaving, New York and Minnesota. It's like, when are you going to wake up?
1: Yeah, yeah.
0: Dino, cold morning, but we got the plants covered.
2: Good.
0: That was good.
2: Yep.
0: Mrs. is not blaming you. She said, I'm not blaming Dean. Good. I'm not going to kill the messenger.
1: She's the only one.
2: Tell her thank you. Much appreciated.
0: Alex will gladly complain for her.
2: Yes.
1: That is correct, sir.
0: But nonetheless, you got good news heading to Memorial Day
2: Boy,
0: weekend,
2: I'll tell you what. Yeah, and like we said earlier, a lot of people will take an extended Memorial Day weekend. They'll take Friday off. Do the back end, because Friday, Saturday look wet and cool. But the back end, so if you do Sunday, Monday, Tuesday.
1: Yeah.
2: Tuesday, we're upper 80s around here. Oh, man.
1: I'm liking that.
2: Yeah, looking good. But we've got
0: a headache coming on, a really bad one.
2: Right? And early as well, man. It's sunny skies today, though. We did start off the morning in the upper 20s to low 30s. It was frosty, but we'll warm up into the mid to upper 60s today with a southeast wind 5 to 15. Clear skies tonight, not as chilly, mid 40s, and tomorrow a little breezier, but we'll see a lot of sunshine with highs in the low 70s, and then clouds thicken up Friday. We'll see rain come in as we head towards mid-afternoon, so the first part of the day will be dry, but cooler, low to mid-60s, and rain continues Friday night into early Saturday, about a half inch or so expected, only low 60s on Saturday, and then a quick rebound on Sunday, upper 70s, mid-80s Monday, mid to upper 80s on Tuesday.
1: I'm liking that.
2: Yeah.
1: You better not be teasing me, Dino.
2: I would never do that to Princess.
1: Get me all excited and then nothing.
2: Well, that's what I usually do with women. I'm sorry about that.
0: I thought it. You said it.
2: I got it taken care of for
0: that's
2: you.
0: That's what we do. We are letdown artists. We love that on Mars.
2: Right?
0: That's how we behave. Yeah. Oh man. Well, I'm looking at Memorial Day weekend. I love the thought of making the thing a 4-dayer. Just take Tuesday if you can.
2: Take Tuesday.
1: Yeah.
2: Yeah, that's your.
1: That's what it looks like.
2: Little piece of advice. There's a lot of
0: people that take those month, like Labor Day or Memorial Day, they'll take the week because they only have to burn 4 days.
2: Good
0: Same
2: point.
0: With Labor Day week, you know. And the rest of the next
2: all
0: week
2: next looking, week looks warm.
0: Yeah, see, it might be worth it.
2: Yeah, there will be increasing rain chances Wednesday onward. Scattered stuff, no big storms,
0: gotcha.
2: But scattered stuff Wednesday onward of next week. But warm, so that's good.
0: There you go.
2: Yeah.
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0: 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Big game, James, on assignment down the hall. I'll cover the sports for you. I was up a little late watching the Cleveland Cavaliers just give away the game to New York. And this, I should say the stinking Knicks, because I'm just not a fan of anything New York. But yeah. I kind of felt like a Timberwolves fan or a Viking fan last night, Alex. I was watching a game. They were all over it. Had it in the bag. No.
1: So because the Vikings are bad because of you? Is that what you're saying?
0: No, they're just bad because they're a Minnesota team.
1: Okay.
0: I'm saying it's related a lot to Minnesota, watching a Minnesota team, because the Cavs were up by 22 points in the fourth quarter. And then the Knicks came back and beat them. That's what we do in Minnesota usually. But we'll see how that goes. So one game to none. Knicks have the lead in the East Conference Finals. Game two of the Western Conference Finals is tonight. OKC in San Antonio. SA leading that series one game to none. The Twins, well, the Twins dropped a pitcher's duel. Lost to Houston 2-1 last night. Not bad. Didn't get blown out, at least. They're still well below 500, but it's weird. They're right in the center of the pack in the Central. They will conclude that series this afternoon at 12:40. Twins TV has the coverage. Joe Ryan will get the start for that one. The Redhawks fell to the Cleburne Railroaders 5-1 Tuesday evening. So they fall to 4-2 on the season. First pitch at 7:06 tonight for the next game in that series. What else we got? Stanley Cup, Western Conference Finals. Game one is tonight, Colorado and Vegas, 7 o'clock on ESPN. And, of course, Montreal and Carolina in the other conference finals in the East. That's pretty much all that's going on with the sports page. We'll get a business report coming up here. We'll get some headlines from Jim Miller. And then are we rolling? Oh, no, I got
1: Brian Kronk. Yeah, Brian will be in shortly.
0: Money. Boy, the markets seem to, it's like the in spite of thing. The markets, I don't think, are paying attention to the news. They just seem to be...
1: Isn't that something?
0: Just chugging on, you know, being great, you know. But we'll find out more from Brian on that. If you've got any questions for Brian, and a little later on we'll talk lawn and gardens with Jill Patry.
1: Yeah.
0: Just after 8 o'clock. If you've got any questions for our guests, 701-271-1100. Call when they're on, or you can text right now and we'll have them when they get here. All good there. Need to know morning show on the flag. Get a business report in here.

0: can't believe she's 80.
1: I'm Charles Payne, and this is the Fox Business Report.
2: Shoppers are returning to Target. Earnings and revenue topped expectations. It just reported its strongest sales gain in years, an increase of 5.6% for the recent quarter. Target has been improving its product assortment, its customer service, and its store layouts. Target raised expectations for the year, and the stock's up more than 1%. Target does temper its upbeat report by saying the balance of the year does contain uncertainty for consumers. Biopharma company Bristol Myers Squibb says more than 30,000 of its employees will now have access to Anthropic's artificial intelligence tool, Claude. It'll be available for research, clinical development, and corporate functions. Crude oil prices and interest rates have eased slightly today. That's your Fox Business Report. I'm Ginny Cosola, invested in you.
0: It's time for Wednesday Wheels, brought to you by Pucklich, GMC in Valley City. John Zimba's in with details on one of the nicest vehicles on the Northern Plains. John?
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6: When you're measuring North Dakota students against a national standard, we are ranked number 2 in the country on some metrics like math. We are above average across every single metric when you're looking at reading scores. NDA Plus is a rigorous, higher level test that North Dakotans hold themselves to.
5: Former teacher and school board president Katie Christensen-Minear shared why she is against school vouchers.
7: Voucher programs weaken public schools by pulling funding away from the schools responsible for educating every single student. 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
5: You can watch the candidate forum on our station's YouTube channels. Mango's Mexican and American Grill in Moorhead closing its doors May 25th. Restaurant thanked customers for their support since opening in the Fargo-Moorhead area back in 2012. The restaurant moved to their current location in February last year after a grease fire destroyed its previous building. From the Flag Family Newsroom, I'm Jim Miller.
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11: We're here with Adam at Cheyenne Gardens. Adam, do you have any keys for keeping planters with flowers watered when we're away for a long weekend?
12: So that long 3-day weekend is generally pretty hard on planters. So the first key, the bigger the pot, the more soil you have, the longer it will hold water. And so that is key. So pick a decent sized pot. I like a 12-inch, 14-inch, 18-inch pot. I want a pot that I got a lot of soil volume because that gives me some capacity to hold water. When I water before the weekend, I will fill that pot up with water, let it soak in, and I'll fill it up again and let it soak in. And I really want to soak it in so that whole soil cube is wet. If I'm really going to be gone a long time, I will get a saucer. I'll put a little plastic saucer underneath that thing and hold up a half inch of water, an inch of water, and that saucer will wick back into that pot through the bottom holes. Then I go to plant picking. Geraniums, spikes, all those things can go a little bit longer and drier than some things like petunias or calibrachoas. And so that's one of the other suggestions I look at is the type, you know, you might have a hot sunny spot. Maybe not go something that wants a little cooler. Put them in a little morning sun afternoon shade. Then after that, if I have a small pot, I'll use a water holding crystal. Soil moist. Helps hold water, releases it back slowly for that plant material to use later in the day.
11: Thanks, Adam. Cheyenne Gardens is a great place to wander, admire, and explore the largest variety of trees, shrubs, and bedding plants in the area. Just 10 minutes from Fargo up I-29 in Harwood.
0: Well, you know what that means. Remember a little money talk, money markets. See what's going on with our money man, Brian Kronk. Collins and Kronk, downtown Fargo, 300 NP Avenue, 7015. I must give the... See, your number is very familiar, similar to another number that I say all the time. 235-0119. 701-235-0119 is Collins and Kronk. Hey, buddy, welcome back.
13: That's not the 911 number that you're thinking is it? Because there's that backward in there. That always throws me off, too, but... Thanks for having me back. It's just great to be here, other than the almost frost we got this morning. My goodness.
14: Yes. Yeah, some places did get it, though. So,
13: Yeah, I don't know. I just replanted my tomatoes this past weekend, so that would make sense.
14: Of course.
0: Yeah, well, it's you and the missus right there together. So where do you want to start? The market's kind of been doing what it's doing. It seems to go up a little bit, then it goes down. Then it goes back up a little more, and then it comes down a little
13: bit. You're not watching the fine details, and that's what you have me for, because guess what? I go home, and I look at the news, I look at the headlines, and it doesn't look like much happened. And I tell you what, one by one, some of these big stocks that have run up, these AI stocks, they're getting the rug pulled out from under them. Even just this last week, Sterling, which is just an actual construction company that's building these AI data centers, guess what? We're talking about dropping 30% in a day.
14: Oh, wow.
13: So we're seeing, you know, 2 weeks ago, you saw these stocks that were melting up and you couldn't get in them fast enough. And that's usually a danger sign for me when a lot of speculative companies that don't even have earnings yet, or even those that do, run up faster than anybody could possibly get into them. And then it's like, hey, look out. We're going to see some of this stuff unwind. That's what's going now. I think we're on the precipice of a correction. I think we're right there. I think the market wants to correct. And just we're waiting for the right headline. We're waiting for something to go on. But we're seeing these days where, just like what you said, it looks like the index is down 100, or maybe the NASDAQ goes down 1%, and it doesn't seem like that much. But when under the surface, you've got big names that are going down huge, that's a problem. Tonight, we get NVIDIA's earnings. All eyes will be on that, because Jensen Huang, the CEO of NVIDIA, usually has pretty good clarity as to what's going on in the world of AI. And so he could be the guy that juices this thing and says, hey, what? We're not going to have a correction. Back to the races. Or he could be the guy who delivers some news that says, if you haven't sold and taken your profits now, you just missed your chance. So I'm really excited to see what comes out of that earnings report tonight. But you know what? I think we're going to be leaning toward a correction anyways. You know, Alex and I were just talking. We've got uncertainty in Iran. Right. We've got uncertainty with interest rates. T- today, if we stay above 100, oil will have 7 days above $100 a barrel. And oh, by the way, we're seeing stocks that don't do well in a growth market all of a sudden perking up. Coca-Cola broke out yesterday. TJ Maxx, we talked about retail doing terrible. They just had a great earnings report. They're coming up off of a bottom. These are left behind stocks. The only reason that they would be moving is big institutions are moving money out of their AI stocks and they need to park it somewhere.
14: Well, I heard malls are doing better now too. As I'm going through my show prep stuff, it's like the millennials are back at the malls and keeping them alive.
13: What in the world is going on? Are they reliving the 80s?
14: I don't know. I was a total mall rat.
13: So I'm glad to hear that. I think a great day at the mall on a Saturday in the winter is phenomenal. Here's another blow you away one. Home sales are up. So think about that. We haven't seen rates drop much, but we're starting to see an increase in home sales, another 3.5% year over year, higher than what they were expecting. And so that is starting to point to signs of a recovery in the housing market.
14: Now, who's buying these homes, though? Is it the baby boomers downsizing, or is it the younger kids moving out of the basement?
13: So we don't have a breakdown on that. It's probably a little bit of both. But what we're seeing is, I mean, so somebody's selling, somebody's buying. So forever, we didn't see people selling their houses. They didn't want to give up their low interest mortgage. That's easing up a bit. And then we saw that there weren't a lot of buyers because they couldn't get decent mortgages or they couldn't get qualified for credit. Banks are loosening up. And so we're starting to see that the cogs in the real estate market turn a little bit more. And so that's another great sign of life. We've got, you know, so that's why I say if we're due for a correction, I can take that in the market. We need to shuffle the deck and start fresh on a lot of these stocks that are way over their skis. But at the same time, we are in such a healthy economy. What a great time to be, you know, doing commerce, living in this America, all of these things. And so we're seeing companies are actually having real earnings and making money. People are buying and selling houses again. You know, all of this stuff is really good news for the economy and frankly, really good news for the midterms.
14: It's the golden age, Brian.
13: It's the golden age. The roaring 2000s, I guess you could call that.
14: We've got a new Fed chairman now.
13: Yes.
14: What kind of difference is that going to make?
13: I think if things go the way they should, I think it's going to make all the difference in the world. So he kind of eased into that seat with the understanding by most people that he was going to be cutting interest rates because that's what Trump wants. And he's Trump's guy. I think he is the market's guy. I think he is America's guy. Right now, it's looking like he's the dissenter not wanting to cut interest rates because we really don't need to cut them right now. And in fact, if you've been to Costco lately, the prices are going up huge just about everywhere, especially at Costco. Guess what? Inflation isn't dead. If he lowers rates, guess what? We're going to see further inflation. We don't need to see that in the face of this oil shock and so forth. So he wants to sit on his hands right now. And I think that's the smart move. But I think it's going to be really good to have a guy at the Fed who's not playing politics and at the same time who's not trying to influence things.
14: So you're saying if he lowers rates, prices are going to go up across the board for goods and services at like Costco and different places?
13: Exactly. Ah. So one of the things that really hurts inflation is having too much money chasing too little goods. And we saw the too little goods during COVID. And so then what did the government do, the Fed do? They printed too much money. So now we had the too much money thing. And so we had exacerbated inflation. We've got the goods thing figured out, but we can't start printing money. We can't make money too easy to borrow right now. It's at a pretty reasonable rate. There's others on the Fed, though, that are actually calling for raising rates. I don't think we're in that environment either. They're pointing to oil. They're pointing to, you know, Costco prices and saying, hey, inflation's out of hand. We need to raise rates. Let's keep in mind that this is temporary. This is an oil shock. And when you get that, it eventually abates. And so some of those prices are just going to be temporary rises. So I think we need to just really take it easy. All of us take a deep breath and not lean either direction right now.
14: But we're producing more oil here in America than we ever have. So that's got to have some good connotations down the road here.
13: I think it's huge. You know, you think about it. You got China potentially agreeing to buy oil from us. You've got other parts of the world sending their tankers over here to get our oil. Boy, that's helping the oil tanker shipping business. That's helping our oil pipeline business. You know, that's one of the things that we're doing in our portfolios as we took our profits in these AI stocks. You know, we looked at some of these things like a Costco or a TJ Maxx, some of these consumer staples type stocks, but we really looked hard at the oil stocks because there are oil companies that after a hiatus of not performing for a while, they're cheap and they're getting a boon from all these extra oil sales that we're producing right here in the U.S. We alone are now the largest oil producer in the world. It's amazing.
15: I just saw Chevron, big market mover. They had a nice day yesterday. I was just looking at the different movers and stuff.
13: Yeah, we don't usually hear those names in that list.
15: Yeah, well, fantastic. I mean, $100 oil, they're probably... I'll be doing pretty good. Hopefully it starts, you know, ticking down. But, I mean, we're on Memorial Day weekend. It's always, gas always is expensive. But this, I'm sure this other deal isn't helping.
13: Oh, right. You're exactly right.
15: All right, my friend. Well, give Brian a call, 701-235-0119. Stop in and see him. Have a conversation about your plan. Maybe the plan for your son or daughter.
13: There you go.
15: Son or daughter just graduated college. New career coming up. Let's get going with the plan.
14: Get a plan.
13: Absolutely.
15: We'll chat next week.
13: Thanks for having me, guys.
15: You bet. Brian Kronk, Collins and Kronk. Brian is a next level portfolio, full-on portfolio manager. He doesn't farm that work out. He's on it for you every day. He's the hawk on your money. Collinsandkronk.com. Need to know morning show. Dino's got that 3-degree guarantee coming up. We got more Tebow. We'll talk lawn and garden with Jill Patry after the top of the hour. Hang out. We're having fun. Need to know morning show on the flag.
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15: Hey, welcome back. Need to know morning show about 11 away from 8 o'clock. Lots going on. Kevin and Alex, happy hump day. It's National Quiche Day. Actually, Quiche Lorraine Day today.
14: That familiar. Is with the ham, I think.
15: Is that the deal with the Quiche Lorraine?
14: I think that's the one with the ham.
15: the ham. I thought all kind of had was loaded.
14: Sausage.
15: Up,
14: but, you can do like sausage, ham, or just a vegetable.
15: Smoky bacon says. Yeah.
14: Okay.
15: Okay. Well, it looks like that just looks like a quiche to me. It looks like egg pie to me. That's what quiche is to me. It's also National Streaming Day. Yo to those listening on the app. Thanks for streaming us. National Rescue Day. Thanks to our rescue personnel. Boy, when you live out in mountain country and stuff, it's a whole different deal. Somebody calls you then.
14: Or is it pet rescue?
15: No, it's just Rescue Day.
14: Okay.
15: Celebrating our rescue crews and teams that rescue people that are stupid and go where they shouldn't go, usually. National Pick Strawberries Day today, and it's National Be a Millionaire Day today. Another year that we won't be celebrating, but it is National Be a Millionaire Day today. Text here, before we get to see somebody that texts in about Trump stealing the $1.7 billion from the... whatever treasury said, yeah, that's lawyers do. Biden text back, wow, the president is stealing your tax dollars, and all you can say is, yeah, but this other guy stealing is stealing no matter who does it. First of all, Trump isn't stealing anything. Okay, he's not stealing the tax dollars. The J6 prosecutions were all bogus. The people are having to defend for that. Read a little more about it. It's there's a lot more. He's not stealing anything. The guy doesn't even take a paycheck. So stop with the drama.
14: He's trying to trigger you again.
15: I know, but no, there you go. Gas is at 4:30. A grocery store in Fargo is closing. Prices are high, and you guys are calling this the golden age of the economy. Give me a break.
14: Wow. Must have a lot of Democratic fans. I'm telling you, this is
15: crazy. I like it.
14: Thanks for listening. Only you guys need to listen instead of just accuse. Listen.
15: Yeah,
14: listen
15: Trump
14: and learn.
15: Here's another one for you. Trump and his family can never be charged for any previous or future tax crimes as part of his deal for dropping his $10 million lawsuit against the United States. Are you okay with that?
14: Yeah, I'm okay with that. Because of all the singled out he got. Yeah, if that's the deal he made, they agreed to it. I'm loving it.
15: Yeah, they made the deal for that. And then he dropped his case because they knew he had a case and they didn't want to lose that case. Do you understand how that works? So, yeah, I'm okay with that. That's a verdict that, that's fine. Let's see. No, that's a lengthy one. We don't have time for about the Iranian thing. I don't know. This is a lot of we'll see. We'll see. It's going to take a couple minute break. Dino's got the 3-degree guarantee coming up next.
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15: Welcome back. Need to Know Morning Show. A couple of texts came in. I want to this text I want to just finish on because it's worthy of finishing. It says, "Oh yippee! The oil companies are making a killing on gas and fuel in the stock market. What about us, the people? Take Iran's oil and sell it to China and Europe, and give some of the profits to the oil companies. Bring our prices down. Now, if enough of us say, 'Yeah, do that,' President Trump, and make America great again, we'll make it happen. By the way, I am a total Trump fan. He's the man." What I would suggest on oil and gas is you take time out of your day at 11 o'clock today to catch Hennen live at the Williston Basin Petroleum Conference. Listen to guys like he had on yesterday. And the guy's name was, I believe, Bourgeois was his name, from Chevron. First of all, if oil prices are going great, you should own Chevron stock. Should own, you know, all the oil companies should be on. Talk to Brian about that, you know, because the stocks are doing well. You should be owning those.
14: Yeah.
15: But when you listen to the guys that actually pay for exploration and invest the millions of dollars that it takes to get oil out of the ground in the United States, and we're number one, by the way, the environment in which we are in now versus the last 4 years prior to the second Trump term is night and day. Listen to the people that are out doing it. Come back at 11 o'clock and be here. Scott will have them all on today. You'll understand.
14: Just have an open mind and be patient.
15: A lot of bright lights at the end of the price of gas. So just give it a second. 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How did it go yesterday?
7: Forecast of 49, and we hit 50 right there. And today we're going to go 66 with mostly sunny skies. There's a few high clouds around this morning, but mostly sunny throughout the day. 66 for a high. A little cooler, a few degrees cooler in Lakes Country, with southeast winds developing about 5 to 15. And not as cold, mid-40s tonight, and a breezy, mild day tomorrow. Quite a bit of sunshine. We'll have a few clouds mixed in the afternoon with highs in the low 70s. And then rain comes in Friday afternoon through Saturday morning with much cooler weather, low to mid-60s. But then, as we said earlier, Sunday, Monday, we warm things up. Upper 70s Sunday, mid-80s Monday, mid to upper 80s on Tuesday.
14: Nice.
7: Yeah, so we're going in the right direction. But today's 3-degree guarantee again, 66.
14: All right.
15: I like the official proclamation to move Memorial Day weekend a day later.
7: I like that. That sounds good.
14: Exactly.
15: Sunday, Monday, Tuesday we'll take off.
14: Enjoy the heat.
15: Is that possible? Yeah. Thanks, buddy. What's going on in Weird Town?
14: Not really a whole lot. Let's see. I guess it was announced yesterday that Nashville's going to host the 2030 Super Bowl.
15: Oh, okay.
14: So that's kind of cool.
15: Yeah, Minneapolis got the 2028 NFL draft party deal, too, so that'll be fun.
14: And if you like to take Monday off after the Super Bowl, the next Super Bowl is going to be held on Valentine's Day, which is the latest it's ever been. So what makes it better is it's President's Day weekend, so you could be getting that Monday off without using PTO.
15: Okay.
14: So that's kind of cool, too. And there's just nothing. Those Hollywood people are not doing anything. There's this guy in Australia who bought a bag of salad, brought it home, opened it up, and a frog jumped out.
15: Oh, come on.
14: A frog. Oh. I suppose, you know, because there's the food in there with the lettuce, and you think it would suffocate, though. So I don't know.
15: I think I'd faint.
14: I would. Those are my headlines. Entertaining or not, you decide.
15: Always entertaining. Yeah, that would be one that would throw me against the wall.
14: I would be screaming at that one too.
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6: carrots are the sixth most consumed fresh vegetable in the United States. 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They produce more than 85% of the total production in the U.S. Now, in proper conditions, carrots can be stored for 4 to 6 months. Carrot seeds should be planted directly in the soil, and they can take up to 3 weeks to germinate. Often, they need to be protected from heavy wind and pounding rain in order for them to get good germination and a solid stand established.
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10: 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It's 8 o'clock.
11: A Republican Trump critic in Congress primaried out. I'm Dave Anthony, Fox News. Thomas Massie loses to the GOP challenger, the president backed in Kentucky in the most expensive House primary race ever.
12: He stood against us, but he liked to just single out President Trump. All that to say, it's a new day. These people deserve better, and I'm going to give it to them.
11: Ed Galrain beat Massie by almost 10 points.
25: Massie's loss is yet another warning for Trump critics. The congressman had broken with the president on several issues, including the Epstein files and the Middle East. Yet Massie says he has no regrets.
26: We weren't running against Donald Trump. We were running for what we believe in.
25: Another Trump-backed candidate, Congressman Andy Barr, clinched the GOP nomination for Senate in Kentucky. He is seen as the heavy favorite to replace outgoing Senator Mitch McConnell.
11: Fox's Madeline Rivera in Georgia, GOP Congressman Mike Collins and Derek Dooley advanced to a runoff in the campaign to unseat Democratic Senator John Ossoff. The president has not backed either Republican. Now, he claims candidates he supported yesterday in primaries in six states were undefeated, 37-0. A new AP NORC poll shows the president picking up a little more support, approval of the overall job he's doing up from 33% to 37%, but most Americans still disapprove, and two-thirds oppose his handling of the Iran conflict. And as talks continue on a nuclear deal after the president delayed resuming bombing Iran, Vice President Vance says,
27: there's a lot of back and forth, a lot of good progress is being made, but we're just going to keep on working at it, and eventually we'll either hit a deal or we won't.
11: As Iran's Revolutionary Guard warns against renewed U.S.-Israeli attacks.
28: The IRGC said in a statement, quote, if the aggression against Iran is repeated, the regional war that was promised will this time go beyond the borders of the region, and you will be dealt crushing blows in places you do not expect, and you will fall into the abyss of defeat and destruction.
11: That's Fox's Trey Yingston, Tel Aviv. 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
29: Julie Fedorchak delivers common sense results for North Dakotans, tirelessly working to support the America First agenda and always keeping North Dakota her top priority. In Congress, Julie is rolling back regulations to unleash North Dakota energy, eliminating subsidies for expensive and unreliable green energy, supporting businesses and families with the largest tax cut in history, strengthening Medicaid, supporting our farmers through crop insurance, risk management tools, and fighting for fair trade deals, securing our border, and passing laws like the Lake and Riley Act and Halt Fentanyl Act to save lives and keep us safe. That's why President Trump says Julie has an incredible record of success, and that Julie Fedorchak has President Trump's complete and total endorsement. Julie Fedorchak, delivering common sense results for North Dakota. Julie has accomplished so much, but there's so much more to do. Julie Fedorchak for Congress.
30: I'm Julie Fedorchak, and I approve this message.
29: Paid for by Fedorchak for ND.
11: They have mutual respect and a strategic cooperation. That's what the leaders of China and Russia say, meeting in Beijing, Xi Jinping and Vladimir Putin signing agreements on trade and technology. And while they didn't mention the U.S., Xi was critical of what he called unilateral bullying days after President Trump's trip to Beijing, where China's leader warned of a potential conflict over Taiwan.
31: Taiwan and the United States don't have formal diplomatic relations, but if they did, Taiwanese President Lai Ching-te would ask President Trump to send more arms. President Lai telling reporters if he could speak to President Trump, he'd tell him that China was a destroyer of peace and only ongoing US support could safeguard his island. China sees Taiwan as its own and doesn't rule out reunification by force. Last week, Chinese leader Xi Jinping told President Trump the Taiwan question was the most important issue between the US and China. Jonathan Savage, Fox News.
11: Sources are telling Fox Digital that Cuba's ex-leader Raul Castro could be indicted in the U.S. today.
0: The DOJ did not confirm any legal action, saying it would not comment on rumors. But it did announce a news conference in Miami to honor victims of a 1996 incident where planes carrying Cuban refugees were shot down. Four people were killed.
11: That's Fox's Grinnell Scott. On Wall Street, stock futures are rising more than 100 points for the Dow, more than 200 for the NASDAQ the day after a sell-off for both. In the NBA, the biggest fourth quarter comeback in Knicks playoff history. Down by 22 points with less than 8 minutes left, New York rallied to force overtime and then beat the Cleveland Cavaliers 115-104 in game one of the Eastern Conference Finals. Jalen Brunson led the way, scoring 38 points for the Knicks on ESPN.
1: I'm just happy we found a way to win. We kept believing in each other, taking the shots, kept running. My teammates got to believe in me, my coaches. It's all credit to them.
11: Game two is tomorrow. Tonight, the West Finals resume. San Antonio won the opener, beating Oklahoma City in double overtime. I'm Dave Anthony. This is Fox News.
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16: 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On a Fargo School Board Candidate Forum on WDAY Radio and The Flag, business owner Carissa Geske would like more information on what students are being taught.
17: It's really hard to find what books are the reading curriculum. The document that shows the curriculum in line with North Dakota law is very lengthy and really hard to find. What are they actually teaching in classrooms? So is phonics being taught? Are the basics being taught?
16: North Dakota GOP District 21 Chair Paul Maurer gave his thoughts on mental health in schools.
18: Teachers spend a lot of time in their classrooms getting distracted by that one or two kind of difficult students. In that instance, maybe having a mental health person pull them out of the class so it's not distracting. How many mental health people do we have to have? At what point does it become, okay, we've done our part here?
16: You can watch the candidate forum on our station's YouTube channels. From the Flag Family Newsroom, I'm Jim Miller.
19: 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Non-surgical spinal decompression is a type of treatment done with a specialized machine that has very high success rates, and we're lucky to be one of the few clinics in the entire state that has it.
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6: Or you can dial them up, 701-951-RENT. 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Love them. I might have to put off my tamper acquisition for another week. Pick that up yet.
17: Too much to do?
6: Yeah. Just the rain kind of messes with what I got to do that we did get. Hoping it can dry it out by this weekend.
17: Yeah, we'll see. That makes sense.
6: But it's looking like we might be able to dry it out.
17: I hope so. We're at 36 right now. Yeah, it's going to be dry today. 66 for the high with lots of sunshine, so that'll help dry it out. Tomorrow, 72. I'm liking that, but we do have rain moving in for Friday and Saturday. Friday looks like an 80% chance and definitely cooler, 65. Saturday, 61 for our high Saturday with a 40% chance of rain. But Sunday, Monday, Tuesday looking dry there. Sunday, 79. Monday, 85. Not bad. Tuesday, 86. So we were talking earlier, if you want a long weekend, work Friday, take Tuesday off. That's how you do it.
6: There's the pro plan right there.
17: If you want to enjoy the weather.
6: Yeah, exactly. 11 after 8 o'clock. 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You'll see when you get a hold of them. 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Jill Patry is back with us talking lawn and garden today. 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
17: Yeah.
6: Missed the temp last night. We did hit the freezing, so we planted last week, and then we had to cover last night. But she's not blaming the weatherman, my wife anyway. Now I guess we're safe to go. Dino's almost saying you can book the neighbor's mortgage on not another freezing night, at least around Fargo-Moorhead. So game on, right?
7: I hope so, yeah. Memorial weekend is kind of that weekend is the last frost historically. So yeah, hopefully we are free of frost and people can get going in their gardens.
6: So what are you dealing with mostly this week at Clay County?
7: Just a lot of tree inspections. We've seen some decline in established trees over the last couple of years, just from the drought conditions that we've had and some winters without any snow. That drought in the, you know, that moisture really helps overwinter those plants in the soil. And if we are lacking that, sometimes the trees, you know, take a hit. So I did want to just touch on watering trees and shrubs, especially if we don't have substantial rainfall, that it is a good idea to even water your established trees, but for sure your newly planted trees. So if you're planting any new trees this Memorial weekend, make sure that you're watering them well. So trees should get about close to an inch a week. That's best for them. So people always wonder, how much water should I put on trees? And there's been some back and forth with, you know, gallon size and trunk size, but it's recommended to go by the caliper or the diameter of the tree trunk. So if you have like a 2-inch tree, you're putting on it 2 gallons of water, roughly.
8: You know, you were talking about tree health and stuff. You were talking about pests and things. What should we look for if our tree's not doing good and we think it might have some kind of pests?
7: Sure, sure. Well, the big one is emerald ash borer that's here. If you have ash trees on your property that look like they're not leafing out fully, that's a good sign. If you see any D-shaped holes, that's a sign of the exiting hole of the beetle. Other really common things that we've seen the last couple years is apple scab on crab apples and apple trees. So it's a fungi that likes it when it's wet, but it can spread around with wet weather. And the trees get little spots on the leaves, and then the leaves will curl up usually or dry up and fall off. So that one has been a pretty common one the last couple years. So be on the lookout for that this year again. You can preventatively spray for apple scab, but you have to start doing it, you know, kind of before you see the signs of that disease. Usually that's, you know, once, you know, early spring, so around this time. Now, it might not be super bad this year, just kind of depends on how wet it is. But in the fall, making sure to clean up any leaves or plant debris that may have had disease can help it not overwinter and then have the problem next year. Yeah.
8: You talked about... go ahead, Ken.
6: Just saying, we were talking to Quincy last Friday. A Cars Tree Service was in. They wanted to just come in and talk a little bit. You were talking about this emerald ash borer. They're doing all these injections, and it's the next probably next week and a half or so. They get them done before it gets real hot. But I didn't realize this is such a problem. He said, yeah, it's all over the place now.
7: Yeah. Yep.
8: Now, you talked about watering the trees. What about the lawns? Is it too early to water the lawns, and how much water should we be giving them, and how many times a week, and all that?
6: And do you believe in the no may thing? Do you like no mow may? Should we let it grow and get long?
7: Yeah, that was a big thing a couple years ago. Lawn experts now have been saying there's not a whole lot of science behind it necessarily, so it's not something that the university is recommending you partake in, but there is some you know, validity to letting your lawn wake up before you start doing a lot of maintenance to it. But there's not really a backing, I guess, scientifically behind the no mow may.
6: Don't listen to her, honey. Don't listen to her. No, it's not. No, it's okay. We're having a little internal conflict here about I don't think, I said, it's no mow may, my wife looks at me, I don't think that's a thing. But no, you're supposed to let it.
8: You're just being lazy.
6: Hey, don't judge.
7: Well, just mostly, like, don't stress out your lawn right away when it's, you know, waking up. But by this time, I think we've had enough time for your lawns to get going, so it should be good to mow.
8: And what about
7: you asked about watering.
8: Yeah.
7: Oh, go ahead.
8: No, you go ahead first.
7: Yeah, you asked about watering. Mm-hmm. That same rule, like the inch a week, applies to lawns too. So depends on rainfall, obviously. But we haven't had a whole lot of rainfall. Like this was probably when Monday we got pretty good, you know, slow, steady rain. I don't know how much rain we got. I'd have to look to see. But yeah, if we're not getting consistent rain, watering your lawn, you know, once or twice a week is a good idea just to keep it from going. Lawns will go dormant if they go into drought period a lot of the time.
8: Right.
7: So they'll kind of just shut down.
8: And what about fertilizer?
7: Fertilizer, you want to try to stick to the three major holidays during the summer. So Memorial Weekend, 4th of July, and then like Labor Day weekend is really the last time you want to fertilize.
8: Oh, that makes sense. I like that. That's a good way to remember it, right?
6: That is a good tip.
7: So, yeah.
8: What about people are planting? A lot of people are planting their flowers and stuff this weekend. Any tips on if they need to buy their plants and what to look for and how to plant them and, you know, stuff like that?
7: Yeah. Well, you always want to look for healthy plants. Make sure they don't have any leaf spots or their roots are healthy. So you can always pop them out of the container they're in to look and see, you know, do they have a lot of roots? Do they look white? The white roots are healthy roots. If they look black or slimy, you wouldn't want those. Then they have some problems with their roots. And just overall health. You want to make sure they don't have any insects or any diseases. And then when you're planting, if you're planting in a container, you want to make sure you have a potting mix that's suited for containers. And then it's always a good idea to add in some slow release, mix that into your potting soil, and that will feed continuously through the summertime. And then you plant your flowers in there. And watering really depends, too, again, on rainfall. But container plants use a lot of water because they're in, you know, a kind of a contained space.
8: Mm-hmm.
7: So they don't have access to other, you know, water that you would find in the ground.
6: Right.
7: So you have to water them more consistently.
8: Right. I've noticed...
7: For flower...
8: Go ahead.
7: Oh, and for flowers, too, you want to pretty much feed every time you water every other time just because they're using a lot of nutrients to make blooms and if you're growing vegetables in containers, too.
8: Well, I've noticed...
6: Dirty.
8: I've noticed, too, that you have to look and see what your area, if your flowers are for sun, shade, or whatever,
7: yep.
8: That makes
6: and
8: a
6: what
8: huge
6: zone,
8: difference.
6: Yeah, remember we talked about with Don, what zone, you don't want to get zones that are too, they're warm weather plants and plant them here, that's for sure.
7: Yeah, so for sure, like perennials, so your trees, your shrubs, your perennial flowers, you want to make sure you're getting a zone 4 or even a 3 is better. For winter hardiness, and then yes, sun, full sun, shade, part shade, you want to pay attention to that too, where you're planting them and what the plant needs too, so it does its best.
8: All right.
6: Clay County.

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1: Oh, yeah. Best night's sleep ever.
0: The best beds. We still haven't done it.
1: I know. Oh, you need to.
0: I got my pillow mattress topper for now.
1: Yeah, we had a little issue with ours, and they took it back, fixed it, and made it perfect. I mean, you can't go wrong. Just a little adjustment, and that's all it needed.
0: You can watch them build your bed.
1: If you want.
0: Right there. Comfort King Fargo. They're amazing people. I love that you can watch them build your bed. Built to your specifications. Yeah, they'll even build half for him and half for her.
1: They do that. Yeah, they custom make it just for you.
0: Quick break. Need to know morning show on the flag. Be right back.
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0: Oh, yeah. I need to know morning show on the flag. 826. Dino's here. A pretty good-looking day.
1: Not a bad one.
0: About average right here, or a little below average?
1: A little below. Our average should be about 70, 71 this time of the year. So a little bit below average. And we're looking at a lot of sunshine. But there's a few clouds around here this morning, right around the valley and east into Lakes Country. But other than that, we're going to see a lot of sunshine today. We did see a frosty start to the morning, but that's changed. And we'll warm up into the mid-60s today with a southeast wind about 5 to 15. Clear skies tonight, mid-40s. And Thursday, a little breezy, but we'll see quite a bit of sunshine. Low 70s with southeast winds 10 to 25. Then a rain system comes into the area Friday afternoon into Saturday morning, with highs only in the low to mid-60s. So a little chilly to start off the holiday weekend, but it ends on a great note. Upper 70s on Sunday, mid-80s on Monday, and upper 80s on Tuesday.
2: I'm liking it.
1: Looking, we're going in the right direction. After Friday, you know, a little dip on Friday, but generally a really nice-looking forecast. Not too bad. And next week, all next week looks pretty warm. There will be increasing chances of thunderstorms Wednesday onward, but hey,

0: That's okay. As long as we got the warm weather with it.
1: That always helps.
0: Yes.
1: Yep. Okay.
2: I'll take it.
0: And hopefully the following weekend, the weekend after Memorial Day here, we can have another nice weekend. Wouldn't that be nice?
1: That would be great, Dean. Yeah. You think we could pull that off?
0: I'll try.
1: Couple weeks in a row?
0: I'll try.
1: Oh, you'd be my most favorite weatherman.
0: At least for a weekend.
1: That's right. That's better than nothing.
0: Yeah, it is. I'll take what I
2: can get. He's never in his life hoped he was right more than right.
0: Right, exactly.
2: 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They have got your team for it. We'll get a business report here in a second. I was just looking at this, Dino.
0: Yo.
2: 20% of men say they wear the same shirt three times a week to the office.
0: What?
2: Same shirt three times a week.
0: No, thank God it's only 20%.
1: Well, you know, maybe if you're a businessman and you have the suit and the tie, the white dress shirt thing.
0: I can see the white dress shirt.
1: Yeah.
0: Because usually you're going to wear an undershirt under
1: it.
0: So it's not getting dirty.
1: Right.
0: So if it's a white dress shirt, I get it.
1: Yeah, but if you're just walking around with your sweaty old t-shirt on, that's
0: pretty disgusting.
1: Or your polo shirt.
0: Right. Yeah,
2: no. I wear the same shirt to the office like 3 weeks in a row.
0: That's what that smell was.
2: I mean, you know, I don't put a lot of
1: cologne doesn't help either. So don't even try.
0: That 20% needs to learn how to use a washing machine.
2: Just laying right there. It looks good. Didn't get wrinkled. I held it back up.
0: Right.
1: Well, there's not a lot of dry cleaners around anymore, though. If you've had to go to a dry cleaner lately, though, they're hard to find.
2: Mm-hmm. We got a good one in Detroit Lakes. We just just yesterday dropped off our big down comforter. Got a stain on it. So you're right, though. It's hard to find a good
1: dry cleaner. Used to be on every corner. We don't even have one in West Fargo anymore. I have to go all the way to Fargo to go to a dry cleaner.
2: Really?
1: Yeah.
2: Man, so much stuff needs to be dry cleaned, too. That's wild. All right. It's the Need to Know Morning Show on the Flag. We got TiVo coming up.
1: Yeah, we do. I'm going to have you kick it off with the Will Kane one, though, and the Luigi Mangione one.
2: And the
1: fangirls.
2: Oh, yeah. That's
1: so
2: another thing.
1: We'll go there.
2: All right, coming up.
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4: 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It reports after the Wall Street close. 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Its earnings topped expectations, and sales were up 9% in the recent quarter. It's also parent company of Marshalls. Its forecast is cautious, but shares are up 3.5%. Target shares are up more than 1.5%. Sales in the recent quarter were the strongest in years. Its turnaround plan, including more selection, better layout, and customer service, helped to bring in more shoppers. Earnings and revenue topped expectations. And Lowe's also reported a better-than-expected quarter, though the stock is down about 1.5%. That's your Fox Business Report. I'm Ginny Cosolda. Invested in you.
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7: Minnesota DNR investigators say they have identified the origin of the Flanders Fire and have also identified people of interest connected to the wildfire burning near Breezy Point in Crow Wing County. The fire starting point was located near the north shore of Flanders Lake. Officials are asking residents with trail cameras or other video from Friday through Sunday to come forward. Evacuations have been lifted as crews made major progress overnight. The nearby Stewart Trail Fire, now 100% contained after recent rainfall, though firefighters continue checking for hot spots. On a Fargo school board candidate forum on WDAY Radio and the Flag, data analyst and incumbent Greg Clark explained his one topic he believes most hinders learning.
8: We have abysmal student attendance, and Fargo's not alone in this, but we do have a worse problem than most. We have 1 in 4 kids are missing more than 10% of their days, and I think kids can't learn if they're not in school.
7: Nonprofit and government consultant Jolene Gardy believes another factor needs to be addressed to increase learning potential.
9: If you look at any industry who is worried about on an annual basis whether 25% of the folks on your staff in a building are going to turn over, makes it really difficult to continue to make progress with student achievement. I think that is complicated by the budget situation.
7: From the Flag Family Newsroom, I'm Jim Miller.
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0: We do this thing. Need to know morning show on the flag. It's the hump day edition. Alex Taylor, Kevin Flynn, talking in the break a little bit. We're just every time there's sun, we see the sun icon on the weather page at am1100theflag.com, we get in a better mood.
1: No kidding.
0: It's not really where we want to be temp-wise, but we're in a better mood.
1: But yes, the sun is shining. It's always a thing. We're at 36 right now, and yeah, we did get a little frosty overnight, depending on where you're at. Hopefully your plants made it through. Tomorrow, though, or today, yes, lots of sunshine and 66. Clouds coming back in tomorrow. 72, though, so we're getting there. But on Friday, 65 with lots of rain. Saturday, we've got a 40% chance of rain, so not a total washout there, and 61. But Sunday, Monday are looking pretty good. Sunday will be close to 80, and on Monday, 85. And if you happen to have Tuesday off, 86. So pretty good once we hit Sunday there, I think.
0: Yeah. For Memorial Day weekend, we could be looking at 4 days of rain. We've had many other times before.
1: True.
0: So, yeah, I'm loving this. Hey, the weather brought to you by, and we're brought to you by the team, Dr. Matt Eaton at Dakota Implant and Sedation Center. Phenomenal guy. Just a great guy. The Salute to Smiles thing was his idea. He said, hey, what if we gave a veteran a new smile? And I couldn't believe the nominations. That was another thing like Carney had to deal with Take a Vet Fishing. We hear such, you know, it's like, send your story, nominate your veteran. And the stories come in, and we talk to a number of them on the shows. And it's like, man, every one of them is so valid. Every one of them, I don't know how you pick them.
1: Oh, no kidding.
0: But the one he picked was just great. I believe they got, I want to get an update. I'll have to get a hold of Matt and see how it's going. But he really has the tech, the 3D imaging, all the digital planning. It's all in-house, too. So as he said, each smile carefully planned before treatment even starts. So you're able to and walk out the same day.
1: Nice.
0: Strong and natural looking. Natural smile. Not over, you know, when they first started doing these, I think of the it was Maury, the guy that had the toxin with those huge. No, these are beautiful. Full smile, natural looking. Get a hold of them, DakotaImplant.com, and smile like you mean it. Say hi to Dr. Matt and thank him for the Salute to Smiles thing he's doing. It's pretty cool. DakotaImplant.com. We got some various TiVos we're going to tee up here in a second. Kind of different check-ins. Apparently, Luigi Mangione, the guy that shot Brian Thompson, has a fan club.
1: He does. He's got fangirls. Are you ready for this one?
0: We will. Just
1: okay,
0: to say,
1: okay.
0: We got a couple
1: I'm pumped.
0: Of texts here. Just filled up for $3.80 a gallon. Nobody uses that grocery store, and my SEP is booming for the last year and a half. You know, our lot of things are booming. 401k is doing pretty good, thanks to Brian Kronk and the team. But listen, I'm just going to say this. Day to day, you can hate Trump, you can love the guy, hate the guy. I don't love the guy. I like what he's doing. You know, he's got his faults. He's a sinner like the rest of us. You know, I'm certainly, if you're gonna criticize his past and what he did, you got to criticize everybody. And I get it. I get it. We were not easy on Joe Biden for 4 years, and now you know why.
1: Well, there's lots of reasons why for that.
0: But I want, you know, it's just take the 40,000-foot view of this whole thing. Explain to me how Biden was better for the future of oil and gas than Trump is. How was Biden any, I mean, he tried to destroy
1: it. He shut down how many oil fields and refineries.
0: He killed it.
1: Yeah.
0: Then he sold off our reserves. That's that. You want to talk about treasonous and criminal? Mm-hmm. Come on.
1: And Trump's all about America first. He's looking out for us first. And there might
0: be. I really believe it.
1: There might be a little pain here and there, but you know what? It's part of growing pains.
0: So what would be a better strategy to shut down a Keystone XL pipeline and cancel government leases on federal land and shut down exploration and kill the people with all the money that come and look for oil that aren't going to do it anymore because they can't? You shut down the permits. But now that's all opened up again. Venezuela, that market is going to change. The Iranian deal that's going on right now, that market is going to change. So just give it a second. I know it's expensive. I'm with you.
1: They're talking about...
0: It was crazy. $4.12 to put $40 worth of gas in my truck, and I'm looking at putting gas in right. 3 days later.
1: Well, and then they're talking about shipping our oil out of the Gulf of America, where there's no issues that that's a not going to be a problem shipping from the Gulf of America versus right now makes a huge difference.
0: Yeah.
1: So we're going to be making money as Americans doing that too.
0: There's a lot of thing about Thomas Massie. I don't know enough about that. I know he didn't vote for the big, beautiful bill thing, but he did vote a lot for a lot of the stuff Trump wants and wanted. I just know that if, in the way it is right now on that side of the aisle, if you don't have the Trump endorsement, you seem to be, you'll be out of the game.
1: He's still the kingmaker.
0: It matters. So, go along or get along, I guess. Trump supporter here, I can't wrap my head around these tariff repayments back to corporations. All these tariffs were passed on to the consumer, but yet paying the corporation sounds to me like a massive bailout as they are already making record profits. Well, which corporations are you talking about? Who's getting those back? I don't know. There's bigger brains than mine involved with that.
1: Yeah, probably involving Bessent on that.
0: Morning, everyone. The frog thing? In this case, yeah. It was a big fat toad.
1: Oh, no.
0: This lady that I helped with all her plants moved them in and out spring and fall and slips in a jar of a window all winter long, picked it up in the spring to something heavy in the bag and a big old fat toad in there.
1: No. Okay. Oh, I'd flip
0: out.
1: That'd
0: wake you up.
1: No kidding.
0: Let's see here. Watched the debates revealed a lot of candidates who believe taxpayer money belongs to the school district rather than the taxpayers it comes from. Leftist indoctrinators, not educators. Talking about the school board deal we had last night. Yeah, there's some problems there. All right. Yeah. Okay. You don't like Trump. Got it. I'm trying to get enough into these before I have to read the whole thing. Did you say you only need to water newly planted trees once a week? We planted 40 new spruce in the fall, picking up watering again in the spring now.
1: It would depend on how hot it is and everything, too, and how moist the ground is. Yeah, so it just depends, right?
0: You could reach out to Don. Don would have an answer for you on that. Donald.Kinsler@ndsu.edu. He's happy to take an email anytime. One more here, and then we're rolling TiVo. Speaking of shirts for days at a time, how about men that don't wash hands after using the restroom? I think only 1% of do that. What about the women? I don't know about the women washing their hands. It's just a habit for me.
1: Yeah, I just like putting on a seatbelt, isn't it? It's just what you do.
0: Just kind of do that. One more. The Keystone XL pipeline was going to take oil from Canada through the United States. It never had a drop of oil in it. Yeah, I know. I think part of the equipment and stuff or the parts or whatever are still sitting there. Have Kevin check the text. Read it carefully before he says it on the air. I'm trying.
1: We got all kinds of stuff going on here. Reading can be difficult with everything going on.
0: We were big time and we had a producer and all that stuff. I could probably pre-read them, but we got to get through them. All right, let's roll the TiVo. What do you got?
1: All right, we've got Will Cain here, and he talks about Luigi Mangione.
0: Mangione. Okay.
1: And a group of his fangirls being granted press passes for the hearing.
0: Oh, boy.
2: Back. More Luigi mania. I don't like saying
1: Luigi
2: that.
1: Luigi mania.
2: Luigi psychosis. Luigi mania sounds like Taylor Swift. Luigi psychosis today in New York City. In particular, a trio of bloodthirsty women, big fans of Luigi Mangione, and somehow granted press passes by City Hall. Here they are camped out outside the courthouse. Now, why? The backdrop for their appearance? Today was an evidence suppression hearing for the accused UnitedHealthcare CEO killer, during which the judge handed prosecutors a pretty big victory in granting Luigi Mangione's bid to suppress some of the evidence at his murder trial. Here's what the judge had to say. The evidence found during the search of the backpack at McDonald's must be suppressed. That included the magazine, cell phone, passport, wallet, and computer chip. But all the evidence gathered at the police station is still admissible, and that includes the 3D printed gun, the silencer, importantly, the red notebook, the quote unquote manifesto, all that's still on the table. But let's get back to the sickness, the ugliness outside the courtroom, because it's profane, it's vulgar, it's actually something too hard for us to imagine. Walking around as normal citizens in America, interacting with our fellow citizens, thinking exists. This kind of sickness. Those three aforementioned ladies, the fans of Luigi Mangione. You have Ashley Rojas, for one, who had this message outside the hearing. I wish I could play for the video because the tone, the confidence, the certainty, the flippancy of these women's comments is just as important as the actual words. But let those words linger on the screen before I...
0: Now, it says, F. Brian Thompson.
1: Yeah, he reads it, Kevin.
0: He reads it to you.
2: Okay. Ashley Rojas said, F. Brian Thompson. She, of course, didn't censor herself. She said, that's all I want to say. I stand on business. F. Brian Thompson. F. his mom.
0: Oh, my.
2: Another, perhaps the most obnoxious, and now I've set the bar pretty high, but the most obnoxious, named Lena Weisbrot, had this to say. His children are better off without him. They need to learn not to be like their dad. And by the way, enjoy the blood money, kids. He's responsible for more deaths than Osama bin Laden. And I remember Americans celebrating when Osama bin Laden was killed. It's not like we don't understand heroic violence or like when violence is good. If I'd had this video, I would want to play all 90 seconds for you, uninterrupted. And I know that some of you would have said to me, why play that? That's gross. I don't want to see that. I don't want to hear that. But I think you should. I think you should read those words on the screen. I think you should know that this walks amongst you. This dresses in color fair, black and white, green and white, green and black, purple and black stripes. Fancy. This is dressed like a 40s flapper girl. This is dressed like people who think that they're cool. Walk around thinking they're normal. And walk around thinking you are the one who's insane. They have sanctioned murder. They're bloodthirsty. They ask for it. They sanction it. They glorify murder. And this is where we are. The only real question, I think, for you and the only real question for me is to say, what do we do with fellow citizens who have gotten to this place in their mind?
1: Well, and keep in mind, there's more than these three. These were the ones that just got the free press passes. But
0: yeah.
1: Do you remember, like the Menendez brothers, too. I mean, they had all their fans and the women writing them in prison. The same thing with this Luigi here. What is wrong with these women?
0: There's all kinds of death row love stories. All kinds of them. This guy, they've manifested he's some kind of a hero. Prove to me, or where did Brian Thompson cause more death than Osama bin Laden?
1: Yeah, no kidding. Unreal.
0: The figures on that.
1: Yeah.
0: All right, Need to Know Morning Show on the Flag. We'll wrap it up next.
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0: Cher.
1: The old school Cher to dig up. She's 80 today.
0: Oh, you know. You should have did some old Sonny and Cher. I got you, babe. Oh, well.
1: Yep. Yeah.
0: That's a classic.
1: Yep. We're coming up on about 7 away from 9 in the morning. We're about ready to bust on out of here. I got a really interesting text. Buddy of mine knows, we're talking about Brian Thompson and that the obsession that these people have.
0: The fangirls.
1: The fangirls of Mangione, the guy that shot this guy in the back. He's the CEO of United Health.
0: Mm-hmm, in New York City.
1: And a buddy of mine knows his family in the cities, and their kids, of course, are just devastated.
0: I'm sure.
1: He just sent to me that he was down with, hung out with them a little bit. His nephew knows their family really well. They are the nicest family ever and literally have to live in secrecy due to these psychos. Yeah, imagine
0: really?
1: Those kids hearing that at 16 and 13 years old. These people, we can't coexist with them, my friend says. I can imagine. You hear that. Yeah.
0: Yeah, their kids would be, it would be awful for their kids, I suppose. You know, to deal with that.
1: Think about how they lost their father. You know, and yeah, there's a lot of things wrong with the healthcare system and, the whole thing. You know, we could get the,
0: not the one guy's fault.
1: No, yeah. We could get the magic wand on this thing, I'm sure, you know. But, what caused, I always go back to the ACA thing, the Obamacare, what this did to us 15 years ago, whatever it was. And how, I mean, anybody in here, any rates go down? Any co-pays go down?
0: Not
1: anybody
0: so
1: had like
0: much.
1: Their doctor and kept their doctor and their plans?
0: No, but there were a lot of illegals that benefited from that, right? Yeah, they got on the public dole.
1: There's just too much of that. One guy. I mean, come on. But again, psycho is a good word. Mm-hmm. Yeah, that is a very good word. Thanks for the text. All right, we got to get up and get on out of here. Steve Hallstrom is coming up with Steve Hallstrom's show. And again, Hannon today after 11 is going to be live out at the Williston Basin Petroleum Conference with a lot of those oil folks. If you're wondering about the price of gas and the price of oil and the future of it, that would be a good place to be at 11 o'clock,
0: yeah,
1: 2 o'clock today.
0: So. I might want to check that out.
1: You'll learn a lot with those people. I do. All right. Got to rock and roll. You have a great day, my friend. So had everybody at the gym.
0: All right. You have a good one. And we'll see you back here tomorrow, Thursday.
1: Yeah, we'll be over the hump, 6 a.m. We'll get up and do it again on the Need to Know Morning Show. Blessings.
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10: 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It's 9 o'clock.
11: He says he was undefeated. I'm Dave Anthony, Fox News.
12: I know how to win.
13: Are you worried about Florida?
12: Some of them don't know how to win. I know how to win. I think I've proven that, haven't I?
11: President Trump, a short time ago, after posting on Truth Social, all 37 primary candidates he backed in six states yesterday won, including Ed Gallrine, who defeated Republican Congressman Thomas Massey in Kentucky.
14: Now my focus is on advancing the president's and the party's agenda to put America first and Kentucky always.
11: Massey opposes the president's handling of Iran and did not back the big, beautiful bill the rest of Republicans passed last year and told his supporters in defeat,
15: "You all don't like bullies and you don't tolerate them, and I love you for it."
16: Another Trump-backed candidate had a big night last night. Congressman Andy Barr easily won his primary to be the Republican Senate nominee. This is the race to replace Senator Mitch McConnell, who's retiring.
17: Thank you, Mr. President, for your powerful support.
16: Barr's going to face off against Democrat Charles Booker, who ran for Senate before but lost to Rand Paul just some 6 years ago.
11: That's Fox's Mark Meredith in Lexington. The president spoke before getting on Air Force One, which just took off for Connecticut, where next hour the commander-in-chief will address cadets at the U.S. Coast Guard Academy commencement. Reporters asked him about the Iran conflict.
12: We'd have to open the strait. That would open immediately. So we're going to give this one shot. I'm in no hurry.
11: As nuclear talks continue after the president on Monday delayed resuming bombing Iran, which issued a warning today, if the military attacks continue, they'll spread the conflict beyond the region. Two other U.S. adversaries, Russia and China, got together in Beijing.
18: Xi Jinping and Vladimir Putin have issued a joint statement calling the Trump administration's nuclear policy irresponsible. They're not happy at the expiration last year of the last treaty limiting American and Russian nuclear weapons. The United States says a new treaty must include China as well. There's also criticism for the proposed U.S. Golden Dome anti-missile system.
11: Jonathan Savage, America's listening to Fox News.
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11: Turning to Wall Street, the Dow down 6 points so far this morning, but the NASDAQ is gaining 108, the S&P 500 adding 17 points. The price of oil's down more than 2%. WTI back just under 102 bucks a barrel, but at the gas pump, another 2 cent rise. AAA's national average for regular now 455 per gallon. And also, Energy Secretary Chris Wright tells Fox as the oil and other shipping remains stifled by the Iran conflict, there are alternatives being worked on.
0: The United Arab Emirates, one of the exporters through the straits, they are already launching a project to double their pipeline capacity to go to Fujairah. The Saudis have talked about it, I'm sure, will massively increase the capacity of their east-west pipeline. We can build a pipeline to the Red Sea in Jordan. You could see a pipeline built to Israel.
11: As the U.S. continues to block oil shipping to Cuba with tariff threats on countries supplying it, causing fuel shortages in that country, sources tell Fox the U.S. is ready to indict an ex-Cuban leader.
21: The Trump administration is looking to hold 94-year-old Raul Castro accountable for his connection to ordering the Cuban Air Force to shoot down two civilian humanitarian planes belonging to the nonprofit Brothers to the Rescue. The group operated search and rescue flights between Florida and Cuba to help people flee the communist regime. Four people were killed, including three U.S. citizens. Now, 30 years later, federal prosecutors are expected to unseal that indictment, accusing the brother of Fidel Castro, Raul Castro, of directly playing a role in that deadly attack. Reports indicate investigators may use recorded comments and other evidence to connect him.
11: That's Fox's Dana Marie McNichol in Miami. In the NBA playoffs, game two of the Western Conference Finals tonight, San Antonio took the opener, beating Oklahoma City in double overtime. Last night in New York, the Knicks rallied back from down 22 points in the fourth quarter to beat the Cleveland Cavaliers in the opening game of the East Finals. I'm Dave Anthony, and this is Fox News.
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27: North Dakotans overwhelmingly support local law enforcement helping out federal ICE efforts. An East Grand Forks lawmaker says he definitely supports the no vote on the firearms ban the Democrats wanted to push through the Minnesota legislative session. And more Americans are supporting adjustable rate mortgages, with fixed rate mortgages a little higher than they've been for a while. Good morning, my friend. Great to be here with you for the Steve Holmstrom Show on a sun-splashed Wednesday morning. Love this. Light winds today. Looks like it's going to be a very nice day where yours truly sits here. Mid-60s, a lot of sun. A little breezy later today, but 15 miles an hour is not bad compared to what we've had here. Hope your day is going well. When I'm talking about things that we can say are kind of in that realm of supporting, as I did with kind of the opening today, I should almost mention as well that it seems like the Republican Party and conservatives in America are still very much supporting President Trump, because he had a very good night last night in some of the primaries around the country when he went after certain incumbents who have turned on him and who have voted against him in a lot of ways. And so this was very interesting. And if you're a Republican in North Dakota or South Dakota, I think you're watching this very carefully. And I don't know that any of our elected officials in our two states would necessarily say, you know, I think Donald Trump's doing it wrong. I'm going to try to battle him here or there. But, I mean, you heard Julie Fedorchuk yesterday, very loyal to the president. And I have no reason to doubt she honestly feels that way. But I think Republicans in red states are going to be very supportive of the president after what happened last night. Because it didn't go so well for Thomas Massey and others, which is weird because I remember like a couple of years ago, I'd see stuff from Massey all the time. I'm like, I love this guy. But in a recent last year or maybe two, he took the president on in a number of different ways and it didn't go well for him last night. So that's in the rundown of stories we're going to talk about today. We also today on the program will get a chance to visit with Mark Johnson. He's the state Senate minority leader out of East Grand Forks. And I want to have him comment on the legislative session that just wrapped up and this firearms ban that the Democrats fought for and lost. That was a really big deal. And I want to kind of get the feel of someone who was in that battle. And Mark definitely was. So we'll talk to him today at 9:30. A lot of interesting things along the way that I can pass along to you as well. It's been a very newsy Wednesday morning. We had a very, I thought, newsy Tuesday night here with our Fargo School Board candidate forum that we had here on the flag. And some interesting pullouts from that. I've got a couple of them that I think are notable. A little teaser for you today. It seems like even incumbents realize now that they've been spending way too much money. And there is a clear line between two of the candidates and the other four that were there last night when it comes to how quickly parents should be brought into the conversation when their kid wants to transition to a different gender. We heard a very clear answer from two of the candidates and more of a, well, it kind of depends answer from the other four. So we're going to get into that here today on the program as well. 701-271-1100 is our phone number. That's the Valley Christian Counseling and Wellness phone line. They've recently expanded and can get you in fast. Now offering counseling, occupational therapy, physical therapy, and a nurse practitioner. Make an appointment. Get in this week at valleychristians.co. You can also text us at that number as well, 701-271-1100. You can email us today, studio@flagfamily.com, and I'll be watching the email box for that today. I've had a couple interesting emails already today, so we'll do that here on the program. And I want to remind you, I'm coming to you live from the Drive with Vision studio, drivewithvision.com, Vision Ford Lincoln in Wahpeton. All right, let's get to it here with the Morning Wire, semi-automatic storylines with a rapid-fire rundown of what has been happening in the world around us. We will start with the almanac for today. It is May 20th, 2026, and the Minnesota State High School Girls Softball Tournament was still won by a guy. One note from the almanac here locally, that where I sit today in Fargo, the record high, 91 degrees for this day. We will be nowhere near that. But I did hear Dean say we might be upper 80s on Tuesday of next week. So heard that earlier today. But anyway, that 91-degree record set back in 1955. So those record high temps all over the last few decades, as we've noticed all month long. And a record low 25 back in 1969. We got down, I think, to 32 in the metro area last night. So much closer to record lows and record highs today. That is for sure. We will gain 2 minutes and 13 seconds of daylight today. 9:01 will be sunset in Fargo. And I was driving home after our candidate forum last night, stopped to get a little supper on the way. And it was after 9 by the time I got home, and it was still bright enough. I didn't need the headlights for the car. I love this time of year when the days start stretching out. And I'm so glad we still do the daylight savings time thing. I know a lot of you don't like it. I love it. I'm so glad that we get that extra hour in the evenings. Let's check markets right now. Dow Jones Industrial Average down 81 points. S&P 500 up 10. And the NASDAQ up 73. So a pretty calm day so far. Oil trading about where we've been. $102.28 a barrel on the WTI price. Gold today down $26 an ounce at $4,484. Silver unchanged at $75.16. Bitcoin today unchanged as well. So a lot of things just kind of sitting there waiting. I feel like a lot of things are waiting for good news, and then we might have a little leg upwards, but who knows when that will happen. We got to get this war taken care of here first. Get this all done. AAA says average price of a gallon of regular unleaded gas nationwide up 2 cents from yesterday at $4.55. Average price in North Dakota now $4.24. South Dakota $4.33. Minnesota $4.39. And diesel fuel $5.65. The most expensive gas in the country, California, $6.14 for unleaded, probably in the sevens for premium fuel there. And the lowest price in the country for regular unleaded gas actually today is Georgia at $4 even, lowest price in the country. So there you have that. Okay, what's going on in the news cycle today? Well, I'm glad you asked. We got a few things to tell you about here today. We'll start with the war in Iran. CBS reports that Iran's Revolutionary Guard Corps has threatened to push the war beyond the region if U.S. or Israel attacks resume. They say that they will offer crushing blows in places you cannot even imagine. Well, that's interesting. The threat comes after President Trump said he was an hour away from ordering new strikes on Iran Monday night before Persian Gulf allies asked him not to. So that was interesting as well. Pakistan's interior minister visited Iran yesterday for the second time in a week. It's apparently a doubling of Pakistani efforts to broker a peace deal, as a return to fighting would be, quote, a total disaster for everyone. A new poll by the North Dakota News Cooperative shows that North Dakota residents are very supportive of federal ICE efforts. 68% statewide approve of local law enforcement cooperating with ICE, while just 28% disapprove. 62% of Democrats say, though, that they do disapprove of local police cooperating with federal immigration. 62% of Democrats. That number is higher than I thought it would be. I thought North Dakota Democrats might be a little bit more commonsensical than that. Only 34% of Democrats in the state favor the cooperation. 17% of North Dakotans say immigration is the second most critical issue that faces the country, second only behind the conflict in Iran at 26%. And 75% of respondents believe individuals should be required to provide proof of citizenship before voting in North Dakota elections. I thought that number would be higher. 75% seems a little low to me. The poll was 625 voting age North Dakota residents in a week in April, about 3 weeks ago. Authorities are still trying to figure out how THC candy ended up in Moorhead's Horizon Middle School on Monday. Ten kids were sent home. Two of them ended up in the hospital after getting the edibles from another student. Police say the kids still aren't saying where they got the edibles from. A Valley News Live talked to a pediatrician who says even small amounts of THC could have a big impact on kids and teens whose brains are still developing, and that makes them much more vulnerable to the effects of the drug. When we come back on the Steve Hallstrom Show, story of the day from our candidate forum last night, a question came up about the pace of growth in the administration versus student enrollment. It led to some very interesting answers.
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I struggled today picking out story of the day because what has happened over the last few days with President Trump and some of the primaries is really notable. So this is my honorable mention story of the day. Last night, Thomas Massie lost re-election after clashing with the president on some critical votes. And the president's guy that he sort of handpicked ended up winning that race. And this was just a couple days after the same kind of thing happened in Louisiana, where Senator Bill Cassidy, who voted to convict Trump in that 2021 impeachment trial, ended up getting bumped out in a primary. And then in Indiana, several Republican lawmakers lost their seats after resisting the president's ideas on doing a redraw of the congressional map with a redistricting that's been going on. So it's been a good run for the president, no question about that. And within the Republican Party, President Trump is still an 800-pound gorilla, a massive force, no question about that. There have been some battles along the way where you can say, well, you know, this candidate who is the Republican, they lost to a Democrat in a district that Trump carried by 20 points or something like that. And while I think a lot of big media voices would tell you, well, that's proof that Donald Trump has lost his judge. People don't like Donald Trump anymore. I have to feel like those wins are more a product of candidates. You have to have a decent candidate. I mean, you can't just run, you know, a can of tomato soup and win. Or apparently Thomas Massie and win. When you have the president, though, saying, I'm going after this guy or this gal, that person usually

0: administration is growing 12 times faster than enrollment is. One of the candidates, Greg Clark, is an incumbent. He is running again. It was at the forum last night. And while I had questions and concerns about some of his other answers, I thought he had a really good answer on this. And this has been a concern from those of us that say people in government of all kinds just kind of shrug their shoulders and say there's not much we can do. But Greg's answer, I thought, was really illuminating, and I'm really glad that he said what he did and that he is having this conversation with himself and now with others.
1: Fargo is the most top-heavy administrative district in North Dakota. Like, we spend more. Not just, like, at an absolute dollar amount, but at a per-pupil amount. We spend more than everybody else. And I would rather use those funds in a way that supports our educators and the adults who are actually in the room making an impact with students. So I think we do need to reduce the amount that we spend on administrators. If we could get our per pupil spending down to just tie second place, if we were just the second most top heavy district in the state, I did the math. It's almost $5 million per year that we could be saving.
0: Interesting numbers. And $5 million, I think it's $5.3 million is the amount that Corey Steiner says we need to cut. So if they could just get down to average, well, there you go. And the forum actually has a really good write-up on this issue today. Not sure if they were listening to our event last night or if this is something they were working on already. My guess is they were working on it already. With a big extensive story that they had out overnight. But Fargo Public Schools spends $2,224 per student every year. West Fargo's about $1,800, Bismarck $1,700, and both those districts are bigger than Fargo, by the way. Grand Forks is about $1,600, Moorhead's about $990. So Fargo Schools is way higher. And so Greg's saying if we were just tied for second with West Fargo, we'd take $5 million a year off the books. Now, these are the kind of conversations that people like me have been begging for a long time. We think of city government when it comes to spending, but schools need to be part of the solution as well. A lot of our property taxes go to the schools. So a credit to Corey Steiner looking to cut $500,000 or $5 million out of this whole thing. I do appreciate Greg's comments here. But I do have to ask the question, maybe this is a little unfair to Greg, I don't know, but Greg's been on the board for 4 years. And now to run for re-election and say, we've been spending too much, it's like, well, okay, who's been voting for that? That's been you. Now, a lot of spending, the increases came before that during COVID, and I'm sure some of that happened in his first a year or two, and that was probably the inertia of all that still landing. He got elected in 2022, and by then it was sort of COVID spending was just runaway. But I'd love to hear everybody, all the incumbents, be on the record 2 to 3 years ago saying we got to slow this down. And maybe they did, but when you're an incumbent, it's great to highlight the problems, but I just have to say, what have you done along the way when the problem was escalating 2, 3 years ago? Again, maybe he did. I don't have all of his statements, all of his comments. So I do want to be fair here. And I'm thankful, very thankful that he's saying this now. But what I love most is when a candidate who's never been there before, who's running for the first time, says, we need to be tough on spending. We got to say no. And they have to be believable. And last night we had two of the candidates who said a version of that, Carissa Geske and Paul Moore. I didn't think either of them made their points all that articulately, if that's a word, but I heard them saying, we've got to change things. We've got to go with something different. We're spending way too much money. And I'm thankful when I hear that, because I want to hear that when you first run for office, not after you've been in there for 4 years. And it sounds like Greg is a spreadsheet kind of, you know, formulaic guy. So I'm more so, instead of taking aim at Greg, that's not my point here. But I'm just making the point that I think we need to look into these candidates when you're voting for them and find out where have they been all along. And make notes on these things and listen to these debates.

0: debates and candidate forums and hear what they are saying and be able to kind of track that down. It's tough to do, I get it, but I love when people say, when they're getting involved, we got to be smart and tough on spending. And we just need a lot more of that. No question about that. But thanks to all the candidates for being there last night. And again, thank you to Greg Clark for saying, hey, we're too bloated. And even being willing to say, look, those of us who are incumbents, we even get it now too. We've got to do more on cutting spending. So love when we hear some of that fiscal restraint talk coming out of Fargo School candidate or Fargo School Board candidates. There we go. When we come back, how big a bullet did we dodge with the firearms ban the Dems fought for and lost in Minnesota? And how important was every single vote? Mark Johnson, State Senate Minority Leader from East Grand Forks, joins us next.
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4: At a Fargo School Board candidate forum on WDAY Radio and the Flag, attorney and incumbent Melissa Berkman responded to North Dakota State assessment scores for Fargo Public Schools showing a proficiency rate of 38% in reading and 41% in math.
5: When you're measuring North Dakota students against a national standard, we are ranked number 2 in the country on some metrics like math. We are above average across every single metric when you're looking at reading scores. NDA Plus is a rigorous, higher level test that North Dakotans hold themselves to.
4: Former teacher and school board president Katie Christensen-Minear shared why she is against school vouchers.
6: Voucher programs weaken public schools by pulling funding away from the schools responsible for educating every single student. Public schools are accountable to the public. School board members are elected by the community. Meetings are open, budgets are public, and the community has a voice in the process.
4: You can watch the candidate forum on our station's YouTube channels. Mango's Mexican and American Grill in Moorhead closing its doors May 25th. Restaurant thanked customers for their support since opening in the Fargo-Moorhead area back in 2012. The restaurant moved to their current location in February last year after a grease fire destroyed its previous building. From the Flag Family Newsroom, I'm Jim Miller.
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0: let you down. Every time a Minnesota legislative session ends, I just give a big sigh of relief that it's done and they can do no more harm. Maybe that's not fair to our good friends on the conservative side who are fighting, but after that 2022 session where they basically turned Minnesota into Russia circa 1965, it just, to me, always makes me feel good when the session ends. And that's even though we've got some good people fighting for us, like State Senator Mark Johnson from East Grand Forks and a minority leader who joins us here on the program on the Valley Christian Counseling and Wellness phone line. Mark, how's that for an introduction? My gosh, I'm just ripping you guys before I even have you on. But no, I do
1: Steve,
0: appreciate...
1: You're not a glass half full kind of guy.
0: Apparently on some of these things. Call it PTSD from the last few sessions. I don't know. But no, I know that you and many others were fighting for the right things there. But I just, I'm nervous when that legislature is in session because you just never know what's going to happen, especially with... You know, thin majorities. Thank goodness it was even, at least in one house, and a one vote majority in the other. And it sounds like overall, what I hear from Republicans is, you know what, we got some things done. We sort of avoided total insanity for another session. How would you sum up how things went?
1: Yeah, I think you're right. And North Dakota probably has the best way of looking at things. Let's do this every other year. Minnesota, we get together and we figure out ways to create solutions for problems that aren't there. Mm. And so that's what we did again this session. Luckily, the House is tied, so we have a break on what you call the insanity that we saw in the 23 and 24 sessions that really turned back the clock here in Minnesota. But this year, I mean, it was an opportunity to more or less stop from continuing down that path. You know, there's a few small wins. You know, we lowered tab fees. We got some accountability on these agencies that are running rampant with fraud, as you've seen in the national headlines. So there's a few small wins within here, but overall, it's what we avoided, not as much, you know, what was able to pass.
0: Yeah, was it, I think you're correcting me on the date, and thank you for doing it. Was it the 24 session where they rammed through, like, everything, including the paid leave? Is that 24?
1: It seems like a blur. They kind of blur together, but 23 is when they did the paid medical family leave that's causing chaos for our hospitals and schools and businesses across the area. And then in 24, they passed a 1,400-page omnibus bill that they just threw everything in, and nobody had an opportunity to read on the floor. They just voted for it. It was kind of like that Nancy Pelosi.
0: Yeah.
1: You'll be able to read it once we pass it.
0: Right.
1: So, it was chaotic. Mm. It just absolute chaos. But here we are.
0: Yeah, here we are. So I have to say the thing I was watching probably the closest was the firearms ban process that was going through there. And thankfully, that never did get through. Tell me a little bit about what it was like to have a front row seat on that.
1: So sitting in the Senate, we're in the minority by one seat. And they brought this bill up on our side. And that's everything from the elimination of sporting rifles to, you know, storage requirements with heavy fines and all sorts of things that really don't make sense for Minnesota. And so, you know, they passed that one through in the Minnesota Senate, but it's really putting some people in a bad spot in rural Minnesota from the Democrat side, because they know that their districts don't believe in that. You know, think of somebody like Senator Rob Kupak.
0: Oh, there you go.
1: Senate District 4 or Senate District 3, Hochschild, which is a very rural, very pro-Second Amendment area. So they're going to have some issues in holding that majority going forward. And we're going to be pushing pretty hard on those folks who aren't representing the interests of their district.
0: Funny you should mention that, because we have radio stations in Grand Rapids where Hochschild represents, and then obviously Rob Kupak from Moorhead here. We still have a request into Senator Kupak's office to come on, which I placed the day after he voted for this. And I said, please just come on and tell me why you thought this was the right thing to vote for it in the district that you represent. And I've not heard back. Shocking that I've not heard anything back yet. And then Hochschild, I know, is under fire up on the range, too, because they're like, What's the deal? But they needed every vote, and every single vote was the deciding vote because of that. And you're talking about, and I've made this point, I went through a list of the guns there, and it's not the big scary guns, the big rifles with the air platform. It's in many cases handguns that, yes, can be converted to something else or whatever. But we're now talking, Mark, about banning semi-automatic handguns, which a lot of families from our part of the world, if they send their daughter down to school at the U of M, or they send a semi-automatic with them, so they've got some protection. But we're going to outlaw all of those things. So I hope you're right that there will be honest questions. I just know for a fact that they are hoping everybody forgets about this.
1: That's exactly it. I mean, and they've done stuff, you know, throw money into a bonding bill for them to try to appease the base and all that sort of thing. But the reality is that these are going to be some pretty big questions come November. And if they don't have answers, I think there's some very good candidates that are willing to take their spot and represent those districts better. So, I mean, not to get political, but it just, some of these things, if you go down to St. Paul and represent, you know, 84,000 people, you should probably do what they would like you to do down here. It's such a shame. We've seen that over and over again over the last few years.
0: Yeah, for sure. And I just have to laugh at how this is covered in the Twin Cities news media. Here is WCCO-TV's article on this on their website. 2026 session ended Sunday night. House lawmakers opted not to bring a gun reform bill that was backed by families tied to Annunciation Catholic School to the chamber floor for a vote. The legislation, which passed in the state Senate, was also supported by healthcare professionals. And then he goes on to say they are tying into Annunciation because everybody remembers how horrific that was. And they found a few families that are part of that school that said, boy, I didn't like it that my kid got shot at the school. Well, no kidding. And then they say the bill was also supported by healthcare professionals. There are some of the most biased news reporting that you'll find anywhere happening in the Twin Cities, Mark.
1: Yeah. And there's a lot of people down in the Twin Cities that aren't represented in that article as well, too. We got, that was probably the number one email generator to my office was this gun vote. Mm-hmm. And a lot of emails coming from the Metro as well, too, saying, look, please vote no on this legislation as well. And so that you've got, you know, there's a different culture down here. You have to admit that. But at the same time, there just wasn't the votes when you put it all together that supported this, if you're going to actually represent your district. So I think it was the right choice by the House, and you got to give props to Speaker Daymuth for kind of just navigating the tough politics of this, and she did a great job with that.
0: Yeah, she absolutely did. What are you proud of, Mark, when you kind of look and say, okay, we were outvoted by one altogether in the Senate, House was kind of a toss up there because it was even numbers, but I know you guys fought hard for a lot of things. What are you most proud of?
1: Yeah, so I mean, the team that we have down here, I'm just super proud of the folks we have with us here in the minority. You know, we've got folks like Senator Jordan Rasmussen from the Fergus Falls area that I know you've talked to in the past, and just a brilliant guy that's helped to navigate the end of session, and we've got our staff and whatnot. But we were able to do something that every other caucus was saying you cannot do, and that was lower tab fees. So we used our leverage on the bonding bill to lower tab fees for Minnesotans. We're the number one cost in the U.S. for tab fees. So most expensive tab fees across the U.S. are in Minnesota. Because of Democrats in 2023, they raised them quite a bit. And so we use that leverage to lower them back. And then that's one big thing. The other thing we used the bonding bill for was for anti-fraud legislation. So the Democrats weren't moving on it. We said, look, we're going to take down the bonding bill if you do not put the anti-fraud legislation in here. We can't continue to spend if we don't know where our money is going. And so they put together a couple of those items within the bonding bill, and we're able to pass that, which was pretty exciting for our team.
0: Are Minnesotans going? I get this question every so often. Someone will send a text or email in, Steve, are Minnesotans ever going to get their money back from all the fraud? And I say, I don't know that you are. What kind of justice can we still hope for in Minnesota based on what happened on the fraud? And will we see Yep. Keith Ellison, Tim Walz, Ilhan Omar, are we going to see anybody in handcuffs ever about this?
1: Here's what will determine that is November's election. If we get people in there that are actually interested in going after the fraud, enforcing our state's laws, then we're going to have justice happen, and we're going to see more of that money coming back to Minnesota taxpayers. If we continue down this path of Keith Ellison and, you know, probably, you know, Amy Klobuchar is going to be the chosen one for the DFLs. But if that happens, I don't think you're going to see a change. What you're going to see is the bureaucracy will stay in place. You're not going to see the accountability of these organizations. And it's just going to be business as usual here at the Capitol. We need a shakeup in this state. And I just can't see that happening with the current folks that are sitting in that office.
0: How are you feeling about the governor's race? Damuth, probably the strongest Republican in the polling so far, but Klobuchar looks tough, too. I'm hearing people in Twin Cities say, I don't know that she can be beat. Do we have hope there?
1: I think we certainly do.
0: Look, okay, good.
1: We said back in 2022, we said it's going to be a red wave. I mean, there's no way that Democrats are going to take control. And what we saw was the exact opposite. You know, I can't predict an election to save my life, but what I will say is it's a toss-up, and I think Minnesotans are tired of the status quo. And it doesn't, you know, it's going to be a tough battle, and we're going to have to really demonstrate what the problem is if we continue down this same path. But Minnesotans understand that our test scores are getting lower every year. And we're lower than Mississippi in reading and in math. You look at the tax rate, we're one of the highest in the nation. You look at our tab fees, again, one of those things where people are concerned about the rules and the regulations going into effect. This is trouble, and we got to change it. And I think our governor can do that. Lisa Damuth can probably win this one if she gets the message right.
0: And real quick, I only have about 20 seconds here, but is it going to be Tafoya and Flanagan for that Senate, and how do you see that race?
1: That's going to be tight. We got a few folks running for that endorsement, but I sure hope that's a matchup.
0: Ooh, I do too. It seems winnable to me if people just like take a breath and say, okay, what are we doing here?
1: Amen.
0: Awesome. Mark, appreciate the time as always. Thank you for fighting for us down in St. Paul, and we'll talk again soon.
1: Happy to.
0: Yeah.
1: Talk to you then.
0: Take care. Thanks so much. All right. More on the Steve Holstrom Show coming up right after this.
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0: checking the studio email today, studio@flagfamily.com. Shoot me a note. I'll try my best to sneak it in. Tom in Fergus Falls says, Steve, you are correct that nothing is wrong with the simple words white Christian nationalist. If you missed the show yesterday, I kind of repeated something I say fairly regularly, that I am not afraid to call myself a white Christian nationalist because I know what those words mean, and that describes me to a T. And if you want to assign some other value to those words just for a political game of football, you're welcome to it, but I'm not going to back down. I'm not going to let them take the language away from us any more than we have to, so I'm going to push back on that. So, Steve, you're nothing's wrong with those simple words, but there are, quote, behind the words concerns. And the same goes with Black Lives Matter, which by themselves is correct, but of course people have concerns about the tactics used by the people as part of Black Lives Matter. One of the concerns with the term white Christian nationalism is the fear of those promoting white supremacy. Have a good day, Tom. So, Tom, I get a message from you on a, you know, every so often, and generally I think you're a good-hearted, good human being who's trying to do the right thing. And like us all, you're trying to figure this whole thing out as we go along. We all are. But here's the thing. If I cared what anybody else thought about me, I might worry about your behind-the-words concerns, but I don't. I think I was one of the people when Black Lives Matter came up in the George Floyd summer who said, I believe that. That's 100% right. Black lives do matter. But no more than a white life or a yellow life or a red life, if you want to talk about our Asian and Native American friends. All those things. And yes, people want to put some meaning to it. I just don't. And if there is a connection of white supremacy to the words white Christian nationalism, that's somebody who artificially manufactured that. That's not what those words mean. So I kind of like to take all of these things. Like I say, climate change is real. Yeah, the climate's been changing forever. And every day, the weather is changing. There's new patterns and troughs and high pressures and whatever else, but it's the grift. And where we have lost our minds in this country is that we let words not mean what they have always meant, but we let someone hijack those words and do something to them. And pretty soon we have gender-affirming care. Gender-affirming care is teaching a man to be a better man or a little boy how to be a better little boy or a woman or a girl. That's gender-affirming care. But they have hijacked that word to say, to make it mean, oh no, that means that you are going to sex change these kids. So let's chemically castrate our 12-year-olds. That's gender affirming care. And so that's a slippery slope, my friend Tom. And so I'm going to stick with the original words. And if someone looks at me and says, well, you're a racist, I'll say, whatever. What else you want to talk about? Because that's how I look at it. So it's a fight that I will fight. And I will explain myself anytime anyone wants to ask about it. And I will say it the same way every time. And I will not care what anybody else thinks of me. So in this world, you will have trouble, said the good Lord himself, right? From the text line, Steve, I feel sad to be a Republican right now. There is no big tent. It's Trump or nothing. Also, I prefer fiscal restraint and still don't see that from Trump or any Republicans. One of the biggest disappointments to me. I'm still a Republican. As Michael Knowles says, the Republicans are the worst party except for the Democrats. And Reese signs his text message. I have a lot of respect for people who sign their text messages. Thanks for sending that in. Okay, so Reese, I think what's happening is the same thing that's happening to a lot of Republicans and maybe conservatives, although I think conservatives seem more grounded in their principles than Republicans, if I can use those terms that way. I would ask you to remember when you talk about, you know, here's how it feels to me. I would ask you to remember that we are in a time when it is going to feel as tough as it probably ever will be to support the president right now. With the war going on, high gas, high interest rates, whatever, I get that. The feeling is we're in a tough spot, and it's not going so well. I get all that. But I would ask you to remember that President Trump came in and launched the DOGE effort right away and has been trying to figure out how to streamline federal government. Every minute he's been in office, he's been fighting for people of faith in this country. He's been fighting for peace, not just here, but around the world as well. Don't forget who Donald Trump is and what he has stood for from the very beginning. And yes, there are going to be spots along the way in this journey that are darker than others and lighter than others, and we all understand that. Don't be sad to be a Republican. Don't be sad to be a conservative. President Trump is a very powerful force, yes. Trump or nothing, I don't know that I look at it that way. I would just say the way I see it and the perspective I have on it is I think conservatives value the president and what he has stood for and what he has meant to this country and how he has, I don't want to say single-handedly rescued us, but boy, he has done an unbelievable job of bringing us back from the brink in so many ways. And so I think right now people are rewarding the president for that by saying we need to trust the president. We need to allow his ideas and his strategies to work through. And so we're going to be very loyal to him. And that's a good thing. More of the Steve Hallstrom Show coming up after top of the hour break. Be right back.
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3: 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I'm Commissioner Michelle Turnberg, and I'm running for mayor of Fargo. 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
5: We're here with Adam at Cheyenne Gardens. Adam, do you have any keys for keeping planters with flowers watered when we're away for a long weekend?
6: So that long 3-day weekend is generally pretty hard on planters. So the first key, the bigger the pot, the more soil you have, the longer it will hold water. And so that is key. So pick a decent sized pot. I like a 12-inch, 14-inch, 18-inch pot. I want a pot that I got a lot of soil volume because that gives me some capacity to hold water. When I water before the weekend, I will fill that pot up with water, let it soak in, and I'll fill it up again and let it soak in. And I really want to soak it in so that whole soil cube is wet. If I'm really going to be gone a long time, I will get a saucer. I'll put a little plastic saucer underneath that thing and hold up a half inch of water, an inch of water, and that saucer will wick back into that pot through the bottom holes. Then I go to plant picking. Geraniums, spikes, all those things can go a little bit longer and drier than some things like petunias or calibrachoas. And so that's one of the other suggestions I look at is the type, you know, you might have a hot sunny spot. Maybe not go something that wants a little cooler. Put them in a little morning sun afternoon shade. Then after that, if I have a small pot, I'll use a water holding crystal. Soil moist helps hold water, releases it back slowly for that plant material to use later in the day.
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8: The Commander-in-Chief is headed to the U.S. Coast Guard Academy. I'm Dave Anthony, Fox News. And before President Trump took off for Connecticut to give a speech to the graduating cadets, he talked to reporters, touting a perfect primary record.
9: We won everything. We won all races last night, every one of them.
8: And saying all 37 Republican candidates he backed in 6 states were winners. One knocked out a GOP congressman the president calls the worst ever. Thomas Massey was defiant in defeat in Kentucky.
10: If you always vote with the president, if the legislative branch always votes with the president, we do have a king.
8: Massey does not support the president on Iran and did not vote for the big, beautiful bill. Ed Gallerine beat him by almost 10 points.
11: That sends a message that we, the people, are going to stand up.
8: Back to the president, he also said he's in no hurry to make a deal with Iran. After delaying on Monday, he planned to resume bombing with Israel. And when asked about Prime Minister Netanyahu after they talked last night,
9: he'll do whatever I want him to do, and he's a great guy.
8: Fox's Jeff Paul reports from Dubai that the president and the prime minister talked, and there are a lot of people unsure about what's going to happen next.
12: Countries here in the Gulf, like the UAE, find themselves at a bit of a standstill. They were able to convince the U.S. to hold off on that planned attack of Iran in favor of negotiations. But if a deal isn't somehow struck, President Trump says that he has ordered the U.S. forces to be on standby. In response, Iran has issued a new warning, saying, quote, if the aggression against Iran is repeated, the regional war that was promised will this time go beyond the borders of the region, and you will be dealt crushing blows in places you do not expect.
8: The Ebola outbreak in Africa has now infected nearly 600 people, almost all of them in the Congo. Nearly 140 have died. An American doctor who tested positive for the Ebola virus is sent to a hospital in Germany. The State Department's funding 50 Ebola response clinics in Congo and Uganda. 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
8: The House is holding a hearing into the Southern Poverty Law Center after it was indicted on fraud charges accused of funneling millions of dollars to violent extremist groups.
18: Turned out for them, creating hate was more profitable than fighting it. That's exactly what they did.
8: Republican Congressman Jim Jordan was countered by Democrat Jamie Raskin, who says the Law Center informant program helps the FBI.
19: And this practice frequently led to the disruption of dangerous conspiracies by the KKK and neo-Nazi groups.
8: A Democrat who made history in Congress is being mourned.
20: Barney Frank, a Democrat who represented Boston's suburbs in Congress for 32 years, died late Tuesday, according to his former campaign manager. Frank crafted the most significant reforms to the U.S. financial system since the New Deal. deal with the Dodd-Frank Act during his time as chair of the House Financial Services Committee. Frank was also known for being a pioneer for LGBT rights and in 1987 became the first member of Congress to voluntarily come out as gay. He also became the first incumbent lawmaker on Capitol Hill to marry someone of the same sex. Frank entered hospice with congestive heart failure in April and is survived by his husband and sister. Barney Frank was 86. Tanya J. Powers, Fox News.
16: A Netflix documentary may cost a teacher his job.
21: Mackenzie Shirilla, sentenced to two life terms for intentionally plowing her car into a brick wall in Cleveland in 2022, killing her boyfriend and another teen. Shirilla's father, now placed on leave from his teaching job in Cleveland, over allegations of poor judgment after taking part in the Netflix documentary, The Crash.
22: There was no break-in. This was not an accident.
21: The documentary climbing to number one on Netflix, Steve Shirilla maintains his daughter's innocence, though tells Fox 19 Cleveland that he's upset with Netflix, that not all of his comments made the final cut.
16: That's Jeff Manasso. On Wall Street, the Dow's up 356 points. I'm Dave Anthony, and this is Fox News.
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0: Here we go with hour number two of the Steve Holmstrom Show on this beautiful Wednesday morning. Hope that you are having a good Wednesday morning as well. Today's second hour of the program brought to you in part by PetroServe USA, and I've got the lunch specials for today. And they got some good stuff. They're going to be socking up at those PetroServe USA locations across the region. Here in the metro area, we've got at the 12th Avenue store, Swedish Meatballs, 205 NP Avenue, General Tso's Chicken, 45th Street in Fargo, Teriyaki Chicken, and the Cheyenne Street store, Southern Chicken Bowls. In Valley City today, they've got the meatloaf on sale. Harwood's got the Swedish Meatballs. We've got also Swedish Meatballs in Ada today. Castleton has the lasagna. I love their lasagna. In Glendon, you get the chicken pot pie. And in Wahpeton, you get the meatloaf at PetroServe USA, helping America fuel better. Yum. I love it when I get texts from friends during the show, and I don't ever give out names. And I don't often check my phone during the show, but at the top of the hour break, I usually try to take a peek. Got a text from a friend a couple minutes ago. Driving and listening to you today makes me smile when I hear your voice. I miss your show because at your new time, I don't get to listen as often. Be well. Thank you, my friend. I am such a blessed man to have great friends who send me messages like that out of the blue. I know many of you do as well. So, man, just one thing to thank the good Lord for, right? Good friends who are just with you through thick and thin. So, love those people. Hey, if you are looking for some great entertainment in your free time, I would say make sure that you are a subscriber to Flag Plus, because we are posting a lot of really good and unique things there now. And it's kind of a nice little wave of new stuff that's hit this week. I did a video a little bit earlier this week that I posted on there about a couple of things I just haven't had time to catch up on the show, but I get asked about it a fair amount of time. Usually we're trying to hit the news cycle and what's going on more than me saying, you know, here's something I want to talk about. And once in a while, when that happens, I take a little video, post it on Flag Plus. And so I did that earlier this week. And then also, have you heard the Freedom First podcast? It's on Flag Plus too. It's kind of like a little Netflix of good conservative content there. This is the young ones, the Turning Point kids, Hayden, Olivia, and Titus. And they've got a new podcast there talking about the redistricting wars, saving democracy, and Project Freedom and Iran. So they're hitting all the big issues there. So make sure you check that out. It's not free, but it's darn close. $10 a month or $100 for the year. That's like $8 a month on an annual basis. And you get some stuff that you just don't get. Some of the things that we do here, extra things we do kind of on the periphery, and then things we just don't have time for on the show. So check that out. Flag Plus. 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And click on the Flag Plus button, and you'd be able to get all that good stuff for you there. Get a lot of texts and emails from people who say, I love it. I do it when I'm out walking the dogs. I click on those videos and watch them or listen to them. And it's just great stuff whenever I can get to it. So glad to hear that. All right, let's hit a couple of text messages before we get to the key three here today. Let's see here. Where was I? Okay. Thanks, Steve, for explaining the strong support by voters who still agree on Trump's agenda. The Republicans in Kentucky and North Carolina rejected politicians who blocked Trump on issues. Massey was proud of being independent, and the voters disagreed with him by their vote. Former Navy SEAL Ed Gallran will be a better replacement if he's elected in November to help Trump for the next 2 years. Okay, thanks for that. Texter Adam says, I can't believe that on the City Commission forum, no one called out Katie on her, this is Katie Christensen-Minier, on her absurd response to vouchers. If a student is moved over to private schooling and that money is used for that child, then axiomatically, not every student is being educated in the public school system. We're a school board member in city history. Yeah, I don't remember that particular comment, Adam, but thanks for listening. And, yeah, we don't catch everything, and the other candidates don't always either. So thanks for the comments on that. And I'll say this. Katie is a very skilled communicator, very passionate, and she showed very well last night, I thought, in the candidate forum. Her answers, I thought, generally were solid. A couple things I disagreed on, and I'm going to talk about that, in particular the trans issue. And how quickly parents should be brought into that conversation. I wanted to ask that question. I asked a couple questions last night because I wanted to see a few things. And that's one where I just wanted to hear somebody say, parents are always the most important, and the child is not the property of the school. The child is the property of the parent. And so I wanted to hear people say that. A couple did. And then also I wanted to know that people studied, did their homework. And I asked a question about the superintendent's budget cuts that he is proposing. What do you agree with? What would you push back on? I thought we learned a few things there too. So if you please do know who these candidates are, very distinct candidates, and there are some clear differences between them, and you need to know that when you go to vote. So please check that out. The recording is on our website, our social media, our YouTube page. There's no excuse. It's easy to find. Please do make sure you're informed on who these candidates are as you get ready to vote. Okay, let's get to the key three here. These are what I believe to be the three most consequential stories in the news cycle today. We've talked about a couple of these a little bit along the way, but I do believe we need to make sure that we're clear on a few things. And that is, I'm going to start with the primaries over the weekend and last night. The president had a very good night. The biggest battle was Thomas Massey, which we've been talking about, who lost re-election in the primary. And he clashed with the White House a couple of times, went against GOP leadership on some critical votes. This came just a couple days after Bill Cassidy in Louisiana had the same thing happen to him as well. He voted to convict President Trump in his 2021 impeachment trial. And, the president's going to go after you. And then the Indiana lawmakers who didn't want to do the redistricting when it's, it's clearly looking like it's constitutional and legal and certainly looks like it's helping Republicans. So, yeah, I mean, President Trump is still the 800-pound gorilla in the party. And on social media, there's a gentleman named Paul Cipolla, and he is someone who he pops up on my Twitter feed. I don't follow him, but he's kind of locked in on a lot of things I am. And he said President Trump's endorsements dominated the primaries last night. Trump-endorsed candidates went 37-0, a perfect night across multiple states. 100% win rate there and a strong showing for America First priorities heading into the midterm. So that's story number one. Story number two, Target stores. I have been on a bit of a war path with Target because they were the ones that, it was every liberal cause in the world they were reflecting in their merchandising in their stores. And they were selling all the trans kid clothing, the packing shorts and the things, meant to suppress what you had or show something you didn't have or whatever. And a Target has just been gross to me. And I think I've shopped at Target once in the last 5 years because I had to. There's something I knew that I needed and they had it there and I didn't have much choice. And so I'm like, okay. So I held my nose and went to Target. But Target seems to be making a bit of a turnaround. And I heard some of the gals on Fox Business who are center but definitely right saying that I'm starting to go back to Target stores again. And they are starting to show the benefits of that. They posted their quarterly earnings that beat Wall Street expectations and sales grew more than 6% year over year. I think it was a go woke, go broke thing because a lot of people, including people like me and them, would not go to Target. And now a lot of us are starting to say, okay, Target, looks like you've cleaned up your act a little bit. I'll continue to be on the lookout for Target, but thankful that it seems like they are getting back to normal thought patterns, and it seems like they're being rewarded for that as well. Finally, mortgage applications for adjustable rate mortgages rose to nearly 10% of all applications made last week, and that's the highest number since October of 2025. Adjustable rates are riskier than the old fixed 30 because you only get it for a year, but you can save about 1% on your mortgage. And a lot of people now are starting to say, with rates high and this week anyway getting higher, I'm going to take my chances with that adjustable rate mortgage. So very interesting on that. More people going with the adjustable rate mortgages. And when we come back, best thing I heard all day from Britt Hume on Fox News Channel.
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So lots of good stuff going on there at Vision Ford Lincoln. Well, what do we make of the school board candidate forum we had last night? I would say that no matter where you live, some things should be true of your board members. And I wanted to hear some of those things in the event last night. And I don't always care if you have it perfectly framed, if you got this eloquent answer, but I want to hear in your words and believe you when I see your facial expressions as you're saying it. I want to hear a few things. I want to hear that we're spending too much on the wrong things. I want to hear the kids are property of the parents and not the schools. And I want to hear that we have to teach academics, not ideologies, in our schools. That's kind of my big three. Now, there's other stuff that you could put in there that matters. But if we can do those things, I feel like we have really healthy schools. Like if schools do those things very well, then I think you got a good school. If your board believes in those things, I think you got a good board. If your superintendent believes those things, I think you got a good superintendent. It's nice to know you've done your homework, that you take the job serious and all that. That's important, no question about it. But I really want to hear that you're aligned on those three things. So what did we hear last night? I said after the event last night on our post-game coverage that I said I thought there were two candidates that I heard those heart and soul things more clearly than the others. And one of the candidates I knew a little bit about going in. The other I had no knowledge

I don't really remember. We did this 4 years ago when they all got elected, but I don't always remember. And I was reminded again of a few things about some of the candidates and learned a few things that I guess I knew and had forgotten about. When we talk about those three sort of pillars that I mentioned, let's break them down for a minute. Do we spend too much on the wrong things? This is the question I asked about. We've grown our administrative budget 12 times faster than the student population has grown. Now, you can argue with me and say, Steve, that's not really a good comparison to make. And I get it. Technically, it's not perfect, but it's something. And I think it carries some weight. Your increase in costs should not be radically different than your increase in administration. We know that inflation is, 3-4% a year, whatever the number is. But a 12 times rate of growth when you're comparing the administration to the kids that are coming to the school, that's off to me. It absolutely is. And I was thankful that most of the participants last night said, yeah, we've gotten a little top heavy for sure. And just about everybody talked about the teachers and the students matter and so forth. So I thought a lot of the answers made sense there. But are we spending too much money on those things? At some point, no matter how good the things are you're trying to spend your money on, at some point, if you don't have that money, you don't have that money. And credit to Corey Steiner, who is in there right now, the superintendent, saying, we got to cut $5 million. There's just no other way to do this. And we're going to do it by cutting positions. We're going to raise fees and some other things like that. So I thought that in that area, I thought everybody pretty much checked the right box on that. I can maybe get picky and say to the incumbents, okay, well, where were you when you ratified these budgets every year over the last 4 years? So that maybe is fair, but I would say at least I heard what I like to hear yesterday. Number two, kids are property of the parents and not the schools. There are two questions that I thought showed a difference in the candidates, and this is where I saw Paul and Carissa, I think, move to a different place than the other candidates there. Although I will say that Jolene Guardia, I thought, had a pretty strong answer there too. So I'll give her some props on that question too. But this affects two issues we brought up last night: the trans issue and parents being involved in curriculum. Now, on the trans issue, I asked the question: how long should a kid be able to basically keep it a secret once the school knows before the school loops in the parent when your kid wants to transition? And Paul and Carissa said basically immediately the parent needs to be brought in. The other candidates were like, I don't know. It's tough to know. Everything's very different. Every kid is unique or whatever. And they're not wrong in their answer. But I want to hear some form of, hey, the parent needs to be involved very quickly. If the student needs a couple of days, maybe a week to kind of get their story right or get the courage up to talk to mom and dad, okay. But it's got to be way closer to zero than it is, we'll just get on to, maybe we never will, which that's been a thing in Fargo Public Schools. And I thought Paul and Carissa's answers met that test as a conservative and a believer more than I heard from and Jolene, more than I heard from the other three candidates there last night. The other question where that matters is input on curriculum. I don't think that most conservatives feel like Steve Hallstrom should call the school and say, use this textbook. We don't know that. But I want those answers from the candidates to be, hey, it's not our kid, it's your kid, and we need to listen to the community when they talk about how we teach our students as far as the specific textbooks and that kind of a thing. We want to be transparent. It's got to be open. But we need to reserve the right to pick that stuff most of the time. Get it. But we also want to hear you say, parents, you mean a lot. They are your kids, not ours, and we need to listen to what the community says. And I heard that in a fairly strong way from the three I talked about, and then the three incumbents. I did not hear that as much. And then we have to teach academics, not ideologies. I thought, to be fair, all the candidates gave good answers there. And I think a couple of them were dismissive to the question. Like, oh, here's Steve, the Trump lover, talking about, ideologizing the kids or whatever. Well, that doesn't happen. And I've been in the schools and we don't see that happen. And the curriculum is this, and teachers have to teach that. Okay, but I want you to say,

0: to me, we get it though. Some teachers will kind of color between the lines or make comments or whatever. We need to be watchful of that. That's all I want to hear them say. And I didn't hear that as much from the incumbents last night. So that is sort of my report card on that. Best I can give that to you. Steve Alstrom Show back after this.
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6: The Nuremberg trials pointed to the fact that there is a moral law that supersedes the land of the law. So we need to be teaching our kids that. And what we will have to address is Islam in the next 15, 10, 5 years.
3: That's Fargo School Board candidate Carissa Geske from the Candidate Forum. Flag Family News asked her to elaborate on why she says Islam is something the school board needs to consider.
7: Islam and Christianity cannot coexist. Islam uses coercion, whereas Christianity does not. And we as the West really have to be careful with what we see is going on in the UK. The school board isn't talking about it.
3: From the Flag Family Newsroom, I'm Austin Eric.
8: A cold start to the day with areas of frost, but then plenty of sunshine and temperatures in the mid to upper 60s with southeast winds at about 5 to 15. Not as cold overnight tonight. We'll drop down into the mid 40s and sunny to partly cloudy on your Thursday. It will be breezy and warmer with highs in the low to mid 70s. And then a chance for showers comes into the area as we head into Friday with highs in the 60s. From the Flag Skywatch Weather Center, I'm Chief Meteorologist Dean Wysocki.

0: Yeah, and you heard a comment there from Carissa Geske. And it doesn't take long listening to her speak to understand where she stands on things. She's concerned about the rise of Islamic influence in our schools and was not afraid to say that last night. And that drew, you know, kind of some pointed criticisms from her from some of the other candidates last night. So say this for Carissa, she is not afraid to say what she believes on that. So I thought that was a good job by Austin in our newsroom for picking up on that and saying, okay, tell me more about this. So she's out there, whether you like it or not, saying what she believes on these things. So this is an interesting question. So I was thinking about this after the debate driving home last night, is have I seen anything within Fargo schools or like any other schools kind of in our area that tells me something I'd be concerned about? And I don't know that I really remember seeing anything here in town. We certainly know that there are people who are Muslim in our schools, but in my kids, when they were in school, you know, a few years back, they shared classes with those kids too. And my kids never mentioned anything about that. It didn't seem to be a problem then. I don't know if it is now either. But I think Carissa brings up a very interesting point that probably supersedes the school discussion too, about can Islam and Christianity coexist, which brings up a bigger discussion. So again, she's certainly not afraid to say whatever, and she didn't care what you think about her. So respect her for that. Let's do this. I want to get to best thing I heard all day, and then have had a lot of text messages coming in, and I think that's pretty good too. And I want to open up the phone lines. We are guest free for the remainder of the show. If you were listening to last night, or if you have been listening this morning and have heard some of these clips and some of these sound bites, and maybe some of the things I talked about too, and your thoughts on that, I'd love to hear from you. And I would tell you, I told you kind of my big three things I want to see in school candidates are fiscal restraint and, you know, spending money on the right things. Kids are property of the parents, not the school. And we have to teach academics, not ideologies. Is there something you would add to that list as kind of your core? Like, here's what I want to see. Those are kind of my main three things. And you can talk about, yes, we have safety and good activities and all that. But those three things, like, if we can get that right, we got a pretty good shot at everything else. What would you add to that? Like, what do you want to see in your school board candidates? Like, what's the important thing for you? Would love to hear from you on that at 271-1100. But it is time for Best Thing I Heard All Day. And Best Thing I Heard All Day was kind of a little tongue-in-cheek comment. It was a short one, but it made me laugh, and I needed that after a long day yesterday. And this was Brett Baer's special report, which I believe is either the best or the second best show. I can't decide. The Five is great, too. But I love Brett Baer. I love his style. Love the way he gives you. I mean, that whole show is, you know, 45 minutes of just factual information. We report, you decide. And then they have a panel at the end that argues and debates and gives their positions. I love that discussion because it's always a really good people who know their stuff too. And they were talking about the primaries with President having a great night on Tuesday. Actually, we didn't know that yet, but talking about the Cassidy thing in Louisiana over the weekend, and that it was shaping up to be some of those incumbents were in trouble, like Massey, and sure enough, they lost. And they were talking about this increasing number of Republicans who are not coming out and saying it, but you can tell they've had enough of Donald Trump. They're tired of whatever it is they're tired of. But now we know they're losing primaries because of it. Britt Hume is one of my favorite panelists on that. He is definitely right of center, but he's one that's not afraid to say what you don't want to hear if you think you need to hear it, or if he thinks you need to hear it as a conservative. And Britt Hume, so I love listening to the guy, but he can also take I'd love to bring Britt Hume to Fargo, honestly. I would listen to that guy all night because I think there's just so much wisdom. Traditional, old school news guy, network news guy who got out of that business and kind of got into the conservative side, which they do on Fox News Channel. And they were talking about some of these big primary wins that Donald Trump was looking for. And Brett Baer says, Britt, I only have like 10 seconds left here, but can you give me your, in a nutshell, where we're at right now? And it was just so darn good. And this is a short clip. It's only about 20 seconds long, but it made me laugh.
1: Britt, I only have 10 seconds, but we have a long way to go to November.
2: We do. We got a Democratic Party, a Republican Party, which is by and large afraid to buck Trump, and a Democratic Party that's afraid not to. And that describes our politics.
1: There you go. I knew I can count on 10 seconds. Thank you all.
0: And they're all kind of chuckling there through that that comment. But how well said. I don't know if he just made that up on the spot or if he had that card up his sleeve and just was waiting for it. But I love that. I mean, there was so much there in 18 seconds. Britt Baer makes a great point to start out with, by the way. Britt, I only have 10 seconds, but we have a long way to go to November. Boy, doesn't it feel that way? Doesn't it feel that way? It's May already. It's almost June. I mean, technically, it's getting late, and people are kind of making up their minds on how do I feel about how things are going, and what am I going to do in the midterms, that kind of thing. But it really feels like there's a lifetime, an eternity between now and November. We don't know what's been going to happen with the war in Iran. It could end tomorrow. Trump could just say, you know what? We did what we needed to do. I don't think he's going to do that, but he could. Or this could be going on, I don't know, well into the fall. I mean, who knows? We might be in a ceasefire on Election Day. I don't think that's going to happen either, but who knows? I mean, nothing has quite followed the script. President himself thought 5-6 weeks. Well, he was wrong. But sometimes that's what happens in these things that are impossible to predict. And of course, the liberals call him a liar. Well, you're lying to us. Like, okay, settle down. But this is what they are. But I agree with Britt Baer. We have a long way to go to November. I still think there is a possibility that we're going to the polls in November, November 8th, which is how, I was going to say, this is how real Americans do it, go to the poll on Election Day, but I know some of you have legitimate reason for voting early, whatever, but I think we should be all going to the polls on one day anyway, but we might be going to the polls on November 8th, and the war is done and has been done for 4 months, 5 months. Gas prices are maybe not all the way down to where they were before, but getting close. If the war ends, the stock market is, I believe, going to take off. I believe cryptocurrencies will rally as well. I believe our inflation will drop significantly, and we'll be talking about rate cuts. Maybe we'll even have one by then. Kevin Warsh, the new Fed chair, is going to get sworn in. There is a scenario out there, and it's not all that hard to believe, where America is roaring on November 8th. I mean roaring. I'm talking about a stock market that's up 10 to 15%. I'm talking about inflation that's back down to where it was. Possibly, that'll be tough at this point to work its way through the system, but possibly. We talk about rate cuts. Business is more enthusiastic. People will have had several months to get kind of their feet under them about, you know, the tax returns that came back where they got more of a return. That is very possible. But it is also very possible we could look very much like we look today, where we have oil prices over $100, where we have gas prices, $4.25 in Fargo, $4.25 on regular unleaded. It's possible. We could have interest rates a quarter, maybe a half percent higher than we have right now. Man, there's so much that's going to happen between now and November. I can't wait for it. I love the theater. I do. In a way, it scares me, but in more of a way, it makes me excited because I do believe the best days of this country are ahead of us. And can I just say this? I just wish the whole war in Iran thing wouldn't have happened. I'm not saying the president did the wrong thing, but I wish that the Iranians would have behaved themselves for another year. Let us get one good year of Trump 2.0 in our system. Let all of these things that he's doing economically take root. Let a new Fed chair get in there, lower rates. I think we were prepared and poised to have an incredible year. An incredible year. And we still might, but we're not going to have what we could have had. And the war is a big part of it. Again, it, maybe it's something that we had to do. Only the president and key administration people are going to really know that. I don't know that you and I should know that. There's some things that we just don't need to know. But maybe we had to do all this. I don't know. But gosh, wouldn't it have been nice to have a year where we got the tariffs behind us, no wars, just let the economy go to work after the tax return, one big beautiful bill. Just, we're never going to see that, what 2026 could have been. And I just pray that somehow we keep a Republican majority in the House and the Senate, and obviously you have the presidency for two more years, and we can maybe have a drama-free year and just let this market go to work and let this economy go nuts, because I think we were on the precipice of having that happen. So there's that. That's the first 5 seconds. And then Brit Hume says, we do have a long way to go. We got a Republican Party, which is by and large afraid to buck Trump, and a Democrat Party that's afraid not to. And isn't that true when you listen to John Fetterman talk? Like all of these, my coworkers, they're just so scared to like say anything nice about Donald Trump or not go after him. And I'm just trying to be a voice of reason here. And Republicans, I think there is a little healthy fear of Donald Trump right now. So I think he's right. And that describes our politics. And he did it in about 5 seconds. And I thought it was just so well said, and he is right on the money. So just my read on some of those things there, and that was the best thing I heard all day. Okay, let's get to some text messages that have come in here. Steve, I'm with you. I'm proud of Trump, and I don't think it's going bad. These are just the pains of turning the ship around and fixing what many others before him have broken. I'm confident he and his administration have it under control. Trump has proven me and so many others wrong and beaten the odds so many times, I have no reason not to trust him. That's how I feel, too. I do. And then I get this text message. Steve, why are you not going to be honest with us? Trump completely miscalculated this war, had no idea what he was doing from the very beginning, and now he's costing everybody. He promised everybody to be affordable. Okay, I get where you're going. And instead, we're getting higher prices for everything and no sign of turning the other way. Trump lied to all of us. Well, if you are saying that, you haven't listened to what I've said, go back and please listen to the archive, the podcast of the show. I think I counter just about everything there. But I appreciate you saying it. You're not the only one who's saying it. Back with more after this.
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0: Got a few minutes left in the show if you want to weigh in on anything we've been talking about today. 701-271-1100. That's the Valley Christian Counseling and Wellness phone line. You can text us at that number as well. From the email box, emailer Dan said, Steve, you were talking about being the friendly neighborhood white Christian nationalist earlier. The moniker white Christian nationalist is a bit too plain these days. I'm more of a subdued pink and beige Christian nationalist, thanks to a little son. Thanks, Dan. Yeah, I don't know. It's just a fight. I'm kind of up for this fight. I really am. Is that don't try to take words that we've used to mean something for 50 years, and now all of a sudden you want to confuse us all so that you get your ways through and try to mislead us. The good book talks so much about not being a deceiver, right, and being straightforward. You know, let your word stand. And you know, it talks a lot about in the Bible about the people that are conniving behind the scenes and trying to fool you, and how that's just that all that dishonesty. And I love that subject. And boy, it just seems like there's so much on the left that's just designed to try to confuse us, confuse our kids about their gendering and what capitalism is and what socialism is. It seems like there's so much confusion. The ideas just don't stand very well on their own, so they have to try to fool people, and they go for the youngest among us. So there you go on that. Okay, let's see here. Emailer Marie said, Steve, you've been talking about a ward system in Fargo. Yes, thanks for weighing in on this. We have a ward system in Moorhead, and I don't think we would have all the representation if we didn't have it. Our council members on the north side are way different politically than those on the south side. Okay. Thanks for that, Marie. I don't see that there's a real wrong answer here. I just don't like the fact that we're adding more government to government. That's the problem. And in Fargo, it's such a sore subject for us because our expense budget goes up, you know, 10% every year. So, okay, let's do something that doesn't seem like there's a five-alarm fire that we need to put out. Let's just do something out of nowhere. Let's just look for another way to spend money. And I don't know if the mayor's numbers of $500,000 and then $80,000 for the two additional commissioners, I don't know if that's right or not, but it's adding another layer of complexity. And you got to support all these people, and you know, you got more stuff to get out there, more communications efforts needed, and that's a big discussion already. So I think we have enough in the city of Fargo already to represent the city well. And so I'm leaning toward a no on the wards. But Marie, thank you for sending in your perspective on that. Marie says, I think we're represented better because of the ward system. So noted, my friend, noted there. Steve, you are right that Trump put a target on Cassidy in Louisiana. He voted to impeach Trump in 2021 while he was already leaving office, which is the meaning of impeachment. Disloyalty to President Trump was not accepted by the voters. The people want a new Republican face in Congress. Yeah, I think that's probably a good way to say it. Steve, this constant crying by so-called Republicans is almost laughable. Massey became a rhino and wasn't a team player. You can disagree with the boss, but in the end, you give him what he asked for. Trump is getting blamed for Massey losing, but maybe the people spoke and did so what so many complain about. They got out and voted. If you or Scott had an employee that constantly butted heads with you, he would be replaced. Massey didn't understand a thing called timing. When you only have a slim majority in the House or Senate, you don't push things that could cost the party seats. There should be a 15-seat advantage for the Republican Party, but because of blockheads like Massey, we barely have the lead. Yeah, some good stuff there. I think the only exception I would take to what you said there, and I'm with you on just about everything you said, if there was something that the president said, hey, I want to push for whatever, something just completely against the faith, something against the country or whatever, then I see some dissent. But I mean, honestly, when is that going to happen? I've said this, that the president, obviously anointed by God to be in this position, spared an assassin's bullet. You let the president run his agenda. You do. You line up behind it. You can disagree or whatever, but unless there's something that is you know, a complete disaster, or, you know, anti-constitution or anti-faith or whatever, I think in those cases, I get for some healthy debate. But what those guys were up to is way more than just, you know, healthy debate on things that really are issues. There hasn't been, by and large, those kinds of things there. Steve, a question for the trans activists in the listening audience. I don't know if we have any of those, but you never know. If having certain genitalia does not determine one's gender, then why does adding or removing that genitalia affirm one's gender? Well, that's an interesting way to look at it. All right. Hormuz update. Two oil tankers with 6 million barrels were able to leave the strait. A third will also leave soon. Well, good. We need a lot more of that. Steve, I also boycotted Target for years, but everything I need or want's been available at other stores. No reason to go back. I don't disagree with you on that. And finally, Adam says, Steve, listen to the school board debate last night. It showed just how tone deaf and out of touch these leftists are that currently run it. I'm only voting for Paul and Carissa. Hopefully they get elected, at least make a small course correction with a limited amount of sway they will have. Well, I think you've got a few. Jason Nelson, Ellie Ohlenberger. I think you got some good common sensers in there now. Have a great day, my friend. Coming to you tomorrow from Watford City. Keep on flying that flag.
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8: Pomp and circumstance and the president. Elisa Brady, Fox News. A commencement ceremony underway at the U.S. Coast Guard Academy in New London, Connecticut.
9: You're our first line of defense to protecting the homeland.
8: Homeland Security Secretary Mark Wayne Mullen speaking moments ago, just before President Trump's address to the cadets.
10: Let me begin by saying a very big congratulations to the class of 2026, special class.
8: This as the conflict with Iran continues, the president reportedly holding a lengthy call with Israel's prime minister overnight, telling reporters before he left for Connecticut this morning he's in no hurry on Iran, though he has also emphasized holding off on renewed strikes for negotiations is temporary.
11: These comments come amid a massive U.S. military buildup across the Middle East. New video shows U.S. refuelers parked at Tel Aviv's Ben-Gurion Airport, waiting in case President Trump orders new strikes against the Iranian regime. Overnight, Iran's Islamic Revolutionary Guard Corps released a new threat, warning the United States and Israel against launching another bombing campaign. The IRGC put out a statement saying if the aggression against Iran is repeated, the regional war that was promised will this time go beyond the borders of the region, and you will be dealt crushing blows in places you do not expect.
8: Fox's Trey Yingst in Tel Aviv. Inside Iran, the regime also releasing videos showing civilians learning how to use weapons. Just getting word that two police officers who helped defend the U.S. Capitol during the January 6th riot are now suing to try to block anyone, including rioters, from receiving payouts from a new Justice Department settlement fund for people who claim to be victims of politically motivated prosecutions. This a day after the acting U.S. Attorney General defended creation of that fund as setting up a process for case-by-case review. The lawsuit says it's an illegal slush fund. 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
8: President Trump says he's undefeated after the candidates he endorsed won primaries in six states, including a challenger to Kentucky Congressman Thomas Massie, a Republican who's been a vocal critic of his party and the president on some key issues. Fox's Mark Meredith in Lexington.
16: Last night, Congressman Massie told his supporters he had no regrets challenging the MAGA movement, especially when it comes to the war in Iran.
17: We weren't really running against Ed Gowron. We weren't running against Donald Trump. We were running for what we believe in.
16: Now, former Navy SEAL Ed Gallryan will be the Republican nominee for the 4th District. He says if elected in November, he will turn his district into a strong supporter of the president's agenda. Another Trump-backed candidate had a big night here in the Commonwealth. Congressman Andy Barr easily won his Senate primary up until Trump endorsed him. This had been a very close race. Barr told his supporters he sees the election as a check on blue states.
8: That's for the seat being vacated by longtime Senator Mitch McConnell. Target appears to be hitting the mark after making a lot of changes.
18: Target sales in the recent quarter were its strongest in about 4 years. It's been working on turning around stores, improving product selection, customer service, and store layouts. Target CEO Michael Fiddelke says it was helped by demand picking up for its baby, toy, and health products. Though Target previously found itself in the middle of cultural disputes and social media backlash, it says now sales are coming from all types of shoppers and regions. Target executives do say for the rest of the year, the retailer remains cautious because of the uncertain economy. Jenny Cosola, Fox News.
8: Wall Street's rallying right now. The Dow up 492 points. The Nasdaq's also up more than 1%. The S&P in the green as well, as oil prices cool, falling back under $100 a barrel. I'm Lisa Brady, Fox News.
19: Sunny skies and a mild day today. We'll have south-southeast winds at about 5 to 15 and highs in the upper 60s. For tonight, look for clear to partly cloudy skies, not as chilly, with lows in the mid-40s. And sunny to partly cloudy for your Thursday, a little bit warmer. Highs around 72 with southeast winds about 10 to 25. Then rain comes into the forecast for Friday afternoon with highs in the low 60s. From the Flag Skywatch Weather Center, I'm Chief Meteorologist Dean Wysocki.
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1: Well, hello, everybody. We're back live from the Williston Basin Petroleum Conference, Bismarck, North Dakota. This is day two of our coverage. And we're going to do a little who's who today of the North Dakota oil and gas industry and some local policymakers, because these all go together, that's for sure. And something that we, as the citizens of North Dakota, ought to pay very close attention to, because how our governance is shaped, if you will, is very important to the oil and gas industry, for that matter, any business entity, right? That's how you attract the kind of capital investment that leads to high-paying jobs, good tax revenue to pay for everything else. So as we go forward, we are very much going to be compared to our peers as it relates to what's the regulatory environment. Are you here to punish business, to be punitive? Or are you here to say, okay, here's what we need, here's what you need, let's figure this out together? North Dakota's done that very, very well. Every company of note that I've talked to that could be anywhere on the planet, Northrop Grumman is a good example. General Atomics is a good example. Well, for that matter, Chevron, ConocoPhillips, these major oil and gas companies. Chevron is a worldwide brand. They can go wherever, anywhere. And they choose to go to North Dakota. Why? Why do they choose to go to North Dakota? It's because the regulatory environment, the business environment, and something very simple that we kind of take for granted here in North Dakota, and that's access to our lawmakers. So, Governor Kelly Armstrong, before him, the governors going back as long as I can think. My first governor when I moved to North Dakota was George Sinner. I think it was actually Governor Olson for a short period of time. Then Governor Sinner. And after Governor Sinner, you had Ed Schaefer. After Ed Schaefer, you had John Hoban. You get the idea, right? Jack Dalrymple, Doug Burgum, and then currently our governor is Kelly Armstrong. These people will take meetings with anybody interested in investing in North Dakota anytime, day or night. Senator Cramer, same thing. Senator Hoban. Congresswoman Julie Fedorchuk, legislative leaders, how can we help? None of what we're talking about in Bismarck today happens without that level of access and commitment. Now, some people are going to look at that negatively. They're going to say, well, you're meeting with Chevron, the governor's meeting with Chevron, he must be cooking up some deal. No, he is the front porch of the state of North Dakota. And a company with enormous resources and capital to invest again anywhere around the world, of course you're going to take that meeting. And taking those meetings makes us different, because you can't get a meeting like that with Ron DeSantis, or not that you'd want one, Tim Walz, or you go down the list of governors in other states. We are literally top three access to our political leaders for the business leaders looking to invest here. And that is why we have what we have. Now, you got to preserve it. That's why I was saying earlier that the people on the stage are saying, okay, a transformation's coming. This whole conference today is focused around crack the code 2.0. What does that mean? Pretty simply, how do we get the other 85% of the oil and the rock we're leaving behind? We get less than 15% of the oil underground right now, and these new technologies are designed to get more of that oil out. And that's what this is all about. Now, that's not a cheap process. For one, I think we're north now of $100 million in research that is happening at a frenetic pace right now in North Dakota. $25 million of that came from the North Dakota Industrial Commission, authorized by the legislature. Another $40 million came from the Department of Energy. And then you have private sector oil company matches, and they are doing research that benefits the whole industry. And again, because enhanced oil recovery is so important to the future of the Bakken, to have the level of prosperity we've had to date, oil's not going away, but the 2,000-plus wells that we have over time, push out less oil. So the idea of the new Crack the Code 2.0 is to re-energize those wells and extend that life cycle of them, which then funds everything we have to pay for as a state government. But more importantly, what I love about it is private sector dollars go into towns like Watford City and Williston and Tioga. And cities like Fargo and Grand Forks are some of the biggest beneficiaries of that bounty. It's unbelievable. And North Dakota itself has a ton of mineral interests. So you have the Land Trust Board that manages all the state minerals. So, you know, it's a long way of saying this is an exciting time. We live in exciting times. I wouldn't want to live in any other time right now. I'm in North Dakota. I wouldn't want to live anywhere else. Absolutely would not. Because of the opportunity before us. And opportunity is the key word. Through the innovation, leading to the opportunity, not just opportunity for an oil company to come here or a company that services an oil company to come here. I'm talking about your kids and grandkids coming back here because there's a higher paying job with a better quality of life and lower taxes. That's the opportunity I'm most interested in. And that's what happens from this industry and others. And really the energy industry and AI are connected. Todd Porter is a state representative from Mandan, smart business guy, very well-versed legislator. Talked to him yesterday, said, hey, I want to have you on the air. Talked to us today, he said, you know what I want to talk about? AI. That's all I want to talk about. Now, there's a state legislator at an oil conference, and he said, we got to talk about AI because they go together. What does AI need? AI is a technology that produces compute. I'm sorry, requires compute, okay? So every time you grab a phone and watch a YouTube video, that takes compute. And I don't know the numbers exactly, but let's say that on a given day in the United States of America, there are 1.5 billion YouTube videos watched. And that takes X amount of compute. Literally, the next day, it's 1.6. The day after that, it's 1.7. Same thing on Facebook. When you talk about new AI tools, ChatGPT, Claude, Grok, specific industries have their own AI tools. Same thing there. Yesterday, the administrative assistant wasn't using cloud to help manage five different people and their schedules. Today she is. And tomorrow, the business across the hall will be. That's the compute. That's the insatiable appetite we have for how this is growing. You can't produce compute. You can't farm data without energy. So that's why Todd Porter wanted to talk about that. So we're looking forward to that. Governor Kelly Armstrong will be here today, and we'll talk a little bit about those conversations that happened to make sure North Dakota's business friendly. And he did this as a member of Congress. He did this as a state legislator. And Hovind Kramer, Fedorchuk do the same thing. And let me just go off on politics for a minute here, because we have primaries coming up next month. We have elections in November. We have a new term limit law in North Dakota, which is exactly what term limits are, and that is a certain amount of time that you can serve in the legislature, which means a whole new wave of individuals will be coming in, filling those positions. And there is a political wind in the North Dakota that thinks data centers are a really bad idea. Now, what did I just say about the energy industry and data centers and the opportunity in that industry? Well, if you think they're a bad idea, then you're willing to live with less opportunity in North Dakota, okay? Now, I'm not a big fan of the people of Harwood, North Dakota having to have 1 million cement trucks rolling through their town and this sea of cement to build a data center. And I certainly am not a fan of the people of Harwood paying more for power because a big data center is there to sell data to Anthropic or Amazon or whoever. But you mitigate that. You go to those companies. The Harwood project's a good example, Applied Digital. They have a massive facility. They have a customer already for that compute. If I live in Harwood or Fargo or whatever, I'm glad that they're here because, you know, I my son works for a cement company, and they've got to work as long as they can see it, or an electrician, or, you know, somebody that's building the place, or they're going to work for it, or they're going to benefit from it. I love it, but I don't want my power to go up. I want the company that needs the power to pay for it without affecting me. Those are solvable problems. So don't be against data centers. Be against some of the things that result from data centers that we can learn from other states and mitigate here, because we can't opt out. The second we say, we're not doing it in North Dakota, boom, it's in Florida. Boom, it's in Georgia. And they're building massive ones. Idaho's another one right now. Ron Ness of the North Dakota Petroleum Council will join us next on What's On Your Mind to talk about this massive conference, Bismarck, North Dakota, today. 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

0: All right, our first interview from the North Dakota Petroleum Council, appropriately so, the maestro behind it all. Ron Ness of the North Dakota Petroleum Council, President and CEO, Petroleum Foundation, and obviously co-host of the Williston Basin Petroleum Conference. What are you thinking?
1: Scotty, the show is here. It's happening. It's incredible, actually. The escalation of the exhibitors, 350 exhibitors. We got two workover rigs out in a parking lot, a bunch of equipment. Liuna, the union pipe layers, are cooking us all lunch. But what the companies have done in this room and what we've just seen, you've been here, it's incredible.
0: And grows and grows and grows.
1: Yeah, and people are coming. And this is Houston-like or Vegas-like in terms of a trade show. This is not typical North Dakota. Big booths. And you know what's so cool about it is, these are North Dakota service companies. Yeah, the big boys are here. They brought their wares. But, you know, look at the Nessets and the Credences and the Northern Fishing Tools out of Watford City and Sand Pros and Dakotas. Steph is right here. We're looking at them. So, Double E Service. These are North Dakota born and bred service companies that employ tens of thousands of people. They know the operators are coming. The operators are their customers. Every Bakken and well, there's probably 160 different companies that provide service to the operator. So the operator brings the idea, they bring the cash, they bring their scientists, but the work gets done by a North Dakota service company. We got a huge wait list for this, 350 exhibitors. So trade show is what brings the fire, the excitement, and I think we're going to get 2,800 registrants, Scotty.
0: That's amazing. And, you know, you talk about the service companies. You know, over 50% of the taxes paid in the state come from oil and gas. And the fun part, you know, the E&P folks obviously are essential to make the thing go, pull the oil out of the ground. But these entrepreneurs, big companies and small, this is what really is the amazing thing to see for our great state, isn't it?
1: It really is. And even after all the mergers and acquisitions where you've got fewer operators, it's almost like it's expanded the service offerings. We're in a commodity business. Right now we're up, and earlier this year we were down, but the Bakken overall has stayed relatively flat, which means this is world-class rock. This is why we're here. We're going to be here for decades to come. You know, we're going to dive in and talk about the sessions and the talks in a minute here, but this expo is what I think makes this thing great. Now, we've got great speakers that attract people from all over the country, but this trade show is what the fire is.
0: We talked to a lot of the exhibitors in advance of this, and one of the things they were so excited about, you hear it again and again from all kinds of different service companies and the people here, is that, you know, it's not uncommon to see Danny Brown from Cord or Harold Hamm and Shelley and, real movers and shakers, celebrities, if you will, and power players in oil and gas just mixing and going booth to booth, right?
1: Well, and when they're here, you know that their supervisors and their field support teams are here, and the people making the purchasing decisions are here. So that's a big deal to get them in.

0: Scott. It is the focus of tomorrow. All of our talks are geared around it. And, you know, if it was easy, somebody else in the world would have done it. Nobody's done it. We figured out how to crack the first code of the Bakken 20, 25 years ago in North Dakota and get these wells better and better. And we're still getting better. But we're still leaving 85% of the oil on the ground. We have got to figure out how do you get another 15% of the oil. Mobilize it off the rock is what we're really talking about. Nobody's done it anywhere in the world. I think North Dakota's the place we can do it because, you know, you've got all of the operators, we've got the legislature, we've got EERC, and you're going to have swings and misses. You're going to have failures, but you got to keep trying and trying and trying. And when they share that information, that's what the EERC does, is the below ground technology, the sharing. I did this, we got this result. You did that. How about we do this? Then somebody's going to crack that first big mobilization of new oil. That's 20 to 40 more years of this type of activity, 50% plus of the tax base of North Dakota, 60,000 jobs, you know, communities building schools rather than closing schools. In the absence of that, we're still going to produce oil here for the next 50, 75 years, but it's going to be at a lower threshold. It's not this huge economic driver, this worldwide driver that is American energy security.
1: One of the quietest wins in the legislative session last go around was something you advocated for, was an enormous increase percentage-wise in the research dollars to do just what you're talking about. Is there anybody, any oil play in the world better positioned for the research with EERC and the companies coming together?
0: Well, North Dakota legislature, North Dakota is the biggest winner in the Bakken. There's absolutely no question, not only from, they own the most minerals, it funds education through the Common Schools Trust Fund, but of course the tax revenue is the base, the economic drive that funds all of the other things in the state of North Dakota, tax relief, roads, water. But we also now have the ability to leverage DOE dollars. So here tomorrow is Kyle Hosvite from Tioga, North Dakota. Last night he was confirmed as the Undersecretary of Energy.
1: It happened. I didn't know that. Yeah, that's
0: 2 years ago we had Chris Wright, who is now the Secretary of Energy, but I don't think there's ever been anybody from North Dakota to be at that level. He's the number three guy at the Department of Energy, and he understands the Bakken. He has worked in industry. And
1: Tioga kid.
0: You know, they have now, Senator Hovind has been the driving force behind $36 million on top of the state's $25 million and the industry's massive investment in this. So we got about $160 million into these pilots, and because it's got to be a team effort and it can happen here in North Dakota. So we got the guy coming here with all the big CEOs and the state and all the industry, you know, all the leaders. And this is not just an oil show, is it? I mean, people are here from every sector of the North Dakota economy. If you want to know where North Dakota is going, it kind of feels like this is the place to be this week.
1: Ron Ness of the North Dakota Petroleum Council joining us from the exhibit hall. Those 350 businesses that he talked about that are here are all displaying their wares, and it's just fun to see because, you know, you got companies big and small out here that have some connection to the industry in the way they service the industry. A good example would be Northern States Fishing Tools. You know, they're producing the tools that allow them to go downhole, and pull that oil out of the ground, right? Or Credence Energy Services, they have the chemicals that get more oil out of the rock. So they would be considered oil field service companies. But there's all kinds of people here that have the next idea for something like that in oil and gas. Or, you know, there's CPAs. There are other AI companies. There's communities here. The folks from Watford City are here. NDSU is here with their Bakken to the Bison, Bison to the Bakken program. So it's really amazing to see what's happening. And that's, of course, what Ron is talking about. We had a couple more minutes with him. Then we're going to talk with Todd Porter. And I mentioned him earlier. Todd wants to talk about AI. And we're at an oil conference. Why is that? What can North Dakota do to get tip of the spear? So that, Governor Kelly Armstrong coming up today on the program as well, and a lot more folks that'll be here to talk about what is happening. The Bakken is about ready to boom, but in a whole different way, and we're covering it. Day two of our coverage from the Williston Basin Petroleum Conference, Bismarck, North Dakota, at the Event Center. I'm Scott Hennon. More after this. So you know that thing where you kind of smile, but you don't show your teeth? You skip photos, pass on dinner invites, and laugh a little less than you

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3: Parents are arrested in connection with students sickened by candy police believe had THC at Rising East Middle School in Moorhead. Officers executed a search warrant on the 1100 block of 10th and a half Street North. Investigators say they found prohibited amounts of suspected THC products, including flower cartridges and wax, psychedelic mushrooms, and large amounts of money. 40-year-old Martin Hulst and 43-year-old Amanda Hulst are charged with first-degree controlled substance. Multiple children have been referred to Clay County Social Services. Minnesota law allows adults age 21 and older to have up to 8 cannabis plants at home. They can also have up to 2 pounds of cannabis and up to 800 milligrams in THC edibles. At a Fargo School Board candidate forum on WDAY Radio on the Flank, business owner Chris Ageski says she would like more information on what students are being taught.
4: It's really hard to find what books are they reading, curriculum. The document that shows the curriculum in line with North Dakota law is very lengthy and really hard to find what are they actually teaching in classrooms. So is phonics being taught? Are the basics being taught?
3: North Dakota GOP District 21 Chair Paul Moore gave his thoughts on mental health in schools.
5: Teachers spend a lot of time in their classrooms getting distracted by that one or two kind of difficult students. In that instance, maybe having a mental health person pull them out of the class.
3: From the Flake Family Newsroom, I'm Austin Erickson.
6: Sunny skies and a mild day today. We'll have south-southeast winds at about 5 to 15 and highs in the upper 60s. For tonight, look for clear to partly cloudy skies, not as chilly, with lows in the mid-40s. And sunny to partly cloudy for your Thursday, a little bit warmer, highs around 72 with southeast winds about 10 to 25. Then rain comes into the forecast for Friday afternoon with highs in the low 60s. From the Flag Skywatch Weather Center, I'm Chief Meteorologist Dean Wysocki.
7: Cities here, you know, as a community. Like you say, there's just a lot of people that are part of this whole family of what happens with oil and gas production. Talk a little bit about the speaker lineup.
8: Speaker lineup is, I think, the best lineup I've ever had. And, you know, I've had Donald Trump here. I've had Sean Hannity, Lou Holtz. But the lineup from 85 speakers from top to bottom, just about all of them could be a keynote at any conference. Today we're going to kick off with the governor and Kathy Nesson and I talking about 75 years of oil history and what's next. Then we dive into the technologies this afternoon. Tomorrow's Bakken 2.0 day. It's each day is its own conference. Every day is going to be different. So this venue will transform, which is something entirely new. I hope you notice the changes, by the way. Tomorrow's Bakken 2.0 crack the code. We got Danny Brown from Cord. We have Kyle Hosvite. The governor will be giving another talk. We've got my peers from Texas and New Mexico, which is really interesting. The top three oil producing states in the country. And then we got the value-added Rainbow Energy, the Bakken East Pipeline. That's a big deal. And in the afternoon, though, we're going to dive in to really with Pam Hetherington from ExxonMobil, who's a CO2 specialist, Lynn Helms, John Haru, Continental Resources. So tomorrow is the deep dive into the technology, into the science behind what we're going to do. Great day, great lineup. Thursday, don't miss Thursday. That's what I branded as Don't Miss Thursday. I've never had a lineup. I'm not sure I've ever been to a conference with a lineup like we have Thursday. So,
7: cabinet member in the mix, right?
8: Yeah. So starting out 8 in the morning with Harold Hamm and Shelley Lamberts, who's his daughter, who's really running the board now in the company, and followed by a guy by the name of Doug Burgum, who is coming right here from the North Slope. He is so fired up. So he's going to come talking about world energy. Following Doug Burgum is Mike Summers, president and CEO of API, the American Petroleum Institute, which is the largest trade association in America, oil and gas trade association in America. He's going to talk about the state of the oil and gas industry and its future. Following that, I think the one I'm really excited about is Ryan Lance. Ryan Lance, his family grew up in Fargo. They moved to Wolf Point, Montana. He went to Montana Tech. He's still got a farm and a ranch in Wolf Point. Happens to be the CEO of ConocoPhillips, one of the largest aggregators of shale plays. Never had him here. That's going to be a fascinating chat, he and I. And then we're going to wrap up with the CEO of Devon Energy, who obviously has made some huge acquisitions, Clay Gaspar, and Pierce Norton with One Oak. Pierce is the president and CEO of One Oak. You know, they've probably made the biggest investment in the footprint of North Dakota's oil and gas industry. You know, they're probably in that $15 billion range of building the natural gas infrastructure to move this gas. Now we're going to be using this gas for some value right here in North Dakota going forward. So that's a power lineup. It'd be great.
7: So with all those people here, with everybody here, I've talked to a lot of the speakers, and they talk about the ROI and the value and how people play well with each other. It's not like we're doing our thing, you do your thing, but it's comparing notes to build the greater play. What are you most looking forward to when we're done here that would shake out in the way of a conversation from all these people being here for 3 days?
8: Well, I think it's, this is a business development deal. This is business development. You're looking at it right here. So that's critically important because all of these service companies have a technology that I think plays a part in this cracking the code. So that's critically important. And then the operators all coming together, they're all here. And so them fully engaging, fully investing, and really pouring money into research in North Dakota, that's what it's going to take. And then we got to have all of the policymakers and everybody else behind us to make sure that we understand what's at stake here. Very, very important going forward for all North Dakotans. So I think that's critically important to show them the magnitude and the importance of what we're talking about. And so that's what makes it fun. And Thursday, don't miss Thursday, but it's America to 50 Day, so make sure you wear red, white, and blue, Scott. Wow. Everybody's going to be here in red, white, and blue.
7: Somebody I know is putting me in ties, so yeah. Red, white shirt, and blue pants.
8: There you go. And if you want to see something really cool, the Nesset booth, Kathy's got her booth is going retro today to 1950s. The hands all got the wear from the gear and the
7: no kidding
8: they would have worn in the 1950s, and the booth is you got a little old school picture here, so that's pretty fun. And we're gonna kick this thing off at noon today, and we got a little piece of history spread throughout the day. So it's great to be here. Thank you for being here, and you've been here for many of these, and I hope this is the best one yet.
7: I'm looking forward to it. Thanks for putting together a great show.
8: Thanks, Scotty.
7: You bet.
8: All right.
9: All right, Ron Ness of the North Dakota Petroleum Council, the Grand Poobah of the Williston Basin Petroleum Conference, and it's been amazing. Next guest is Representative Todd Porter. He is a longtime legislator and I would say one of the more influential legislators we have, also a businessman from Mandan, North Dakota. We like it when business people with good conservative values help govern our great state, and appreciate what Todd does and so many of the legislators that are working really hard. How are you?
10: I'm great. How are you today?
9: I'm doing really well. Thank you very much. Let's get the really tough stuff out of the way first here. We have a lot to talk about. In fact, we're going to talk about AI. And here we are at an energy conference. Todd told me yesterday, I want to talk about AI, all about AI.
10: I want to talk about AI.
9: And he was going to come on the air yesterday, but he was playing Pinochle. And so when I saw him later, I said, you know, how to go? And I said, I have no idea how to play Pinochle. And you about dropped over.
10: Oh, it was a total shock that someone who lives in North Dakota wouldn't know how to play the state card game of Pinochle.
9: Has that been passed by the legislature? Is it the official card game of North Dakota?
10: You know what? It has not, but I can hear them typing a bill draft as we speak. we've got a state fruit and a state flower and a state bird, and there's no reason why we don't have a state card game by the name of Pinochle.
9: Okay.
10: I mean, I cannot imagine someone didn't know that anytime you have the Queen of Spades, you better pass the Jack of Diamonds.
9: Right? Exactly right. So I am going to make you a promise. If you pass some legislation that says Pinochle is the state game, state card game, I'll learn how to play.
10: That might be my biggest lift in my 30 years of being a legislator.
9: Why wouldn't we?
10: Well, because someone's going to come and say they would rather it be whist, or they would rather it be schmear.
9: Well, let's have the battle.
10: Bridge.
9: And how can it not be Pinochle?
10: We're going to have a fight.
9: Oh, I love it. I love a good fight. You're not afraid of a fair fight.
10: I am not afraid of a good fair fight.
9: Yeah, exactly right. I was talking earlier at the beginning of the show, talking about how, you know, much has happened and will happen in this energy industry we're talking about here. And then I was talking about the AI opportunity and how energy and the AI compute go hand in hand, because we're going to be farming compute, but we only do that with energy. And somebody texted me and said, Scott, you've drank the Kool-Aid. They hate AI. They hate data centers.
10: Did they use AI to send it to you?
9: Interesting, yeah. Yeah, I heard Kelly Armstrong, our governor, who's going to come on here next hour, said last night at an event, he said, you know, nothing I love better than these people who put up posts on Facebook ripping on me or somebody else with AI that hate AI.
10: Yeah.
9: So, yeah, you're right. It's being used. But in all seriousness, there is a faction of people that think it's a bad idea and don't want the data centers and don't want the whole idea of AI technology. What do you say to them?
10: Well, you know, I think that they are kind of behind the curve of what's going on. And I do think that people are judging AI based on what started out as the bit miners and taking a whole bunch of racks of computers with noisy fans and having it out someplace and hearing the whistling of the fans. And what we're talking about with these hyperscale operations is nothing even remotely close to that kind of operation. You know, my 26 and a half years in the legislature, I got to be part of the whole original Bakken boom. We worked with legislation to make sure that we safely and efficiently moved the industry forward to what it is today, including things like fracking, including things like pipelines, including things like gathering systems. The whole build-out of the Bakken has been on my watch. And I look at the one thing that always bothered me about our great energy capabilities in the state of North Dakota was the fact that we were not getting any value-added projects, so that we weren't creating jobs, long-term, stable, economic jobs with all of the energy we were producing. And, you know, I look at taking natural gas and turning it into plastics. They take our natural gas, they take it to places like Illinois, and they do just that. I want to build out our economy so we have value-added processes. AI is one of those value-added processes of all of the energy that we put on the MISO and SPP system. Why not keep that electricity home? We have absolutely found a reason why they can never unplug a coal plant ever again. Why would we want to risk our coal jobs in the central part of the state, risk our ability to generate electricity with our own natural gas and use it right here in the state and have those jobs that go with it? I mean, it's so organized, it smells of our enemies influencing people to be the disruptors. Not anything different than what happened with DAPL in 2016.
9: That's very interesting. So first of all, you made a very interesting parallel there, that all the criticism you hear about data centers and AI right now, you heard about the oil and gas industry.
10: Absolutely.
9: And fracking. Remember, it was going to ruin the water. You know,
10: it could cause earthquakes.
9: Yeah.
10: It was going to,
9: yeah.
10: I mean.
9: So, you know, you're making a very good point on that parallel there. And then related to how people are getting their information about what concerns them most about data centers or AI, if I'm China, okay,
10: yeah,
9: and I want to destroy the world with the technology, I'm going to do everything in my power to make sure the United States of America's citizens are scared to death of it, right? So
10: Absolutely.
9: That's what you're talking about.
10: Absolutely. You know, NVIDIA, The chairman of NVIDIA went on the trip with President Trump to China as a late invitee. But China doesn't have the technology to produce the same microchips that the United States has. So they need our chips. So if we're putting our chips, you know, and I'll tell you this, NVIDIA owns part of Applied Digital. Applied Digital is down in Ellendale. They're going to be in Harwood, North Dakota. They're putting NVIDIA chips in those centers to run the AI, to run the hyperscale. And do you think China is going to sit by and just idly watch us take NVIDIA chips, build these centers, cut them out of this dominance that we're going to have? Just like our military is dominant, just like our economy is dominant, do you think they're going to sit by and idly watch, or do you think they're going to try to do everything possible to disrupt this, to slow us down so that they can buy these NVIDIA chips and put them in China?
9: More with Todd Porter after this short timeout on What's On Your Mind, live from the Williston Basin Petroleum Conference, Bismarck.
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1: I do. We're
0: fuel handling to food handling, everything in between.
1: Very true. And some beautiful new facilities, and we're going to be actually broadcasting live. We're going to be at the Hartwood location. Nice. PetroServe USA on Friday on the show
0: after we wrap up here
1: in the Williston Basin Petroleum Conference. Todd Porter is with us, state representative from Mandan, and also the chair of the very influential Energy and Natural Resources Committee. I don't think we spent enough time talking about how energy production in North Dakota, as big a deal as we are, third in the country right now, does not impede, interfere, harm the natural resources. Quite the opposite. It funds a lot of things on the natural resource side. We don't talk about that enough, do we, Todd?
2: We don't even touch the tip of the iceberg on what a blessing it has been to the entire state of North Dakota. And, you know, take it from our property tax relief bill last session. Some of our agriculture bills that we do, anything that has to do with any one-time spending is all oil money. And, you know, I think people forget when they're trying to kill the golden goose, or they think that the golden goose is not good enough for them anymore. I think they forget how important it is to our economy. It's over 50% of the revenue that we reinvest for the citizens of the state of North Dakota.
1: And I'm looking right here and a beautiful photo, and look what's happening here. This is a drilling operation that's happening, and right over there is Lake Sakakawea.
2: Yeah,
1: literally, you could hit a three wood probably, and you'd hit the lake. And
2: well, I couldn't, but
1: me
2: you know,
1: either.
2: It'd probably be a driver.
1: I can't play pinochle or hit a golf ball, I think people forget that. And now the energy innovation that's going on. Danny Brown from Cord Energy, who's going to join us later, is testing 5 mile laterals right now, meaning, okay, I poked a hole here, but I'm getting oil 5 miles away.
2: You think about those old oil fields up around Bow Bells and even out in the Williston Basin area that were 40-acre spacing units. You know, that was four wells per section. And then they went to 320s. Then they went to 640s. And, I mean, the footprint of what we're doing today to get that oil out of the ground is so minimal compared to what we were doing in the 1950s that it almost reverses the environmental impact of what we're doing.
1: Yeah, no, it's really incredible. Todd Porter with us today. A few minutes left. Todd, we started earlier on the break just talking about AI. And look, you're going to have critics in anything. And the louder the critics are, and I do agree with you, some of it's not even real. And it is definitely being generated by our enemies to scare people. Are there issues where there could be higher power or there could be disruption, land, water, whatever? I mean, I forget who yesterday said one of the data centers literally uses less water than you would in your home. I think that's in Ellendale.
2: Yeah.
1: So a lot of that stuff is poppycock, whatever. But to the extent there are true issues, like you would with oil and gas production, you mitigate that, you regulate it properly. I mean, this is all fixable. Anything that anybody legitimately is worried about, we can take head on and mitigate it, right?
2: You know, we have zoning laws and local zoning boards for a reason. And you know, you don't put the Tesoro refinery next to an apartment house. You don't put hospitals in the middle of a trailer park. The whole reason for zoning and property use in North Dakota is to make sure you put things in the right place. And you know, you look at the facility in Ellendale. They located in an area that was agriculture. They located an area outside of town. They went in an area where there was excess power, so much excess power that when they hooked up to MDU's service there, our electric bills in Bismarck went down our electric bills went down.
1: Wow.
2: So where's the story, you know, coming from that it's going to cause your electricity to go up, it's going to cause brownouts? You know, their water main is a 2-inch water main. The one going into your house is 1 inch. Theirs is 2-inch. You know, it's a closed-loop system. The noise is the same as any other. It's the same noise that comes off of this building in downtown Bismarck for the air exchange system. It's all air-to-air handling.
1: And it is...
2: It's all misinformation.
1: Massively important to the future of North Dakota that we get this right.
2: It's so important to the state of North Dakota for the jobs and the economic development and the build-out of our coal and natural gas facilities. And it's also important to national security that we have to be in charge of this. We can't let our enemies take this from us, and then here we sit with nothing.
1: Yeah, exactly right. You know who's the biggest champion of this on the planet? The President of the United States.
2: Absolutely.
1: And he is, and Doug Burgum as well, is in the tip of the spear on this, connecting the energy side of this. So a lot of the critics tend to be people that are very, very strong Trump supporters. I would suggest that they dig into a little bit about the research he's done, the councils he's put together, because you're exactly right. This is about whether we win or China wins.
2: Yeah.
1: I know which team you're on.
2: Yeah, I'm on Team America.
1: Yeah, me too. Thanks for your good work, Todd. Appreciate it.
2: You bet. Thank you.
1: Good to catch up with you. Yeah, you as well. More coming up on What's On Your Mind. John Hinderwacker from the Center of the American Experiment is coming up here next. And a lot more, including the governor, half hour away.
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13: 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Carrots are a great source of fiber, beta carotene, as well as vitamin C. When you think about what state produces the most carrots, I hope California comes to mind. 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Carrot seeds should be planted directly in the soil, and they can take up to 3 weeks to germinate. Often, they need to be protected from heavy wind and pounding rain in order for them to get good germination and a solid stand established.
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14: Advice for the class of 2026. I'm Lisa Brady, Fox News.
15: First, most important, never ever give up.
14: President Trump just wrapping up a commencement address to the Coast Guard Academy cadets in Connecticut.
15: I've learned a lot about life, but the one thing I've really learned is that perseverance, never quitting, never giving up is a big deal.
14: Also telling them to think big and saying they graduate at an exciting time.
15: You'll become commissioned officers in the United States Coast Guard, and our country is hot. This is a great time. Our country is hot.
14: Also highlighting the Coast Guard's role in Operation Epic Fury, including helping to seize a sanctioned Iranian oil tanker as that conflict continues.
15: We will not let Iran have a nuclear weapon. That's all. It's very simple. We will not let that happen.
14: The president earlier this week pausing a plan to resume strikes on Iran as negotiations continue.
16: As for the possibility of an agreement, reports do indicate there are still serious gaps in the positions of the United States and Iran. Overnight, the Israelis held a five-hour cabinet meeting preparing for the possibility that the war resumes.
14: Fox's Trey Yingst in Tel Aviv. Two police officers who helped defend the U.S. Capitol during the January 6th riot are suing over the Justice Department's new anti-weaponization fund.
17: $1.76 billion fund is to compensate people claiming to be victims of politically motivated prosecutions. Applicants may include people convicted for assaulting police at the Capitol in 2021. Two of the officers who were attacked are suing. Washington, D.C. Metropolitan Police Department officer Daniel Hodges and former U.S. Capitol Police officer Harry Dunn. They want the fund disallowed altogether, arguing it violates the 14th Amendment that prohibits the use of federal money to pay any debt or obligation incurred in aid of insurrection or rebellion against the United States.
14: Fox's Chris Foster. The DOJ says the fund is part of a process, not an automatic payout, and that anyone could apply for it. 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
14: Federal prosecutors set to announce the indictment of Cuba's former president, Raul Castro, now facing federal charges in connection with the deadly downing of flights of two planes operated by a Miami-based exile group 30 years ago. Colorado's governor says he thinks his decision to commute the prison term of a Trump-supporting elections clerk will be remembered fondly.
23: Colorado Governor Jared Polis told the Colorado Sun's annual legislative recap event that his commutation of Tina Peters was the right thing to do, that an appeals court had already ordered her resentencing after finding 9 years in prison was too much. Polis told Fox 31 Denver.
24: Her political viewpoints, her conspiracy theory beliefs were unfortunately taken into account
0: count in the sentencing. That should not occur.
23: Peters was convicted of illegally allowing a breach of the Mesa County election system in an effort to try to prove fraud in the 2020 election. Jessica Rosenthal, Fox News.
14: Colorado Senator Michael Bennett, who's running for governor, says he would not appoint Polis to serve as senator if he wins, calling the Peters decision disqualifying. The end of an era for an American classic.
2: It's last call for a beer around for 177 years.
3: When you're out of slips,
21: just ask.
3: You're out of beer.
2: Commercial from the 60s for the one-time top seller, marketed as a beer that made Milwaukee famous, with stories, for instance, about hundreds of barrels being sent to Chicago, which had no clean drinking water, after the Great Chicago Fire. The beer falling out of favor in the 70s because of cost-cutting measures that changed its flavor and other quality issues, and its owner, Pabst, stopped brewing it months ago. It's given Wisconsin Brewing Company permission to brew a final 80-barrel batch this Saturday, using specifications dating back to its early days.
14: Fox's Lillian Wu. A pre-order from the final round of Schlitz is available. The Dow's up 481. I'm Lisa Brady, Fox News.
24: Sunny skies and a mild day today. We'll have south-southeast winds at about 5 to 15 and highs in the upper 60s. For tonight, look for clear to partly cloudy skies, not as chilly, with lows in the mid-40s. And sunny to partly cloudy for your Thursday, a little bit warmer. Highs around 72 with southeast winds about 10 to 25. Then rain comes into the forecast for Friday afternoon with highs in the low 60s. From the Flag Skywatch Weather Center, I'm Chief Meteorologist Dean Wysocki.
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1: What's on your mind? Live at the Williston Basin Petroleum Conference, brought to you in part by our friends at Chord Energy. Chord Energy CEO Danny Brown is going to join us later in the program today. And actually, it's right after the show, so that'll air tomorrow. But he spoke earlier today and some fascinating things. They are responsible, Chord Energy and the companies that they merged with, Enerplus, Oasis Petroleum, and Whiting, for one-fourth of the Bakken production since 2010. One company, one-fourth of all the production. And they're a great give-back company. I have right here a little cute eagle, and the little eagle has a Chord Energy sweatshirt on, and they are handing these out to kids in classrooms with a coloring book celebrating America's 250th birthday at Chord Energy. 250 years of freedom and innovation and energy. So they do good work at Chord Energy, and we're proud partners with them on many endeavors. Live at the Williston Basin Petroleum Council. What'd you say, Kevin?
2: Kevin, I was just going to say, pull the mic away from your, a little bit away from there. There you go.
1: Okay, yeah. Little technical correction there.
2: We're
1: live at the Williston Basin Petroleum Conference, Bismarck, North Dakota, second day today. Today is all about cracking the code, Bakken 2.0, to get to the next level of energy production, which means of the 15% of the oil we get out of the ground now, can we get to 20? Can we get to 25%? Tomorrow is all about America 250 and the connection to the energy industry. So 2 days left to go. Sherry Haugen-Hoppert is here. She is a member of the North Dakota Public Service Commission, second in seniority on the Public Service Commission to Randy Christman. And you got a newbie on there now, which is she's doing a great job. And she's a former staffer, right?
3: So yeah, doing a really good job.
1: And she's on the ballot. You're on the ballot. So election time is here. We got to remind people what the PSC does. I don't know. You're a very important, regulatory agency in the state of North Dakota. Probably the least known, though, right? Would you agree with that?
3: Well, yes, but my goal for the next 6 years is to really get out and educate the public on what the PSC does, what our regulatory oversight is, and the impact we have on every citizen in North Dakota, speaking of, and just really get out there and inform people on what we do and what we don't do.
1: So in a nutshell, I think of the PSC as regulating utility rates.
3: Correct.
1: To make sure that the investor-owned utilities, if they're going to raise their rates, they have to tell you why, and it has to pass muster.
3: That's correct.
1: And then I think of you related to energy infrastructure.
3: Correct.
1: That if you don't have a power line, you're not going to have power. You need redundancy there. You decide where pipelines go. What have I forgot? I know there's some few other things, weights and measures and everything.
3: Yep.
1: But what's the big stuff?
3: Well, like you indicated, the electrical rates, natural gas rates, the energy infrastructure, which is a big thing right now with the demand in energy out there. Transmission lines, pipelines, gas, coal conversion, just all that whole reliability that we take for granted every single day when we go flip on that light switch. We're monitoring it. Railroad safety, weights and measures, AML, coal mine reclamation.
1: That's a big one, by the way.
3: Yeah,
1: because
3: huge.
1: We do surface mining here in North Dakota, meaning you take a large swath of the land, and you guys make sure that 3 years from now, I didn't even know it was there.
3: Absolutely. Reclamation is very important, bringing that landscape back to its original format. Wind and solar reclamation, not only in the mining, but with the solar farms coming up and all that if they go away, that it's the restoration back to the natural.
1: Yeah, very interesting. Do wind turbines go away?
3: Well, we've had two. Basin set took down two of the original, wind farms that were here, and they went back and reclaimed that land to make sure that it was back to where it was. I do believe they kept the base there in case they bring it back up. But
1: I want to ask you briefly about the wind side of things, because this industry has been under attack for a lot of years. In Republican and Democratic administrations, in people like Al Gore, who think, you know, fossil fuels needs to go away, right? So there's a whole movement of the anti-green thing. That balance seems to go away. I'm always of the opinion, look, all of the above, as long as you're not getting freebies. And wind got freebies for a long time, right? They got freebies from the federal government and tax credits that lasted forever. So that's bad. But to the extent somebody wants to put up a wind farm and they own land, it's their right, their property, that's fine. But reliability is my big one, right? Because
3: It's intermittent,
1: right? And we've not so much North Dakota, but a lot of places have put an over reliance on it, and then there's a vulnerability there.
3: Well, and that could be based on their state carbon goals. You know, like our neighbors, you know, Minnesota has a very aggressive, you know, carbon goal in what they're doing, and you know the impact it has onto their ratepayers.
1: We don't have that problem in North Dakota.
3: No, I mean you're correct. We're all of the above, but we're doing it, I think, very strategically. We're trying to do it strategically, but you know we've had an uptick in demand going on, and number one, we want to assure that reliability that we have. You know, just we are here at a conference that's talking about the demand. You know, North Dakota has been very blessed due to this industry. And looking at their demand alone is up there.
1: How do we meet it?
3: How do we meet it? I have to say, you know, my role at the PSC is looking at the industry, saying what is our demand and what's the cost effective on doing that. The companies come out and say that's, you know, the three IOUs in which we have jurisdiction over, looking at their IRPs, integrated resource plan on how they're going to meet that demand, and being cost effective. That's what we expect from the utilities that we regulate, is what is the most cost effective. But we can't sit and say we're not going to have growth. Number one, we're going to meet that demand based on reliability, and then looking at affordability.
1: Sherry Haugen-Hopforth is with us, a Public Service Commission member. There's a lot of talk here about artificial intelligence. What our former governor, now Secretary of Interior, says is don't call them data centers, call it intelligence factories, because we need to farm compute, right, and distribute that compute to people that need it to power AI. This industry has what we need. You talked about the demand just from this industry on energy. Now AI is going to have that demand as well, and they're going to provide it. There are concerns about impact on power rates. You're going to decide what those impacts are. Give me your just 30,000-foot view of the opportunity for North Dakota because of our energy resources for AI and how you protect the consumers in that.
3: Well, I think this conference has been very good on shedding the light on the resources North Dakota has. When we look at out in the West, the natural gas, and we just heard from WBI on their pipeline, Bakken East, bringing that out and the opportunities there. But the first thing I want to say there is the opportunities to Grand Forks and Fargo to finally get natural gas from the western part of the state. I like how industry is saying it is upon us to educate and inform the public on the resources we have and how we can do it and how we can do it responsibly, but take care of ourselves in the state instead of relying upon Minnesota to export natural gas to Grand Forks and Fargo. You know, so to protect the ratepayers on the three utilities that we regulate. First of all, the database customer is paying for the infrastructure, that there's that guarantee. So for me as a regulator, if one of those utilities come before us on a rate case, we are going to scrutinize why they are seeking a rate case. And if it's anything to do with the data center, we're going to scrutinize that and say that they were responsible. They said they would pay for it, and to ensure that they are.
1: And if they don't, they don't build. It doesn't happen, right?
3: Correct.
1: Yeah.
3: And that would be something that we would remove from the rate case.
1: And this is so important for people that are concerned about, well, wait a minute, Harwood's a good example. And there was horrible timing there because XL Energy came out and said, well, rates are going to need to go up at the same time as data centers being built. So,
3: But that was a faux pas out there. I'll recall this from the Fargo Forum.
1: Yeah.
3: They did a story about Harwood, and right below it,
1: exactly,
3: they did the rate case. And
1: they weren't connected.
3: They weren't connected at all,
1: no.
3: And that just caused a frenzy of misinformation out there.
1: But my point is, Sherry Hagenhoffer needs your vote in November because they're on the tip of the spear protecting the consumer. More after this.
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0: Capital What's On Your Mind live. The Williston Basin Petroleum Conference, brought to you in part by H.A. 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Great team. We're live at the Williston Basin Petroleum Conference, drinking from a fire hose today of great information and innovation, talking about this great energy industry that is so massively important to the great state of North Dakota. And I'm pleased to welcome the President and CEO of the Center of the American Experiment, American Experiment ND, John Hinderrock, a regular guest of ours on the program. Hello, John. How are you?
1: Doing great, Scott, and it's terrific to be here at the Williston Basin Conference. This is my second time at this conference. It's unbelievable, the scope of it. I think there's 2,700 people here from around the world, something like that, and the level of energy and excitement that we're seeing is really terrific.
0: I want to talk about why you're here. What is, you know, we're an oil conference here. And I know enough to know that you guys are strong supporters of this industry, have run media campaigns supporting the industry, that which is great. But there's a lot of supporters. In fact, I think the approval of the oil and gas industry in North Dakota is higher in this state than anywhere else, and you guys have helped contribute to that. But as we go forward, what is important about what is happening here in North Dakota, and specifically this conference from the perspective of American Experiment?
1: We are a policy organization, as you know, Scott. We devise good policies. We advocate for good policies in the legislature, but also with the public. And energy is one of our main policy areas. We've been working in energy for the last decade, and we are strong proponents of oil and gas and major backers of the oil and gas industry in North Dakota, but really all across the country. And here in the Williston Basin, we are on the cusp of exciting developments that I think are really going to expand the opportunity to get more oil and gas out of these reserves, and people are calling it Bakken 2.0. And so we're here to learn, Scott. We're here to learn about the technologies, about the developments, and we're here to learn about what are some of the obstacles. Where are areas where we at American Experiment in our policy work can be helpful to the various industries that are involved here?
0: So there's a publication called Thinking Dakota that's a little bit of a prototype of the work you've done with Thinking Minnesota. And I love it. And it's specific to the whole AI issue. You talk about the policy side. You talk about the advocacy side. There is a lot of concern about data centers and AI in general as a technology. I would argue it's not going anywhere. It's not going anywhere. Okay. So we can either opt in or be run over by it. And certainly the U.S. needs to be tip of the spear. If we're not, China wins. But you also can't discount the fact that there are legitimate concerns that need to be mitigated.

0: jobs, but the ones who are working in those jobs are much more efficient because of computers and are making more money. And the, of course, computers have created a lot of other job opportunities. And I think of AI as being just, you know, like computers only taken to the next level. AI is going to make us more efficient, make us more prosperous, and improve our lives just like computers have over the last 30 or 40 years. And I think in American Experiment, you know, we're in favor of economic development. We see this as a major economic development opportunity for North Dakota in particular, for the U.S., but particularly in North Dakota. And we're behind it in part for that reason. And so our role in part is to do research, to gather data, to marshal the facts, and to use the facts to communicate to the public why they shouldn't be afraid of these new technologies. They should be supporting them and looking for ways that they can use those technologies to make their lives better.
1: Do you? We talked to State Representative Todd Porter earlier, and he said part of the reason I think a lot of people are whipped up about concerns is because our adversaries are on social media very creatively.
0: Yeah.
1: You know, and the governor talked about that last night. He said, you know, there's as much arguments that are lit by bots than there are anything. Do you think there's enemies out there trying to influence this debate?
0: Scott, there is no doubt about it. I've just recently seen statistics on this. And if you go on Twitter, for example, X, or you go on Facebook, the number of posts, the number of comments in particular that are not coming from people, they are coming from bot farms. And those bot farms are in places like Nigeria and Pakistan and Malaysia. And those bot farms are being run by our adversaries, that is China and Russia and sometimes Iran. And a significant chunk of what you see on social media is actually misinformation that is being deliberately disseminated by our enemies to confuse the American people.
1: A couple minutes left. Let's talk about American Experiment ND. First of all, briefly, the success you've had here in advocating for policy and you know, promoting a great industry like the oil and gas industry, but also what's left to do. What American Experiment ND will do in North Dakota?
0: Well, I see the AI push as a significant part of what we want to do next, as well as we talked about Bakken 2.0, continuing to advocate for and to serve the oil and gas industries here in North Dakota. So I would say as we look forward, you know, we're very big in education. We're very pro-law enforcement. We're big in public safety. The budget is always a key concern of ours. We want to keep spending down, because if you have less spending, it means you can have lower taxes. But in terms of our initiatives over the next couple of years, I really do see a continuing emphasis on energy and a new emphasis on artificial intelligence and data centers, or as we say, intelligence factories.
1: Yeah, and it's necessary, isn't it? I mean, from a policy point, I heard Danny Brown today, Cord Energy, saying, hey, everything that's coming right now, we got to double down on, you know, the certainty that we need on the regulation side.
0: Yes.
1: And on the fiscal side of this. I mean, there's real work to do in that regard.
0: We need support from legislators. We need support from the executive branch. We need support from regulators. And ultimately, we need support from the public. We're a democracy, and things don't happen unless people are behind them.
1: And you guys do a really good job with that and helping people talk to their legislators and influencing policy by motivating the grassroots, don't you?
0: Exactly right. That's one of the main things that we do.
1: The podcast is fantastic.
0: Scott, we have a weekly podcast. It's hosted by two young women, and it's just totally taken off. Every week, clips from that podcast, you know, 30-second, 45-second, 60-second clips are viewed millions of times on social media. It's unbelievable the number of views that these clips are getting. It's a great way to communicate with the public.
1: 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AmericanExperimentND.org. They're doing good works, 501c3, tax deductible. Thank you, John.
0: Great to be with you, Scott.
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5: The Nuremberg trials pointed to the fact that there is a moral law that supersedes the land of the law. So we need to be teaching our kids that. And what we will have to address is Islam in the next 15, 10, 5 years.
2: That's Fargo School Board candidate Carissa Geske from the candidate forum. Flag Family News asked her to elaborate on why she says Islam is something the school board needs to consider.
6: Islam and Christianity cannot coexist. Islam uses coercion, whereas Christianity does not. And we as the West really have to be careful with what we see is going on in the UK. The school board isn't talking about it.
2: From the Flake Family Newsroom, I'm Austin Erickson.
7: Sunny skies and a mild day today. We'll have south-southeast winds at about 5 to 15 and highs in the upper 60s. For tonight, look for clear to partly cloudy skies, not as chilly, with lows in the mid-40s. And sunny to partly cloudy for your Thursday, a little bit warmer, highs around 72 with southeast winds about 10 to 25. Then rain comes into the forecast for Friday afternoon with highs in the low 60s. From the Flag Skywatch Weather Center, I'm Chief Meteorologist Dean Wysocki.
8: 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The best. And just super nice, late. Just the coffee's always on. I always say hi to Zimba when you stop in from all of us here. What's on your mind?
9: We are live at the Williston Basin Petroleum Conference today, and there's a lot happening here on day two of the Williston Basin Petroleum Conference. Today is all about Crack the Code 2.0. Tomorrow is all about celebrating America 250, and the governor of our great state, Kelly Armstrong, is here. Hello, sir.
10: How are you doing, Scott?
9: I'm doing very well. How are you?
10: I'm great.
9: Nice of you to be at the Sitting to My celebration, the Sons of Norway. I was in Norway, but I heard you were in at the Sons of Norway.
10: So it's actually a really great thing. It's the day of the year my wife gets the most homesick, obviously, and we went last year, we went this year, and it's we're going to try and make it an annual. They do such a great job there in Fargo.
9: They sure do. You had an address to this group earlier today, and as well a little bit yesterday, kind of on the history of everything. Just give me your top of mind consciousness about this conference, the impact, and not only celebrating 75 years, but the next 75.
10: Yeah, so yesterday the panel I thought was, outside of me being governor, which is obviously a part of it, right? You got Kathy Nesset, who's the geologist, the engineer, all of that. I'm an old title guy and lease buyer. You got Ron Ness from the Petroleum Council that deals with the policy side of it. And those are the three pieces you need in order to do anything in the oil and gas. And then this morning, I think just celebrating where we've come from, where we're at now, and where we get to go, I love all of our companies that help make North Dakota what it is, but I took a little time this morning to maybe recognize some people that were important to me in the oil business, which are friends and family and the guys in Western North Dakota that I grew up with.
9: And tell the folks a little bit about that, because I think that, you know, your dad and, you know, your peer group as well were the people that very much were the innovators very quietly and the pioneers that went before us to get what we have now. But
10: the oil business existed in North Dakota in a real meaningful way before 2008 and hydraulic fracturing and horizontal drilling. And I mean, a lot of these guys either were, I mean, I've, like I said, I mean, everybody from Lauren Kopsing and Ryan Kopsing, my dad, Clark Crawford. I mean, these are people I grew up hunting and fishing with. These are people that I have been lifetime friends of my family. And I think what the coolest part about all of this, I've watched them all go broke. I mean, really. Like,
9: well, that's very true.
10: I mean, they all survived. They all got through this. And they're all a part of what's going on now in some way, shape, or form. But I think even more cool than that, most of the next generation, their kids, and an entire new generation of North Dakotans are now able to apply their trade here instead of having to go to Chicago or Minneapolis or New York or San Francisco. And the opportunities created by this industry to allow the next step to go. That's why I think Crack the Code 2.0, what we do in the next 50 years, how we figure out how to keep this business going in a political and economic environment that is reliant on the energy we produce here, but oftentimes kind of apathetic to how we do it.
9: And, you know, the history, you talked about people going broke. I mean, Harold Hamm tells a great story about when he decided to get into this business after cleaning out oil sludge, and I think he had 12 dry holes in a row.
10: Yeah.
9: And that was very common. That's not common anymore, the transformation that's happened here. But there's different risks, right?
10: Well, there's different risks. One, it's mature. I mean, that's why we're having such this conversation about innovation and enhanced oil recovery. And there's also, you know, there's the risk of, you know, politically, I watched it through my last 4 years in D.C. under an administration that just was absolutely hostile to, you know, producing the energy we need. But at the same time, I think North Dakota has shown a path forward to how to do this, how to be respectful stewards of the land, how to be pro-business, and also create an environment in which people will risk their capital here.
9: And the capital can go anywhere.
10: Correct. And right. It's finite.
9: Right, yeah. And Danny Brown, I thought, said this well today when he talked about the fact that EOR, Enhanced Oil Recovery, and that's, again, Crack the Code, is going to be, and I guess this makes sense, but I hadn't really thought about it, just, I mean, a massive expense, right? He said, I mean, the amount of money that's have to go in to crack the code and figure it out, then deploy it, is a lot of money. And so they and others are going to say, okay, how's the regulatory environment and how is the economic environment?
10: The best example I can give to this is go actually really study the history of hydraulic fracturing and horizontal drilling. Because the people who got 85% of the way there went broke. And then the engineers from those companies, I mean, because 85% of the way there is nowhere, right? Yep. You're not making any money. And so there's a lot of starts and stops and a lot of failures as they got to that point. We know that, right? How we know how to do enhanced oil recovery in traditional formations. I mean, that is a known quantity. How to do it in tight shale rock hasn't happened yet. So we got to create an environment that lets them fail before they succeed. And that's how you get them to risk their capital here. And we want to be cognizant of that. And you know, you talk about tax policy and stripper wells and all of that. But eventually, if you got a bunch of guys working on this, that means you got a bunch of service guys working on it. It means you got a bunch of guys coaching Little League teams. You got guys not leaving Williston, not leaving Watford, not leaving Tioga because the work and the opportunity is there. And we got to figure out the right policy to let them do it.
9: We're pretty good, obviously, at the regulatory environment. Your predecessor always said innovate, not regulate. Any mega business, I said this on the air today in my open, that I talk to, biggest of the big, whether it be Chevron, whether it be Northrop Grumman, when you say, why here? Because you could be anywhere on the planet deploying your capital. They say, hey, look, we can call the governor. And, you know, we can get a meeting. Your senators, your congresswoman, very accessible. Your legislature, problem solvers. That didn't happen in a lot of states.
10: No, I mean, there's a reason I wanted to get home from D.C. and there's a reason that we wanted to be here to solve problems. And it is a uniquely North Dakota thing that we should fiercely protect at all times. And we take pride in it in our office. I know Congresswoman Fedorchuk does, Senator Hovind, Senator Kramer all do. I know Attorney General Wrigley does, Commissioner Goring does, our PS, our public service commissioners. Our problem-solving, pragmatic, conservative approach is why these guys have figured out that North Dakota is a great place to do business.
9: So what can we do better in that regard? Obviously, the access is there. You're always going to be champions of the business. You're doing what you're doing because it adds revenue, which pays for everything in the state, education, roads, bridges, water projects, everything else. So your heart's in the right place. But again, I'll go back to Chevron and Northrop Grumman. Their dollars can go anywhere. Yeah. It's going to get more and more competitive, especially with the AI side. What can we do better?
10: Well, I think from our side, we got to make sure that we don't fall into the trap of getting ticky-tacky in the regulation, right?
9: What does that mean?
10: It just means, like, the next seven pieces of paperwork aren't going to solve any problems. It just increases the expense on a company. If you're asking for more paper than you will ever read, that's a bad regulation. And I think North Dakota's not immune to this, and we have great regulatory environment. We have good people going to work every day, but we can never fall into the trap of more regulation just means things is safer, because it's almost never the case. It just makes it more expensive for Chevron or Cobra or Kraken or anybody. And then on the bigger side, we can't say no to everything. You can't do this stuff without infrastructure. You can't do it without infrastructure. I did this for 6 years in D.C. We're the geographic center of North America. We produce a lot of things here that we don't consume here. We have to get them to market. We have to be able to get CO2 to the oil patch. We have to be able to build out the infrastructure that exists. And we got to be able to support projects that actually utilize the stuff that we produce here. And I think one of the things I get a little more concerned about and frustrated about is there seems to be a movement that's just no to absolutely everything.
9: And also, I don't want it anywhere near me. I mean, Doug Burgum used the line the other day when I said something about NIMBY. He says, not even NIMBY anymore. It's banana. Build absolutely nothing near anybody ever. You know, I mean,
10: I get very, very worried about the socialized ownership part of this. You have control and autonomy over your property. You don't get to control what your neighbors do with their property. And you have to be able to allow. I mean, when we talk about like that side of it, when people who own their land can deal with their land how they choose. How they see fit. And when we start socializing that conversation, I think we go down a dangerous road. And I know it's a dangerous road because I've watched our friends on the left do it for 50 years.
9: You made an interesting comment last night about bots. And we talked to Todd Porter about this earlier. So let's use the example of Oliver County and some of these other counties that have said, we're going to put a moratorium on this, that, or the other thing. And this is back to that NIMBY thing. How much of the information that they believe is real, that is causing them to say, I don't want to do this, do you think is manufactured by our adversaries?
10: So I think there is a not insignificant amount of it. And I always go back to when Europe banned frack gas. Right? Europe banned frack gas.
9: Because your water is going to be lit on fire.
10: The cleanest MCF of gas in the world comes from Western North Dakota. But Europe was banning it. Well, Russia put a bunch of money into the disinformation. They had a real vested interest in Europe importing gas from Russia, not the United States. And then, but you got to combine that now with the algorithms and the amount of constant feed. Some of it's viable, most of it is not, but it's the only thing that you consume. I tell high school seniors this all the time. You have more information at the touch of your fingertips than at any other time in history, but unfortunately the business model is to send you the information, they're sending you news for affirmation now, not for information. So seek out the information. Just because it's at the top of your social media feed doesn't mean it's true.
9: Yeah, and it's really, really hard to you know, you get in the middle of it and you just think all this stuff is real and it's somebody sitting in Nigeria.
10: Yeah, and you can make something look like a really official news source. That doesn't mean the information in it is thing. And then the other answer that I always find fairly interesting, which is happening constantly on social media right now, the AI generated anti-data center stuff is like.
9: Do you get the irony of that?
10: Yeah.
9: People?
10: Are you in on the joke, or are you being serious about that?
9: Yeah. Meaning, I'm using AI to oppose AI.
10: Yeah. But also, I think there are real concerns with AI as a policy level that exists, and I think people have an emotional response to it.
9: But do it fact based, right?
10: Hey, as somebody, every time I get an update on my iPhone, the next 48 hours of my life are completely screwed up. So I'm not. Like, I don't get to be the expert on this, but I can tell you that it is going to, you can hate it, you can dislike it, and the fact that it, it, isn't going to change the fact that it exists.
9: Short break. More of our conversation with Governor Kelly Armstrong with us on the floor today of the exhibit hall of the Williston Basin Petroleum Conference, which is literally packed every corner, inside, outside, world-class speakers. Amazing event that goes through tomorrow morning. More after this on What's On Your Mind.
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14: We're here with Adam at Cheyenne Gardens. Adam, do you have any keys for keeping planters with flowers watered when we're away for a long weekend?
15: So that long 3-day weekend is generally pretty hard on planters. So the first key, the bigger the pot, the more soil you have, the longer it will hold water. And so that is key. So pick a decent sized pot. I like a 12 inch, 14 inch, 18 inch pot. I want a pot that I got a lot of soil volume because that gives me some capacity to hold water. When I water before the weekend, I will fill that pot up with water, let it soak in, and I'll fill it up again and let it soak in. And I really want to soak it in so that whole soil cube is wet. If I'm really going to be gone a long time, I will get a saucer. I'll put a little plastic saucer underneath that thing and hold up a half inch of water, an inch of water, and that saucer will wick back into that pot through the bottom holes. Then I go to plant picking. Geraniums, spikes, all those things can go a little bit longer and drier than some things like petunias or calibrachoas. And so that's one of the other suggestions I look at is the type, you know, you might have a hot sunny spot. Maybe not go something that wants a little cooler. Put them in a little morning sun afternoon shade. Then after that, if I have a small pot, I'll use a water holding crystal. Soil moist. Helps hold water, releases it back slowly for that plant material to use later in the day.
14: Thanks, Adam. Cheyenne Gardens is a great place to wander, admire, and explore the largest variety of trees, shrubs, and bedding plants in the area. Just 10 minutes from Fargo up I-29 in Harwood.
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0: back on What's On Your Mind. Two more minutes with our governor of the great state of North Dakota, Kelly Armstrong. I was in Norway, and no word of a lie, I'm at a, you know, my wife has a set of family on the Berg side and on the Angus side, so we're literally going back between farms, and we get to the Berg side, and somebody is there who has a best friend that is best friends with your wife's mother.
1: Who is... If not in North Dakota today, we'll be here today. She missed her flight in Amsterdam yesterday because my daughter graduates on Saturday.
0: Oh, my gosh. She's coming to visit.
1: She is.
0: So I told Kiersey last night, I said, we'll figure out the names because I didn't know the names. But, you know, it's a big deal in Norway that your wife is the First Lady of North Dakota.
1: Very much so. And, I mean, you know, Norway's still a small country. And for as great as they are, they're fiercely prideful, right? Like, I mean, yeah. We know this here. I mean, people who have Norwegian heritage, I mean...
0: Sitting to mine, maybe.
1: Yeah, love their Norwegian heritage. And it's been a lot of fun to just have that little piece of it be a part of our governorship and First Lady.
0: A couple other things I want to talk about here. This industry is essential to the future of AI. Because obviously the farm of compute, right, is, you know, creating the compute needs energy. So how do we get North Dakota tip of the spear on this? We're 26 out of 50 in data center development right now, but all of this is changing. Florida's putting moratoriums on. What do we do here to get tip of the spear?
1: Well, I think, so I can tell you, I've had people on both sides, right? I have people that say you're not moving nearly fast enough, and you and I know some of them, and I've had people on the other side that think we should have a full-blown moratorium. And I actually think the best way to do this is to do it in a way that you don't go too far too fast, that you cause real, real problems. I mean, there's already a lot of political, dialogue about it. But I think the infrastructure and the long-term infrastructure and the long-term behind-the-meter power is going to put North Dakota at a tremendous advantage. And I think these companies that are doing this have some lessons learned, and they will be able to get in front of, be able to alleviate a lot of the fears. Like, one of the big misinformations on this that you see everywhere is the water consumption and how, like, detrimental that is. And now each unique thing is different, but I can tell you with an absolute degree of certainty, we are not permitting through our Department of Environmental Quality or through our Water Resources Trust Fund. We understand water. We understand that piece of it, and that will be a part of all of these conversations.
0: I think Todd Porter told me earlier, and you would know this, in Ellendale, average house has a 1-inch water pipe going. They have 2-inch water pipe. So some of this stuff about water is again, bots, folklore, whatever, right?
1: I mean, and the other answer is I don't think you specify, like, depending on size and scale, that's what you care about, not what the ultimate use of it is, right? I don't care if it uses X gigawatts of energy or X amounts of water. Doesn't matter if it's an AI center. Doesn't matter if it's an ethanol plant. Doesn't matter if it's a Gristo. Doesn't matter if it's an oil field. Like, those parameters exist, and I think we got to be very, very careful about signaling out one particular piece of industry for specific regulation.
0: Yeah, no, that and regulation that could thwart the industry.
1: The
0: right?
1: regulation needs to be general, and it needs to be durable, and it should apply to everybody the same way. And to say that everything is so unique, I remember, like, can't use drones for something versus hot air balloons or telephoto lenses. Like, the Fourth Amendment exists independent of what the technology is that's being used to spy on you.
0: Couple minutes left with Governor Kelly Armstrong. I want to ask you a political question. You are out there in every district in North Dakota. You're pouring yourself into endorsing candidates, doing ads with candidates for the primary.
1: Yeah.
0: Talk a little bit about the political environment in North Dakota right now, and some people who, I don't know, they get mad when I say this, but I almost am just angry, right? I've never been an angry Republican. I'm conservative. I'm smiling ear to ear. But some people, and again, God bless them, they're running for public office. I get it. But what's at stake in this primary?
1: Well, I mean, I think what's at stake is getting to a point where we keep the tradition of common sense, conservative, pro-growth policy in North Dakota versus people, with all due respect, that just want to say no to everything. When it gets to the, I think the good thing is there's a lot more competitive races. I've said this for as long as I've been around. I mean, we have far too many people in elected office in North Dakota that have never had a primary, real primary fight or a real general election fight. I used Max Schneider when I ran for Congress in 2018. Running against Max Schneider made me a better congressman. having a smart opponent running against me to have that battle of ideas in a campaign made me a better member of Congress. We shouldn't be scared of competition. We shouldn't be scared if I'm supporting somebody. We shouldn't be scared if somebody else is supporting somebody else. That's what elections are for. Go make your case to the North Dakota voters. They get it right way more often than they get it wrong.
0: Yeah, they really do. But this is important.
1: Yeah.
0: Really, for the future of North Dakota, this industry, other industries.
1: Well, and it's important, too, because we're coming into term limits, and we're going to have a lot more turnover in the legislature, which means we're going to need a lot more candidates to run for office in a lot of different districts, and we want people to have to actually compete for those positions. Everybody is better when people have to compete to win an election.
0: And one of the problems we've had is getting candidates to run.
1: Yeah.
0: And you've been advocating for businesses and others to, hey, find your people in there to come back and contribute to the state. How's that coming?
1: I think it's going really well. I mean, my ideal at any point in time, whatever district you're in, right? Like, there's no cookie cutter Republican. I know this as a state party chairman, like District 36 in Western North Dakota versus Fargo on the eastern part. But I think we're gonna have a lot of candidates step up.
0: Looking forward to that. Thanks, Kelly.
1: Thanks.
0: Good to see you. Appreciate you being here. And tell the First Lady that I think she needs to do a victory lap in Norway or something. A little party over there, because they love her.
1: World Cup, they'll be here.
0: There you go. I love it. More after this on What's on Your Mind. Don't go away.
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4: It's time for the Richeson Report, your ag weather focus on the field with North Dakota State climatologist Darrell Richeson.
9: As I mentioned yesterday in this segment, the frost and freezing temperatures this morning look to be the last of the season. Hopefully, we won't have to concern ourselves with temperatures this cold again until September. Of course, the farther north you live, the higher potential. There may still be a morning or two with temperatures in the lower side of the 30s. No doubt, it has not been an ideal spring for agriculture, especially for temperatures. Although most of the region has only been a few degrees below average, that has been skewed by some very warm days, meaning in many ways, we have been colder than the overall average may suggest.
4: That's the Richeson Report, your focus on the field with North Dakota State climatologist Darrell Richeson. 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WZFG Dilworth, Fargo, Moorhead, USA. The flag. It's 1 o'clock.
10: An indictment 30 years in the making. I'm Lisa Brady, Fox News.
11: We are announcing an indictment charging Raul Castro and several others with conspiracy to kill U.S. nationals.
10: Acting U.S. Attorney General Todd Blanche speaking in Miami, where the indictment was returned by a federal grand jury and unsealed today, charging former Cuban President Raul Castro and five others in connection with the deadly shootdown of two humanitarian flights operated by Miami-based exiles over international waters, killing four Americans. Blanche says the indictment sends a clear message.
11: The United States and President Trump does not and will not forget its citizens.
10: Castro, who's now 94, was Cuba's defense minister at the time. This comes at a time of rising tension between the U.S. and Cuba, with the Trump administration urging a new course in relations following the capture of Venezuela's leader after he was indicted in the U.S. As for Iran,
12: we're not going to let Iran have a nuclear weapon and blow up the entire Middle East, Israel, the entire Middle East, and then come here for you.
10: President Trump during today's Coast Guard Academy commencement. For now, the focus remains on negotiations. A former school administrator on trial in Virginia for charges stemming from a school shooting.
13: Ebony Parker was once the assistant principal at Richneck Elementary in Newport News, Virginia. She's now on trial for 8 counts of child neglect stemming from the January 2023 shooting of a teacher by a first grader. Prosecutors say Parker was informed the child likely had a gun with him, but decided against searching the child, stating his mother was coming to pick him up from school. Parker's attorneys argue the teacher in the classroom should have intervened.
10: Fox's Evan Brown. Parker could face decades in prison if convicted. The teacher who survived the shooting has testified for the prosecution. America is listening to Fox News.
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10: A renewed debate over e-cigarettes is growing in Washington as some U.S. senators push the U.S. Health Secretary not to loosen restrictions on flavored vapes.
18: Illinois Democratic Senator Dick Durbin is among those asking Secretary Kennedy to not change strict regulations on flavored vape cartridges. They say the varieties appeal to young people and heighten their risk of nicotine addiction. The Food and Drug Administration has softened its stance and allowed fruit-flavored vapes and nicotine pouches to be sold. The White House has been involved in that push, which many think played a part in the resignation of Marty McCarry as FDA commissioner last week. The large nicotine companies have long argued that vaping is a way to help smokers quit using cigarettes. Gernal Scott, Fox News.
10: A longtime congressman who made history has died. Massachusetts Democrat Barney Frank was the first lawmaker to come out as gay voluntarily. He also helped craft significant changes to the financial system. We learned today Frank died late yesterday. He was 86. The NFL's Bears will be leaving Chicago and possibly Illinois.
19: Having played in Chicago since 1921, the Bears appear set to migrate to another location. At a league meeting in Orlando Tuesday, NFL Commissioner Roger Goodell confirmed the Windy City is off the table for the Bears' future home. The iconic franchise will choose between suburban Arlington Heights, Illinois, or Hammond, Indiana, both around 25 miles from Soldier Field, the Bears' home since 1971. The Hoosier State offering up to $1 billion to lure the Bears across state lines. While Chicago Mayor Brandon Johnson and Illinois Governor J.B. Pritzker have been trading shots at each other, lawmakers in the Prairie State have until May 31st to pass a deal.
10: Fox's Jared Max. The Bears say they'll make a decision about their next home by early summer. On Wall Street, a big rally underway. The Dow's up 550 points. I'm Lisa Brady. This is Fox News.
20: Sunny skies and a mild day today. We'll have south-southeast winds at about 5 to 15 and highs in the upper 60s. For tonight, look for clear to partly cloudy skies, not as chilly, with lows in the mid-40s. And sunny to partly cloudy for your Thursday, a little bit warmer. Highs around 72 with southeast winds about 10 to 25. Then rain comes into the forecast for Friday afternoon with highs in the low 60s. From the Flag Skywatch Weather Center, I'm Chief Meteorologist Dean Wysocki.
21: 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I'm ready to lead Fargo forward. 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
0: We are live. What's on Your Mind? Williston Basin Petroleum Conference, day two. This is our final hour today. We'll have 3 hours tomorrow, and we're doing a number of interviews between shows, and so we'll have a lot of that on our YouTube channel. Just a lot happening, and we're having a great time. I mean, it's just an exciting time in North Dakota. This is the biggest Williston Basin Petroleum Conference ever. It is the largest shale play-related conference on the globe, and there is just a ton of excitement about what is going on for two reasons. One, energy production in North Dakota is about to go to the next level because of enhanced oil recovery. And there are companies like one of our fine sponsors, Credent Energy Services. They right now are perfecting its chemistry, the chemicals to pull more oil out, right? But if we get to the point where we're using other things like CO2 to bring more, there's going to be a lot more oil. And we need it because more energy is going to drive what is also happening right now, and that's artificial intelligence, or as we call them, intelligence factories. And their farm product is not corn or soybeans, it is compute. And so we're going to talk a little bit about that today with Dan Wright, who's the founder, co-founder, and CEO of Armada. Guest of ours before, they were at the Williston Basin Petroleum Conference, doing some great things in our state. How are you, sir?
24: I'm doing great. How are you doing, Scott?
0: I'm doing really well, and it's good to see you.
24: Great to see you, as always.
0: Yeah, I'm glad to have you in North Dakota. I know you're globetrotting these days. So
24: it's good to be back in North Dakota. Yeah, I mean, I've been traveling a lot. I've been in D.C. a lot for some work that we're doing with the DOW. Deploying galleons in the middle of the ocean with the Navy, been in Australia for a huge project that we're doing there with Windy Sea, Norway for the work that we're doing with Aker BP, Middle East with Saudi Arabia with Aramco. So we've been getting around, but it's good to be back in North Dakota.
0: So why are you in North Dakota? You could be anywhere. Why are you here?
24: I'm here because the energy's here and the opportunity's here. And, I mean, you hit on it up front, and I like what you say, you know, behind me, 75 years of oil dominance. But what Armada is working on is turning energy dominance into AI dominance. I have a belief that this AI race that's going on globally right now is the defining race of our time. I was on Fox yesterday, and I was talking about how, you know, in the Soviet era, we had the space race. You know, World War II, it was the race to kind of reindustrialize and turn all of the factories that were making cars into factories that would make the things that we needed for the war effort. And the defining race of our time is this AI race, and we're here to make sure that we turn all of the energy that North Dakota has into intelligence factories, energy into tokens, as they say, so that America can win that AI race.
0: And you guys do that different than anybody else that I know of in this industry, because we have in North Dakota a couple examples of, for North Dakota, massive data centers. You know, yep. Cement, you know, and a fair amount of land. And, you know, obviously one of them has a customer of Amazon, another one Anthropic, right? But you do what they do, you just do it differently. Tell us what Armada does that the big data centers don't do.
24: Yeah, I mean, so Armada's value prop is the three S's, as I call it: speed, scale, and sovereignty. Speed is we can deploy in days versus years with a traditional data center anywhere in the world. We can co-locate with wherever you have energy, and then the second S is scale up. So unlike traditional data centers where sometimes you overbuild or build the wrong thing, we actually scale up with demand in a way that is a smaller upfront CapEx investment and much more flexible. And then sovereignty is we provide sovereignty down to the site level. And, you know, people, they used to talk about data sovereignty in terms of keeping data within a country's borders, keeping models within a country's borders. Armada is unique in that we provide sovereignty down to the site level, which is particularly important given that the cyber attacks that you're hearing about are getting more and more sophisticated and prevalent. So that sovereignty down to the site level is very important.
0: Yeah, I was talking to a sheriff, happens to be Cass County Sheriff Jesse Johnner, who was some of your team members. I think you met him at one point as well, and
24: yeah,
0: others did. And, you know, he said the challenge in law enforcement is anything they use in the way of AI, it has to be proprietary, right? Because it can't get out, because otherwise the bad guys know, you know, you're on their tail or whatever.
24: That's right.
0: And what you just explained by the way of sovereignty is to say, okay, Cass County, you can go do what you need to do. You can compute that. You can do it with other sheriff's association. And you own the data. It doesn't leave you, right?
24: That's right. I mean, your data is your most sensitive, important asset. And then that's closely followed going forward by your AI models that are trained on that data. And so what Armada enables that is unique is sovereign AI factories where you get the benefit of all of this intelligence, but you can do it in a way that also maximizes security and sovereignty.
0: I want to talk a little bit about a huge announcement, a partnership with Johnson Controls.
24: Yes.
0: Because these data centers you're talking about, which are mobile,
24: yes,
0: and able to go anywhere on the edge,
24: yes,
0: but also do the same things the big one do for hyperscalers, which is the exciting part of that, but you need the hardware.
24: That's right.
0: And you're going to build the hardware with a gold standard company now.
24: Right here in America. What we announced yesterday, Galleon Forge 1, which is a up to 400 square foot factory. We're going to create up to 500 new jobs in Arizona. And what that's going to enable is continuous manufacturing. We're going to be manufacturing out of that facility our Leviathans, which are megawatt-scale modular AI factories that can be co-located, again, with whatever energy and land is available. And then we're also going to be manufacturing our Tritons, which are our 40-foot modular data centers out of there. And the ability to continuously manufacture these is critical because ultimately we need to move fast as a country. This whole AI race is going to play out over the next few years. And so just like World War II, we need to be able to continuously produce the things that we need to win. And that includes hardware like our Galleons. And we're unique because we actually do the full stack. We do the hardware. We do the software. We do the AI. It's like AI in a box.
0: It is AI in a box. Plug it in and go.
24: That's right.
0: You know, no, that's absolutely amazing. So that's great news. And by the way, again, a perfect fit for North Dakota because we have so much space.
24: Exactly.
0: There's plenty of places. And the Triton you talked about, the Galleons, have been in North Dakota out in Medora.
24: That's right.
0: Part of the celebration leading up to the beautiful library opening. You had it in Grand Forks for the UAS Summit. And soon you're going to have some permanent ones here.
24: That's right. I mean, we are very invested in North Dakota, and we see a huge opportunity for North Dakota to lead in this global AI race and help the country. And again, that's why I'm here. You know, we were at the site of the Teddy Roosevelt Presidential Library in Medora. We did a demonstration there showing how you can survey thousands of acres of federal land, process data from drones at the edge in real time, which, by the way, is the same exact use case that you need for emergency response. It's the same exact use case that you need for defense. And, you know, it's public. We're working with the Navy on that. So it's a great demonstration. We are actually investing about $2 million to deploy a Galleon at Grand Forks, at Grand Sky, I should say. And then, you know, in
0: and
24: general.
0: And by the way, the pretty good location there, because you got Northrop Grumman, you got General Atomics, two world-class defense contractors, but you also have the Space Force, Space Development Agency. You know, the Air Force is there. Border Patrol is there.
24: Exactly. It's strategic. And then also it's one of the top drone testing sites in the world, right, and certainly the country. And so for us, it's strategic. It's an investment. But it's one that we're happy to make because we believe that we're just scratching the surface of what we're going to do in the state here, and it's going to be a win for everybody involved. It's going to be a huge win for the country, huge win for North Dakota, and a huge win for Armada. And then the other thing that we're doing is we're working with companies here. So, you know, Chord Energy has been an amazing partner. They're really innovative when it comes to using, you know, AI to automate things that otherwise humans would have to do. And just make their operations more efficient, which is ultimately what the leading companies are going to do.
0: Yeah, give me a quick example of like what you do for Cord in that case.
24: I mean, we're seeing the same thing play out globally. It's just a question of how fast are these companies going to move. All of them are trying to move towards more autonomous wells and rig operations at the edge and do that in a way where it's distributed intelligence, where you have the capability leverage at all of their different sites, maximizing security, maximizing sovereignty, but doing it as part of a unified platform. And so that's, you know, what we're doing. As a good example, you know, checking, you know, wells for leaks, things like that. That is something that oftentimes is very manual. Humans have to do, and sometimes it can take weeks to do. And then that causes losses that are unnecessary, can cause disruptions in operation, and ultimately, you know, time is money in that business. And so what we do is we automate a lot of those things using, for example, computer vision models on data from cameras and other types of sensors at the edge. And that's a huge trend that we're seeing in the industry. We're also seeing more and more energy companies that are using kind of the physical embodiment of AI, like robotics, in their operation. And so you're going to, again, see that play out in the next few years.
0: Yeah, no, it's so exciting. It really is. And, of course, the fact that Cord Energy only plays in North Dakota. You know, there's a Chevron, there's a ConocoPhillips, there's a Devon, there's, you know, a lot of oil companies, but they go all over the world, some of them, you know. And
24: yeah.
0: Cord is only here, so it's pretty neat that you're partnering there and looking forward to finding the Grand Sky thing, too. And I saw the fundraising round, and folks like BlackRock have bought into Armada, so there's a lot of great things happening there. We'll talk about that next time we chat.
24: Perfect. Looking forward to it.
0: Dan Wright, the co-founder and CEO of Armada, our guest at the Williston Basin Petroleum Conference. 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

0: What's on your mind? 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
1: They have an energy drink too. Do you know that?
0: Yeah, Rev 7. I saw that.
1: It's like healthy energy drink.
0: Healthy energy. Yeah, exactly.
1: Yeah, exactly right. They're pretty good. But most importantly, I think I can't think of. I don't think that I can think of a business person, that has been more attacked. Mike's whole vision was to get people a better night's sleep, right? So he designed this awesome pillow that has the interlocking fill that you can match to you, right? It's a custom-made pillow, and they're hard to find. Like, stay at a hotel, it's like you're on a sack of flour for a pillow, right? So he figures that out, and then innovates on other projects.
0: I call it my head holder. My pillow's my head holder. Holds my head where I want it.
1: But I mean, now it's towels and it's robes, and find towels at any big box store and they barely, dry you off. They're like oily and kind of want to look good. They don't actually work. Anyway, long story short, he's an innovator. That's how he made his mark. And because of that, and a successful entity, when he decides, kind of like Donald Trump, to get into politics, now it's like, now I hate the pillow guy, and has been attacked and canceled, and his banks have canceled him. Remember when the FBI stole it, came to a Hardee's restaurant in the drive-thru to take his phone? He told me, it was in the last month, I think he came on the show with us, kept talking about how iCloud shut him down, right? He had every photo he ever had, everything in the cloud, and they said, no, you're, and he's like, well, what did I do wrong? Well, we can't say. Like, he's a terrorist. So,
0: yeah, Joe Biden couldn't say either.
1: Right, yeah. So, in my mind, that's the kind of company you want to support. All he did was support Donald Trump. That's why he was hated. All he did is want to make sure that elections are free and fair, and they attack him. But that's how they roll these days.
0: And, boy, is he getting vindicated now with everything that's coming out of Georgia and all of these. I mean, yeah, and why aren't 29 states turning over their vote? Why are 29 states in litigation to turn over their voter rolls? Come on. Well, if there's no problem, what's the problem?
1: No, and Kevin, I don't even think we're doing a very good job, myself included, in chronicling some of that stuff. Because, I would say full-on 80% of the things Mike Lindell said, this is a problem, and they called him a crackpot, and courts threw out because they didn't have,
0: That's my point.
1: They didn't have this, they threw him out on a technicality, and now it's been proven true. It's just like, you know what I say? I say God has a sense of humor that is unmatched.
0: Well, courts and adjudication takes forever, and it's taken forever to get here. And now Hamid Dhillon was on over the weekend with Maria talking about this. They've got 29 litigations going in 29 states because these states won't turn over. They just voted to let dead people vote in Minnesota, but that's not a problem. Brother, who are these people? Because, wow. And God bless you, Mike Lindell.
1: No, and I think the same thing about Donald Trump. I mean, you've seen the hats. Yeah. Trump was right about everything. What is Trump not? What has he not been right on? Seriously, I mean, I'm sure.

0: Well, if you just have a small incursion, Russia, into Ukraine, that would be okay. But, anything, I mean, literally, okay, here you go, Putin, come on in. And it's taken a long time. But in retrospect, look how long Biden did absolutely nothing about it. But
1: how about the ever-moving line in the sand with Obama? Like, draw the line, move back. Draw the line, move back. Draw the line.
0: Exactly. So, but again, if you say, well, Trump was right about everything. Well, he said he was going to do the war. I mean, that's like a playground, right? I said I was going to win this basketball game in three quarters, and it took me four. Who cares? You know, that's like small ball. Because I want to start a list. What was Trump not right about? And everything they're going to say is going to be like, well, the ballroom is going to cost more than we thought. It's all dumb stuff. It's all inconsequential stuff.
1: You know what? In relation to where you are, Scott, I have a question for any guests remaining today and tomorrow. Would this conference be the same where you are right now with the Williston Basin Petroleum Conference and all of the excitement? Would that be the same show if Kamala Harris was president?
0: No, of course not. You know what the show
1: would bad,
0: be?
1: You know, and then my wish is, how bad would it be?
0: Yeah, so I would answer that in the following way. The show would still happen, but the show's push wouldn't be, what are we going to do to move the needle to get more of the oil out of the rock? It would be, oh no, what are we going to do from stopping our own government from wanting to cut our head off? And you don't have to think that's hyperbole of a what if of the Harris administration, because it's what the Biden administration did. And that's what Trump is undoing brick by brick now.
1: And I think everyone there would agree with what you're saying. And so then, who's got our best interest when it comes to filling our trucks and cars and, you know, whatever, keeping, eventually getting the gas where we need it to be long term? I think that answers it with DJT, man.
0: Yeah, it is with DJT.
1: There's no question.
0: And he's moved mountains in that regard already. But let me just say something that I really hope all of Minnesota hears. North and South Dakota probably have more of a role of influencing friends and family that live everywhere. But Trump's biggest supporters, the folks that voted for him in 2016, 2020, and 2024, where he won all three times, but only actually got the prize twice, do not vote when he's not on the ballot. And that is the stupidest, dumbest, most dangerous thing I can think of. Because what we just talked about, what Donald Trump's doing, his term is going to be 2 years long unless Trump voters go out and vote for members of Congress. You hear what I'm saying? Trump voters have to vote when Trump's not on the ballot, and there is an alarmingly high percentage of them that do not. So be patriots. Find 10 people, 20 people, 50 people that live in the key states. Have them find 10 people and do a buddy system. They got to vote, because if we lose the House or the Senate, the Trump presidency will be stunted day one. January next year.
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5: Parents are arrested in connection with students sickened by candy police believe had THC at Horizon East Middle School in Moorhead. Officers executed a search warrant on the 1100 block of

0: and a half street north. Investigators say they found prohibited amounts of suspected THC products, including flower cartridges and wax, psychedelic mushrooms, and large amounts of money. 40-year-old Martin Hulst and 43-year-old Amanda Hulst are charged with first-degree controlled substance. Multiple children have been referred to Clay County Social Services. Minnesota law allows adults age 21 and older to have up to 8 cannabis plants at home. They can also have up to 2 pounds of cannabis and up to 800 milligrams in THC edibles. At a Fargo School Board Candidate Forum on WDAY Radio on the Flake, business owner Chris Ageski says she would like more information on what students are being taught.
1: It's really hard to find what books are the reading curriculum. The document that shows the curriculum in line with North Dakota law is very lengthy and really hard to find what are they actually teaching in classrooms. So is phonics being taught? Are the basics being taught?
0: North Dakota GOP District 21 Chair Paul Moore gave his thoughts on mental health in schools.
2: Teachers spend a lot of time in their classrooms getting distracted by that one or two kind of difficult students. In that instance, maybe having a mental health person pull them out of the class.
0: From the Flake Family Newsroom, I'm Austin Erickson.
3: Sunny skies and a mild day today. We'll have south-southeast winds at about 5 to 15 and highs in the upper 60s. For tonight, look for clear to partly cloudy skies, not as chilly, with lows in the mid-40s. And sunny to partly cloudy for your Thursday, a little bit warmer. Highs around 72 with southeast winds about 10 to 25. Then rain comes into the forecast for Friday afternoon with highs in the low 60s. From the Flag Skywatch Weather Center, I'm Chief Meteorologist Dean Wysocki.

0: back on What's On Your Mind. We're live at the Bismarck Event Center. Williston Basin Petroleum Conference is underway. So much happening here. It's so dang fun. You know, I'm looking across the show floor now here, and 350 different exhibitors. And let me just tell you a few of them. Looking, there's one over there called EcoWell. There's one there called Steffes out of Dickinson. Here's another one called MCE that do fluid power solutions. 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Everything easier by managing your fleet for you, getting you the vehicles when you need, replacing them when they need replacing. It's really amazing. So Pucklich, North Dakota's home for Chevy, right here in Bismarck. If you head out of town on 83, you can't miss Pucklich Chevrolet. They're also in Valley City as well with Chevy and GMC there. And, Kev, you're going to love this. But when I return to North Dakota after my Norway vacation and the Williston Basin Petroleum Conference vacation for the last 3 days, I am going to take possession from Media Shack. I'm going to have back in my possession that 2026 GMC Sierra Denali, and it is going to have on it Mount Rushmore flags. We blinged it up, Kev. It looks like a red, white, and blue NASCAR. Did you see it?
1: I love it. Yeah, I saw the rendering of it or whatever.
0: Did you see the mock-up? Yeah.
1: Looks good.
0: You know
1: it's
0: what I'm
1: definitely
0: most...
1: America 250 decked.
0: Exactly why we did it, for America 250 and to celebrate America and all the great things happening in North Dakota. And one thing I'm most proud of, on the very back of the truck, on the tailgate, that beautiful 2026 GMC Sierra from Pucklich Chevrolet, is a little photo of Charlie Kirk and a little memorial on the back of the truck, because we're not going to forget that guy. We're not going to forget what he stood for. And what was it the other day that said to me, you know, I was thinking about this with Charlie Kirk being shot back in September. I forget who this was, but I was thinking about this, and he said, you know, the more I think about it, it wasn't Charlie Kirk that was assassinated. I mean, he was, but the reason they were assassinating him was because of us. And I said, you're exactly right. You know, that was marriage. That was faith. That was America first. That was assassinated on that day. Or they attempted to assassinate us. What they did was unleash a whole new wave of energy to take this on. So anyway, we had a little tribute on that, and we'll be unveiling that at Flag Day for the public, which will be in our parking lot at 2852 Thunder Road in Fargo. And if you don't now have Flag Day on your calendar, do me a favor, open up your calendar right now. It's May 20th today. Click the June button. And you know what Flag Day is? June 14th. So we are doing the Flag Day celebration the Friday before Flag Day. And we're super excited about it. So get that on your calendar. Come see us. Jim the Flagpole Guy will be there and a lot more. Best part of coming to an event like this at the Williston Basin Petroleum Conference is catching up with the friends. Here's a buddy of mine for many, many years, Cal Kluin, who gets up every day to make sure less people die on the roads because of good highways, like the Theodore Roosevelt Expressway. And he advocates for good infrastructure to expand that wonderful project. Cal, how are you?
2: Doing real well.
0: Nice to see you.
2: Thanks for the opportunity to stop in and talk.
0: How long have you been at this?
2: Well, I was in the economic development world for Bowman County, and we knew that Highway 85 was a strength of ours along with Highway 12. And also we worked together very closely with Williston and Watford City along the corridor. And so with all those years put together, I guess probably over 25.
0: That's amazing. And
2: it's a long road.
0: It's no pun intended. What's the big dream? What do you want with the Theodore Roosevelt Presidential Libraries down there, the expressway?
2: Yeah, well, we're tying into that now. We got a lot of Theodore Roosevelt going on with the library, and we're very proud of that. We feel that US 85 is going to be a strong surface transportation corridor to bring people to the library.
0: Big time.
2: It's tied in, and I'm working on some promotional things with our congressional delegations making in South Dakota and Montana and North Dakota. The tie between Theodore Roosevelt and Mount Rushmore. He's on Mount Rushmore.
0: Yeah.
2: We have the Theodore Roosevelt Expressway, which is US 85, and then also tied to the Theodore Roosevelt Park, the library. And Theodore Roosevelt's first park was Yellowstone. So there's kind of a tourism triangle that we're also promoting on that with the three states that are in my area.
0: And when you say partnering with them, how so?
2: Well, just making the kick. Well, the big thing is, and you're fully aware of this, that we have to hustle money for highway improvements. So showing our congressional delegations and state legislators the importance of funding the corridor in certain segments.
0: And, you're right. That's going to be a destination for a lot of people. There'll be a lot of people that do Rapid City for Mount Rushmore and then come to the Theodore Roosevelt Presidential Library now. And I'm telling you, there's nothing that gives me heartburn more than trying to get from North Dakota, south down to Pier for events there, or then over to the, it's a pain in the butt right now, isn't it?
2: Well, and you know, one of the things you brought up is people coming and visiting. My wife and I volunteer for the foundation in Medora during the summer, and also we volunteer for the North Dakota Cowboy Hall of Fame. We just got done last week. And we promote all of those. But when we talk to people and we ask, well, where are you from? Well, we're from Florida. Well, how was your drive up here? Well, we didn't drive. We flew into Rapid City and or at Bismarck, and now we've rented the car and traveling to those three places that I mentioned to you, the park, the library, Mount Rushmore.
0: Right.
2: So it's a great opportunity for our state and the people along this corridor, and we want to promote that this is going to be a safe corridor. As you know from years back, U.S. Highway 85 led the state in traffic deaths and fatalities.
0: Yeah, no, it was a tragic carnage of, just what happened so fast in the Bakken and the infrastructure not being able to do it. And, of course, you move mountains in that infrastructure now. As you go from Watford to Williston, and you know it's way way better, and the bypass and everything that happened is great, but you know we need more of it. What's the big dream? Where should it go? Where?
2: Well, as I think you're aware, Scott, we work with what's known as the Ports to Plains Alliance, from the southern border of Texas to the Mexican border, all the way up to the Canadian border, and we have partners in Canada and Mexico, and of course it's going to be the big dream is. Here has been four-lane undivided highway. There's also been discussions in Texas all the way up through New Mexico as a destination of Interstate 27. And there's been talk of trying to move that north and make it an interstate as time goes on. We'll see how that goes. But
0: what do you need to make that happen? So,
2: first of all, congressional designation of I-27.
0: Okay, well, I was talking about the expressway right now. So the bottom line, however we improve it, we want a thoroughfare from the Mexican border to the Canadian border.
2: Four-lane divided highway.
0: That's what 85 would become.
2: Yep.
0: And so before we talk about an interstate, you've been fighting this battle for a long time. What will it take, and what kind of incremental progress are we making on just the divided highway part? Undivided highway, I guess.
2: Well, right
0: now. Four-lane, right? Four-lane is what we're talking about.
2: Right now, we're going through one of the most difficult areas in North Dakota on Highway 85. And you're aware that the Long X Bridge has been four-laned. We are now coming south of the Long X Bridge, and there's a six-mile piece in there that goes through some very rugged terrain. Mm-hmm. I don't know if you've driven it or flown over it.
0: Only a million times.
2: Yeah, but I mean, now this is huge.
0: Yeah.
2: And it's way over $10 million a mile. to get that 6 mile done. And then the other piece is from Highway 200 coming north to join up, and that'll be done in 2027. The piece from the bridge, that 6 mile piece, is proposed for 2028, all four lane. From there, the environmental from Highway 200 down to I-94, the environmental is complete.
0: Meaning all the studies to prove it.
2: Yep. Then what we have to do from there on is search money. That's what I do.
0: Takes juice.
2: Yeah, it takes money. And so it's pretty well recognized of what the costs are and so forth. Hopefully inflation doesn't get any harder than what it is right now. We're going through a very expensive area right now.
0: Yeah, what is a typical mile cost?
2: Well, like I mentioned earlier, the piece from the Long X Bridge to the 6.5 mile piece is over $82 million. So it's way over $10 million a mile.
0: So what I'm getting is, when you're not busting through the Badlands, what would be a typical mile cost for a highway?
2: I'm not going to go there with that answer because I can't address it. I will
0: say a heck of a lot less.
2: Yeah.
0: So it's super expensive. That's heavy lifting getting done. Do you think the interstate will happen?
2: I don't know. There's 11 interstates right now that were left unfinished in 1992. That was when they quit funding the interstates. So right now I've been with some groups that went out to Washington, D.C., not basically lobbying for money for interstates, but letting them know that this has been left hanging out since 1992, and it's called CAFI, Congressionally Authorized Future Interstates. So, and we're aligned with one of those. We are a high-priority corridor, which there's some funding in there for that in this next highway bill. You know,
0: it'd be amazing.
2: Oh, yeah.
0: If you have another I-29 in North Dakota.
2: Yeah.
0: Wow.
2: Yeah. You know, there's mixed thoughts on it, but I guess right now our big thing and my goal is, and our goal is the Theodore Roosevelt Expressway Association, and we want to get this four-lane divided highway done on the Theodore Roosevelt Expressway, which is from Rapid City to the Canadian border.
0: Yeah.
2: And
0: that's a big one. A big one. And then if the interstate happens, it happens.
2: Yeah. Down the road.
0: When do you think you have Rapid City to the Canadian border done? Just dream a little. When would all the chips fall in place? When is it done?
2: Well, as you can see by my hair, I'm not going to probably see that. But I'm guessing I would love to get to I-94 by 2030.
0: That'd be fantastic. Thanks for fighting that battle, Cal. Good to see you.
2: Thank you.
0: Cal Cluin.
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0: good. Wait for the song to actually begin. Now we got it. There we go. Right on. We're live at the Williston Basin Petroleum Conference. This is Mark, North Dakota. Been an amazing day already, and there's a lot to go yet related to cracking the code 2.0. We'll give a little summary on the day and get a little preview for tomorrow for you in a couple of minutes here on what's on your mind after I tell you about one of our fine sponsors, the good folks at Hot Spring Spas and Pool Tables too. Nobody can sell you a wellness product that's more fun. That's the bottom line. You know, you can buy some vitamins here. You can go to, you know, this particular wellness endeavor. You know, there's different, projects out there. I'm thinking of one, I forget the exact technology, but it's when you go into like a shower and they give you the, I wish I could remember the name, but, and they say, oh, it stimulates this and that, whatever. True. But I have to go into a shower that's 50 degrees below zero. To get the that's not fun for me. What is fun is getting in a sauna for 20 minutes or a hot tub for 20 minutes and doing it every single day. Your brain is better, your sleep is better, and it's fun. It's fun to be in a sauna. You're unplugged at your significant other in there with you. You're chatting about what's happening, how the kid's doing, what's next, you know, all of those things. You know? So, trust me on this one thing. You go to Hot Spring Spas and Pool Tables too, every day will be better. That hot tub, you're better above the water, below the water, the whole works. And don't do it because you can't afford it. Because how much is your health worth, number one? Number two, the financing they have. You know, you can get a hot tub for $80 a month. If you do the math on how many lattes you have from Starbucks a month, scrap the latte, go buy some Folgers, and get into Hot Spring Spas and Pool Tables, too. Good way to do it. We love it at the Hennon family very much. Okay. Let's see what else we're doing here. We have a couple minutes left. Crack the Code 2.0 is today. Tomorrow is a full day. Let me just tell you a little bit about what's going on there. First of all, the rest of the day, again, the entire conversation is about how do we crack the code. About $100 million has been leveraged from the state legislature putting in research to do just exactly that. This is 3 days with the best minds in the business collaborating. It's a giant science project. The Bakken, Three Forks, Sanish, all of them. Every place we get oil out of rock, think of it as a science project. And to date, the science project has done a pretty good job at one point even creating 1.5 million barrels of oil coming out of rock a day. 1.5 million barrels. Think about that, okay? But still with that technology and that victory, we only get 15% of the oil out of the rock. So what they are doing with the next-gen science project, the Bakken 2.0, is say, how do we get to 20? How do we get to 25? How do we get to 30? And North Dakota has really done this well. Again, just from the last legislative session, the spark that started there has turned into $100 million in research to do it and do it fast. So that's why today was so important. And I've said this a few times, but it's amazing to me that this industry shares secrets. Kevin, you've been in the radio business a long time, last time I checked, right? How many times have you had meetings with competitors and told them, you know, sort of like what you do better than anybody else, kind of your secret sauce? Do you ever,
1: No.
0: meet with another radio entity and, no. You know, tell all? You don't, do you?
1: Nope.
0: No, of course you don't. Nobody does. Nobody does. They don't do it. This industry does. That's what they're doing here. Chevron is sharing with ConocoPhillips, two global companies. Devon and Cord Energy, Continental Resources, they're sharing information because that's how we got to where we're at. So that's pretty extraordinary that happens the way it does. And you can't take it for granted. You really can't. And you add that to good regulation, to good economic policy, and this innovation, this science project, cracking the code, man alive, pretty amazing. It is. So that's today. Tomorrow is a celebration of America 250. And the person in charge of a lot of the America 250 events is the Secretary of Interior, who happens to be from Arthur, North Dakota, an NDSU graduate by the name of Doug Burgum. He will be here tomorrow and is joining us exclusively on the floor for an interview. Won't that be fun? Right here tomorrow on the program. The President and CEO of the American Petroleum Institute, the voice, the advocacy group for the entire oil and gas industry. He will be here on the program tomorrow. Kyle Hospeet, Tioga, North Dakota native, now the Undersecretary of the Department of Energy, will be here tomorrow. And so a lot happening. It's going to be pretty cool. And we're celebrating America 250, a lot of surprises. So come here if you can. God bless you, folks. See you tomorrow. Thanks for listening.
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10: You can't say what's next for Cuba. I'm Lisa Brady, Fox News. But President Trump just telling reporters the indictment of Cuba's former president, Raul Castro, is a big moment.
11: For nearly 30 years, the families of four murdered Americans have waited for justice.
10: Acting U.S. Attorney General Todd Blanche unveiling the unsealed indictment against Castro and several others over the downing of civilian planes run by an exile group in 1996. Cuba's current president says the island was defending itself from repeated airspace violations at the time. He calls the indictment a political action and suggests it's a pretext for possible U.S. military action. In Miami's Little Havana, many hope for regime change.
12: This should be the beginning of the downfall. This should be the beginning of a liberation of Cuba.
10: Oscar Fernandez, who left Cuba in the 1960s, tearing up while telling Fox they've been ignored for decades and vowing not to let this opportunity pass by. President Trump just threatening again to resume strikes on Iran.
13: Right on the borderline, believe me. If we don't get the right answers, it goes very quickly. We're all ready to go.
10: This after pausing a plan to resume strikes earlier this week to allow more negotiations. Iran is threatening expanded retaliation if strikes resume. An American doctor infected with Ebola during the ongoing outbreak in Congo is now in Germany for treatment.
14: Dr. Peter Stafford, weakened by his condition, was placed in what was described as a plastic tube-shaped bed during the flight to limit his exposure to the pilot and crew, some of whom were in full personal protective equipment. It's believed Stafford operated on a patient who apparently had Ebola. Stafford isolated himself when he noticed symptoms.
10: Fox's Gernot Scott, Stafford's wife, who's also a doctor, and their four kids remain in Congo being monitored for symptoms. America is listening to Fox News.
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10: Tennessee's governor has no plans to intervene in the execution of a death row inmate convicted of killing three people in Memphis more than three decades ago.
20: Governor Bill Lee's decision follows the delivery of a petition to the state capitol with more than 80,000 signatures in an ACLU-backed effort to stop the execution of Tony Carruthers. The 57-year-old was convicted in a 1994 kidnapping and triple murder. Advocates argue that still untested DNA evidence could lead to another suspect. That his conviction in a case in which he represented himself was only based on jailhouse testimony. The Tennessee Supreme Court has also denied clemency. Carruthers is set to be executed Thursday by lethal injection at a Nashville prison.
10: Fox's Jeff Manasso. A popular gaming platform under pressure as two children's advocacy groups ask the Federal Trade Commission to take action.
21: The groups Fair Play and the National Center on Sexual Exploitation reportedly claim Roblox is deceiving the public about the safety of its platform. In a letter shared with Reuters, the groups asked the FTC to investigate the gaming platform, saying its design features and marketing techniques are unfair and deceptive. They also said Roblox unfairly pressures younger users to spend money to access special in-game perks and privileges. A Roblox spokesperson said the company strongly disputes the group's claims. Carmen Roberts, Fox News.
10: Roblox already facing more than 100 lawsuits accusing it of knowingly facilitating child sexual exploitation. Four-time NFL MVP Aaron Rodgers says this football season will be his last. The quarterback just telling reporters this is it. After signing a one-year deal to return to the Steelers this week, it will be his 22nd season. An hour to the close on Wall Street, an even bigger rally. The Dow's now up 611 points. The Nasdaq up more than 300. I'm Lisa Brady, Fox News.
3: Sunny skies and a mild day today. We'll have south-southeast winds at about 5 to 15 and highs in the upper 60s. For tonight, look for clear to partly cloudy skies, not as chilly, with lows in the mid-40s. And sunny to partly cloudy for your Thursday, a little bit warmer, highs around 72 with southeast winds about 10 to 25. Then rain comes into the forecast for Friday afternoon with highs in the low 60s. From the Flag Skywatch Weather Center, I'm Chief Meteorologist Dean Wysocki.
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26: And welcome to the Jay Thomas Show. I am Tim Flackel. I'm sitting in for Jay today. He is out today, tomorrow, and Friday. Patrick will be in on Friday. Patrick Kirby will be in on Friday. And we'll have a lot of, when I'm here, we're going to have a lot of, we'll call it local issue in many respects during on the show today. Of course, we have the infamous, famous, and much beloved Don Kinsler with the Lawn and Garden Show. He's in studio already because Don is always early.
27: Some may call him the garden guru. Yes.
26: Chad Peterson, who's running for Fargo City Commission, will be joining us later in the show, as will Senator Judy Lee from District 13 in West Fargo. And then we're going to have Carissa Geske, who is a candidate for the Fargo Board of Education, sometimes called the Fargo School Board. And then later on in the show, Leah from All Saugers will be in talking about their big two-year anniversary that they have coming up at their location tomorrow. We're going to have the little special. You can win some bucks towards that.
27: Yeah.
26: She'll be giving an update on that later on in the show. And a lot of big things going on in terms of price points and that type of thing. So we're excited about that. But let's go over to Dean, who is now finally getting people not hating him. So
28: yeah,
26: much.
28: Right. Exactly. No doubt. No. Before we get to weather, though, a big loss in the Fargo area overnight last night. Ronnie, would you like to elaborate on that?
27: Yeah, a frequent caller to the show. I know he has been a frequent caller of Jay's over the past few years. I believe he called into WAG several times as
28: Absolutely.
27: Well.
28: Absolutely.
27: You know him as PT John, Property Tax
28: Property
27: John.
28: Property Tax John. Oh, okay.
27: We just learned mid-morning today that John passed.
28: Yeah, he passed away overnight, so, it's going to be a big
27: sorry
28: loss.
27: Sorry to hear that.
28: Yeah, big loss to the community. He was a great guy, and He always had a little smart aleck to him, too.
26: Oh, yeah, yeah. He kind of evolved over time, went from kind of pretty hard-edged to hard-edged with humor kind
28: exactly.
26: of thing, like
28: yeah.
26: making his point.
28: Yeah.
26: So,
28: No doubt. No doubt.
27: So deepest condolences to his family and friends.
28: Yeah, absolutely. So we're going to miss you, John.
27: Yeah.
28: But weather-wise, boy, oh, boy, we're finally turning the corner. Don, this will be our last frost of the season. Okay,
26: this morning
28: that was it. In fact, our weather trivia that we use today, and a lot of people might not know this, that frost can form at 36, 37 degrees because our air temperature is typically 5 feet off the ground. So usually when it's 35, 36, it's a good idea to cover your plants.
0: Yeah, and Dean, I will give you grace because I always say my planting window is the 15th to the 25th.
28: Whew.
0: And if it's closer to the 25th, I'm not concerned.
28: Okay,
0: there's
28: good.
0: There's plenty of time, so
28: right.
0: So you're good.
28: All right, good. See, Don likes me.
26: One.
28: Yeah, one.
26: Oh, Don, did you know he's a Bears fan? That may change your mind a little bit. There.
28: That's okay. Well, we've got a lot of sunshine. We had to start the day. We've got a few fair weather cumulus clouds popping up, but a pretty nice afternoon. We're currently in the low to mid 60s, and we'll come up a few degrees, mid 60s. Some spots could hit upper 60s today with southeast winds at about 10 to 15. Then as we head into tomorrow or tonight, we're looking at temperatures not nearly as chilly, mid 40s. So that's a little more like it. And then tomorrow, we'll start off with sunshine. We'll turn partly cloudy as we head throughout the day. And a little breezier. South-southeast winds about 10 to 25, but highs in the low 70s tomorrow. Now, Friday and Saturday. So we're starting the holiday weekend. We're going to start it on a wet note. Friday afternoon into Friday night and very early Saturday morning. The majority of Saturday is going to be dry but chilly. But Friday afternoon into Friday night, we're going to see a pretty wet weather maker come our way with about a half inch at least of rain, some spots a little bit more. And then we'll cool it down a little bit, about 60 on Saturday. But then a big warm up, upper 70s on Sunday. Mid-80s Memorial Day, it will be windy with southwest winds about 15 to 30. And then Tuesday, we're, again, if you've got a four-day weekend to take for this holiday, take work Friday and take Tuesday off. Mm. Because Tuesday is supposed to be in the upper 80s.
26: I heard you mention that earlier.
28: Most of next week after Tuesday, we're in the upper 70s to low to mid-80s. With increasing chances of rain Wednesday through about June 2nd, and then we really dry things out. So a little window of wet weather here over the next 10 days or so with a lot of warmth mixed in.
26: Kind of similar weather out west for our friends out west?
28: Yes. In fact, areas out around out west of Bismarck, between Bismarck and, let's say, Watford City, you're going to get quite a bit of rain here over the next day and a half, which is great
26: news.
28: Boy,
26: do they need
28: it. Boy, do they need it. So this is great news for our friends out west, where a half inch to an inch of rain is possible between Bismarck and Watford. So that's great news.
26: Get those crops growing.
28: No doubt.
26: You know, that wind was so terrible on the seed that was in the ground already. Just
28: right.
26: Blow it away.
28: Yeah. So now when we do get these windy events like we will coming up at spring, at least now, with the recent rain and the rain to come, we won't have to worry about all that blowing dust, thankfully.
26: Yeah.
28: Thankfully.
26: Very much so. And I definitely, personally, selfishly need warming days for all the things that I planted to start growing or cause to have planted, I guess.
28: Right. And wait to watch everything really pop. I mean, the trees are popping now, yep. But wait till next week when we 70s and 80s especially, things are really going to start growing quick.
26: There we go.
28: Yeah.
26: Well, I'm looking forward to it because I covered stuff again last night. You know, I was estimating I have only so much, but I covered 150 feet worth of plants, and I didn't get my biggest area covered at all. I was like, well, suck it up, you know, you guys, because I ran out of bed sheets and drop cloths. I have a lot of drop cloths from painting and everything else. It's like, well, threw a comforter. I don't know. I'll ask Don about this later, but I threw a comforter over the zone 9 plants because I figured they're more wimpy than anything, and I don't know if that matters that much, but for what you pay, I wanted to make sure that I had it covered. So because they're beautiful.
0: Well, yeah, and those very tender zone 9 plants that came out of a greenhouse, yeah, they can be injured below 40, upper 39. So I think you were wise.
26: Yeah. Yep.
28: See, Tim, you're wise. All right.
27: Tim the wise.
28: Okay.
26: Can you snip that tape out? And I want to send it to some people. I want to send it to you.
27: Yes. Yeah. Your new ringtone.
26: Got it. There you go. Speaking of ringtone, I can't get it to what I want it to be. I got to have like a 16-year-old kid fix my phone.
28: I stink at technology too. Don't worry about it. I know.
26: It shouldn't be that hard.
28: It's not.
26: Anyway, yep. Golf wise, you been out?
28: Been out a couple times, and the short game is great. The driving and the rest is just, it's horrible. It's slicing the ball 90 degrees, can't correct it. Yeah, but the short game's good. I'll take that. There's more money to be made around the green than off the tee box.
0: Yeah. You know, Dean, I got to mention something. You know, I've always admired your forecasts and how you say it. But when I've been in the studio with you, you know, it sounds like you've got a wonderful script. When I'm in the studio with you, you've got a sheet with very little on it. How do you have all that in your head?
28: I don't know. It's just called, you're working with it.
0: Because honestly, if you could see the paper in front of me, there's hardly anything on it, yet you've given quite a detailed forecast.
28: A lot of it is just when you're looking at everything in the morning, you just kind of absorb it, and then sometimes I won't even bring the sheet in.
0: Well, yeah, because there's hardly anything on it.
28: There's hardly anything on it. Just some numbers and predicted highs and lows and rain.
0: Oh, that's awesome. Yeah.
26: And I think it goes back to he's a Bears fan, and there's so much
28: we have big memories.
26: Mental inventory he wants to flush away that, you know, totally get rid of.
27: Nothing happened after 1985.
26: I just want to forget all about that. Maybe now I'll start remembering again.
28: At least I'm not a Packers fan. That's all I can say.
26: I think
28: we can all agree on that.
26: Oh, give us a little break. Okay, I don't know that we're going to do anything this year. We didn't have a great draft, but it was okay. Man. But we'll see. The Vikings could be the ones to be beat this year in some respect.
28: They
26: we'll
28: always hurt themselves.
26: Kyler Murray.
28: They always hurt themselves. They always have good talent, and they always shoot themselves in the foot.
26: It's a matter sometimes of who stays healthy.
28: Yep, exactly. Exactly.
26: Yep. Hey, thanks for coming
28: in. All right, guys, have a good show.
26: Yep.
27: Yeah, thank you.
26: Oh, and I need July 15th and 16th, perfect weather.
0: Yes.
26: 78 degrees, 3 to 4 mile an hour winds.
0: The Red River Valley Yard Tours, Garden Tours. And Tim is one of the homes on that tour.
28: 15th and 16th.
26: 15th and 16th.
28: Yes, please. Let me go look at the LRC right now.
26: Okay. Yep, look at it.
28: I'll bring it back. I'll bring it back in here for you. Okay.
26: I heard from somebody else that we were talking about this. They go, and you know, Dean said it's supposed to be good those days, but check it out.
28: I'll go look.
26: Okay.
28: All
26: right. Very good.
27: Sounds good. 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They can build it. Thor Buildings, contact them, 701-800-THOR. 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So, again, line up your calls for Don Kinsler, and take it away, gentlemen.
26: Yeah, and again, if you want to call, get on first in line. Don is here at 701-293-9000. So, Dean, what do you got for me? July 15th.
28: Mid-July, 15th and 16th. It's going to be a hot one. Hope you don't mind.
26: I don't mind.
28: Upper 80s to near 90. And a little bit of rain that weekend before, but that week looks dry.
1: Great. And I know people are going to go, why don't you ask about the 4th of July? So I'll ask about the 4th of July.
28: I don't have it in front of me. What's on there for the 4th? Like, I think it was supposed to rain the 4th of July, if I'm not
27: It's on a Saturday this year, I believe,
1: yep, right? Saturday, yeah. I have green.
28: That means rain, possible rain and temps.
1: 81 degrees.
28: So a little, not bad.
1: Yeah.
28: Yeah, low 80s.
1: You know, 3rd is 81. Saturday the 4th is 81. Sunday is the 5th is 83.
28: Okay, so and a little bit of rain possible. And again, now, so the LRC has rain over the 4th of July weekend. Again, it's been fluctuating a couple days either side, each cycle. So that could come in a day early. It could come in a day late. But that gives you a general idea that there's going to be some wet weather right around the 4th of July.
1: Gotcha.
28: Yeah.
1: Gotcha. Well, I'm just happy to see it looks like, you know, that's going to be dry and
28: warm.
1: And
28: hot.
1: You know, if it's hot.
28: It's July.
1: My backyard has got diffused.
28: Yeah.
1: Sunshine, so
0: that should be good weather for a tour.
1: Yep. Thank you, sir.
28: You got it, guys.
1: Well, there we have it.
27: Yes,
1: perfect weather. So Don, first question out. I want to ask. I kind of nudged up on this when Dean was here, and if you have a Zone 9 plant, can I kind of go back to that? Do you treat them differently for coverage? When you know, covering them due to the cold weather than a zone 3 or 4. We're like zone 4A, I believe.
0: Yeah, exactly. And of course, the zones, we could grow anything in this area, zone 4, 3, 2, 1. One's way up by the Arctic Circle. So the zones go kind of that way. Mm-hmm. So most of North Dakota and across Minnesota is zone 4, 4A. The upper tier county is zone 3. Now good question. Now, perennials, trees and shrubs that are leafing out, established perennials that are coming up, they've come up through chilly soil. They're hardened. They're toughened in. And trees that are budding out, those have had chilly nights. And so those are usually not affected by temperatures that get, you know, 32, 30, something like that. You know, if it dropped to like 15, they'd be in hot water.
1: Yeah.
0: Not hot water, but you get the idea. But things that we bring from the greenhouse, like your Zone 9 plants, I'm thinking things like the tropical hibiscus, things such as that. Those grown in a greenhouse, then we buy them, we bring them home. They're very, very tender. Mm-hmm. They, of course, don't winter here, but also they can be chill injured much below about 40 degrees. So if the forecast is below 40, then I always protect things such as that. When I wouldn't protect, you know, perennials, peonies, and long-established things. But also tomatoes and peppers that anyone might have planted, those are also of tropical nature, where they evolve. They're, you know, zone 9 or 10 or whatever that tropical zone would be. And so they can also be chill injured. They don't need to physically freeze at the freezing point of water of 32 degrees, but they can be chill injured permanently as we approach down towards that. So covering those plants that we bought at greenhouses that were of tropical origin, good idea to protect them. I kind of set anything that's going to be in the upper 30s, set as needing protection because, you know, gosh, it'll vary a little bit from, you know, one spot around town to another and, you know, low spots, high spots. So I think it was a good idea.
1: So another question I have is because recently it was a combination of cold and I'll call it windy, not really breezy, but windy. And it's hard to keep the coverings on there. You got any tricks to that?
0: Oh,
1: I mean, you can't
0: is.
1: Really water them down. You can't. I mean, it's hard to punch stakes in, you know, on each side of them and some things. But
0: and of course, I've delayed planting anything out that I felt was going to be chilled. So I hadn't planted those. But yet I moved all of our geraniums, our 100 geraniums that we grow in the basement. I moved those out so that they would get sun during the day and et cetera. And I wasn't going to move all those back into the garage or basement. So then I covered those. I covered those with plastic and then on. But I keep the plastic off of the plants because plastic alone is pretty chilly on plants.
1: Yeah.
0: You know, think of yourself in the winter. Would you rather have a plastic coat or a cloth type coat to keep you warm? And so, but I keep the plastic up off the geraniums. And then on top of that plastic, then I put cloth, you know, old bed sheets and things. But as you described, though, The nightmare is when we have wind with that. So how do you keep the cover down? Because, you know, at some point during the night, the wind will go down, the sky will clear, the temperature will fall out the bottom. And if you don't want to be out at 3 a.m., you know, putting that final covering on. So I use bricks or old chunks of 2x4, anything that can weight that down. Because that is almost the nightmare scenario, is that it's too windy and cold to cover them, even though it's not currently freezing at that time, but it's too windy to install the cover. And then sometime during the night, the wind goes down and all of a sudden the temp drops.
1: Yeah. Because one of my, I had a couple tropical hibiscuses that I planted in my backyard, and I put like literally like a goose down throw on them because, you know, give them a little extra. Well, then the wind came up and just kind of mashed it down.
0: Yeah, because, exactly.
1: You know, there's a lot of wind load on that solid surface.
0: And sometimes there can be as much damage from whatever we use to cover them as there is from the temperature.
1: Yeah, and I've, you know, sometimes put stuff underneath them to act as kind of the pole up the middle to
0: to kind of buffer
1: from,
0: so that it doesn't all get mashed down to or wind whipped to pieces.
1: Yeah, yeah. So another question I know people are contemplating is, someone asked me this to ask you, is there still time to trim back trees? And, you know, is there a difference in the type of trees or severity of
0: A couple of trees we do wait until this time, as we've mentioned before on the show. Maples and birch both bleed if they're pruned earlier. Mm-hmm. So if you've got maybe some lower branches on an elm or a birch tree that are in your way and you want to prune those, now, after the leaves have expanded, is a good time. The sap won't be flowing as, what's the

0: streaking mm-hmm. inside. That's the apple maggot. And the other insect is the codling moth that lays eggs. And the codling moth begins laying its eggs shortly after the blossoms drop. And so, in fact, I'm writing the garden column for this Saturday about protecting our apple trees from insects, because the first course of spray needs to be applied to apple trees shortly after the blossoms drop. And that's going to be relatively soon. Okay. And so the nice thing is the codling moth starts visiting the little tiny apples. Maybe they're only pea size, but it starts right after the blossoms drop. And the bees will no longer be visiting those apple trees because the flowers are gone, so yep. there's no reason for the bees to be around. And so we can spray for those apple maggots, and that's the first course of spray then. And then apple maggot, we begin spraying usually about the first part of July. And now garden centers will have insecticides for apple maggot and apple codling moth control. So just consult your garden center and read the label. And you'll usually need a few applications, you know, repeat applications, maybe three in a row for the codling moth.
1: Sounds good. And we're going to, Don's going to be here till 3 o'clock today or 6 o'clock yeah. tonight or whatever it takes to get all your, all the questions out there from me. And I think I have enough to carry, but we'll also obviously take calls, 701-293-9000. Thanks to the folks at Thor Buildings. And we're going to take a short break here, Ronnie. Is that right? We're up against the
2: we've got our break,
1: and we'll be right back after that. Again, we're joined by Don Kinsler of the Lawn and Garden Show. Later on the show will be Chad Peterson, candidate for Fargo City Commission, Senator Judy Lee, District 13, West Fargo, and Carissa Geske, a candidate for Fargo Board of Education. So we'll be right back after this.
2: Yeah, and caller Tom, hang on the line. We'll get to your call immediately after the break.
3: Over in the corner, much to my surprise.
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9: Parents are arrested in connection with students sickened by candy police believe had THC at Risen East Middle School in Moorhead. Officers executed a search warrant on the 1100 block of 10th and a half Street North. Investigators say they found prohibited amounts of suspected THC products, including flower cartridges and wax, psychedelic mushrooms, and large amounts of money. 40-year-old Martin Hulst and 43-year-old Amanda Hulst are charged with first-degree controlled substance. Minnesota law allows adults age 21 and older to have up to 8 cannabis plants at home. They can also have up to 2 pounds of cannabis and up to 800 milligrams in THC edibles. On a Fargo School Board candidate forum on WDAY Radio and the Flag, attorney and incumbent Melissa Berkland responded to North Dakota State assessment scores for Fargo.

0: public schools, showing a proficiency rate of 38% in reading and 41% in math.
1: When you're measuring North Dakota students against a national standard, we are ranked number 2 in the country on some metrics like math. We are above average across every single metric when you're looking at reading scores. NDA Plus is a rigorous, higher level test that North Dakotans hold themselves to.
0: School board president and former teacher Katie Christensen Minear shared why she's against school vouchers.
2: Voucher programs weaken public schools by pulling funding away from the schools responsible for educating every single student.
0: From the Flake Family Newsroom, I'm Austin Erickson.
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5: Sunny skies and a mild day today. We'll have south-southeast winds at about 5 to 15 and highs in the upper 60s. For tonight, look for clear to partly cloudy skies, not as chilly, with lows in the mid-40s. And sunny to partly cloudy for your Thursday, a little bit warmer, highs around 72 with southeast winds about 10 to 25. Then rain comes into the forecast for Friday afternoon with highs in the low 60s. From the Flag Skywatch Weather Center, I'm Chief Meteorologist Dean Wysocki.
6: Alex Balazs is a veteran running for U.S. Congress, and he needs your vote on June 9th. 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On June 9th, you could decide to change the way things work in Congress and have real representation.
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8: Being for Fargo means standing up for safe communities and the people who protect them. 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
10: People with chronic lower back pain have often tried lots of different things, and most of those things just don't work, and they're searching things that do work. Non-surgical spinal decompression is a type of treatment done with a specialized machine that has very high success rates, and we're lucky to be one of the few clinics in the entire state that has it.
11: Every step I took caused severe pain. I really can't pinpoint when it started. I'd been under chiropractic care before and knew that that was the route I wanted to go, so I started searching and looking for someone different to take care of me. I had seen a sign in the neighborhood not too far from where I live that said the clinic, and it talked about sports care and family care. So I went online and checked out the biographicals. When I saw the one for Dr. Zimmerman, I was impressed with his work history and the fact that he too had suffered from a low back injury. And the next appointment, I can walk without pain, and I feel like I want to dance all the time, and I again can play and walk with my German Shepherd puppy.
10: So whether it's chronic lower back pain, sciatica, knee injuries from running, neck pain, headaches, or shoulder problems, the clinic can help.
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16: 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Patrick Kirby wraps up the week. Jay is back on Monday, wrapping a filming session with his television show, Rides. And we are bringing you a Wednesday edition of Lawn and Garden Radio, as always, here. And, of course, the Thor Building studio line number, if you'd like to participate, is 701-293-9000. We'll get Tom on momentarily. And Lawn and Garden Radio, each and every Wednesday, brought to you with Don Kinsler by Valley Landscaping, Linex, Valley Truck Gear, Cars Tree Service, Premium Flooring, ProLawn, Cheyenne Gardens, and Comfort King.
17: Thank you much. And we're going to go to Tom. He's been patiently hanging on the line. Welcome to the show, Tom. What do you got?
18: Yeah, just real quick, Don. So I've got a good friend of mine who lives in northern Minnesota. Swaths, I mean acres, hundreds of acres of trees were budded out, and I think it froze. All the leaves have turned brown.
19: I wonder what, now, wonder what the low temperature got to.
18: I don't know. It wasn't last night. It was in the last 2 weeks, but sure, it must have been a beauty because, and they had a lot of rain first, but there's got, it is a huge area. And the concern is, will it dry out now real bad? Because if this, I'm guessing that if it all leafed out, turned brown, it might not come back.
19: Yeah, in most tree types have what are called latent buds, L-A-T-E-N-T, latent buds. And they're kind of a secondary mechanism, a kind of a tree survival mechanism that if frost comes or something happens, they have a secondary set which can burst forth. But man, to do that is very stressful on a tree, you know, naturally. And so it can set a tree back. And so most tree species have that ability, which is why a frost, which aren't you know, which aren't terribly uncommon, you know, I don't know, every, you know, 15, 20 years or something, we'll get zapped like that. In fact, it happened in Fargo, June 20th, 1969, and we had a frost, a killing frost. And so it blackened trees, but they did come back. So we didn't have widespread death, you know, from even a frost that late. But again, it certainly doesn't do any good for the trees. But it'll be interesting to see now what does happen to those trees. I would suspect that in northern Minnesota, to cause that damage, it must have gotten fairly low into the 20s. So I suppose that was the frost that happened. I think there was frost across most of the area, 7th to the 8th or so of May, 7th, 8th, 9th. And that was a chillier frost. So that's going to be interesting. Have your friend, you know, in a few weeks or so, if you wouldn't mind, call back again. See if your friend has a report. Are they leafing out again?
16: All right. Thank fantastic.
17: Yeah. Thanks, Tom, for the call. We have Michael F. who's calling in with a comment or question.
20: Good afternoon. I'm calling in. I have a question regarding, I have a north side of a garage where I have some ferns that are growing. Haven't started popping up yet, but I would like to eventually put some rocks around there. What would be something good to put down? Because I'm looking at putting plastic around them. What would be good to put down for the start of the growth season and then be able to cut around and put in plastic and rocks after they've come up?
19: Well, you know, 30 years or so ago, all of us that were doing landscaping were using rock and plastic. But especially in the Red River Valley, that layer of plastic and then with the weight of rock or other mulch on top really does kind of compress the soil and kind of make it soggy underneath, squishes out all the air. And so a better option, more breathable option, are the higher quality landscape fabrics. They let air in, you suppress weed growth, but yet let air in, and water penetrates better also. So plastic isn't used as much as it once was under landscape rock. And so I'd kind of suggest that. Now, are you going to be able to kind of work around the ferns, or do you have to take those up first and then lay down fabric, or?
20: I was more concerned, like, what should I put down to allow the ferns to grow, and then if I'm going to put a fabric cloth down after they come up, because I want to edge the area. I'm just kind of thinking what would be better to allow the ferns to come through so I don't have the weeds, or, I mean, would straw be a good thing to put down and then come in with the fabric and then some rock?
19: So, yeah, the ferns, of course, won't penetrate through either plastic or the landscape fabric. So, any type of underlayment will have to be put down after the ferns have already emerged. Otherwise, they'll get kind of smothered underneath. And likewise, any mulch that's thick enough to suppress weed growth could probably suppress the ferns also, such as, you know, if you have a layer deep enough of straw, that might also suppress the fern growth. So what's going through my head is letting the ferns come forth and then putting your underlayment between where you want the ferns. You know, sometimes ferns will just become a total solid mass, but, you know, if you want to mulch in between, you know, you can kind of select areas of ferns that you want to let grow and then mulch in between if you follow me.
20: Okay. Thank you very much.
19: Yeah, thank you.
17: Thanks for calling, Michael. We have a couple emails, but first I want to ask you a question. It's from someone who wants to sod their backyard kind of under a shady area. Is there a window when you can and can't do that? And should they till the meager growth of grass and creeping Charlie and everything else before they lay that sod?
19: Well, the window of opportunity for sod is wide, probably from right now until the end of October. Yeah. You know, when we had our garden center and did landscaping, I think the latest we laid sod was probably towards the end of October did winter. But, you know, the earlier the better. And so right now is a perfect window, as soon as sod is available, perfect window to go ahead and lay it. Now, the question is, yeah, how do you prepare? You know, it does not need to be tilled up or should not be tilted up enough so it's squishy to walk on, because otherwise, you know, when the sod is laid, it's going to just, you know, squish and be uneven. But the surface of the soil should be, the soil should be kind of friable, you know, rather than a solid clay in our Fargo area, a solid kind of clay sheet.
17: Right.
19: Should not, but just the surface should be worked up enough so there's a little bit of friable soil, kind of a crumbly soil on top. And now you bring up the good point, too. What about the weeds that are in our soil? You know, there's a weed bank of soil. There's a weed bank of seeds or weeds in most of our soil to last the next 100 years or so.
17: Yeah.
19: And so what do you do? How do you keep those from growing through? Okay, well, any tough-to-kill weeds, such as Creeping Charlie, should have a weed killer applied first.
17: Okay.
19: Give it time to die and then sod. Otherwise, that is going to find its way up through the sod. Because sod is, what, probably inch and a half, at most 2 inches thick.
17: Yeah.
19: And so Creeping Charlie and other weeds, quackgrass, etc., that'll find its way up through that sod layer. So dealing with taking a little bit of time and dealing with those hard-to-kill weeds is the best bet, and then sod over it once those weeds are killed. There will probably be, you know, there's lots of annual weed seeds in the soil, so they're going to pop up too. But annual weeds can be controlled more easily just with some of the lawn weed killers that are quite effective.
17: Sounds good. Ronnie, why don't you give a shout out to the sponsors again and go to your first email.
16: Yeah, absolutely. And of course, if you'd like to participate, we've got about roughly nine-ish minutes left, 701-293-9000 on the Thor Building studio line, or email studio at wdayradionow.com, Red Wing Shoes and Boots studio email. Lawn and Garden each and every Wednesday at this time, brought to you with Don Kinsler by Valley Landscaping, Line X Valley Truck Gear, Cars Tree Service, Premium Flooring, Pro Lawn, and Cheyenne Gardens, as well as Comfort King. So the emails look like this. Oh, and we've got a fifth one now. So we'll start with the first one we got. Kind of a lightning round, if you will. Hey, does Don know where a place is that we can find Kentucky bluegrass seed? As this emailer says, I do not see the mix of it a lot at big box stores.
19: Yes, well, Kentucky bluegrass is a kind of a generic term, Kentucky bluegrass, and that's our main lawn grass for our area. But it's provided by cultivars. So when you look at the seed package, you'll find Glade Kentucky bluegrass, Park Kentucky bluegrass. There's even a Fargo Kentucky bluegrass. And so you won't find just the plain Kentucky bluegrass in most cases. You'll find a cultivar name, and that's good because they've been specially selected. So most national chains and locally owned garden centers will have Kentucky bluegrass mixes, and it should occupy about 50% or more of that grass seed mix. So you'll find another name in front of the Kentucky bluegrass, but that's good. That's what you're looking for.
16: Fantastic. And I'm guessing one of our sponsors, Cheyenne Garden Center, may potentially have that mix as well. We have another email, Don, that says, we used to use a protection item for plants called Wall of Water.
19: Yes.
16: Are they used here?
19: Yes, I remember when Wall of Water, one of the professors at NDSU got when the Wall of Water came out, I don't know, 1977 or something like that, and he said, here, you try it. I was a young horticulture student. He said, here, you try it. It's this contraption, a plastic, and it's got a bunch of tubes. You fill each of the tubes with water. It stands upright over the tomato. You fill each of the tubes with water. It's supposed to protect down to about 15 degrees. So I took it home to planted tomato plants out early for my mom's garden, and yes, it protected them from frost. I don't know. I haven't used them since. I think they're still available, but the Wall of Water does give some protection. That Wall of Water, as it says, it keeps frost at bay quite nicely. It's open at the top, so you needed to kind of put a little something on over the top on a frosty night.
16: Fantastic. And we've had a few of those recently. Emailer Carrie says, curious, my spirea are slow to leaf out. Is it too late to give them a serious haircut?
19: Mine are slow to leaf out, too. You read my mind, emailer. Yes, I'm going to cut mine way back, too. There's a bunch of kind of dry, twiggy stuff at the top. I'm going to give them a good cutting back, and then I think the growth will come from the base.
16: Fantastic. I believe it's Mary, if I remember correctly. Don, I cannot get a hydrangea bush or tree to grow at my house out here in Mapleton. The bush is on the northeast side of the house. The tree is on the southeast side of the house. I follow all the watering instructions when they are new, but they just never come back in the spring. Neither has any buds on them yet, but someone said the trees can take until June. Should I wait, or are they dead? And if so, do you have any advice?
19: Okay, scratch the twigs. A live twig, a live tree, will have a green right under the outer bark, so check that. Two types of hydrangeas that are best adapted, the Annabelle type with the big white blossoms, round blossoms, or the panicle type, which your tree type is probably that. There are some like the endless summer types, not winter hardy enough for our area. But chances are you've got the ones it sounds like that are winter hardy. They love organic matter into the soil. So I would work peat moss in around that. And if you're planting a new one, put plenty of peat moss in around in the planting area. And hydrangea means water loving. They love water. Mulch the soil with at least 3 to 5 inches of a shredded bark or other mulch.
17: Sounds good. We're going to go next, Ronnie. We're going to go to the email, and then we're going to go to Wyatt.
16: Yes. Last email that we have so far is Kenny. Don had to cut a couple of Cotone East Ester shrubs.
19: Cotone Ester?
16: Yeah.
19: Yeah, it's spelled like cotton Easter, but yeah.
16: Okay.
19: Cotone Ester.
16: Yeah, I'm glad I guessed that right.
19: You did well.
16: Would spraying a weed killer on the new growth kill off the shrubs?
19: So they do want to kill it?
16: Yeah, it says I had to cut a couple of Cotone Ester shrubs. Would spraying a weed killer on the new growth kill off the shrubs?
19: So if you do want to kill off a Cotone Ester or any other woody type thing, what I do is prune them off at ground level and squirt a weed killer type product that has 2,4-D in it as the active ingredient. And that does a very nice job of killing.
16: All right. We got about roughly a little over 3 minutes left. Let's go to Wyatt has a question for you, Don.
1: Hi, Don. I was wondering if how can I keep the hornets out of my apple trees?
19: Yes. And that's why we have the entomologists on about that time. And they spent, gosh, 1 year was like 3 hours. Keeping the hornets out of apple trees. I'm trying to recall what our entomologist suggested, because they will go for the apples. Say one, there were different traps and things that I mentioned that they recommended. But one thing that has been noted is if we can spray our apple trees for insects, both the codling moth and the apple maggot, if we can spray them for those insects, because you see those insects, when they deposit eggs, they create a little opening in the apple skin. And the hornets that come later can detect and smell the apples more. So controlling other insects helps preserve the outer skin of the apple. So you're less apt to have hornets move into your apple tree if you've kept your insect spray up. And so I've noticed that as well. Mine, if I'm judicious with the apple spray, I have less hornets coming along later.
1: And you said spray them after the blooms drop.
19: Yep, after the blossoms drop, and then again about the first part of July.
1: Would that go the same for peaches? I'm trying two peach trees, and I'm afraid I'm going to have the same issue.
19: Yes, yeah, I'm curious. How old are the peach trees?
1: Well, I just planted them this year, so crossing my fingers. I've heard mixed reviews on whether they survive or not.
19: Yeah, I planted one also this year, contender. And so, yeah, similar would apply. And I should mention that with the codling moth, about 3 sprays, first spray beginning as soon as the petals drop.
1: All right, thanks, Don.
17: Thanks, Wyatt.
19: Thank you.
17: Don, in 60 seconds or less, we're up against the clock. Ronnie's got a hard clock these days, we know. River Valley Garden Tour. You've been on that. You're familiar with
19: that? Yes.
17: I'm on it this year. Briefly,
19: 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It's a wonderful tour, July 15th, 16th. 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It's wonderful. 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
16: Hey, and Don, how do they get a hold of you, by the way?
19: Donald.Kinzler, K-I-N-Z-L-E-R, at ndsu.edu.
17: Well, thanks for being on. It's always
19: the
17: fastest hour in radio. They call the Kentucky Derby the most exciting 2 minutes in sports, but I'm sure this is like the fastest 1 hour of radio for many people.
19: Gosh, it's always really, great to
17: really
19: be here.
17: Good. So
19: thanks everyone for listening.
17: Yep. And I'm Tim Flack, sitting in for Jay on the Jay Thomas Show. We'll be right back after the break, and we'll be joined by Chad Peterson, candidate for Fargo City Commission, former Cass County Commissioner. So we'll be right back after this.
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25: 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Carrots are a great source of fiber, beta carotene, as well as vitamin C. When you think about what state produces the most carrots, I hope California comes to mind. They produce more than 85% of the total production in the U.S. Now, in proper conditions, carrots can be stored for 4 to 6 months. Carrot seeds should be planted directly in the soil, and they can take up to 3 weeks to germinate. Often, they need to be protected from heavy wind and pounding rain in order for them to get good germination and solid stand established.
15: 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It's 3 o'clock.
26: President Trump calls it a big moment. On Lisa Brady, Fox News, the indictment of Cuba's former president, Raul Castro, on federal charges in Miami.
27: They've been looking for this moment for 65 years. So we'll see what happens. But
3: we're going to, in the meantime, we're going to have to help them out.
26: President Trump says they're freeing up Cuba, but also tells reporters there's no need for escalation. Cuba's current leader calls the indictment political and a possible pretext for U.S. military aggression.
4: A federal grand jury in Miami indicts 94-year-old former Cuban dictator Raul Castro for allegedly ordering the shooting down of four Miami-based civilian pilots participating in the 1996 Brothers to the Rescue humanitarian flights in international airspace.
5: Nations and their leaders cannot be permitted to target Americans, kill them, and not face accountability.
4: Acting U.S. Attorney General Todd Blanche speaking in Miami, Cuba's embassy in the U.S. in a series of social media posts claims the humanitarian nature of the flights were phony and the pilots invaded Cuban airspace.
26: Fox's Evan Brown in Miami. The U.S. military searching and redirecting an Iranian-flagged oil tanker suspected of trying to violate a U.S. blockade in the Gulf of Oman. As President Trump continues a pause on resuming military strikes with no word of any breakthrough in negotiations.
3: We have to get the right answers. It would have to be a complete 100% good answers. And if we do, we save a lot of time, energy, and lives, most importantly.
26: Iran's parliament speaker and top negotiator, meantime, reassuring the Iranian people in a statement today that the ceasefire has been used as an opportunity to rebuild Iran's military strength as best as possible. Oil prices retreating, though, with U.S. crude falling back under $99 a barrel, and Wall Street rallies. The Dow up 645 points at the bell. 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
26: Progress in California against a wildfire threatening homes northwest of L.A.
27: Ventura County Fire Captain Trevor Johnson says 900 firefighters are battling the Sandy Fire in Simi Valley.
28: We have bulldozers, hand crews, aircraft already out working this.
27: The wind-driven blaze, which ignited Monday, ripping through nearly 1,700 acres. Officials say it's 15% contained. At least one home has been destroyed, and tens of thousands are under evacuation orders.
29: I actually thought I was probably going to die.
27: Simi Valley resident Ron Weckler speaking to Los Angeles's Fox 11 News.
29: There was no air to breathe, and it was so intensely hot.
27: The cause of the fire is under investigation.
26: Fox's Kristen Goodwin. Crews also battling a wildfire on Santa Rosa Island off the coast of Santa Barbara. That one tearing through nearly 17,000 acres. It's more than 25% contained. Two of the officers who helped defend the U.S. Capitol from January 6th rioters are now suing, trying to block anyone, including rioters, from getting payouts from a new Justice Department settlement fund for people who claim to be victims of politically motivated prosecutions. This is a day after the acting U.S. Attorney General defended the fund as part of a process for case-by-case review. The lawsuit argues it amounts to an illegal slush fund. A settlement in Tennessee for a man who was jailed over a Charlie Kirk post.
30: Tarrant County, Tennessee will pay $835,000 to settle Larry Bouchard's lawsuit after the 61-year-old former police officer spent 37 days in jail over Facebook posts that joked about Charlie Kirk's assassination. Prosecutors in Perry County later dropped the felony charge against Bouchard, who says in a statement that his First Amendment rights have been vindicated.
26: Fox's Jeff Manasso. Recapping stocks, the Dow soaring 645 points, back over 50,000. The S&P up 79, the NASDAQ up 399. I'm Lisa Brady, Fox News.
1: Sunny skies and a mild day today. We'll have south-southeast winds at about 5 to 15 and highs in the upper 60s. For tonight, look for clear to partly cloudy skies, not as chilly, with lows in the mid-40s. And sunny to partly cloudy for your Thursday, a little bit warmer. Highs around 72 with southeast winds about 10 to 25. Then rain comes into the forecast for Friday afternoon with highs in the low 60s. From the Flag Skywatch Weather Center, I'm Chief Meteorologist Dean Wysocki.
9: For years, you welcomed me into your home as a local news anchor. 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I'm Commissioner Michelle Turnberg, and I'm running for mayor of Fargo. 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
21: 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Guest hosted today by Tim Flackel. Tim back in tomorrow as well. And then Patrick Kirby joins us to round out the week on Friday. And a reminder, by the way, that, you know, there is another debate still to come. I believe the mayoral candidate debate is coming your way here on WDAY next week. So make sure you tune in for that. I'm sorry, next Thursday, I'm being told, is the specific date. I think it's the 28th. But nonetheless, we just had the Fargo Public School debate last night, and then we'll wrap up that dais on next Thursday with the mayoral candidate debate right here. 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
13: Thank you, Ronnie, and thanks for working today, Ronnie. Lee, always nice to have you here. That's usually the first question I ask when I get asked if I would guest host is Ronnie going to be there? Fellow Forbes guys.
21: Yes, yes. I was just back a few months ago with you, as a matter of fact. Spoke at a... I guess it's several months ago.
13: Been a while now, Ronnie.
21: Yeah.
13: On the 4th of July.
21: Yes. Class reunion, right? Yep. All school reunion.
13: Yep. You know, I'm interested about that mayoral debate because it's, you know, we're within 21 days of the June 9th election. I think, you know, people can already start kind of filling out the ballot, you know, and it'll be here. But I think that's going to be a gloves off axe fight probably
21: might
13: by that time.
21: Might be a little bit of fiery.
13: A little nasty on some of the things and, you know, just some of the, I'll call them gutless stuff that's being posted up on the social media these days is just, I don't know, unfortunate because, you know, there's just some things that to me kind of go past the pale of, you know, let's just focus on who can deliver, what issues are there, where do you stand on these issues, not, you know, some kind of snarky stuff. So,
21: yeah, and a lot of it I'm finding isn't from the candidates themselves. It's from people who purport to be against or for that, you know, any candidates.
13: Yeah. You know, and I've had that in the past where I just told somebody, hey, knock it off, you know, because that's not the kind of campaign I want to run. Mm-hmm. So we're next joined by Chad Peterson, who is actually running for he's a candidate for the Fargo City Commission. He's a small business owner who served three terms in the Cass County Commission. Peterson says his goal is to get back to the basics with what city government should do. He says that Fargo continues to grow. It needs experienced leadership to ensure fiscal responsibility and hold the line on property taxes, support public safety and quality of life initiatives, invest in infrastructure and roads, encourage smart economic development, and create jobs and opportunities and build more transparent collaborative government. So I just kind of took that from your website, I think it was, Mr. Peterson. And he was, again, on the Cass County Commission for 12 years, representing a big section of the city of Fargo. So serving in multiple terms as the chair. So welcome to the show. Thanks for coming on.
0: Thank you, Tim. And all of that is true, what you just said.
13: Yeah. And again, if you want to just text me directly, I check it once in a while. You don't want to go through the normal sources. I think it's okay if they give, I give everybody my email or cell phone number, 701-367-5954. I don't care if you, you know, send bad things. I just block you. I don't care. So, you know,
2: you might have to order more coffee cake for the garden party, but
13: So, kind of tell us a little bit about yourself and why you're running at this time for this role.
0: So, again, I'm Chad Peterson, running for the Fargo City Commission. I am a Longfellow Lion, Ben Franklin, Wildcat, Fargo, North Spartan, NDSU Bison. And I graduated in 1995 from NDSU with a degree in architecture. Like you said, Mr. Flackel, I have been volunteering my time on boards, committees, commissions, panels, nonprofits for decades. Service is in my family's blood. It's in our DNA. When I was raised, my brother and I were both, I always say required, but that's not true. It was implied that we would be volunteering our time to public service, everything from Boy Scouts, you know, all the way through, which is my brother's in the military.
13: You inherited that, though.
0: Yeah, so. It's what it is, right? So that's in the blood. That led to the eventual service as a Cass County Commissioner for three terms, blessed to have people voting for me there and allowing me to serve those 3 years where I had great success locally, statewide, and nationally. What thrust me into this position was encouragement from peers saying, you know, we know you've got a skill set. We think we've got some issues downtown. We think you might be the person that's able to help moderate some of what's transpiring, bring some more transparency, openness, fiscal constraint to our friends downtown while maintaining exactly what we need, infrastructure, public safety, the things like that. So broadly speaking, been around, owned businesses for decades, volunteered for decades, wound up in elected office, and enough people encouraged me to run for this because they think I can help.
13: You know, it's interesting, you know, Fargo's budget is and debt load is headed in the wrong direction. I think everyone pretty much agrees with that, including all the people that are on the commission now or in the past that are running for office. You know, when you were on the Cass County Commission, you were able to, you know, provide, you know, focus on core services without getting really overextended. You had a AAA rating, as I understand.
0: Yep.
13: Bond rating during some of that time. What does Fargo need to do to turn around the budget problems? And I mean, in a realistic manner, because you hear some people talk about, well, we're going to, you know, do this and cut that, and we're still going to deliver exactly what we had before with 20% fewer dollars.
0: Yep. And I think what you said is perfect. I think the realistic approach is just that. It's understanding that you can't come in and say, I'm going to cut 20% of everything, because 20% of everything, that also means your police department. That means your firefighters. What does that mean? Well, a goodly portion of the overall budget is people. So if you say, I'm going to cut 20% of our police force, 20 plus percent of that is fixed costs. It's rent, it's electricity, it's squad cars, it's purchasing new equipment to keep our officers safe. So if you cut a 20% block of their current public safety budget, that means you're firing not 20% of PD, you're firing 30% of officers. So the main mission here is to control or constrain the growth of spending. It's exactly what we did at the county. We need to understand from zero baseline every year what our minimum expenditures are going to be. And from there, we grow the budget. I think what they've done in the past, my outsider looking in view has been, we spent $100 million last year. We have a 3% increase in spending. Therefore, everyone gets 3% more, regardless of what those resources were allocated towards. One of the things I talk about with specificity is when I was at the courthouse, we purchased, fit up, and remodeled and fit up a brand new law enforcement center for $2.2 million, all in. We now own the property, and Commissioner, you know, you are now in charge of that. At the exact same time, actually less than two years later, the Fargo City Commission put $4 million into a rental property for their law enforcement community. So Cass County's law enforcement agency, the largest in the state, was outspent by the city of Fargo twofold in just the upgrades within a facility we're paying rent on. It's asset allocation and resources being allocated towards things that may not make the most sense. I think that is how we constrain and get a budget back in control.
13: So when you were on the Cass County Commission, tell us about what you did with one-time CARES dollars related to the jail.
0: Oh, yeah, perfect. Great example there. So we watched a lot of our, and this isn't just local folks, that it's easy to pick on our friends in Fargo or the schools or whatever, but that's not atypical of what happened. Maybe less statewide, but more nationwide. What we did with our CARES dollars was they're a one-time appropriation to help a local government, a political entity, get through some of the struggles regarding space planning, making sure that your neighbors don't get COVID from you 20 years from now when another pandemic hits. What we watched a lot of our peers do, they invested in ongoing expenditures. They increased staff. They increased rental property. So again, expenses into perpetuity, knowing full well this one-time resource allocation is going to be gone sooner or later, depending upon how much you spent at the time. What we did at Cass County, we picked one-time expenditures. And the better part of this is we didn't blow all our money right away. So we actually were able to legally invest these dollars and get a return while we were figuring out what to do with it. Mm-hmm. That then yielded a free addition for us, a needed one, at the Cass County Highway Department as well. But long story short is we put an addition on to the jail. First phase was redoing the intake portion. So if you get arrested, you get dropped off by any member of local law enforcement at the intake portion of our jail. They transfer you to a temporary holding cell, and then eventually they'll find your way into a bigger jail. More importantly, or maybe equally importantly, depending on your perspective, especially if you're an officer or

0: So every quarter, the city of Fargo gathers information on your water bill. Look for it. You scan the QR code, and you do that into perpetuity for free, next to free. So I don't know. It's hard to believe some of the things I've been hearing are true. I want to believe, I'm hoping and praying that lots of the things I've been hearing are not true, because it would be heartbreaking if we have spent that amount of money and it's just gone.
1: Yeah, thanks, Crystal. You know, it's often said that the city of Fargo has the largest media department, bigger than any newsroom of any radio or TV station, or maybe even the Forum newspaper. And that just seems unfathomable.
0: It's counterintuitive. And the one thing that Crystal talked about is the way we communicate with the public at large has got to change. There's no reason that you should have to be filtered through a contact at the city. I would not allow that when I was at the county commission. I love interactions with people, so I can't imagine being filtered or stifled somehow by somebody internally.
1: Okay. I think we're going to have to go to break here shortly. We're here with candidate for Fargo City Commission, Chad Peterson. When we come back, we're going to have Todd on the line. We're also obviously going to be talking about TIFs, tax increment financing, and what he thinks about in terms of what Fargo is doing right or wrong, and Mills, in that like, those incentive programs have really drawn a lot of, interest and commentary, and we'll talk about special, assessments and infrastructure tax, the 1% sales tax. So we'll go from there. All those things, as well as Todd on the line when we come back after this break. And again, if you want to give us a call us at 701-293-9000. Thanks to our friends over at Thor Buildings, or you can email us at studio at wdoiradionow.com. Thanks to Red Wing Shoes, and we'll be right back after this break.

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0: Flag, data analyst and incumbent Greg Clark explained his one topic he believes most hinders learning.
1: We have abysmal student attendance, and Fargo's not alone in this, but we do have a worse problem than most. We have 1 in 4 kids are missing more than 10% of their days.
0: Nonprofit and government consultant Jolene Gardy believes another factor needs to be addressed to increase learning potential.
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3: The Nuremberg trials pointed to the fact that there is a moral law that supersedes the land of the law. So we need to be teaching our kids that. And what we will have to address is Islam in the next 15, 10, 5 years.
0: That's Fargo School Board candidate Carissa Geske from the candidate forum. Flag Family News asked her to elaborate on why she says Islam is something the school board needs to consider.
4: Islam and Christianity cannot coexist. Islam uses coercion, whereas Christianity does not. And we as the West really have to be careful with what we see is going on in the UK. The school board isn't talking about it.
0: From the Flake Family Newsroom, I'm Austin Erickson.
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7: Sunny skies and a mild day today. We'll have south-southeast winds at about 5 to 15 and highs in the upper 60s. For tonight, look for clear to partly cloudy skies, not as chilly, with lows in the mid-40s. And sunny to partly cloudy for your Thursday, a little bit warmer. Highs around 72 with southeast winds about 10 to 25. Then rain comes into the forecast for Friday afternoon with highs in the low 60s. From the Flag Skywatch Weather Center, I'm Chief Meteorologist Dean Wysocki.
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6: We're here with Adam at Cheyenne Gardens. Adam, do you have any keys for keeping planters with flowers watered when we're away for a long weekend?
12: So that long 3-day weekend is generally pretty hard on planters. So the first key, the bigger the pot, the more soil you have, the longer it will hold water. And so that is key. So pick a decent sized pot. I like a 12-inch, 14-inch, 18-inch pot. I want a pot that I got a lot of soil volume because that gives me some capacity to hold water. When I water before the weekend, I will fill that pot up with water, let it soak in, and I'll fill it up again and let it soak in. And I really want to soak it in so that whole soil cube is wet. If I'm really going to be gone a long time, I will get a saucer. I'll put a little plastic saucer underneath that thing and hold up a half inch of water, an inch of water, and that saucer will wick back into that pot through the bottom holes. Then I go to plant picking. Geraniums, spikes, all those things can go a little bit longer and drier than some things like petunias or calibrachoas. And so that's one of the other suggestions I look at is the type, you know, you might have a hot sunny spot. Maybe not go something that wants a little cooler. Put them in a little morning sun afternoon shade. Then after that, if I have a small pot, I'll use a water holding crystal, soil moist. Helps hold water, releases it back slowly for that plant material to use later in the day.
13: Thanks, Adam. Cheyenne Gardens is a great place to wander, admire, and explore the largest variety of trees, shrubs, and bedding plants in the area. Just 10 minutes from Fargo up I-29 in Harwood.
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7: 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The Jay Thomas Show, guest hosted by Tim Flackel today and tomorrow. Patrick Kirby in on Friday to wrap the week. Jay back on Monday, and Tim will continue with his guest, Fargo City Commission candidate and former Cass County Commissioner Chad Peterson, momentarily. 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
17: Very good. And again, we're being joined by Chad Peterson, who's a candidate for Fargo City Commission. We're going to go through a couple emails here. I'm going to go to Roger first. He's asking about his position on tax increment financing, sometimes called TIF. He writes, there's no victory or effective leadership if you can't get others to join on tax relief, responsible spending, etc. Roger says it's ironic that the current number of current commissioner members to say that they are fiscal hawks, when in fact all three members running for mayor say that they are, but they're not enough fiscal hawks restrained by the current or past commissioners. So, what's your thought on using some of those we'll call them incentive programs? When should they be used? When should they not be used?
18: So the easiest story I have there is the answer there is maybe. And what you have to do is you have to look at basic data points in terms of what the developer's making, what the architects and engineers are making, and to see if the project overall makes fiscal sense. And you can look at any of my Renaissance Zone meetings. I was on that board for a while, appointed by the mayor and the city commission, and on the county commission. You can look at any one of my debates when these topics come up is, is everyone making too much money? And I do not have a problem if people making money. If you want to make a 10% developer fee, pay your architects 10%, overpay your managers, the property managers 1%, that's none of my business until you start coming for your neighbor's money. We voted for and against these projects in the past. Typically what we did historically is we mitigated, this is overstating this, but we mitigated the damage. So if someone would approach the county for a 15-year tax credit, we were typically able as a group, usually on a split vote, work that down to 5 or 7 years. Why five and not seven? Why five and not three for a Renaissance zone? Because you pick a day, and that's sort of, you pick a timeline, and that's what you go with. We never approved anything near 15 years. I think we did one for 10. That was a soybean plant. Otherwise, you're at pretty much that five-year Renaissance zone for approval. And I think where the city gets in trouble is, and there's multiple buildings downtown. The story here is, so the Radisson was built when I was in Longfellow Elementary School. The Radisson has only paid taxes for 2 or 3 years in its entirety since I was in elementary school. It's always been in some state of a tax credit or a TIF. That's not how these things should work. What they should be is, here's your incentive. It's done, and then we move on. The very first meeting after my appointment, side story, I haven't thought about this for a while. The very first meeting we had when I was appointed to the Renaissance Zone, my first question was, when are we going to start taking blocks out of the Renaissance Zone? When does it stop? And that sort of befuddled some people, but the reality is, once a block has been developed to a certain percentage, it doesn't need the help anymore. The only thing it will do is it will feed into perpetuity other people like renters moving in and getting state income tax credits. So there's a time and a place for these things, but the places we get in trouble are when we talk about incentives that are 8, 9, 10, 15, or 20 years, or like the Radisson, something that's never paid tax, for all intents and purposes, has never paid taxes.
17: I have a, I'm going to combine an email from Mark and Sandra, a question about... wondering how many people, you know, when you were on the Cass County Commission, about how many people were employed there. Also, how many people were employed at your business. And then and it's kind of a bundled here thing. As a former Cass County employee who retired. But one thing I recall is recent budget years in which you said this would be, and this is on video, that there's going to be a 7 or 8% COLA, you know, so... You said it was only going to be a placeholder, that. And then one last thing, which portfolios would you want at the city that best match your experience and skills?
18: So business ownership, my peak would be, so it was me and four other partners. We had one of the largest architectural engineering companies in the state, certainly in the Midwest. We had 90 full-time and dozens of interns. We always fostered our youth, the friends coming out of NDSU. It does two things, right? A, you're doing the right thing because you're helping someone in school educate themselves as to what it's like in the real world. And B, frankly, being selfish, it helps you recruit new employees. So 90 plus full-time, plus or minus, and then plus interns. The COLA question, if I understand the question correctly, and they're saying we talk about an 8%, it wouldn't be just a COLA. It'd be the pay raise plus the COLA, which is steps plus COLA. If I'm understanding the question correctly, I was one of the people who said, we can't just put these numbers in as placeholders that are artificially high because the morale of our employees, please look back at the meetings. I said it becomes an expectation. If you talk about 6, 8, 10% with STEP and COLA, any employee, we're all people, we're all human. We look at that and go, okay, it's going to be closer to that than not. So when you set up that baseline of expectation for your team members, you're setting yourself up to fail. It's better to start maybe if you want to be a little bit aggressive, but we always seem to overshoot. And I actually commented on that very topic when it was talked about with specifics. I said, we can't do this because it's going to set a baseline of expectation up. And then we look at our friends from political sub to political sub, they'll then read that as, well, Cass County is going to give, I think you said, Tim, 8%. You're going to give that as a baseline. So then they'll have to react. The city of West Fargo, our friends in Moorhead are controlled by state employees union, but still all of this becomes common discussion topics, setting up baselines of expectations citywide, and all you're doing is setting yourself up to fail. What was the third question, Tim?
17: Which portfolios would you want that match best with your experiences and skills?
18: I would love the law and public safety. I would love that portfolio to begin with, simply because I need to be educated on what's going on. Obviously, we rotate those things within the Cass County Commission too, but... I'm willing to serve wherever they want me to. Yeah. I think the best line is whether it's planning, whether it's like I said, public safety. I think all of those are fine, but I have a diverse, broad spectrum of experience that I think I can bring to our city hall.
17: And we're going to go to Todd, who has a question or comment for you.
19: Yeah, Chad, thanks for running, and thanks for your past service.
18: Glad to do sir.
19: My question for you is, if you win, and I sure hope you win, based on your service on the county commission and what you could bring to the city commission, who would you prefer to have as mayor?
18: Ooh, I am not answering that at all. I know, brother, I know what you're getting. Even when people
20: be a leading question.
18: Yeah, even when people criticize the opponents I'm running against now, I always back away. I'm campaigning for myself and only myself right now. I would like to see, what I will say is this, I'd prefer a conservative candidate. That I'm not afraid of saying at all. But
17: and you get one vote just like everybody else.
20: Yep. Thanks for the call, Todd. We've got a bunch of emails, and we got another guest still to come here as well.
17: If you can throw those emails out, Ronnie, and then Chad, if you can answer them, like in 2 minutes. Is that okay? Because we have Senator Judy Lee waiting on deck here.
20: Well, there's only one real question and one comment. Gary emails, so much common sense from someone running for political office. Wow, you have my vote.
18: Thank you.
20: And then the question comes from Kent. Will, and I don't know if you can actually answer this or not, but I suppose you could give it a shot. Will the H.R. 4799, the Banning Corporate PACs Act, backed by Seydou Kamara, have any impact on contributions in Fargo races? And I don't know what that is. I'm not familiar with that.
18: That is out of my wheelhouse, that's for sure.
20: Well, there you go. So that pretty much wraps it up, I guess.
17: 60 seconds. Got anything else in closing? I know we have a legislator that's in here. How can the city better relationships with the state of North Dakota?
18: I think you elect someone like me. I was served on the legislative committee for the Association of Counties for 12 years. I worked with people like you, people like Senator Judy Lee, happily engaging. The city of Fargo actually has a lobbyist they have under contract. I can't figure out how much we're spending, but those negotiations, those relationships need to be built through people that are in public office, citizens that live in the cities and the municipalities that are being engaged with. So I think we can do a far better job doing the work ourselves rather than exporting that to another person somewhere else. So I think we lean into the relationships we have. We exploit the relationships we have. That's how we get things done at a local level.
17: Sounds great. And just a reminder to listeners that the Fargo City Commission form or debate, whatever you prefer to call it, is on WDOI on their YouTube as well as, I think, the Facebook account. Is that right, Ronnie?
20: Yeah, 970 WDAY radio account on both of those. We had a lengthy debate featuring current city commission candidate Chad Peterson and many others, and you can go back and actually listen to that debate and watch it, too.
17: There you go. Again, thanks for coming on. We're going to, Ronnie's got a couple things, and then we're going to transition over to Senator Judy Lee, who represents District 13 in the North Dakota Legislature from the area of West Fargo. So we'll be right back with Judy after a few things from Ronnie.
20: Yeah. And I do want to remind folks, of course, we've got the races coming up this evening, Fix It Forward Speedway. And, you know, there's always that opportunity, pending weather as always, to see some of the races. So make sure that you take advantage of that, your opportunity to see the stuff. We've also got some things going on as far as Warehouse Wonders. Make sure you visit the Facebook page for Warehouse Wonders. They've got some great deals available now. For example, things like appliances, many do-it-yourself items, all these different things are available at Warehouse Wonders, and you can go to their Facebook page. They're located in the Industrial Park in Moorhead. Very easy to find and take advantage of tons of stuff. Like I said, great deals now on appliances. Take advantage of all kinds of stuff as far as the appliances are concerned. Great deals on appliances at Warehouse Wonders. In addition to that, we've got Leah from Allsager scheduled to come in this afternoon, sometime bottom half of the next hour, and a two-year anniversary in their Timber Creek location is going to happen tomorrow. So they'll have fantastic deals that she's going to tell us about, including one in particular that you are not going to want to miss. They've got meat bundles. They are going to have a deal, for example, on ground beef that will be absolutely fantastic. So take advantage of a deal on ground beef as well. And those and many other things, let's send it back into the studio, I believe, Tim, is ready.
17: And their famous cowboy candy.
20: Yes, I know Jay's a big fan of that.
17: Yes, he is. Yeah. We hear that over and over and over again, which is good.
20: Yeah, yeah.
17: Because I get, I think they do have some like that.
20: They do have some great, like, steak me home tonight. They, you know, they got some pretty good meat bundles, too.
17: Yeah, little clever stuff. It's amazing what the meat industry has done in terms of advancing different products. You think, you know, animals have been around for a gajillion years. What new could they come up with? But it's, you know, been everything from hanger steaks to tomahawk steaks to a whole variety of different things that they've
20: And it's nice you can explore that at the local university, the NDSU Meat Sciences Department.
17: So we have a little bit of time here before our 4 o'clock break here. We're joined by Senator Judy Lee, District 13 of West Fargo. She's a retired real estate broker. She had earned her bachelor's in medical technology from the University of North Dakota. A lot of board service, including the Vocational Training Center Advisory Board, Children's Advocacy Center of North Dakota Board, Eventide, Senior Living, and she's the past president pro tempore of the North Dakota Senate, which is elected by her peers. I think it's interesting that, and I don't know exact number, it's either the top 10 or the top 20 people nationally in terms of getting her legislation passed. And I looked it up, and that's out of 7,386 legislators nationally that she was in the top, at the top of the top of the top of the top of the top. So she's represented us well, and was in some a lot of publications. Her committees include the interim, which is between sessions, Healthcare Committee, Human Service Committee, Rural Health Transformation Committee. We're going to ask about that, particularly for our friends out in Western North Dakota in the rural areas. Her standing committees, meaning the ones that like are during session. She chairs the Human Services Committee for a number of years, and she's with the State and Local Government Committee, and some statutory committees, including Comprehensive Health Association, North Dakota Board, Laboratory Building Steering Committee, and the North Dakota Legislative Healthcare Task Force. So welcome to the show, Senator Lee.
1: Thank you. Appreciate the invitation.
17: So first of all, we're going to start with a big question, because I know when you go door to door, it always seemed like I would get questions on measures or initiated measures that either come out of the legislature or are citizen driven, hopefully citizen driven, not by some out of state interests that are paying for things, which have happened in the past, but we won't get into that. But there's a measure that's going to be on the ballot coming up that limits a initiated measure to one topic. And we got about, 90 seconds here, and we can come back after the top of the break, but you kind of tell us about what your thoughts are on that.
1: This is a measure that would say when you are voting on a piece of legislation that has been brought to the citizens rather than just to the legislature, that you have the opportunity to decide whether or not something's good or bad on an issue where there has been no hearing, nothing like that. It's well-intended people who are putting together what they think is a good plan. And sometimes it's kind of complicated. So it is very important for the North Dakota citizens to have this right. But if there are, let's say, three issues that are on that measure, and you really like two, but one of them really doesn't sound good to you, does that third one trump the first two? How are you going to vote on it?
17: Yeah, the poison pill.
1: There you go. So the point is, I do really support this. The legislature put this on the ballot, but this applies to both the legislature and citizen-initiated measures.
17: Yeah, I think it's something I will support. I
1: mean, me too.
17: Just because I like that, they don't list seven things and they don't put something in there that everybody wants. Like, I won't even give you an example, but some kind of big pie in the sky thing. But there's like bunch of poison pills in there. So we're going to be right back after the, we do a little business here. Ronnie Lee's producing the show. We have Senator Judy Lee in studio. We're getting into rural health care.
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3: A new kind of pressure on Cuba. I'm Lisa Brady, Fox News. A federal indictment unsealed in Miami charges Cuba's former president, Raul Castro, and several others in the 1996 shoot down of civilian planes operated by Miami-based exiles, killing four Americans.
4: President Trump is committed to restoring a very simple but important principle. If you kill Americans, we will pursue you, no matter who you are, no matter what title you hold, and in this case, no matter how much time has passed.
3: Acting U.S. Attorney General Todd Blanche referring any questions about possible military action to the Pentagon, but President Trump telling reporters he does not think there's a need for escalation. Earlier, the president mixing foreign policy with a commencement address at the U.S. Coast Guard Academy in Connecticut.
5: The president praised the Coast Guard's role in the operation to capture Venezuela's leader Nicolas Maduro and the branch's role in Operation Epic Fury in Iran. But he also thanked the Coast Guard for their work interdicting drug trafficking.
6: We had a majority of drugs were coming in by the sea, by the ocean, and we have virtually stopped that.
5: On Iran, the president said he may have to hit them harder, but said maybe he won't have to.
6: The only question is, do we go and finish it up, or are they going to be signing a document? Let's see what happens.
5: He said he learned at his recent meeting with China's president Xi Jinping that she has a great respect for the U.S. military.
3: Fox's Jessica Rosenthal. A housing bill wins overwhelming bipartisan support in the U.S. House, but the 21st Century Road to Housing Act is not a done deal.
8: The bill does offer home building incentives as well as a program to convert buildings into housing. Among its details. But the House did strip out a Senate provision that made investors who built single-family homes for rent sell them after 7 years. The revised House version now goes back to the Senate.
3: Fox's Grinnell Scott. That bill expected to keep moving, with housing being one of the affordability issues in focus leading up to the midterms. 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
3: The Justice Department's new compensation fund for people claiming to be victims of political prosecutions is being challenged in court by officers who defended the U.S. Capitol during the January 6th riot and don't want rioters or anyone else to get payouts.
31: Two of the officers who were attacked are suing. Washington, D.C. Metropolitan Police Department officer Daniel Hodges and former U.S. Capitol Police officer Harry Dunn. They want the fund disallowed altogether, arguing it violates the 14th Amendment that prohibits the use of federal money to pay any debt or obligation incurred in aid of insurrection or rebellion against the United States. Officer Hodges is still with D.C. police. Harry Dunn's running as a Democrat for Congress in Maryland.
3: Fox's Chris Foster. The Trump administration says no payouts from the fund are guaranteed and that a commission will be appointed to hear claims. SpaceX just out with its IPO filing, confirming it intends to apply to have shares listed on NASDAQ under the symbol SPCX, with Elon Musk as CEO, CTO, and chairman of the board. For three nights this summer, Thunder and Lightning are back.
32: Talladega Nights, the Ballad of Ricky Bobby, is racing back into theaters this summer to celebrate the comedy's 20th anniversary, June 28th, 30th, and July 1st. Will Ferrell stars as NASCAR sensation Ricky Bobby, known for his win-at-all-costs approach, alongside John C. Reilly as his loyal childhood friend and racing partner, Cal Naughton Jr.
33: If you ain't first, you're last.
32: The duo, nicknamed Thunder and Lightning by their fans, faces a new challenger when a flamboyant French Formula One driver arrives to challenge their NASCAR supremacy. Released in 2006, the film grossed more than $163 million worldwide. Michelle Pollino, Fox News.
3: The Wall Street rallies as oil prices dip, the Dow back over 50K, up 645 points. The S&P and the NASDAQ also up more than 1%. I'm Lisa Brady. This is Fox News.
1: Generally clear skies through the evening hours with temperatures hanging in the 60s and will bottom out in the mid-40s overnight, so not as chilly with southeast winds about 10 to 15. Quite a bit of sunshine on Thursday. We'll see a few clouds mixed in. It will be a little breezy out of the southeast at 10 to 25 and highs in the low 70s. Then rain comes into the forecast Friday afternoon through Saturday morning with highs only in the low to mid-60s. From the WDAY Radio Skywatch Weather Center, I'm Chief Meteorologist Dean Wysocki.
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0: 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It is the Jay Thomas Show, and Jay Show guest hosted by Tim Flackle. Today and tomorrow, Patrick Kirby wrapping up the week on Friday. More of the show continuing right now, as a matter of fact.
1: And welcome back to the show. Later on in the show, we're going to have Carissa Geske, who is a candidate for the Fargo Board of Education, often called the Fargo School Board. She'll be joining us after 4:30. And right now, we've been visiting with Senator Judy Lee, who is District 13 in West Fargo. Senator Lee, I think we have about 21 days till the official election day, although people are going to be starting to vote early here with absentee and other ways going on. It's probably the crazy season, which I think will be mostly exemplified probably in the Fargo City Commission or Fargo City mayoral race, because I think that's going to turn into an axe fight pretty quickly here. But, you know, we're in that kind of, you know, the Judy Lee doesn't like baby puppies segment of the thing, you know. So I mean, what are you hearing when you go talk to people at the grocery store, church, door to door, or at meetings? What are you hearing from them in terms of what they're like or dislike about what's going on right now?
2: I think a lot of people are misled by social media, but they're also just, even the people who are trying to know about it sometimes don't. This is a funny incident, I think. I was in a grocery store a couple weeks ago, and a lady came up to me and said, "I'm so glad to see you buying your own groceries." I just figured you probably didn't buy your own groceries. I said, I chuckled, and I assured her that everybody in North Dakota buys their own groceries. I said, I don't know about those folks in D.C., but I can promise you that everybody in North Dakota buys their own groceries. My point is, the people that are in North Dakota, no matter what their office is, state, local, district, city, whatever, they're close to the issues. You know, we've got about 14,000 people in a district. I can walk to every door in my district.
1: Yeah.
2: Which you can't in the rural areas, but I'm lucky in that regard. So I'm honored when somebody stops me after church or catches me in the grocery store with a question, and I got a lot of them. And I'm really pleased that they think I can help. And I don't know all the answers, but I'm the traffic cop. I know where to go now.
1: Yeah. Are you historically able to hit every house in your district?
2: I have in the past, and at 6,100 doors the last time I did it. I am not going to get to all of them this time.
1: For the primary.
2: Yeah. And it's just a matter of too much other work to try to fit everything in. But I'm working at it here when I can.
1: And I suppose you would almost have to start when it was ice on the ground and frost on the ground.
2: Exactly.
1: To do that for the primary. So
2: we look forward to doing it for the November election.
1: Yeah. So you've been, you know, very involved in healthcare issues. You're a nationally recognized voice and influence for rural health care has really come to the forefront in many states, including North Dakota, with some significant federal funds. So what are happening with those federal dollars? What are you looking at doing in terms of making sure that the people in Tioga area, Watford City, you know, Western North Dakota, Mott, Regent, all those places are getting the type of services that they really want to have without having to drive 3 hours?
2: It's so important, and I think it's important that people understand that out of 53 counties in North Dakota, 36 are considered frontier counties. That's six or fewer people per square mile. Slope County has half a person per square mile. One other thing that is important to note is that seven counties do not have a physician. They are well cared for by advanced practice nurses and physician's assistants, and we're very thankful that more of them are graduating all the time, too. The medical school is a great program that has rural residencies for the students who are coming out of the medical school and has been responsible for getting more docs into those areas. But it is a big deal. So for specialty care, the big four, Fargo, Grand Forks, Minot, Bismarck, are the places that people end up having to go. But what we're looking to do, there are four different categories that we're looking for achieving here, and that's rebuilding and retaining a rural health workforce, preventing chronic disease and restoring health and reducing costs, bringing high-quality care closer to home, and gain efficiency with modern technology and data. I have a pet project. Most of us are familiar, if we've had any connection with a local healthcare provider, with Epic. It's the way records are shared and, you know, and restored. But small providers can't afford it because it's very expensive. Interesting background story I won't share with you on that one. But anyway, What I would like to see, another interesting fact. North Dakota is the only state that, because of broadband and our rural associations, has access, provided access to those services to every citizen of North Dakota. We are the only state. So broadband folks are excited about collaborating, if this opportunity works out well, to have a system that would be available to small providers. If the state sets it up, we can't, in this rural health transformation funding, put anything in that's going to require long-term support from the feds. It has to be independent. But if we can set up the system, small providers can buy in like we contract for Wi-Fi.
1: Yeah.
2: It would be great, because then somebody wouldn't have to go to Bismarck in order to follow up with a specialist. We can have more connections.
1: It's more of a true one-time expenditure?
2: Yes, it has to be. Set it up, but then that's the way the feds...
1: Yeah, but I mean, North Dakota won't necessarily have to...
2: No.
1: Pay the big amount that the feds are covering now.
2: Exactly. If we could set it up, then the various providers. One of my docs.
1: It's like putting metal siding on my house.
2: There you go.
1: I'm one and done.
2: There you go.
1: Okay.
2: But it's going to be good, and there are lots of different things that are being done. There's going to be some interesting workforce pipelines. They're doing a lot of work now to expose kids in even middle school as well as high school to healthcare careers, and we know we have that here, not only at the Career Tech Ed Center for our county, but all over. Medical school has scrub camps that they have also to expose students to these areas, and it is really important. And one of the big deals that's going on actually in the state is that, you know, we are all the cities have paid ambulance services, like our area in Fargo, West Fargo. But the majority of the state, everybody's in an ambulance district. The majority of them are in rural volunteer ambulance areas, most of the counties. And it's a struggle to have enough volunteers. There used to be larger families. They all stayed on the farmer ranch or in the oil patch or with the businesses that serve those people. But more of them are leaving for other careers, and the families are smaller. So it's a struggle to get volunteers. The other thing is, that what we might be able to do with this, or we can do with this, is provide more training and more equipment so that the volunteers or the entry level, because there are several levels of emergency medical providers, can be better. Is because instead of having it just be transportation to the hospital, it should be a rolling emergency room so that those emergency medical technicians who are working in the rural ambulances can give care to the person on the way to the local hospitals.
1: That's what saved Irv Redinger's life a few years back.
2: He talks about it. I think of him often when I'm talking about this.
1: And it shouldn't only be for Fargo kind of thing.
2: No, exactly.
1: I mean, I think it should be all the way across the state to have that available. And I mean, it's just miracles happen. And it only, maybe it doesn't matter until it matters. And it's one of your family members, and whether it's a wife fighting somebody up from Forbes, North Dakota, to whatever, it's a bit of a challenge. So you want to switch gears a little bit here? I mean, you kind of nudged up on it some. Mental health is really a tough thing to get my head wrapped around. But we're going to focus on K-12 schools if we can,
2: sure.
1: Or others if you want.
2: I'll add one other thing later about it, but we'll start with schools.
1: Why is it more prevalent today than when you and I were in school, for one thing?
2: I don't know that we have more of it. Maybe we do. Maybe we're just recognizing it better. I think there were students with autism when I was a kid, but I don't think it was diagnosed. I think that they ended up, I grew up in Grafton. Some of the kids who were most affected by that were ending up in the state school. Now that's all done in communities with schools and services that are available when it used to be more of an institutionalized setting.
1: Yeah.
2: So that's part of it. But also, I really think that social media affects not only kids but adults with civility, with communication skills, with just knowing what's going on with other people and engaging. And so with the good thing about this also, and this is, we started this before the Rural Health Transformation Grant, there are 8 human service centers around the state, 4 across the top and 4 across the bottom. And they are all being converted to CCBHCs, that's Certified Community Behavioral Health Centers. Fargo's is now one of the current 3 being converted. They will be a 24/7 facility. People who walk in the door will be met by someone who isn't going to say, well, we don't do those services here. I'm not saying that the old ones did. It's just that there were some services they didn't have. But now they'll have somebody there that can address these situations for someone who walks in crisis. So they can either walk in as an individual or a family or a friend can bring them in and say, can we have some help here? Behavioral health is the umbrella word for mental health and substance abuse, those two topics. They are both under behavioral health, and they are different. There are different professionals who can assist with those issues. You will hear about the candy in Moorhead right now. I'm just sick that something like that should happen. But we didn't hear about that when you and I were in school.
1: No. You know, and I think the whole texting and and those kind of things, I think that's maybe one of the reasons why I was like, I think it was a good thing that there was a so-called banning of cell phones in schools, is because it got rid of that whole time where they're checking things and they got stuff going on. And I think it just helped them get away from that type of, you know, abuse. And you know, and you get people, particularly in that, you know, there's a certain age group of, you know, pick a number, 11 to 15, that they're really, you know, they're really hurt by things that are hurtful to them. You know, you and I have been in political office long enough, we get pretty thick skin, you know, so it's not that way. You know, we get emails and they call you every name in the book and they go, oh, by the way, I need a favor. Can you do this? It's like, oh, okay. Yeah, not really the approach you want to have, but I do think there's probably more identified, and I think it is actually probably worse because of, and you know, people don't, because people will say things to you or to me or to Ronnie through anonymous names or email addresses or
0: we get
1: online,
0: those every day, anonymous emails
1: that they would never think of saying to your face.
2: Exactly, and that's the problem with social media. They can sit there in their underwear or pajamas with their fingers on the keyboard and make smart alecky remarks, and they're anonymous, and they like being able to do that. And I, you know, where are their mothers? And not that they're there right now, but I mean, did not anybody teach some of these people to be courteous and polite to other people, if you want, if you think that that would be an important thing to do?
1: Yeah, I mean, I just, it's sad when it goes that way.
2: Yeah, really.
1: And, you know, I know one time the forum, they didn't allow, they had online comments and they took them off and now they've got them back up. But, you know, I remember there was, you know, like German Shepherd 22 that would make comments about this or that. And it's like, I don't know. Come on. You would never say that, because I knew who German Shepherd was or is.
0: Well, some of these other things, Tim, I mean, that may potentially have a adverse effect on someone's mental health as well. You know, there was just a recent case in, I believe, a couple schools in Fargo in regards to what some refer to as sexting, sending illicit images and things along. I mean, those are things we, nobody had cell phones. You didn't have to worry about somebody whipping out a phone in a locker room or something.
1: Well, and they don't even need to do that. All they need is your head.
0: Right.
1: And then they could, through AI, put it on.
0: Yes. Yeah.
1: Arnold Schwarzenegger's body, you know.
2: I do want to give credit where credit is due to Jim Jonas, because as a former coach and teacher, he was very familiar with what's going on in schools, and he was the prime sponsor on that banning cell phones bill. So, and if it turns
1: out
2: that
1: it's District 13 legislators,
2: one of my District 13 colleagues, Austin Schauer, is the other, and they're equally concerned and careful about what's going on with those issues. But that was Jim's in particular. And the thing is, it's just the schools are really reporting good results from this. People are actually at the hot lunch looking each other in the eye and talking, instead of just looking at their phones.
1: Right.
2: That's a sign right there,
1: like,
2: don't you think?
1: Nice, yes.
2: Yes.
1: I remember I got one day, and you met my mom, and Ronnie knows my mom, and I got home from school one day, and I was in a little bit of a scuffle or whatever, and my mom sat me down, and I don't know, I was pretty young. She goes, remember, Tim, you know, she gave the glare that only a mom could give. She said, you're going to have to be with these people every year for the next 7 years, every day in school, and half of them on Sunday at church. So you better learn to get along.
2: Yay, Mom.
1: And I was like, okay, I got that message. So, you know, and that was, you know, helpful throughout life, because it's like, you know, and you and I sat next to each other on the legislature later for, and we may be on one bill because it's about attacking the problem, not the person. Mm-hmm. And you may be, you and I may be fighting back and forth about a bill that you like and I don't, or vice versa. But the next bill, we're the only two in support of this or against this. So you got to learn to, you know, play well and fight well and talk about the issues and not the person or the business or the whatever.
2: And we'd go out to supper afterwards.
1: Maybe we'd go out to supper and pay our own way.
2: Yes. I don't want anything else to be suggested here.
1: But
2: I think that's what's important is really important in so many areas, but certainly in the legislature too, is being able to share the idea that one principal comes forward and somebody has a bill. It's usually a brand new legislator who may get an idea from somebody and is passionate about this point. But I use a nurse's bill as an example all the time because it's pretty middle of the road. So somebody has an idea about what to do something better for nurse services. Mm-hmm. When the bill comes to my committee, because that's where it comes, I want to hear not only from the nurses association, but from the hospitals, from the clinics, from public health, from school nurses, from nursing homes. Not because they don't like it, but because maybe there's an unintended consequence to the way that bill is worded that's going to hurt the way services are provided in those other places. Hearings are critical, which is why thoughtfulness needs to go into these initiated measures, to go back to what you talked about at the beginning.
1: Well, I experienced that. My first session, I got a bill from Gary Nelson, who was then the majority leader of the Senate. He goes, introduce this bill. And it was basically to say, if a North Dakota company was within 5% on a bid in North Dakota, that you could award it to them. Okay, that kind of sounds okay, maybe. Well, the problem was, the unintended consequence was, it triggered that exact same rule in 35 other states in the United States. So, like, if a company from, you know, I'm looking at border states is behind us. You know, if they're trying to get a bid in South Dakota or Montana or something like that, they're automatically dropped down because, you know, of that local aspect. It was like, well, we ended up killing the bill, but it was kind of like, oh, didn't realize the unintended consequences of some of those things.
2: And we like Gary Nelson. He's a smart guy and was a great leader.
1: Yeah. And he'd been around a while. Just didn't know about it.
2: A perfect idea.
1: Yep. We got a couple minutes left, Ronnie. How much?
0: Yeah, we're about, I suppose, 4 minutes and 15 seconds in that neighborhood.
1: So generally speaking, the $1,600 property tax buy-down relief in North Dakota, I think I've heard north of 100,000 people will pay no property taxes this next year. I mean, we're out of the window signing up for next year. But what are you kind of hearing on that? For the most part, people like it. You know, I suppose they would love it if it was tripled, but that's just... You know, if you don't have the groceries, you can't do it. But what are you hearing about that? Any tweaks you see coming up, or is that still a work in progress?
2: What's interesting to me is that we were all pleased about the $500 one. So I thought moving to $750 would have been a really good idea. And then we moved to $1,000, and I went, okay. And it's not because I don't want to do good things for my neighbors and the people in North Dakota. But everything, the budget here hinges on oil and ag. Mm-hmm. They are both unpredictable things for a variety of reasons. And we just can't assume that that's a good way to do things, because property taxes are what pay for our local services, our schools, our streets, our snow removal, public safety, police, fire protection, all that kind of stuff. If we want to have, as Tim and I talked about another time, your snow removed and you don't want to wait 2 days, you got to have some money for snow removal in these city budgets. That's why the 3% cap is a real challenge for growing communities like ours, too.
1: You know, I think I heard it one time, and it may be a different number now, but at one time, at least, for every dollar or a barrel of oil went up or down, it was $110 million impact to the state budget for the entire biennium. So, I mean, it's very, very volatile, the oil money, whether it comes in or not. I mean, you look at... Western North Dakota, if

0: So you got to pay a little rent for occupying space here. So there's a point where those taxes do need to remain in place.
1: I see the Dow Jones is up 645 points today, or 1.3%. So that's a big number. That's up, you know, over just over 50,000 today. So
0: should I sell?
1: That's a magic number. You should not sell. I don't know. Do what you want.
0: I'm kidding.
1: I don't care. Hey, quickly, why should people vote for Senator Judy Leigh to be reelected?
0: I think over a period of time, one learns that the best thing to do is to say, tell me more. Because if you come in to me, Tim, with a question about something or an idea for a bill or a problem that you're trying to solve, I want to know more about it. And if you called me on the phone or met me personally, I would say, after we've had our conversation here, I'm going to ask you to write me a little report, just a plain old email or a yellow pad and a number two pencil. Tell me chronologically what you know about that situation, and then give me permission to share it, and I will find a person in whatever department that can talk to the two of us and figure out what we can do about making that better. Maybe it's just a policy change.
1: And I'll fully admit, you are tireless in terms of getting information and getting back to people. So if they want to get more information?
0: Right now, you can go to my email address, which is judylee1822@gmail.com. Or you can give me a call at 701-282-6512.
1: And I should also say that your colleague, Austin Schauer, will be on the show with Patrick Kirby on Friday, talking about some things. So we look forward to that, too. So, hey, thank you for coming on, Senator
0: Leigh.
1: I appreciate the work you do. 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
7: Parents are arrested in connection with students sickened by candy police believe had THC at Horizon East Middle School in Moorhead. Officers executed a search warrant on the 1100 block of 10th and a half Street North. Investigators say they found prohibited amounts of suspected THC products, including flower cartridges and wax, psychedelic mushrooms, and large amounts of money. 40-year-old Martin Hulst and 43-year-old Amanda Hulst are charged with first-degree controlled substance. Multiple children have been referred to Clay County Social Services. Minnesota law allows adults age 21 and older to have up to 8 cannabis plants at home. They can also have up to 2 pounds of cannabis and up to 800 milligrams in THC edibles. At a Fargo School Board Candidate Forum on WDAY Radio on the Flake, business owner Chris Ageski says she would like more information on what students are being taught.
8: It's really hard to find what books are they reading, curriculum. The document that shows the curriculum in line with North Dakota law is very lengthy and

0: really hard to find what are they actually teaching in classrooms. So is phonics being taught? Are the basics being taught?
1: North Dakota GOP District 21 Chair Paul Moore gave his thoughts on mental health in schools.
2: Teachers spend a lot of time in their classrooms getting distracted by that one or two kind of difficult students. In that instance, maybe having a mental health person pull them out of the class.
1: From the Flake Family Newsroom, I'm Austin Erickson.
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4: 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We're at 701-318-0908. 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
5: Generally clear skies through the evening hours with temperatures hanging in the 60s and will bottom out in the mid-40s overnight, so not as chilly with southeast winds about 10 to 15. Quite a bit of sunshine on Thursday. We'll see a few clouds mixed in. It will be a little breezy out of the southeast at 10 to 25 and highs in the low 70s. Then rain comes into the forecast Friday afternoon through Saturday morning with highs only in the low to mid-60s. From the WDAY Radio Skywatch Weather Center, I'm Chief Meteorologist Dean Wysocki.
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13: 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The Jay Thomas Show, guest hosted by Tim Flackel. Last segment of the show for the day today, and our friend Leah from Allsagers is in, and you guys have a big to-do going on tomorrow.
14: We sure do. So it is our one-year celebration at Timber Creek. That, if anyone isn't aware where that's at, it's 5050 Timber Parkway South. So tomorrow we're going to be doing a lunch special from 11 a.m. to 3 p.m. for a $5 brat, chips, and a drink. Served by yours truly. I'm just kidding. And then, so we have a special price for ground beef. So it's $4.99 a pound, limit three, for our lean ground beef. We have some free samples, and we're also doing some early bird giveaways. So we're open from 10 a.m. to 7 p.m. Also, we're going to have some lives going on from, I think, 9 to 11 and 2 to 5. And so tomorrow during this show, I guess, listen for Cheeseburger in Paradise, and you could win the $100 gift certificate, come and pick it up right away after that, and then come on over.
13: That's right. In addition to the chance to win that on the show, you will have an opportunity to hear from the folks at Allsagers all day tomorrow, from the morning all the way through the afternoon, about that one-year anniversary at the Timber Creek location.
14: So. Yep, it's going to be a fun time. Also, I was going to say we have a special right now on T-bones, so they're $17.99 a pound. They're nice, thick T-bones. We cut them at least like an inch and a quarter. So stop in on any of our locations and grab one of those.
13: And then also the fantastic meat bundles you always tell us.
14: Oh, yes. Yeah. Our meat bundles are a really good deal, and they've become very popular. So it's really nice, and people just think it's fantastic. They'll call back and tell us. We also have some really big tomahawks right now that are $22.99 per pound. So stop on. Right now, those are at Veterans, just because we hadn't had a very big need for them anywhere else. If you do want one, let us know, and we can always bring them to whichever location.
13: Fantastic.
15: And it's the one-year anniversary paper, I think. So gift certificate tomorrow, $100. When you hear the sounder, as they call it.
13: Yeah, the Cheeseburger in Paradise. Be caller 9. Tomorrow.
15: Yes. And then lunch. What time is the hours for times for lunch again?
14: For lunch, it's 11 to 3. So, and then it's $5 for a brat, chips, and a drink.
13: Very fantastic. Good. At the Timber Creek Parkway location.
14: Yes.
13: All right. Perfect.
15: So, sounds good.
13: Well, Leah, thank you.
15: Mm-hmm. And we're going to work on getting our next guest in studio. We have Carissa Geske that can come in.
13: Yes, absolutely.
15: Yep, she's working her way in. We wanted to get Leah on here to talk about their big specials going on, their big anniversary tomorrow, and a lot of great deals going on. So.
13: Yeah, and all throughout the day tomorrow, like we said, we've got either James or Jace or both are out there talking about all those great deals at the Timber Creek location for Allsagers, celebrating a one-year anniversary.
15: Yeah. So our next guest for the remainder of the show is Carissa Geske, candidate for Fargo Board of Education, also known as the Fargo School Board, is called. We met a couple weeks ago, and she was a pretty impressive person in terms of just her maturity and knowledge at the time when I visited with her, as far as being grounded, and you know, she's trying to do what you know, to make this country a great place to live and raise a family and be in. So you want to tell us a little bit about yourself, and welcome to the show.
0: Thank you, Tim, for having me. My name is Carissa Geske, and I'm a fourth-gen North Dakotan, and I'm just a citizen who wants to get involved. I'm not happy with the direction that our school system is moving in, and I want to do something about it. And after last night's forum, I'm definitely taking the heat. Our business is taking a hit, and I had to prep my team on it today. So I do have some things that I want to clarify that got posted today.
15: Okay, now is the time to do it. I know, I mean, because there's a lot of things that, you know, some people, you know, because I remember back in the day when I was working on English language learners, we had the Madison School District had 31 dialects spoken. You know, some of the teachers were like, we need to make sure that they can, you know, we provide the resources to help them out, from various countries. And you may have, they said, you know, the teachers told us that they would have students sitting beside each other whose maybe families have been warring for a few generations. And, you know, it's just a tough thing sometimes to talk about. So go ahead and clarify what you want to say regarding last night's debate on 970 WDAY and 1100 The Flag.
0: So what I want the public to know about me is I need them to know that I'm not running to be a politician. I didn't want to run initially, but then I realized if we don't get involved, our city will change and we won't know what to do about it if the power gets taken away from the people. And so I'm getting involved because that is what is needed for our city. So I'm being called an Islamophobe, and I would just challenge people. Look at that term. How did that term even come up? I love all people. God loves all people, and I love all people. And I'm talking not about a person. I'm talking about a worldview and Western society and Islamic thought don't go well together. And so I want to encourage people, look at the Quran. Read the Quran if you haven't. Read Sharia law. What would that do to our daughters in the classrooms? And so it's just something that I haven't heard anybody talk about that needs to be addressed today.
15: Okay. You know, because one of the things we heard back in the ELL days was you'd have students that their culture didn't respect women. And yes. How sometimes it created a challenge for a teacher, a female teacher in a classroom, to instruct them and to discipline them, if you know, as little as they can do actually today in school, because of that difference in belief.
0: And what people don't know about me, if they don't know me personally, is I actually grew up overseas but spent summers in Fargo, and I'm a private school kid. And the reason why that matters for the public to know is I love Fargo, and truth in combination with love is what I'm trying to accomplish. Our city needs to know the truth about Islam, and we need to critically think through it. And the board is in charge of selecting the superintendent. And what I want to charge our city with is think about what kind of worldview do you want our leaders and our teachers to carry? Do you want them to carry a Western worldview or an Islamic worldview or a different worldview? Because like Tim stated, it will cause problems in the classroom. It will cause more problems than just that. But I want to talk about it, and I'm willing to take the heat so that our city will talk about it before it's too late.
15: Yeah, and what I was sharing, it just came from teachers to us. So kind of segues into my, you know, I wasn't a big fan of the former superintendent in Fargo. I thought maybe he set a bad, bad example for K-12 students when he refused to follow some state laws. Conversely, I think the current superintendent has a track record of being great, both in Fargo so far and when he was at, I believe it was Northern Cass before that. So would you as a school board member make sure that, you know, the current superintendent or any others follow laws and do their job at a high level and call them on it? Because I thought the previous superintendent got by with a lot of stuff that just kind of like, well, let him do his own thing.
0: Yeah, no, we are voted in by the public to keep the superintendent and administration accountable. So if there is something going on that isn't legal or isn't in line with North Dakota law, if there's something that wouldn't be Like if there's mismanagement of funds, absolutely there needs to be accountability at every level. And our job as the board is to keep the superintendent accountable. And if they're not producing academic success, then they need to be fired.
15: Immediately or on improvement plan?
0: On improvement plan.
15: Then, okay.
0: Yeah, we need evidence to prove they're not doing their job before we just fire somebody.
15: Okay, I just, mental health was a topic that was talked about at last night's debate on this station. And again, it was commented, you know, by you, I think, is, you know, it's okay to struggle. But mental health in K-12 schools, you know, is it more prevalent than it was when you were in school or when Ronnie was in school? And, you know, what should be, is there anything that can be done? That, you know, I mean, it's a very, very complex issue. And it's always tough because you have, you know, 11,000 kids and you have 11,000 different personalities and issues and things that happen at school and happen at home that really exacerbate the problem at times.
0: Yeah, I think that we are, my generation faces more mental health issues because of technology and other things, like not interacting with our peers as much. That will cause problems in the human psyche, in the human person. What's not being addressed is the human soul on the school board. We don't need to just be teaching their minds. We need to be forming their character, developing their souls. So when I hear people in education or on the board talking about developing and teaching our students, we're not just training their minds and helping them think critically about things. We're developing the person, and the whole person consists of the body, mind, and soul. So if we're not addressing the whole person, of course, we're going to have a mental health crisis for sure. And then also, mental health problems can stem from a lack of vitamins, a vitamin deficiency. There's so many reasons that can contribute to this, and every individual is going to be different, but I think a large portion is also spiritual that is not being addressed in the public.
15: So there are a lot of expectations on schools, and it seems to be added to teachers' to-do list more and more every year. In the legislature, we used to hear about, well, it's, you know, have them trained so they can identify this or that, or that they do this or that. But where does kind of that interface with parents? Because, I mean, parents can't just ship off their responsibility during the school year to those teachers that are really trying to do a great job and many cases aren't getting paid enough for some of the work they do as a teacher and a disciplinarian and this and that, and then as a pseudo nurse of, you know, identifying this or that or various issues in terms of learning disabilities and the like. I mean, so how do you see that relationship between what teachers should do and what the parents' responsibility, core value should be with the parents?
0: The parents of our community need to get more involved in their kids' lives. The primary educator is the parent, not the teacher. The teacher's job is to teach at school, but the parent's job is to teach your kids how to conduct themselves well. There's expectations for kids before they even go into kindergarten. So there is a set of expectations for a code of conduct, emotional ability to regulate themselves before they even get into kindergarten. And that is in the documents on the school board's website. So according to, you asked about the gender stuff in correlation with the board and parents. Is that correct?
15: No, I would just like, where is the parents, you know, what are they shifting too much of the responsibility on the teachers in the schools to say, you know, teach, because we used to get, you know, teach their kids to balance their checkbook. I mean, my parents taught me how to balance my checkbook. I didn't expect the school to do that.
0: Yes. Yeah, like reading at night to your kids, that matters more than you think it does. The small things, cleaning up after yourselves, being kind to other people, sharing. Those are things that need to be taught at home as well, and that can't just fall on our teachers.
15: So we're going to shift gears a little bit. Every year, I think last I read, more than statewide, more than 750 kids drop out of high school and never complete. And this is statewide because they've reached the age of 17 where they don't have to go to school anymore, per state law, and they, you know, and that at that point they can quit. And data we had ran in during COVID was it showed that if you do not have a high school diploma, you are 8 times more likely to be unemployed than if you have a, like, even a 2-year degree. What can we do to get, I mean, so that's like a, over like 10,000 plus students that are in school right now statewide who will never, ever, ever graduate from high school. So what can be done to get kids excited about learning? And what excited you when you were a student about learning? I mean, is it hands-on type things? Is it showing the applicability of, well, the, you know, measuring this to the functionality of it? What do we need to do to get kids excited about learning and going to school every day?
0: We need to do a better job as community leaders developing a philosophy of education. Why do you go to school? Is it just to go and to get a degree or to get a high school diploma to then get a job and to make money? Well, I would argue that that is a very shallow view of education, and we need to do a better job of giving our teachers, our administration, our superintendent, or selecting those people who can give our kids the vision of, you go to learn, let's stay curious. Should we so free play at the younger age? What can be done? A solid philosophy of education that points towards what's good, what's true, and what's beautiful, and then translating that in what we choose our kids to learn.
15: We got about 2 minutes left in this segment here. Is that right, Ronnie?
13: Yeah, that's about accurate. 2 minutes, okay. 10 seconds. Yeah.
15: 2 minutes, 10 seconds. Now it's 2 minutes and 7 seconds. But so what do you see as, why should people vote for you for the Fargo School Board? What sets you apart? Why do you think, because you wouldn't run, you wouldn't go through the effort, you wouldn't do all these things, raising money and going door to door and talking to people, if you didn't want something, you know, to get better, or you had a vision of what can be done? Why should they vote for you?
0: They should vote for me because I'm willing to say the things that people aren't talking about. I was trying to get the moms at church to run, but then I realized they don't have time. So I'm representing a voice that is very prominent in our community, and I don't see it represented. So I want to be an advocate for those voices that aren't currently on the board. So you should vote for me so that I can represent your voice if you align with what you've heard me say so far in the public.
15: Very good. And a friend of mine, and I won't get into this probably, and I'm not asking you to respond, but he mentioned that when, you know, a number of years back, your family had a house fire, and he says, that is one tough cookie. You know, she's mature beyond her years.
0: Thank you. Between losing our house at a young age, growing up overseas, between America and being overseas, my dad's an American, my mom's a legal immigrant. There's a lot in my story for my age.
15: Sounds good. Thank you for coming on today. And again, the election is 21 days away, so make sure everybody gets out there and votes. And thank you, Ronnie Lee, for producing today's show.
13: You're welcome.
15: The man behind the glass, as they say. And we'll be back tomorrow, guest hosting for Jay. And we'll have a number of other local races, including City Commission. We'll have Terry Gerger on talking about the House race that he's in the midst of, as well as a person who's running for the Fargo Park District, Mr. Nisbet. So thanks, everybody. Have a great rest of the day and get out there and enjoy some of this great weather. Thank you much.

0: Hey, Jay Thomas here. I've known Josh and the Allsager family for a while now, and they are the real deal. 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
11: A Castro in Cuba gets indicted. I'm Tom Rigotti, Fox News. A former Cuban leader is under U.S. indictment. Fox's Evan Brown with details.
12: A federal grand jury in Miami indicts 94-year-old former Cuban dictator Raul Castro for allegedly ordering the shooting down of four Miami-based civilian pilots participating in the 1996 Brothers to the Rescue humanitarian flights in international airspace.
13: Nations and their leaders cannot be permitted to target Americans, kill them, and not face accountability.
12: Acting U.S. Attorney General Todd Blanche speaking in Miami, Cuba's embassy in the U.S. in a series of social media posts claims the humanitarian nature of the flights were phony and the pilots invaded Cuban airspace.
11: President Trump says he's not rushing a permanent ceasefire with Iran.
14: We're going to give this one shot. I'm in no hurry. You never think, oh, the midterms, I'm in a hurry. I'm in no hurry. Ideally, I'd like to see few people killed as opposed to a lot.
11: Traffic is still more or less stalled in the Strait of Hormuz as both the U.S. and Iran continue to halt activity. Fox Business Network's Ashley Webster reports from Tel Aviv.
15: Iran says in the last 24 hours, 26 vessels have passed through the strait, including three tankers, two from China, one from South Korea, carrying an estimated 8 million barrels of crude oil. Analysts say that Tehran is allowing vessels from favored nations to pass through. The U.S. naval blockade also continues to prevent any ships from entering or leaving Iranian ports.
11: Oil prices have spiked since the start of the U.S. strikes on Iran, though they fell a bit today after Trump suggested talks were in their final stages. President Trump appears to be losing some support among Republicans. A new AP NORC poll finds about 6 in 10 Republicans approve of how the president is handling the economy. That's down from about 8 in 10 in February before the Iran war began. 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
11: A newly surfaced online comment reportedly made by Maine's Senate Democratic candidate is sparking backlash. Fox's Molly Line has more.
20: Graham Plattner, oysterman, Marine and Army veteran, and self-proclaimed foe of the oligarchy, has acknowledged making a slew of Reddit remarks under the account P. Hustle, archived by the Maine Monitor in a database prior to being deleted. These remarks stirring new outrage, a post reportedly from June 2019, which Plattner appears to mock a U.S. soldier who was nearly killed, calling him dumb, saying he didn't deserve to live, going on to harshly criticize the soldier's actions under fire. Plattner is aiming to unseat longtime Maine Senator Republican Susan Collins in November. A Collins campaign spokesperson called the comments disturbing.
11: Plattner has previously apologized for his Reddit comments while also saying he's not ashamed of who he was in the past. President Trump says China's president complimented the U.S. military and that he may have to hit Iran even harder. Fox's Jessica Rosenthal has more in his commencement address at the Coast Guard Academy today.
21: The president praised the Coast Guard's role in the operation to capture Venezuela's leader Nicolas Maduro and the branch's role in Operation Epic Fury in Iran. But he also thanked the Coast Guard for their work interdicting drug trafficking.
14: We had a majority of drugs were coming in by the sea, by the ocean, and
0: We have virtually stopped that.
21: On Iran, the president said he may have to hit them harder, but said maybe he won't have to.
0: The only question is, do we go and finish it up, or are they going to be signing a document? Let's see what happens.
21: He said he learned at his recent meeting with China's president Xi Jinping that she has a great respect for the U.S. military.
11: Two police officers at the U.S. Capitol during the infamous January 6th riot are suing the bloc anyone who rioted that day from receiving payouts from a $1.7 billion settlement fund. The Trump administration claims it's for those who were over-prosecuted by the Biden-era Justice Department. I'm Tom Rigotti. This is Fox News.
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22: Generally clear skies through the evening hours with temperatures hanging in the 60s, and will bottom out in the mid-40s overnight, so not as chilly with southeast winds about 10 to 15. Quite a bit of sunshine on Thursday. We'll see a few clouds mixed in. It will be a little breezy out of the southeast at 10 to 25 and highs in the low 70s. Then rain comes into the forecast Friday afternoon through Saturday morning with highs only in the low to mid-60s. From the Flag Skywatch Weather Center, I'm Chief Meteorologist Dean Wysocki.
23: He's here. Now, broadcasting from the underground command post, deep in the bowels of a hidden bunker, somewhere under the brick and steel of a nondescript building, we've once again made contact with our leader, Mark Levin.

0: Our number, 877-381-3811, 877-381-3811. I'll tell you what, this guy Plattner in Maine, he is a real sick SOB. And I don't see a lot of Democrats coming out against him. I mean, sick in every respect. Our friends at the Washington Free Beacon, they've gathered additional information about him. Graham Plattner smeared the late American sniper Chris Kyle. Remember him and his great book and his wife? In a 2024 podcast interview suggesting that Kyle shot innocent civilians in Iraq to inflate his numbers. I don't think we have that audio, do we, Rich? Let's go ahead and play that.
1: I didn't know who these guys were. I left that deployment and continued on with my life, did a few more deployments, both in the Marine Corps and the Army. It wasn't until somebody told me to read Chris Kyle's book. His stories about how many people he was shooting certainly tracked with the behavior I witnessed and people I knew witnessed down at the Gov Center, which is it's relatively easy to get high numbers like that if you're a little less discriminating your fire than, say, a more professional unit would be. So that's when I kind of learned about Task Unit Bruiser, about Chris Kyle. And then it wasn't until many years later that if someone recommended like Jocko's podcast or book to me, and I put that together and was like, you've got to be kidding me. I almost felt like there was like a weird practical joke being played on me by the war that like all these years later, I'm like having to like, people are telling me like, oh,
0: right,
1: look,
0: that's enough. You know, this guy, when you listen to him, when you listen to Joe Kent, something's not right. Now, I'm not comparing them point for point, but something's not right with Joe Kent. Something's not right with this guy. This guy's a real sleazeball. Basically, he's saying that the late hero, Chris Kyle, he's suggesting that he shot innocent civilians to inflate his kill numbers. And as the Washington Free Beacon points out, he also bristled at the fact that Kyle and members of his platoon were described as heroes, calling it a weird practical joke. So he's trashing a real hero who's not alive anymore, Chris Kyle. You may recall him in his book, again, and his wife. And he does it, of course, after he's passed away. It's just grotesque. Now, you don't hear Democrats withdrawing from supporting him because it's power at any price. Again, to understand the Democrat Party, you just have to understand that. But there's more. More in addition to his SS, effectively SS tattoo on his chest that he had throughout his adulthood and still has. Now he's a proud communist. Plattner's deleted Reddit sparks outrage again as he appears to mock wounded soldier deserved to live. Didn't deserve to live. Democratic Maine Senate candidate Graham Plattner's deleted Reddit account has continued to cause headaches for his campaign, and a recently resurfaced post appearing to mock a U.S. soldier almost killed in combat is stirring up more controversy. So you hear what he said about the sniper. Now, this video never gets old. The Reddit account P Hustle, which Plattner has acknowledged he owned, posted in June 2019, so he's a full-grown adult when he's doing all this. In reference to a viral video from the Helmut Karn of PFC, Ted Daniels, taken during a clash with Taliban fighters in 2012 that ended in Daniels being shot four times, earned a Purple Heart for his injuries. Dumb FMF didn't deserve to live, says Plattner. At least his stupidity and fat A wheezing are available for all future infantrymen to witness and hold in contempt. Poor marksmanship on the Taliban's part is the only reason this mouth breather made it home. He managed to make every possible blank decision possible when it comes to small unit combat. Now, why is he doing this? Okay, that's not that long ago, 6-7 years ago. The other one was 1.5 years ago. The post was deleted, but can be found at Maine Monitor's database of Plattner's deleted Reddit history. Daniel said in later interviews that he purposely moved into the open to draw fire away from other men in his unit. While he expressed embarrassment and said, tactically, it was not a sound thing to do, ultimately, I put my blank on the line for other guys. He shouldn't have to defend himself. Plattner, U.S. Marine Corps veteran who served four combat duties in Iraq and Afghanistan, is garnering criticism over the deleted posts from a variety of sources, of course. We don't make jokes about brothers and sisters dying. That's something we don't do. That's not normal, said Adam Schwarz, a former Navy SEAL, a Marine veteran running for U.S. Senate as a Republican in Minnesota. He said that about Plattner mocking a fellow soldier on social media in an open forum. Schwarz acknowledged that Marines can sometimes have a dark sense of humor and give each other a hard time about tactics when speaking privately, but said that Plattner's post was something different. We don't post about our brothers getting wounded in action. And he also took issue with Plattner's account related to law enforcement, including all police are bastards, he said. He's attacked all cops. He attacks his fellow Marines and military personnel. There's other stuff that's very grotesque that he's written about, that he's done. I mean, really grotesque. Schwarz said he believes Plattner has mental issues. I think it's very dangerous to say, hey, this is how veterans think and talk, because that's just not true. Schwarz said, I served 21 years, 9 deployments. I don't know one combat veteran who makes comments like, cops are bastards. I think he should get some help. I feel bad for him. He deserves help from his time downrange, from his PTSD and his mental health issues, but he certainly shouldn't be running for the United States Senate. No, he shouldn't be. Now, Plattner's a first-time candidate, of course. He's backed by Elizabeth Warren and Bernie Sanders. You should read the comments in context. It's very clear I'm joking, he said. No, it's not clear at all, because you weren't joking, you jerk. Other posts Plattner's been questioned about, including in a recent interview with the New York Times in 2013, which he later deleted, that people concerned about rape should not get so effed up they wind up having sex with someone they don't mean to. Mm-hmm. This guy sounds like little Adolf Fuentes. Plattner's also faced scrutiny from our recent Reddit posts, including one from 5 years ago. He described himself as a communist and a socialist. Plattner's posts have contained alleged homophobic slurs and praise for military tactics used by Hamas. The guy should not be anywhere near the Capitol building, let alone the Senate. And if he's armed, they ought to be figuring out how to deal with that, too. This guy's a nut. And yet they want him in the Senate. They got to have the power. They need the seat. They got to get rid of Susan Collins. You know what I'm going to do right now, Mr. Producer? This is going to shock everybody. Might even shock Susan Collins. This guy was a Nazi, now he's a communist, trashing our troops, trashing our cops. If I lived in Maine, I would vote for Susan Collins. How do you like that, Rich? Would you too, yeah? And so I'm going to endorse Susan Collins against Plattner. That doesn't mean she stands for everything I stand for, obviously not. And I've been here behind this microphone almost a quarter century, and I've never endorsed her. So, oh, there he goes, a rhino. No, let me tell you something. This guy has to be stopped.

0: They have candidates in Michigan and Maine, one that just won in New Jersey, others that are running. You have Democrats who are mayors, Paterson, New Jersey, Dearborn, New Jersey. You can go on and on and on. Dearborn, Michigan, rather. You can go on and on and on. They are welcome within the Democrat Party. They are not condemned. You've got this guy Piker, who's a real sleazeball, and then you have Democrats running to be interviewed by him or running with him as he endorses them for their candidacy. We don't do that. You have a Massey, we push him out. You have a Marjorie Traitor Gangrene, she left because she had to leave. We are much more aware of and active in confronting this, which I call woke Reich, R-E-I-C-H, because they're not of the so-called right, the conservative right. They're more Reich. They're more neo-fascist, if you will. And we challenge them and we fight them, and our president does too. He's banished them. He's banished them by name. You don't see that with a Schumer or a Hakeem Jeffries. Sure, they'll talk about this one running in the 35th district of Texas. That's low-hanging fruitcake right there. But Schumer embraces Plattner. Schumer wants the vile Hamas-supporting Islamist who's running the Democrat primary, should he get the nomination, he wants him in the Senate. Hakeem Jeffries never says anything about the bigots in his party. As a matter of fact, in many ways, he's a bigot. So I would say to, I'll call him Josh and Moskowitz, you need to leave your party if you really want to show an objection with what's taking place. Jews or elected Democrats need to leave that party. I have no respect for Josh Shapiro, none, who plays footsie with the worst Islamists in Philadelphia. And then he plays the game of, well, I like Israel, I just cannot stand Netanyahu. We all know that tap dance. We all know that tap dance. These people aren't just about hating Netanyahu. One day Netanyahu won't be there, but these people will still be chasing Jews and attacking Jews in America, still be burning the American flag. Think they're waiting for Netanyahu? Think Iran's been waiting on Netanyahu? They've attacked us for 47 years without having anything to do with Israel. So I'm just pointing this out, that for Josh and for Moskowitz, I salute you for what you've put out. Now, you've got to really take a principled stance here, because your party has left you. Your party has left you. Reagan left the Democrat Party. He said, it's left me. Dershowitz has now left the Democrat Party. He says, it's left me. If you're really going to show some muscle, and you both come from districts where you could win Republican seats, Moskowitz may have been gerrymandered out, but Josh has a sort of a marginal district. The fact of the matter is, unless you leave the Democrat Party, which is the party of the Islamists, the Marxists, and yes, the neo-Nazis now, you're stuck. Folks, history is unfolding right before our eyes. President of the United States has delivered an incredible, consequential first year, restoring strength at our borders, rebuilding American confidence, and putting this country back on a path of common sense and constitutional principles. 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
3: A Castro in Cuba gets indicted. I'm Tom Rigotti, Fox News. A former Cuban leader is under U.S. indictment. Fox's Evan Brown with details.
4: A federal grand jury in Miami indicts 94-year-old former Cuban dictator Raul Castro for allegedly ordering the shooting down of four Miami-based civilian pilots participating in the 1996 Brothers to the Rescue humanitarian flights in international airspace.
5: Nations and their leaders cannot be permitted to target Americans, kill them, and not face accountability.
4: Acting U.S. Attorney General Todd Blanche speaking in Miami, Cuba's embassy in the U.S. in a series of social media posts claims the humanitarian nature of the flights were phony and the pilots invaded Cuban airspace.
3: President Trump says he's not rushing a permanent ceasefire with Iran.
6: We're going to give this one shot. I'm in no hurry. You never think, oh, the midterms, I'm in a hurry. I'm in no hurry. I'd like to see a few people killed as opposed to a lot.
3: Traffic is still more or less stalled in the Strait of Hormuz as both the U.S. and Iran continue to halt activity. Fox Business Network's Ashley Webster reports from Tel Aviv.
7: Iran says in the last 24 hours, 26 vessels have passed through the strait, including three tankers, two from China, one from South Korea, carrying an estimated 8 million barrels of crude oil. Analysts say that Tehran is allowing vessels from favored nations to pass through. The U.S. naval blockade also continues to prevent any ships from entering or leaving Iranian ports.
3: Oil prices have spiked since the start of the U.S. strikes on Iran, though they fell a bit today after Trump suggested talks were in their final stages. President Trump appears to be losing some support among Republicans. A new AP NORC poll finds about 6 in 10 Republicans approve of how the president is handling the economy. That's down from about 8 in 10 in February before the Iran war began. 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

0: But then, the thunder on the right. 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
1: We're here with our good friend John Katzmatidis, or Katz as we like to call you, John. And John owns this radio station, WABC, where I got my start, CEO of Red Apple Group. But he also owns a number of grocery stores. He's well-known throughout New York City. And he's well-liked throughout New York City. You've seen him on Fox. And I wanted to have you on, John, because it's not so easy to run a grocery store, is it? There's a lot involved in it. And the idea that the city government's going to run government-run grocery stores, would you lay this out for us, please?
2: Well, you know, I've been running grocery stores the last, 54 years. And it's not so easy. I remember you blink your eyes, and I remember how we used to work 80, 90 hours a week. And we used to go to Hunts Point Market to buy the produce and to buy specials for our customers. And what happens? And you know what's happening with Zohan Mamdani? We work, the people in the supermarkets, in the bodegas, in the poorer neighborhoods, they work 70, 80 hours a week. Mm-hmm. And what Mamdani, what the mayor wants to do is he wants to give away some products. And look, supermarkets always gave away products. You know, I remember those days, there used to be the milk wars. There used to be the egg wars. Mm-hmm. And the mayor has said that he wants to have low-cost bread, low-cost milk, low-cost whatever. But he doesn't realize it, that when the bodegas and the supermarkets that are in the surrounding area, when they lose the sales and they lose the money, it's the people themselves that lose the money.
1: Mm-hmm.
2: When the politicians, when the city owns the stores, you know who loses the money? The taxpayers.
1: Mm-hmm.
2: The politicians lose zero. They give away products, they give away eggs, they give away milk, they give away bread. But so I don't think it's going to have a big difference in the overall community. It's the people that are working in that community and provide food in that community that are going to be hurt. And it's the poor people that work 80 hours a week are not going to be making a living.
1: Mm-hmm.
2: And as the politicians own it, guess what? It doesn't affect them. It doesn't affect them. They're only going to have 5 stores. And I've met with the mayor. I've talked to him. There's going to be 1 store in every borough. And
1: all right, hold on.
2: One
1: store in every borough. Why is he even doing this? It's ridiculous.
2: Because I think he wants to play the violin to the people he promised it to. There's an old expression in the Greek community, "Matia dekatesera." Make sure you have 14 eyes. Now, what happens if people go in there and steal the product? You're not going to arrest them, right? So why should they pay for it? Why should they pay for it?
1: No,
2: it's one big mess. We love New York, and we want New York to survive. But what I've said this morning, I was on Maria Bartiromo yesterday,
1: right,
2: and one with Kilmaide. And what I said this morning is that, you know who's going to suffer? If the 2% that pay 48% of the taxes in the city, if the 2% decide to move, guess who's going to suffer?
1: Mm-hmm. It's
2: because that 2%, if you say I'm going to move to Florida for 186 days a year,
1: mm-hmm.
2: I spend $1,000 a day between breakfast, dinner, taxis, Ubers, et cetera, et cetera. Who's going to get hurt? Mm-hmm. It's a middle class. The people, the drivers, the taxi cab drivers, the Uber drivers, the bus boys. My father was a bus boy. Mm-hmm. The waiters. They're going to suffer. They're the ones that are going to suffer. And, if the city of New York, if the rating agencies, Moody's, S&P, if they downgrade the bonds, you know who's going to suffer? The employees. New York State has 200,000 employees. New York City has 300,000 employees. Guess what? There won't be any money to pay them.
1: Mm-hmm.
2: So it's not as easy as everybody makes it out to be. Somebody has to pay the $2.
1: Yeah. How does a guy who's 35 years old that's never done anything? I mean, your business is complex enough. Now, there's zillions of different types of businesses. I mean, he acts like he knows, just from an ideological perspective, how to run business and capitalism is bad. Tell everybody a little bit about your background. How did you become what you became?
2: Well, you know, my grandparents came to America in 1913. Both my mother's grandfather, a father, and my father's father, and then my father's two brothers came in the 1930s, and my father came in 1949. So, you know, all the immigrants that came to America, they were ready to work 70, 80 hours a week. And they worked their tail off. And what I say is, you know why there's no Greek diners left, Mark?
1: Why?
2: Because the fathers worked 80 hours a week, sent their parents their sons and their daughters to become lawyers and accountants, just like mm-hmm. the Jews. Just like mm-hmm. the Jewish community.
1: You're right.
2: They worked 80 hours a week, and they sent their kids to go to, became lawyers and accountants and investment bankers. And that's why there's nobody left to run the kosher delis. There's nobody left mm-hmm. to run the Greek diners. You know, they used to be open 24 hours a day.
1: Yeah, they were great. Great.
2: But, as the world turns, mm-hmm. and it's turning. Now, what happens is, what people have to realize is that the Democratic Socialists has created actors. Don't forget who Zohar's mother is a big mm-hmm. movie producer. He knows how to smile. He knows how to induce to say hello to people. Omar, our congresswoman from... Minnesota. And don't forget, she was reading. No education. They are trained actors. And the same thing with AOC. Mm-hmm. And what happens is they are paid, they are trained, and they perform a task. And the money comes in. Don't forget, they go out and pick it. At 7 o'clock in the morning, where did those signs come from? Mm-hmm. Somebody pay for them, and I believe it's not necessarily the Soros of the world, and not necessarily who's the name the other guy in China.
1: Yeah,
2: I believe there's foreign Singham or something. There's foreign money,
1: mm-hmm.
2: foreign government money, is being funneled through them. And America is under attack, and the American people have to realize that America is under attack,
1: mm-hmm.
2: and we have to fix that, because you know why I'm working 77 hours a week? I say because my kids and my grandkids, I want to leave them a better world,
1: mm-hmm.
2: and that's what I'm working. It's not about the money. It's about mm-hmm. leaving them a better world, and that's what I worry about.
1: And you're worried about the kids and grandkids. So am I. Because look how fast we've spiraled into this. This sort of Marxist, Islamist, woke, Reich, R-E-I-C-H, you know who I mean. These people, you don't even recognize our country with their doctrines, their ideologies, their attacks on the United States, their attacks on the Constitution. And New York's become ground zero for some reason, hasn't it?
2: It has become ground zero. It was the perfect storm. President Trump told me, you got to get Curtis out of the race. He says to me, he got Eric Adams out of the race. And he says, I'd rather have a Democrat, even though, you know, Andrew Cuomo, than have a socialist or a communist. And we failed President Trump. And it was a perfect storm. It was a perfect storm. And what's going to happen now? I think our U.S. attorney in New York, Jake Layton, is excellent. Mm-hmm. And he's not waiting for the state attorney generals to put people away. If they had a violation that touches a federal crime, mm-hmm. Jake Layton uses the federal forces to come in and do whatever he has to do. He's not going to do anything. And yeah. Checks and balances on from the state. Mm-hmm. I think Bruce Blakeman, I was with him last night, I think he has a good shot if people realize, people have to realize what the heck is going on.
1: I got to bring him back.
2: You know?
1: Yeah. No, you're right.
2: You know, he has a good shot, and it is what it is. And Mark, keep yelling out there, keep talking out there, keep telling people the truth, and that's what we're doing. We're telling the people the truth, and we want to get to a point where people realize, you know, 92% of the American people believed Walter Cronkite. Right now, nobody believes anybody.
1: That's true. Yeah. Well, I want the country to know something. So, I'm on your station because of you, right?
2: Yes, yes.
1: And well, I started out on your station.
2: You do and get the truth out. Get the truth out. Thank you so much.
1: And you too. Thank you. You got a great lineup on this station. We'll keep fighting. And keep fighting in that city. We'll, you know, we're not all from New York, but we love New York.
2: We're going to challenge the BBC, Mark. We're going to go do, I talked to the president about it. We're going to do Europe and...
1: what does that mean?
2: BBC is not telling. Well, we're going to do. We're going to go into Europe and try to, because the Voice of America and the BBC does not tell the European people the truth.
1: Are we going to have to use private stations? How are you going to do that?
2: No, we're working it out right now, and one of these days. You know, 5 years ago, we said we're going to sit down for dinner. We never did.
1: Are you ever in Florida? Well, we'll do this off the air. We'll do it. We'll do it. I'll make sure of it. I don't go anywhere. You know that.
2: Yes. Mark Levin, thank you for everything you do. And God bless you and God bless America. Let's get the truth out. Thank you so much.
1: You too, John. Take care of yourself. He's a good man. You can see how upset he is about what's going on in New York. And I don't blame him. Because it's going on in New York and Chicago and L.A. and Philadelphia and Detroit. It's going on in Boston and Pittsburgh. Kansas City and Cleveland and Cincinnati. Dallas, Plano, for crying out loud. Houston, Austin. We're in every one of these markets. It's crazy. Look at California, what's happened to California. You know, 35, 40 years ago, the Republicans owned that state. And we're doing everything we can to help. We're going to help Blakeman and Hilton and pick some of these other candidates. And I'm quite serious about Maine. Some of you may be upset. I can't control that. If you listen to my logic, I think you will agree with me. Plattner hates the military, trashes his own services that he was in, Marines and Army, walks around not just with a Nazi tattoo on his chest, but SS Camp Guard tattoo on his chest. And he was a fully grown adult when he chose to do that. And he's trashing the American sniper, you remember him, who's now passed, basically insinuating he killed citizens to get his numbers up. How disgusting. He trashed another man who had a, you know, one of the helmet cameras, who took four bullets, trashed him, mocked him. He's done things in his personal life that he used to brag about that are literally perverted, horribly disgusting. And now he claims to be a communist, which is why Bernie Sanders and Elizabeth Warren are attracted to him. And so, yes, I will support Susan Collins. I don't know her. I've never talked to her. And I don't care. And I don't care. I cannot pretend that it's okay to elect open communists and Nazis to the United States Senate. And I'm not going to sit here and just accept it. I'll be right back.
0: Mark Levin.
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6: I'm Julie Fedorchak, and I approve this message.
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0: You know, every now and then you need to talk to somebody who's actually been successful in these businesses that are under attack. And you can see how stressful it is. It's terrible. Terrible. You work your whole life. You work 80, 90 hours a week. And they act like there's something wrong with you. Meanwhile, you come into the country illegally. You're pushing the destruction of America. And you deserve a freebie? No, I don't think so. In 2025, global gold demand blew past 5,000 tons. Now, is that a big deal? Yeah, it's a big deal. It hit a record. The value was $555 billion. So instead of scaring buyers away, it pulled in more interest, more buyers. Many central banks are quietly diversifying with gold. They're getting rid of, you know, the dollar and other forms of national currency. They're adding hundreds of tons to their reserves. Large institutions have poured in the second biggest inflow on record. And bar and coin demand, gold bars and coins, silver bars and coins, hit a 12-year high. A 12-year high. Meanwhile, mine supply from mines, new gold, just grew 1%. New gold can't be printed. A recent report said it plainly. Gold demand just broke a record. Supply can't keep up. Now, what's happening here, whether they're large institutions, financial institutions, or individuals, people are diversifying. They don't want all their eggs in one basket, which is where most of you have them, right? 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You might want to consider diversification with precious metals like silver and gold. 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
5: 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Carrots are a great source of fiber, beta carotene, as well as vitamin C. When you think about what state produces the most carrots, I hope California comes to mind. They produce more than 85% of the total production in the U.S. Now, in proper conditions, carrots can be stored for 4 to 6 months. Carrot seeds should be planted directly in the soil, and they can take up to 3 weeks to germinate. Often, they need to be protected from heavy wind and pounding rain in order for them to get good germination and a solid stand established.
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6: 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The Flag. 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
7: First Maduro, now Castro. I'm John Saucier, Fox News. Many Cuban Americans are celebrating after the Justice Department announced today it was indicting 94-year-old former Cuban President Raul Castro for the deaths of four people when two planes were shot down in the 1990s. The acting Attorney General's Todd Blanche.
8: We are announcing an indictment charging Raul Castro and several others with conspiracy to kill U.S. nationals. Mr. Castro and the others are charged with additional crimes as well, including destruction of aircraft and four individual counts of murder.
7: President Trump, any thoughts on this?
9: The Cuban population of Miami and certainly beyond Miami, people that came there that were decimated, whose families were ruined, appreciate what the Attorney General just did.
7: Cuban officials threatening to retaliate against any military action from the U.S. Cuban President Miguel Díaz-Canel called it a political maneuver. The threat of new strikes looms across the Middle East. Fox Business Network's Ashley Webster has more from Tel Aviv, Israel.
10: Iran's Revolutionary Guard is threatening to extend the war beyond the region if the United States decides to resume its military attacks. Iran's foreign minister says a return to war will, quote, feature many more surprises. But President Trump says he is in no hurry to get a peace deal, but repeated his warnings that Iran cannot have a nuclear weapon. In the Strait of Hormuz, the U.S. boarded another Iranian-flagged oil tanker before forcing it to change course. CENTCOM says it has now redirected 91 commercial ships as part of its Iranian port blockade. In Tel Aviv, Ashley Webster, Fox News.
7: Elon Musk's SpaceX revealing plans to sell shares to the public in what could be the biggest initial public offering ever. The company currently is losing billions of dollars a year. 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
7: The man accused of setting one of Los Angeles' most destructive wildfires is barred from using some evidence at his trial. Fox's Kristen Goodwin is in L.A. with more.
15: A federal judge ruling depositions that are part of fire victims' lawsuit against the city of Los Angeles cannot be introduced during Jonathan Rinderknecht's trial, finding the information is irrelevant to his case and could confuse the jury. The 29-year-old has pleaded not guilty to charges of intentionally setting a fire on January 1st of 2025 that smoldered underground and reignited days later to become the Palisades Fire. In the depositions, a firefighter, fire captain, and a California park ranger recount seeing hot spots after crews put out the initial blaze. Defense attorneys had argued the evidence would prove Rinderknecht is a scapegoat for the department's negligence. His trial is set for June 8th.
7: President Trump delivering the commencement address for the U.S. Coast Guard Class of 2026.
16: The Class of 2026 at the Coast Guard Academy has graduated, and soon they will report for duty serving the country. The Commander in Chief, President Trump, thanking the Coast Guard for its help in reducing drugs brought in by sea, saying, quote, "You've been unbelievable in that endeavor." President Trump also thanking the class of cadets for being willing to step up and serve as America's first defenders and first responders.
17: Very soon you'll swap your shoulder boards and you'll join the long blue line of legendary rescuers, seafarers, and service members that fill American hearts with admiration and pride.
16: At the Coast Guard Academy in New London, Connecticut, Mike Emanuel, Fox News.
7: Congresswoman Nancy Mace proposing a constitutional amendment that would prohibit foreign-born U.S. citizens from serving in Congress, becoming federal judges, or holding Senate-confirmed positions. Right now, there's 26 members of Congress who are naturalized U.S. citizens, including 19 Democrats and 7 Republicans. I'm John Saucier, and this is Fox News.
18: 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I'm Alex Blas, and I approve this message.
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20: Generally clear skies through the evening hours with temperatures hanging in the 60s and will bottom out in the mid-40s overnight, so not as chilly with southeast winds about 10 to 15. Quite a bit of sunshine on Thursday. We'll see a few clouds mixed in. It will be a little breezy out of the southeast at 10 to 25 and highs in the low 70s. Then rain comes into the forecast Friday afternoon through Saturday morning with highs only in the low to mid-60s. From the Flag Skywatch Weather Center, I'm Chief Meteorologist Dean Wysocki.
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22: Hello, America. 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Our number, 877-381-3811, 877-381-3811. But we're going to spend a little time with Dr. Gad Saad. He's written an incredible book, Suicidal Empathy, Dying to Be Kind. And I finally finished it, Professor. That's why I waited a few weeks till I brought you on here. What a book. And I read a lot of books, a lot of books on philosophy, a lot of books by smart people. This is a really good book. And you can get it right now, ladies and gentlemen, on Amazon.com. It's on all my social platforms, Mr. Producer. Suicidal Empathy. So first of all, welcome. And if you don't mind, tell my audience a little bit about yourself.
23: Sure. Well, first, thank you so much for having me on, Mark. I've been a fan, so it's a real pleasure talking to you.
22: Likewise.
23: So I was born in, I was born in Lebanon in the 60s. We were part of the last remaining group of dwindling Jewish community. My parents apparently were not keen on reading the writing on the wall. Much of my extended family had already left Lebanon in the 60s, but then the Civil War broke out in the mid-70s. It became rather impossible to be Jewish. So luckily, we were able to escape after the first year of the Civil War. My parents, on one of their return trips to Lebanon, because we still had business interests in Lebanon, they were kidnapped by Fatah, by Abu Nidal's group. Some bad things happened to them, but luckily we were able to free them. And no one from my family has returned to Lebanon since 1980.
22: Mm-hmm. Yeah, we knew a gentleman from Lebanon, too, and his father. I can't give you all the names. My wife could, but she's not here. Was a very famous surgeon. And tell people briefly that civil war that took place. What was that civil war? Who was fighting whom? I know, but I want the whole country to know.
23: Well, I mean, everybody was fighting everybody else. There were a whole bunch of Christian factions. There were some, you know, of course, Islamic factions. There was the PLO that was in there fighting. But the general story is that you had some, you know, pretty nasty battles between the Falangists, the sort of the Christian militia, and several Islamic groups, including the PLO. Now, if you were Lebanese Jewish, you really had quite a bit of difficulties because in Lebanon, Mark, you may or may not know this, we used to carry these internal ID cards that are equivalent to a passport, but that you would show your papers, you know, if the police stopped you. And the number one most conspicuous thing that would be shown, it wasn't your height or your eye color or your weight, it was what your religion was. Because in Lebanon, as in much of the Middle East, everything is viewed through the prism of, you know, which religion you belong to. So you're a Maronite, you're a Shia, you're a Sunni. Now, if you are Jewish in Arabic, they wouldn't even call you Jewish, which in Arabic it's Yahudi. They would say Israeli, means Israelite. So if you are stopped in a roadblock, Mark, by any of the myriad of militia, and they asked you for your paperwork, well, you were going to likely end up with a bullet in your head. So it was a very, very difficult situation to be in.
22: Well, luckily, you and your family have survived. And tell us, suicidal empathy. This, as I went through it, I thought, you've been given this thought for a long time, haven't you?
23: Indeed, indeed. So this book is really, if you like, part of a two-book unfolding narrative. So in my 2020 book, Parasitic Mind, I basically argued that if you wish to hijack someone's ability to engage in critical reasoning, you have to parasitize their cognitive system, their actual thought processes. But in order for me to fully hijack your ability to think, I also have to parasitize your affective system, your emotional system. If I can hijack both your cognitive and affective system, I own you. And so what suicidal empathy does is it basically argues that it's not an attack on empathy, right? Empathy is a evolutionarily relevant virtue to possess. For you and I, Mark, to have a good interaction, I need to put myself in your mind and vice versa. That's called theory of mind or cognitive empathy. So there's nothing wrong with well-calibrated empathy. The problem is, like Aristotle explained to us several thousand years ago, too little of something is not good, too much of something is not good, and that exact insight applies to empathy. If I have no empathy, I'm a psychopath. If my empathy hyperfires in the wrong situation toward the wrong targets, you end up with suicidal empathy.
22: All right, let me step back a little bit just for the audience. Empathy, virtue. There's a difference, right?
23: I mean, empathy could be construed as one of the laudable virtues. I mean, there are, you know, academic, granular, you know, debates as to what each of these are defined as. For example, early in the book, I explained that I will be using the terms compassion, empathy, and sympathy in an interchangeable manner. Now, there are very fine-tuned differences between these, but for our purposes, we could imagine that empathy is indeed a virtue.
22: Because we've had people write about, including the founders, about virtue a lot, not really about empathy. And there is a difference, I think. But I think you're right. There's an element of one and the other. Now, this issue of empathy, is that akin to being a knee-jerk liberal?
23: Well, I mean, yes, in the sense that the Democrats in general, and of course, the more progressive elements of the Democrats, define themselves as the party of empathy, right? As you know, Barack Obama was referred to colloquially as the empathizer in chief. Right. And so the fact that I point to many of these parasitic ideas coming from the left is not to argue that people could not be wrongheaded on the right, but the specific manifestation of the devastating domestic and foreign policies that we're seeing that I argue stem from suicidal empathy, by definition come from the left, since they are the caring and compassionate ones, in quotes.
22: Is this sort of, I'm just circling around, like I went through you, but is this sort of wokeism, would we call this?
23: Well, so wokeism is the first step to becoming suicidally empathetic. And let me give a specific example. So cultural relativism is a parasitic idea that I discussed in my earlier book. So cultural relativism basically says, who are you to judge the cultural beliefs and practices of another culture? If they wish to engage in female genital mutilation of 5-year-old girls, shut up, racist. Well, if I internalize that argument, then I'm rendered impotent when it comes to immigration policies. I have to accept open border policies because I don't have the right to judge the cultural practices of another. So if we're going to let in hundreds of thousands and millions of people that come from societies that are perfectly incongruent with our values, I can't stop them, because then that would be bigoted and non-empathetic.
0: All right, let's stop right there. That is very important. And I'm going to circle back to that in a moment, because you're talking about immigration. Sure. And I want to get back to Islam and so forth and so on. But that's a very, very important point that you've raised, because what you're saying is if you give up the moral issue, if you believe it's a moral issue, then you kind of lose the cultural issue, right?
23: Exactly, right? I mean, look, people have lost the ability to proudly defend certain values and a moral code that the average three-year-old should be able to understand, right? Precisely because we have inculcated first our students, who then become our leaders, with all of this relativistic morality, right? That's why, by the way, I refer to postmodernism as the granddaddy of all parasitic ideas, because if there is no if there's no truth with a capital T, if everything is restrained by my own personal biases, then up is down, left is right, men are women, anything goes. It's nihilistic.
0: Now that's right, and that's a very good point. All right, so give us some examples, and you do in the book, and you do it beautifully, of suicidal empathy. Real tangible examples in society today.
23: Okay, well, let me give you some of the most hallucinatory ones, but there are, as you said, many, many in the book. Okay, so a Norwegian man, a white Norwegian man, is raped by a Somali immigrant in Norway. And now, because the Scandinavians are very kind and empathetic, they don't believe in long, harsh, you know, prison sentences. After the rapist serves a few years in prison, he was going to be deported back to Mogadishu. Well, his rape victim faced an existential, you know, conundrum, because he felt so guilty that his sodomizer was not going to be able to fully flourish in Mogadishu. Well, I'm here to tell you, Mark, as an evolutionary psychologist, that our emotional system did not evolve to empathize with our rapist. So that would be one example. Let me give you a couple of others. The British authorities, as I'm sure many of your listeners know by now, turned a blind eye to the systematic industrial scale level rape of 250,000 plus white British girls, because most of the rapists were, quote, Asians, which is a euphemism for British Pakistani Muslim men, because in their broken moral calculus, it was more important to refrain from spreading Islamophobia than to protect our children. That's what suicidal empathy looks like.
0: That is so damnable, what they did there. It's so unbelievable. We're going to take a little break, and I want to come back, and I want to continue to pursue this. You're fascinating to me. That's why I want to do the whole hour with you. And your book is very fascinating. I want to encourage you to get it, folks. Suicidal Empathy. You can go right now to Amazon.com. They'll deliver it tomorrow or the next day or any major bookstore. It's a very hot book right now, and I can tell you why, because it's damn good. We'll be right back.
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26: He's funny.
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0: We're here with Dr. Gad Saad and his fantastic new book, Suicidal Empathy, Dying to Be Kind. You can get it at Amazon.com, any major bookstore. You can get it on my social sites. And I encourage you to grab a copy because it answers a lot of questions. So let me ask you this. Empathy. Is empathy sort of a cognitive thing or is it an intuitive thing? What is it?
1: Actually, there's what's called cognitive empathy and affective empathy. So what the difference basically can be captured by the colloquialisms. I understand your pain and I feel your pain. One is cognitive, one is affective. By the way, empathy, to my earlier point, is truly an important, you know, trait to possess as long as it is well calibrated. So, for example, the way that we diagnose children as being autistic, there is no blood test, right? There is no urine test. The way you diagnose them is you give them a theory of mind test, which they fail. So again, this book is not an attack on adaptive empathy. It is a critique of suicidal empathy, which is very different.
0: Would it be fair to call it the politicization of empathy?
1: Indeed. Although the reason why I wouldn't say it's only a political feature, because some people have been so brainwashed that they actually believe and internalize their, you know, swim in the infinity pool of suicidal empathy. So let me give you an example. I have a physical therapist who was working on my knee, and she asked me, oh, what's your latest book going to be about? This was a couple of months ago. And so I explained suicidal empathy, and she said, well, give me an example. So then I gave her the example of open border policies, and she looked at me, you know, very with a lot of incredulity and said, what do you mean? You don't think that it would be nice and kind for anybody who wants to come here to Canada to be given a chance? I said, no, I don't, because life involves trade-offs. In an infinite utopia where we have infinite resources, we might be able to do it, but the reality is we can't do that. She simply couldn't understand that I would be so callous and cold-hearted. So in her case, she wasn't being political. She had fully swallowed the pill of suicidal empathy.
0: Do you think that's what Marxism taps into?

0: Therefore, we're going to come, the overlords, and create equality amongst all of us so that we can live in a kinder, more empathetic unicornia. And here, I want to quote a fantastic evolutionary biologist by the name of E.O. Wilson. He recently passed away. He was a Harvard entomologist. He studied social ants. When he was asked, Professor Wilson, what are your views on communism? He said, great idea, wrong species. Ants are communistic because they have a reproductive queen, and then all of the other worker and warrior ants are interchangeable cogs in the wheel. Human beings, though, are not ants. Some of us are taller, shorter, harder working, less harder working. So to impose a socio-political economic system that is contrary to our innate human nature is always going to fail, as it has for the past 100 years.
1: And yet all the evidence of the failure, and honestly the inhumanity, which is massive, this still has a pull on so many people, right? What's that?
0: Because it's based on kindergarten infantile logic, right? I mean, sharing is caring is a beautiful motto when I am socializing a five-year-old to not be monopolistic over his toys. It's important to share. We are a cooperative species. But then we grow out of our infantile thinking. This is why, as you know, Mark, most people who start off being sort of bleeding heart liberals, as they get slapped by reality when 50% of their income is confiscated through taxes when they get their first paycheck, suddenly they wake up and are no longer stuck in kindergarten logic. So we all start with this silly utopia, but then reality has a way of auto-correcting our stupidity.
1: Now, the reason you talk about calibrated empathy, in other words, you sit down and you think about it cognitively, as you said, and you try and figure out if it makes sense. It doesn't make sense, so your emotions don't overtake you, right? And it seems to me the left, it's the other way around, if it's that way at all. It's mostly emotional.
0: Exactly.
1: Don't answer that yet. Don't answer that yet. We're going to take a break.
0: It's okay.
1: We're going to take a break. I want you to come back. Take your time. We got plenty of time. This book really, smart books fascinate me, and I like to talk about them a lot. So, and one other thing I want to ask you, too, is this. What kind of reaction are you getting from this book? Among conservatives, I think they really appreciate this, but I'm curious about the left, too. So I'm going to follow up with that when we come back, too. We're talking to Gad Saad, professor, really, really good guy. We'll be right back.

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1: First Maduro, now Castro. I'm John Saucier, Fox News. Many Cuban Americans are celebrating after the Justice Department announced today it was indicting 94-year-old former Cuban President Raul Castro for the deaths of four people when two planes were shot down in the 1990s. The acting Attorney General's Todd Blanche.
2: We are announcing an indictment charging Raul Castro and several others with conspiracy to kill U.S. nationals. Mr. Castro and the others are charged with additional crimes as well, including destruction of aircraft and four individual counts of murder.
1: President Trump, any thoughts on this?
3: The Cuban population of Miami and certainly beyond Miami, people that came there that were decimated, whose families were ruined, appreciate what the Attorney General just did.
1: Cuban officials threatening to retaliate against any military action from the U.S. Cuban President Miguel Díaz-Canel called it a political maneuver. The threat of new strikes looms across the Middle East. Fox Business Network's Ashley Webster has more from Tel Aviv, Israel.
4: Iran's Revolutionary Guard is threatening to extend the war beyond the region if the United States decides to resume its military attacks. Iran's foreign minister says a return to war will, quote, feature many more surprises. But President Trump says he is in no hurry to get a peace deal, but repeated his warnings that Iran cannot have a nuclear weapon. In the Strait of Hormuz, the U.S. boarded another Iranian-flagged oil tanker before forcing it to change course. CENTCOM says it has now redirected 91 commercial ships as part of its Iranian port blockade. In Tel Aviv, Ashley Webster, Fox News.
1: Elon Musk's SpaceX revealing plans to sell shares to the public in what could be the biggest initial public offering ever. The company currently is losing billions of dollars a year. 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
6: Generally clear skies through the evening hours with temperatures hanging in the 60s and will bottom out in the mid-40s overnight, so not as chilly with southeast winds about 10 to 15. Quite a bit of sunshine on Thursday. We'll see a few clouds mixed in. It will be a little breezy out of the southeast at 10 to 25 and highs in the low 70s. Then rain comes into the forecast Friday afternoon through Saturday morning with highs only in the low to mid-60s. From the Flag Skywatch Weather Center, I'm Chief Meteorologist Dean Wysocki.
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1: In a world drowning in compromising confusion, one ministry is still preaching the uncompromised word of God without apology. Hagee Ministries. I'm very close to the Hagee family. My family and his family are very, very, very good friends. He founded Christians United for Israel, and he does believe in the connection between Judeo and Christian. And he's been preaching about it for decades, and you can see him online, too. He's on radio. He's on television. He's fantastic. And every day they blast the full gospel across the planet for Christians and others who are interested. 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Explosive social media that's reaching the next generation where they live. Rock-solid Christian education programs. And they've got a website loaded with biblical truths, a daily e-devotional that feeds the soul of believers everywhere. Many of you say, as I've said before, Mark, you're Jewish. Why are you promoting this? I'll tell you why. Because Jews and Christians need each other. And because the Hagees feel exactly that way. And they are fantastic. This is the real thing. The real thing. Straight from Pastors John and Matt Hagee. None of it happens by accident. It takes resources. It takes you. And we must keep the work going strong. Must keep the work going strong. The next generation desperately needs to hear unfiltered, unapologetic scripture. So I'm asking you right now, go to jhm.org. That's johnhageeministries.org/Levin. How do you like that sentence? johnhageeministries.org/Levin. Or call 855-694-9647. Whatever you can give is tax deductible. 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They have a special line for you because the other number they used was their main number, and many of you were calling, so we kind of overwhelmed it. 855-694-9647. 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And I hope you'll make the most generous gift you can. Again, it's all tax deductible. Hagee Ministries. They really do what they say they're going to do. And they want to make sure, and we want to make sure they can keep doing it. So if you can help them out, please do. We are here with Gad Saad in his great new book, Suicidal Empathy. First of all, let me ask you this. What has been the response of the left? I mean, I can kind of predict it, but I'm curious to know the reality of it.
2: Well, it's exactly as you would expect. They've completely misconstrued the central thesis of the book. They've argued that, you know, here comes the Jewish puppeteer of Elon Musk, who's got the ear of Donald Musk. He's trying to usher a dark world where empathy is eradicated. And of course, as I mentioned at the start of our chat, Mark, I'm doing no such thing. I fully concede that empathy is astoundingly important to oil our social nature. That doesn't mean, though, that it can't misfire. So they have been very, very aggressively against it. And it upsets me because your listeners are likely the ones who are going to nod their heads and say, yes, beautiful, I agree. But I'm also trying to reach the other folks who do suffer from suicidal empathy, and yet they doggedly refuse to hear the message.
1: But isn't that part of the problem? They're ideological, and they're not open to thought. And isn't that also part of the problem, as you write about with, and you've written about it before, Islamism and the and Americanism and the two isms, that they're just incongruent.
2: Indeed. Look, by the way, you may perhaps think I'm being too harsh in saying this. I don't like when people use the ism suffix. Because it, I understand the reason why people do it, because it seems somewhat less aggressive to frontally attack a religion. So if I say that I'm attacking Islamism but not Islam, then somehow I can be invited to the cool kids party. But there is no Islamism, right? Islamism is an inherent foundational feature of Islam. Most of Islam is political Islam, hence Islamism. So the idea that we should put a bunch of qualifiers, militant, radicalized, extremist, Islamism. That's a lot of words to just spell Islam.
1: Mm-hmm. I don't disagree with that. You never hear me call it radical, extreme, or something of that sort. I know they call themselves Islamists, do they not? The Islamists?
2: I mean, some do, but, you know, Erdogan, right, the president of Turkey, who one would argue understands Islam, himself said there is no moderate Islam, there is no radical Islam, there's just Islam. Many, many Islamic theorists have said that. Sure, some will say they're Islamists, but they're just trying to pull the wool over the gullible Westerner's eye. There's only Islam, nothing else.
1: Sounds like Marx was socialist. Said they're no good. They're like halfway communists. So,
2: right.
1: But let's get back to this issue of the incompatibility of the two. Explain that.
2: Look, let's take one example. Okay, under Sharia law, the penalty for a crime is dependent on the identity of the perpetrator and the victim. I mean, that's literally codified. So if a Jewish man kills a Muslim man, it's a very different penalty than if a Muslim man kills a Jewish man. So just that, imagine you compare that Sharia law principle to American jurisprudence, where you have Lady Justice that is blindfolded, meaning she is blind to such markers. So you couldn't come up with a ideology that is more incongruent with, you know, American foundational principles, and yet you have all sorts of idiots, both in politics and in academia, saying, no, Islam and America could be fully compatible with each other. Nothing could be further from the truth. Now, that doesn't mean, Mark, that there aren't millions of perfectly lovely Muslims, and I would know that better than most, since Arabic is my mother tongue, since I come from Lebanon. I play soccer with Muslims. I go out for restaurants with Muslims. That doesn't mean that when Islam enters a society and becomes dominant, we can't exactly predict what's going to happen, namely the end of personal liberties.
1: Mm-hmm. It's very important for people to understand. Don't we see that playing out on our streets right now and listening to these imams? I mean, I play clips of these guys. And they're endless. You know, you go to memory.org and these other places who transcribe these things and into our language. But a lot of them are here and they speak our language. Aren't they saying this?
2: Totally openly. Mark, I can walk 15 minutes from where I'm currently speaking to you from, where every Friday in the mosque, this is not a, quote, extremist mosque. It's just standard Friday prayers, where you're saying, kill the infidel, and, you know, the world will not end until every tree says there's a Jew hiding behind me. I mean, it's just the regular, everyday, canonical nonsense. So they say it openly, they're brazen about it, and yet we come up with endless, suicidally empathetic justifications for why they should be allowed to say what they say. It's insane.
1: Well, let me get to that point. Let's get to this suicide part. You're very concerned about the ability of the civil society, sort of the Lockean society, to survive, aren't you?
2: I'm infinitely afraid because, look, the reason why some of the staunchest, most vociferous defenders of the West in general and the United States in particular are immigrants, such as myself or Ayaan Hirsi Ali or Bridget Gabriel, is precisely because we have sampled from the wide buffet of societies that exist, and then we come to the United States to tell you, hey, don't presume that what you have is the default value of how societies are organized. You're an anomaly. But most Americans wake up and are born into a world where they think that's just how it always is. Mm-hmm. It isn't. And so I escaped that stuff in the 70s. I don't want to see it in Dearborn and in Paterson, New Jersey, and in Minnesota, because close your eyes and open your eyes, we will live in a very different world, or certainly our children will.
1: Is it too late?
2: That's a great question. I'm going to give you an answer. I'm not trying to be coy or equivocate. I'm going to give you both. I'm going to give you a pessimistic and an optimistic answer. Let's start with the optimistic. I would say that we could be optimistic because there are a set of autocorrective interventions that we could implement to solve the problem. In other words, it's not an intractable problem with no viable solution. That's the optimistic part. Here comes the pessimistic part. I see no evidence that the West has the testicular fortitude to implement those autocorrective procedures. So I could have the cure for cancer for you, but if you refuse to take it, then you are going to die from cancer. So I pray to God that people will wake up. I'm doing my small part. Please wake up. Please don't stay silent. You have to have the ability to extrapolate into the future. You're not living today under Islamic law, but allow these patterns to fester for another 50, 100 years. You will have Dearborn everywhere.
1: It's also, though, part of the problem is the people, the disconnect between the people and the ruling class. And by that, I mean you've got a lot of unelected radical left-wing judges at the lowest level. The Democrats are talking about packing the Supreme Court. They're becoming more and more reliant on this population of immigrants. They're actually supporting them for office and so forth and so on. It's kind of difficult for a society to survive, or at least to do well, when you have one big political party that seems to represent this, no?
2: 100% correct. I agree. But I would add another obstacle to the ability for us to solve the problem, and that is that the architecture of the human mind only wakes up to a problem when the monster, forgive me for saying, bites you in the behind, right?
1: Yep.
2: So take for example, many of the high-profile Jewish billionaires who suddenly woke up about the vile anti-Semitism spreading on campuses. But they only woke up, Mark, when it affected their favorite alma mater. They only woke up when their son could no longer go to his engineering class at UCLA. But while some of us stood on top of the mountain screaming for the past 25 years, they were too busy with their lives to care. That's the problem, is that most people are too busy in their, you know, little worlds to worry about the monster out there. It's far away. It won't come here. Well, I'm here to tell you it will come for you.
1: Mm-hmm. We're going to take a little break. We have one short segment left. I want to encourage you folks. I'm talking to Dr. By the way, are you still in Canada?
2: I just announced on the Joe Rogan show that I've accepted a distinguished professorship at the Declaration of Independence Center for the Study of American Freedom at the University of Mississippi.
1: Oh, so very
2: cool.
1: In
2: the next 2 months, the SADs are coming to the U.S.
1: You get out of Canada, which is a pretty tough place these days. We get callers from Canada that tell me that it's really hell is broken loose up there if you're Jewish. We're talking to God Saad. I want you to check out his book, which is absolutely fantastic, Suicidal Empathy. You can get it on Amazon.com, any major bookstore, off our social sites. And we'll be right back.
0: Mark Levin.
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0: Be quiet now so he can educate you, whether you like it or not. 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

0: If you're turning 65 or you're older, and I know you're like me and you're getting bombarded with Medicare spam, it's only going to get worse, of course. It's annoying. It's confusing. 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All right, only a few minutes left with Gad Sot. So you just learned that your book's number one on the New York Times bestseller list.
1: Yeah, indeed. Instant number one New York Times bestseller, both in nonfiction hardcover and in the combined categories. And actually, I was so happy that my family actually recorded it as my publisher called me to announce it to me.
0: Wow.
1: And I posted on social media. It's amazing.
0: Isn't that exciting? You work so damn hard on a book. You've been thinking about this book for years, and then the public embraces it. That's a good thing. It's exciting.
1: It's the greatest thing. And I love that you said this, because too few professors realize that our job is not only to publish peer-reviewed academic papers, which are going to be read by seven people. And I don't mean to denigrate academia. I love academia. But if we're doing important things, we should be able to cater to the trucker and the corrections officer and the, you know, the homemaker. So the fact that my book has been so well received brings me such joy, Mark.
0: And it has been. And the and that phrase will never be forgotten. That phrase will live with you the rest of the time, suicidal empathy. And it's a very, very important book. And the timing of the release of the book, sometimes things just work out, and it just worked out for you. You know, when I wrote my book, Liberty and Tyranny, it came out exactly when the Tea Party started. It's like, wow.
1: Right.
0: But it's very, very important, this book, Suicidal Empathy. I want to encourage you to go to Amazon.com. It could show up at your steps tomorrow. Any major bookstore, if you're like me, you're a nerd, you hang out at Barnes & Noble or wherever you go. And also, it's the kind of book you want to read and you want to talk about, because it really does make you think, but it explains a lot too. And to be honest with you, I could have spent five more hours with you. I got a lot more questions, a lot more. I think I'd be the kind of student that sits in the back row, you know, takes it all in and then asks you 50 questions. That's what I used to do in law school, you know.
1: Oh, well, it's such a pleasure talking to you, and I'm truly so honored that you gave me the opportunity. And, hey, invite me anytime back, and I'll be there with bells on.
0: All right, brother. You take care of yourself, okay? It's been a pleasure.
1: Thank you.
0: Absolute
1: so much.
0: Pleasure.
1: Thank you, sir.
0: All right, you take care. Isn't that fascinating, Mr. Producer? There you go, folks. Suicidal empathy explains a lot. It really does. And, you know, there's very few authors I have on that long, or very few authors I have on twice. We had Buck Sexton on here twice, because his book is a brilliant book, too. So it's not that we don't do authors, it's just that we can't do all the authors, and I like to sort of go through the book to make sure that it's something that might interest you. I know you, Mr. and Mrs. America. I know this will interest you, and he's been spending a lot of his career in Canada. There's a lot of people who listen to this program in Canada. Canada's fallen apart. They used to have some great prime ministers up in Canada. They really did. Harper was one example. There were others, too. But, you know, you got this Trudeau. Now you got this Carney guy. Really two disasters, absolute disasters. And I think this suicidal empathy defines them perfectly. It really does. And I also think maybe it's a little more than suicidal empathy. I think these people are ideologically stuck. And I know what the professor would say. Well, that's the same thing. You can still be you know, suicidal empathy and be ideologically stuck. And he's right. They're ideologically stuck. And for a lot of people, there's no getting through to them. But you know what? You can't get through to everybody. If you can get through to a percentage, that's pretty good, too. All right, we've got a lot more. The Power Hour's next. Grab your copy of Suicidal Empathy, Amazon.com. We'll be back in about 5 or 6 minutes. Be right back.
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5: It's time for the Richeson Report, your ag weather focus on the field with North Dakota State climatologist Daryl Richeson.
6: As I mentioned yesterday in this segment, the frost and freezing temperatures this morning look to be the last of the season. Hopefully, we won't have to concern ourselves with temperatures this cold again until September. Of course, the farther north you live, the higher potential. There may still be a morning or two with temperatures in the lower side of the 30s. No doubt it has not been an ideal spring for agriculture, especially for temperatures. Although most of the region has only been a few degrees below average, that has been skewed by some very warm days, meaning in many ways we have been colder than the overall average may suggest.
5: That's the Richeson Report, your focus on the field with North Dakota State climatologist Daryl Richeson.
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8: Charges filed against Cuba's former leader. I'm Tom Rigotti, Fox News. The Justice Department is bringing charges against former Cuban President Raul Castro in a new indictment that accuses him of downing civilian planes. Here's Fox's David Spunt.
9: Raul Castro, the 94-year-old former Cuban president and brother of the late Fidel Castro, the man who led the Cuban Revolution, is now facing seven criminal charges, including murder. In 1996, a humanitarian group called Brothers to the Rescue flew three planes to help rescue people fleeing the communist nation. Two aircraft were shot down off the Cuban coast. Four people were killed. According to the indictment, Raul Castro met with military leaders and authorized them to take decisive and deadly action